0: Smoke pouring out of the Pentagon.
1: There is a large fire at the Pentagon. The Pentagon has been evacuated.
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16: Partly cloudy skies for the rest of tonight with overnight lows in the mid-70s. For your Saturday, morning sunshine, then we'll see afternoon and evening showers and storms developing. High temperatures in the low 90s. More rain and storms likely heading into Sunday with temps again in the low 90s. And the active weather pattern continues to kick off next week. From Channel 9 Eyewitness News, I'm meteorologist David Heckard.
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17: Hot damn, it is a heavy day on the radio. But it is also a proud day because 25 years ago today, we suffered the worst terror attack in our nation's history. But we also responded by giving the biggest middle finger in the history of the world and saying our way of life will not be stopped.
18: Freedom!
17: A 25th anniversary of 9/11 is upon us. We will cite it. We will mourn it, and we will celebrate American resilience on a stacked deck episode of the show. 888-788-9910. If you want your voice heard in this all-American huddle, and I will tell you, because it is a very heavy day, especially here in New York, where my mayor, Zoran Mamdani, is devastated to find out they're not doing a moment of silence for the hijackers. I mean... what a loser he is. But we have so many things to be proud of in the aftermath of 9/11. Obviously, it's hard to find a silver lining in the midst of the nation's biggest terror attack in history. But as someone who was here and was working in the comedy scene while the city was getting back up on its feet, as someone who was rooting for the Yankees while they were playing in that thrilling seven-game World Series against the Arizona Diamondbacks, we're going to spend a lot of time on today's show talking about American resilience. So if you have a story you'd like to share, you're welcome to chime in. If not, I will just sit here and opiate the masses with a level of wit and wisdom that you yourself could not dare of acquiring anyway. So 888-788-9910, you know the rules. But today, it matters more than ever. Be a Republican, be a Democrat, be an American, okay? Just be an American and don't be a bang. Big Friday. We got a stacked deck on the TV tomorrow as well. New York sports talk legend Craig Carton is going to be on Fox News Saturday night. He just joined launched a big show on Outkick. Kennedy's on the show. That's amazing. Comedian Aaron Berg going to be there. Great. And Janisha Adams-Ginyard, if you don't know her off the top of your head, you definitely know her on site. She's in the movie Black Panther. She's in Marvel movies. And she was also a professional wrestler, which is, that to me is funny. Like, I loved wrestling growing up, but I never got into organized wrestling because here in New York, we have this thing called the subway. It's like 275. There's no point paying a coach. You swipe a Metro card. There's a guy with no pants on ready to wrestle you at any hour of the day. Yeah. Well, yep. I didn't say New York is perfect, but I said New York's fighting spirit is back. Everybody listening to the show knows where they were 25 years ago today, if in fact you were alive. In all seriousness, I was home having lost both sides of a Monday night football parlay. It was a Tuesday morning. I believe the Giants got beat by the Dallas Cowboys and Deion Sanders. And it wasn't a particularly close game, if my memory serves me well. But the point is, we were home, and I got a call from my brother Mike up in Boston, who, as you listen to this right now, is a retired NYPD cop. But he had not yet even joined the force. That's how long ago this was. He had called me and said, hey, turn on the news, crazy stuff. And I'm sure that's a horrific phone call that millions of other people got that day. And my brother Joey, who was sitting next to me, who was in fact a city cop at the time, was off. But they had gotten on the radio and gotten on the TV and called pretty much every officer there was to come into work because they needed it. It was an all hands on deck situation. And there are so many stories of selflessness and heroism. We talked yesterday about Frank Siller's brother, Steven, who was off duty, but had his gear on because he had just gotten off and ran back through the Brooklyn Battery Tunnel to go into the Twin Towers and rescue people only to die, which, of course, has been in some capacity inspired over, I believe, $2 billion in Tunnels to Tower donations over the years in Stephen's name so they could build housing and pay for houses for the widows of first responders, for soldiers, for cops, for firemen, for people who gave their lives for this country. Again, I can't call it a silver lining because there's not a lot about it that feels good per se, but in the worst human tragedies, the one thing America always does for the world is show you our absolute best. And in the aftermath of 9/11, that's what we did here in this city. Okay, there was a two-week period, I'm not kidding, where New Yorkers, for the only time, I'm 49, there were 2 weeks in the 49 years that I have lived on this earth, there are 2 weeks where New Yorkers actually used their blinker in traffic, let other people merge. Everybody had an American flag on their antenna. It went on for about 2 weeks, from about September 11th to about my mom's birthday, September 25th. Everybody was best friends, like legitimately best friends. By the 26th, oh, forget it.
0: You do that again and I'll break every bone in your body.
17: It was back to full-throated New York. I'm not even kidding. Like, you think this is going to sound like, oh, the comedy guy is trying to be crazy. Okay, I'm not even kidding. By September 27th, 2011, September 27th, if you're following me on this, okay, it was a Thursday. I was in traffic on the Van Wyck Expressway, and I saw somebody throw a bottle of pee at a car who had cut him off.
14: What the hell did you just say?
17: But in that moment, you might be like, oh my God, that's horrific. But in that moment for me, I was like, we are back, baby. We are back.
18: Correctamundo.
17: Because New York is a little crass. It is a little pugnacious. It is in your face. It's very aggressive. It's not for everybody. I grew up, believe me, I grew up here thinking that everyone in the world wanted to live in New York. I mean,
14: are you stupid or something?
17: No, I didn't know that. I just thought everybody was as crazy as we were because this was our way of life. You got 8 million people living on a 5-mile island. And I just came to find out it's not that you wanted to live here. You just knew what New York was. And, you know, everybody has some kind of affinity for it because there's so much culture here. It's kind of one of the centers of our country. And we have so much iconic real estate, things like the Statue of Liberty and the Empire State Building. And, of course, the Twin Towers were a big damn deal. So in that moment of seeing New York get back on its feet, I really started to invest in comedy, of all things, as crazy as that's going to sound to you. But we're going to talk today. Ryan Reese is coming on. He's a great comic. He warms up Fox News Saturday night. And we're going to be talking to Mark Malkoff. Mark Malkoff wrote the greatest book about Johnny Carson ever written. That is not like an endorsement I'm getting paid to give you. It is my favorite thing I've ever read. I've read it 6 times. He wrote a book called Love Johnny Carson because he hosted a Johnny Carson podcast for 10 years where he literally interviewed everyone who ever worked on the show except Johnny. Like at an Ed McMahon, executive producer, Peter LaSalle level, he interviewed all of them repeatedly on this show. And about a year ago, Tom Cuddy, who runs a local affiliate here, we're on WOR, was like, hey, are you a fan of Johnny Carson? And I was like, oh my God, you're going to die. You might know this. You've probably heard me say it on the show. I go to bed every night watching the Johnny Carson show. I'll type in today's date on YouTube, or you can go on Netflix, on Amazon Prime, and you can type in today's date and you will get an episode of Johnny Carson's show. It might be today in 1978, might be today in 1989. I have no idea. Okay, the last episode I watched, I believe it was 1987, and Chuck Berry was on the show. It was amazing. Okay, but I watch it because I like the warmth of Johnny Carson, but bigger than that, I like common culture. When Johnny Carson was at his peak, around 45 million viewers, okay, it was a show every American watched, which meant we had shared values. Okay, and the reason I have such an affinity for that is I realized what a shared value laughter was. If you happen to be in New York in the aftermath of 9/11, okay, every comedy club in the city was packed. As psychotic as this sounds to you now, in this era of incentivized outrage and cancel culture, the only thing people were doing on stage in September of 2001 was 9/11 jokes.
18: That's true. That is true.
17: We obviously weren't mocking the victims, okay, but we were talking about this new, disorderly, discombobulated world we were inhabiting, where there were suddenly terror alerts on the TV, and there was this TSA thing with security at the airport, and you know, metal detectors to get into the ball game, and people like to joke about George Bush and the way he said things, you know, couldn't pronounce the word nuclear or whatever the hell he would say. And I was going to comedy clubs and I was watching, like, Chris Rock was doing sets, Robin Williams was doing sets, Seinfeld, Dave Chappelle, Louis C.K., Jim Gaffigan, and a lot of bangers who aren't with us anymore, like Greg Giraldo was crushing at the Comedy Cellar. No one believes me when I tell them this. There was an Iranian comic named Hood who would go on stage with a dynamite vest under his jacket. I'm not even kidding. He was an Iranian comic. That's how provocative comedy was in 2001. That's how raw the city was in 2001, that they thought it was funny. I mean, as psychotic as that sounds to you, he would go on stage, he'd go, I'll tell you a little bit about me. I am Iranian. Thank you very much. I feel the love, because no one would clap for that. And he'd go, just like to start off the show by doing something in the name of Allah. And he'd open up his leather jacket and he had dynamite strapped to his chest. I'm not even kidding. And he would get like a 9-minute laugh. Half of it was relief for not getting blown up. I mean, obviously, but it was insane. But what I realized as I looked around that room is it wasn't like one political party laughing. It was just every social dynamic there is. Straight couple, gay couples, Muslim couples, Asian couples, you know, Mexican couples, Puerto Rican couples, whatever the hell it was. Straight, gay, bi, trans, didn't matter. Not as many trans. There weren't as many public trans in probably 2001, but I'm not saying that to disparage them. But the point is, in that moment, I was like, wow, I'm like, this city is making a comeback. And one of the things leading it is comedy. Because for a lot of people, they use comedy to process bad things. It's a coping mechanism. It doesn't mean you do. But the reason you can't cancel jokes about tragedies, like we got this big Lindsay Clancy story in the news, the reason you can't take away people's right to joke about it is because that's how they process a woman killing 3 of her kids. You know, there's also the liberal way to process it, which is to go up to the courthouse and cheer for Lindsay Clancy. But I'd like to think there's nobody listening to the show that would do such a horrific thing. But the point is, for a lot of us, we grew up in that era of tougher love. Okay, but it was a tougher love and it was an okay because we knew you lived in America. You hit the lottery by virtue of the fact that you were born here. If you had the luxury to get outraged about a joke, to lead a protest about a joke,

0: Okay, jokes are the most powerful things we have because comedy offers you an escape from your torments by allowing you to laugh at them for a few seconds at a time. So do I think 9/11 is a giant national punchline? No. Okay, but I think comedy is the ultimate rebellion in the face of adversity that people face at an individual level. Everybody knows the phrase gallows humor. Okay, gallows humor exists. Why? Because people who were actually being tortured to death in dungeons were laughing about it. You know those old lines like, the good news is there's only poop for dinner. The bad news is there's plenty of it. You know, that whole thing. Stupid. But that's what they were doing to crack each other up because they were at their wit's end. And for a lot of people, that's where 9/11 left us. Okay, so today is obviously about all the heroism the first responders showed first and foremost. It's about every cop and fireman and emergency EMS personnel who helped not only save lives that day, who sacrificed lives of their own that day. It's about, obviously, all of those families who've lost so much and have to relive this every year, but especially this year when we now have a mayor who pals around with, I don't have to sugarcoat this. Well, I'm not the bad guy here. Our mayor has a guy on his council who is a top advisor who says we deserve 9/11. Okay, the guy he handed a pen to last week is an actual lawyer for the blind sheik who masterminded the 9/11 terror attacks. Like, that's happening, okay?
1: I'm sick and tired of all this bullshit.
0: We all are, okay? It's disgusting, okay? And a lot of people rightfully feel that way. But today doesn't belong to them. It belongs to all the other people, okay, who got up off the mat Hulkamania style. Okay, do you remember when Hulk Hogan would be put in a sleeper hold? And the ref would have to decide if he was unconscious and the match was over. So they'd lift up his right arm and he'd drop it immediately. And then they'd lift up his right arm again and he'd drop it immediately. Now, this mattered because if you lift up his arm and it falls a third time, it's over. He's considered unconscious at the end of the match. And of course, they'd lift up Hulk Hogan's arm and he would do this dramatic thing where his arm would start to fall and he'd catch it. Catch his elbow and lock it right before it hit the ground. And everybody would be like, whoa! And then he'd just kind of steady it, and then he'd kind of start shaking it, and then he'd start shaking his hand, and then he'd hold his finger up to the sky, and he'd break out of the chokehold, and he'd punch the guy in the face, and he'd throw him into the ropes, and he'd bounce him off the other rope, and then he'd drop a leg drop on the guy's neck, pin him 1, 2, 3, and Hulk Hogan was the champ again. That's what today is about. It's about America. Doing the Hulk Hogan, doing the Toby Keith, the late, great Toby Keith. We'll put a boot in your ass, that whole thing. That's what today is about. It's about the people who helped us get off the mat, who inspired us to keep on being the people that we are, which is the greatest source of good the world has ever known.
2: 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Fox Across America with Jimmy Failla. We'll be right back.
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0: There it is. Fox Across America with Jimmy Failla, trying to hold this country together on September 11th, which is, of course, a somber day around the country. Everybody listening knows where they were when they heard about the horrific news of September 11th. And, of course, there's a lot of that to focus on today. But most of my energy, I'm just going to be upfront with you, is going to go towards the comeback. Because for as much as our politics today like to focus on what is wrong with America, what is right with America has actually made us the world's most dominant superpower. You know, people like to tell you, oh, we're racist, these immigration policies.
1: Democrats are so full of crap.
0: Guys, we have the most tolerant and inclusive social society on earth. Do you know that? You have more speech rights here than anywhere in the world, but you also have more religious freedom here than anywhere in the world. You also have more social, civil, and corporate tolerance here than anywhere else in the world. Okay, which is why we lead the world in lawsuits. We have so many civil protections for American citizens, okay, that it's become its own, I don't want to call it a cottage industry, it's a trillion-dollar industry. Everybody's suing everybody because of just how many protections you have under the law here. So when you hear those people that are out there bashing America as a systemically racist hellhole.
2: Shut up! Will you shut up?
0: Guys, there's a reason that people from every single country in the world are migrating here in larger numbers than anyone else anywhere in the world. Think about that. It's like the Democrats like to tell you, oh, the border, it's because Republicans are racist. No Republicans, we don't want immigration. We were built on immigration, but it was legal. That's it. Legal immigration. That's what the country was built on. So whatever the Democrats say, things like, oh, immigrants built this country, blah, blah, blah. They're leaving out the caveat. Okay, that yes, immigrants, a lot of them built this country. Okay, but they migrated here illegally. Why? Because they wanted to be Americans. If you read the poem on the Statue of Liberty, it says, give me your tired, your poor, your huddled masses yearning to breathe free. Emma Lazarus wrote that. There's no second stanza that says, and we'll also take the people who demand free stuff and chant death to America. Okay, but that's who we're taking in now. Okay, how do I know that? How can you make such an audacious claim, Jimmy? Because most of them are running for Congress. Are you following Abdul al-Sayed out in Michigan and the rally he did over the weekend? Oh my God. You got people coming on stage saying we've got to destroy capitalism and bring down the great Satan. Joining us now, our guest of honor, Abdul al-Sayed.
3: What the hell is the world coming to?
0: There's a lot of garbage out there, man. Okay, but the truth is, social media and the 24-hour news cycle gives the squeaky wheel the most grease. It has a way of convincing you that the bad outnumbers the good. But today's one of those days where you're going to go home knowing that the good actually outnumbers the dirtbags by about, I would say, 9-1. Okay, legitimately 9-1. We're going to get into it when we come back.

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1: I'm Laurel Lee. Our top story, a South Florida environmental health researcher is still investigating the long-term dangers faced by the World Trade Center responders. After 25 years, FIU environmental health researcher Dr. Roberto Lucchini says his work has helped doctors care for responders like in the Surfside collapse.
2: It's a very similar situation. So it can happen that people are exposed to chemicals, that are exposed to psychological trauma. Everything we know about 9/11 becomes important for those reasons.
1: The research also has helped doctors care for victims of more recent disasters like the Venezuela and Colombia earthquakes. A college student is dead after an apparent lightning strike in Celebration, Florida.
3: 20-year-old Matthew Jenkins had just moved to Central Florida from Michigan last week to begin a Disney college program. The Osceola County Sheriff's Office says Jenkins was on a walking trail Tuesday when lightning struck him.
4: It's a horrible thing. It is accident.
3: Philippe Costa and other bystanders found Jenkins unresponsive and immediately performed his CPR until first responders arrived. Jenkins was taken to a hospital where he later died. Disney releasing a statement saying it's deeply saddened by the passing of Matthew, that he will always be remembered as part of its Disney community. Jeff Manasso, Fox News.
1: The CDC has declared that the lettuce outbreak that sickened thousands across the country to be over.
5: Federal health officials have declared an end to that parasitic food outbreak with cases that were spanning back all the way to mid-July. A total of nearly 13,000 people had become infected after eating tainted lettuce supplied by Taylor Farms. Of those, nearly 600 were so sick they became hospitalized, and two people with underlying conditions died. The CDC says that the recalled lettuce products are no longer available in stores or restaurants. Yuri Benajad, ABC News, New York.
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0: Never forget.
6: The United States was hit today by the biggest wave of terrorist attacks ever seen.
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10: Another airliner crashed on or near the Pentagon.
11: It is the police shield of a man named George Howard, who died at the World Trade Center trying to save others. It was given to me by his mom, Arlene. It is my reminder of lives that ended and a task that does not end.
0: 25 years later, we remember the lives and the families of those lost on 9/11.
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20: Partly cloudy skies for the rest of tonight with overnight lows in the mid-70s. For your Saturday, morning sunshine, then we'll see afternoon and evening showers and storms developing. High temperatures in the low 90s. More rain and storms likely heading into Sunday with temps again in the low 90s. And the active weather pattern continues to kick off next week. From Channel 9 Eyewitness News, I'm meteorologist David Heckard.
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21: In the history of baseball, but long before he took the mound that day and inspired the world, he gave the iconic bullhorn statement down on what was known as the pile at Ground Zero. Here it is, clip four.
22: This nation stands with the good people of New York City and New Jersey and Connecticut as we mourn the loss of thousands of our citizens.
21: At which point they went and bombed Iraq.
23: Just a bit outside. He tried the corner in this.
21: Threw a perfect strike on the mound at Yankee Stadium. But I don't know a lot of people who feel good about the Iraqi war, if only because we were lied into it about Iraq having weapons of mass destruction that they were aiding and abetting Osama bin Laden with, which turned out not to be true. But, you know, it's not a day for, you know, industrial war semantics. The truth is George Bush led that comeback. Rudy Giuliani led that comeback, so much so that imagine a world, you guys, imagine a world where Rudy Giuliani hosted Saturday Night Live. He was the first host. Okay, I believe they had Reese Witherspoon on the show, but Rudy Giuliani kicked it off and they told jokes. They didn't, after the biggest terror attack in history, they told jokes, because that's what you're supposed to do. You're not supposed to go, oh, you took away joy. You're supposed to do the old, we'll show you. Okay, and I bring that up because to give you an idea of how far gone we are politically and how bad we are at scaling things and having perspective in this moment. Because America right now, that's the honest divide. People say it's like smart people and stupid people, Republicans or Democrats. No, there's just a lot of privileged idiots out there. A lot of privileged idiots. People who have no idea how good they have it, and they gain clout and social currency by pointing to what they've decided are the injustices in this world. Okay, I'll play you some of the clips, but I just to give you a full scale of how far we've come. There was an America where Rudy Giuliani, one of Donald Trump's closest confidants, could host Saturday Night Live. There is an America where Donald Trump hosted Saturday Night Live. Think about this. At the beginning of the 2016 election, Donald Trump hosted Saturday Night Live. Do you know what they did at the end of the 2016 election? They cried on camera because Trump won.
24: That was embarrassing.
21: I've never been more embarrassed as a comedian, with all due respect to what Jimmy Kimmel does every night. Okay, think about that. Saturday Night Live had Kate McKinnon come on dressed as Hillary Clinton and sing Leonard Cohen's Hallelujah and cry because the Democrats had lost an election to Donald Trump, who had hosted the show that year. Donald Trump, who had hosted a primetime show on NBC for 15 years that was so successful, it spawned off a spinoff called Celebrity Apprentice. Yet that same network was now telling you Hitler, okay, was in charge of our government. Donald Trump is literally Hitler, they said on NBC, as they were literally paying Hitler royalties.
25: You are so full of sh**.
21: Think about that. So you understand it was all performative, manufactured hysteria. It's the biggest challenge we face as Americans right now. It's not Republicans, not the border. It's not white supremacy. Come on. This is so embarrassing.
1: Okay, we have a lot of privileged idiots, and politics has descended into a game of manufactured hysteria. Why do they manufacture hysteria? They tell you Trump is literally Hitler. Why? Because that, if he's literally Hitler, that justifies any type of retaliation possible. That's what they do it for. He's literally Hitler. Okay. And how many clips have I played you of them saying that, you know?
2: When is the time to sound the alarm? When is the time to start saying, well, does this look like Germany in 1932?
3: Increasingly, Donald Trump is turning this nation into Nazi Germany.
4: If the party nominates Hitler, are you going to vote for him? I mean, that's what I don't get.
5: I want to start using the word fascist.
24: Yeah, he's a fascist.
5: And the tendencies, many tendencies like Adolf Hitler.
24: Yeah.
5: I said it, throw me off the air.
26: I hate comparing Trump to Hitler because Hitler could concentrate for more than 30 seconds and had normal-sized human hands.
27: You actually draw a line from Nazi Germany to the U.S. southern border. You remember that back then, boatloads of refugees were turned back.
24: Let's put up Charles Lindbergh and the 1940s Nazi sympathizers. They were also called Make America First.
1: Oh my goodness gracious, Lord above.
28: I'm surrounded by idiots.
1: Okay, but they don't mean it. That's the point. It's manufactured hysteria.
29: You ever seen such negative campaigning in your life?
30: Dirtiest campaign I ever remember.
1: I mean, seriously though.
29: Nobody talks anymore about the issues.
30: No.
29: They simply just, this man is for toxic drinking water to kill your children. I mean,
1: Wow, does that sound familiar? That's pretty much what they do to Trump every night. That was Johnny Carson in 1984. Okay, but that manufactured hysteria is how they justify being the thing they accuse Trump of being. Like, Trump's a fascist. Do you know who shut down their political opponents using SWAT raids, using vaccine mandates, using backdoor censorship with social media companies like Facebook and Twitter? The Democrats. Okay, remember My Body, My Choice? That was the big Democrat slogan. Well, when it came to the vaccine, it was your body, our choice, or you are fired. Okay, remember when it became democracy's on the ballot? Trump's a threat to democracy because he said the election's stolen. You can't ever say an election's stolen. Come on, that's undermining faith in democracy. What are we talking about?
31: As I've been telling candidates who have come to see me, you can run the best campaign. You can even become the nominee. And you can have the election stolen from you.
1: That was the Democrat standard bearer. And they put us through a 3-year ordeal on a made up fake probe about Trump colluding with Russia.
32: It was made up by these sick people.
1: But they manufactured that hysteria because it allowed them to react in unprecedented ways. Donald Trump's the only president to be impeached twice. He's the only president to be criminally indicted. We went 247 years without indicting a United States president. Okay, Trump had been indicted on 96 different counts by the end of year 248. And oh, by the way, it happened in an election year. The people who said democracy is on the ballot were trotting Donald Trump in and out of a courtroom during the Republican primaries. The people who told you they were just protecting the integrity of elections were suing to take their political opponent off the ballot while simultaneously trying to jail him while raiding his house under accusations that he had classified information. Did they have proof he had classified?
33: The answer would be no.
1: Did they ever find the classified information?
33: The answer would be no.
1: Yet there are Democrats who have actually been outed for sending classified information. The FBI knows about it, and they didn't even charge him.
34: I'm Hillary Clinton, and I approve this message.
1: So you understand the manufactured hysteria around the Trump presidency and what Republicans represent to the rest of the world is one of the biggest challenges we face. Because it allows Democrats to portray things like ISIS, the Gestapo. They've got concentration camps. Concentration camps are killing people. They're trying to wipe out a race. Okay? ICE is trying to track down murderers and pedophiles and people in this country illegally and get them the F out. Not because of their ethnicity, but because of their illegal status. Laws have to matter. And understand, there is nobody getting deported from an ethnicity that we don't have another 10 million of here in this country. So it's not about the ethnicity. It's about the legal status of the frickin' citizen. Okay, but that manufactured hysteria, that performative stupidity, is why America in 2026 is so much more divided than it was in 2021. Okay, you guys know Hassan Piker, you know that old story. They're now the talking point that went out. It's so funny. You know, we have Jessica Tarloff on the show a lot, and I'm a great friend of hers. Oh, I don't care if you don't like her. It's, you know, America was not built on Republicans never talking to Democrats again. It was actually built on Republicans and Democrats disagreeing as vehemently as we do today, yet being able to talk to each other about their differences like adults. That's why we have a constitution. It's because we knew we weren't going to agree. We're human beings. The point is, if you limit, if you check the government's power over its people, then you don't have to worry about one side completely imposing its view on another. Okay, that's the whole point of the Constitution. So when you hear Tarloff on the show or you see her on Fox, be happy. They don't have a Tarloff on MSNBC. They don't have a Republican that represents Republican views on MSNBC and all the viewers yell at him. Do you know who the Republican is on MSNBC? Joe Scarborough. Is there anybody seriously thinks Joe Scarborough is a real Republican? I mean,
0: the answer would be no.
1: No, come on. A Republican on MSNBC is like a chicken that works at Popeyes. You can tell me it's a chicken, but it's clearly not there to look out for other chickens. Works at Popeyes, which is delicious, by the way. Okay, but that manufactured hysteria, okay, has led them to a bad place because it made them think, well, I guess we can start palling around with socialists. I guess we can campaign with Hassan Piker. And so I was telling you about Tarloff because I know a lot of Democratic strategists. They come on the channel. You work in media. You see them at cocktail parties. We all have the same agents. Okay, there is nobody you watch at MSNBC or CNN that I haven't met 100 times at parties and stuff like that in D.C. And the point is, the liberal strategist talking point, they paid $10 million to focus groups to figure out the Hassan Piker issue, is they have to refer to him as a Twitch streamer from California. So Hassan Piker, somebody Abdul Al-Sayed has campaigned with, Hassan Piker, Zohran Mamdani has campaigned with, the Elizabeth Warrens of the world, the Bernie Sanders of the world, the AOCs of the world, they've all campaigned with the guy. Okay? They've been instructed that when they get asked, what about Hassan Piker? Said America deserved 9/11. Who said he'd vote for Hamas over Israel, our only ally in that region? They're now instructed to say, well, the American people aren't worried about a Twitch streamer from California. And that's their way of minimizing his contribution to their discourse. Except there's only one small problem. They've been campaigning with the guy. And they thought it was okay to campaign with him and to push socialism because they thought everybody hated America just as much as they did. And now they're being forced to walk back every single one of their statements. Okay, because the truth is, in the modern moment we live in, okay, of incentivized conflict, and this really hyper-aggressive 24-hour news cycle where we don't have the common culture we did back when 45 million people were watching Johnny Carson. You know, it's a very fragmented niche audience now. People like to say we live in two different worlds, but because everybody has their own individual cell phone that has a carefully curated algorithm that just feeds you the things you like so you'll keep staring at your phone and consuming advertising, we don't live in two different worlds. We live in 330 million different worlds. You used to turn on the same TV as me and get the same channels as me. Now, you do not see the same videos that I do, and you should be happy about that. You should be, oh, boy, I mean,
6: I love it when you talk dirty.
1: Oh, man, lost a lot of good men out there last night. But, yeah, the point is, because we live in such a socially fragmented society, okay, and we don't have a lot of the common culture we did on 9/11, like a World Series to bounce back from, like a Saturday Night Live that everybody watches. Do you think everybody in the country's watching Saturday Night Live now? Not even close. Like, my ridiculous show is catching up to it. Like, that's crazy. Okay, they have a 50-year head start with the biggest iconic comedians who have ever lived. Okay, but they alienated a lot of people because they became a one-note, you know, partisan lecture series like the Colberts and the Kimmels of the world. It's not to say they don't have talent over there. They got a lot of talent over there, and they have the best cocaine in the business. Saturday Night Live? Oh, God. Believe, I mean, for real. And they're still getting it despite all the boats Trump's blowing up in the middle of the ocean. If the season's coming back next week, believe me, they're getting it. But the point is, okay, we're in this moment right now where the Democrats made up stuff about Trump. Okay, he's literally Hitler. He colluded with Vladimir Putin. He threatened to withhold classified information from Ukraine. He kept classified documents in his house. He broke some federal law by paying Stormy Daniels by check instead of paying her in singles the way she normally does. Ergo, we can raid his house. We can jail his advisors. We can wiretap his building. We can throw him in jail. We can mugshot him. We can sue to take him off the ballot. And if that doesn't work, we'll have not one, not two, but three assassination attempts on his life. Okay? I was around for one of them. Good God. Okay. And the truth is that emboldened the Democrats because in their circles, they have enough people who are sitting here on September 11th, 2001. Okay. When Donald Trump was a New Yorker and was the first guy Howard Stern called. Imagine that. Howard Stern, who says Trump is Hitler now, because Trump's media omnipotence, his success has burnt Howard's droopy balls into a crisp. Because Howard used to be the king of all media, and that's what he called himself, and now Trump is the most famous human being who's ever lived. So the only way Howard could make peace with that is to discredit it and go, oh, it doesn't count. He cheated with Russia. It doesn't count. He's Hitler. Yeah, I could do a Nazi thing too. Look at that. And that's how Howard keeps himself from sticking his head in the bathtub and screaming every night, which I don't doubt he still does. He's enough of a germaphobe. I'm sure he goes around soap from time to time. But the point is, there's no perspective. We don't have full scale. People are on your TV today saying Donald Trump is a Hitler and a threat to everything we stand for. Okay, those people are on a network that employed Donald Trump for 15 years. You know, the network that Saturday Night Live's on tomorrow night, the network that Donald Trump hosted Saturday Night Live in the same year in which they came on the air and cried because that same Donald Trump had won the election. Okay, they're not a serious people. But that doesn't mean you can't be. Like, you could be fun. You could be fun-loving. You could be, you know, given to comedy and ridiculousness like I am. Okay, but you do have a responsibility to be an adult in the room. And on a day like today, the only thing being an adult in the room requires is for you to never waver ever, ever once on what it means to be an American. Because there might be a lot of privileged idiots in this country who don't get it. But the way we overcome them and squash them like bugs is to keep on doing our thing.
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12: Bang! There it is. Fox Across America with Jimmy Failla. Ryan Reese is on the show today. He's a guy I'd known for as long as I worked in comedy, and he was working here in New York City in the comedy clubs in the aftermath of September 11th. He's going to talk to you in the next hour about the resilience the city showed, how comedy got a lot of people an escape from those color-coded terror alerts on the TV channel and all of the new things that we had to inhabit every day. You know, somebody got a letter in the mail. We thought it was anthrax. We all freaked out. You know, it was really, if you've never heard me tell you the story before, when I was home on September 11th, my brother Joey got called into work. I drove him in to the police checkpoint because they closed the highways into the city, obviously. And they turned out in Queens. And I was actually on that day. I actually thought between the attack on the Pentagon, the World Trade Center, and what we were hearing about, United Flight 93, I thought the world was ending for a few hours there, like legitimately. And I went to my deli. And I got my second grade lunch. My favorite school lunch was bologna and Doritos. Think what you want of me. But I went and got a bag of Doritos and made a bologna sandwich and cut it into squares and thought this was like my death row meal. And I was watching September 11th unfold on TV. It was horrifying. You know, so I have a really good understanding and appreciation of what it felt like to be here. And I don't doubt you have your own experience with it. We'll talk about it in the very next hour. We're going to bring back Ryan. And then we're going to talk to Mark Malkoff, who wrote the greatest Johnny Carson book ever written about how comedy and guys like Letterman that were on the air at the time led that comeback on the airwaves. So much to be proud of today as we also, you know, acknowledge the somber tone.
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21: I'm Laurel Lee. Our top story, a South Florida environmental health researcher is still investigating the long-term dangers faced by the World Trade Center responders. After 25 years, FIU environmental health researcher Dr. Roberto Lucchini says his work has helped doctors care for responders in more recent disasters. He notes the chemical soup that occurs in the aftermaths can lead to delayed cancer, respiratory, and mental health concerns.
22: Carcinogens, neurotoxicants. So that's why my interest has been always focused on the brain because of the knowledge of neurotoxicants in that toxic cloud.
21: The research also has helped doctors care for victims of more recent disasters like the Venezuela and Colombia earthquakes. NVIDIA CEO Jensen Huang says cybersecurity could be the next big market in AI. Fox Business's Ashley Webster reports with the details.
23: Jensen Huang says the automation of computer programming by AI models is upsetting the cybersecurity industry. Why? Well, because of the rate at which code can be exploited, and he says it needs to be fixed now. Speaking at a conference in San Francisco, NVIDIA CEO says, look, cybersecurity is the next big market for artificial intelligence, adding, quote, who doesn't want their market to be hysterical about their product and line up around the corner for it? Without citing specifics, Wong says there are responsible ways of doing it and there's less attractive ways of doing it.
21: Wong says AI will reshape work like the Industrial Revolution and that the U.S. should absolutely lead in the field. The Centers for Disease Control and Prevention is issuing a health alert regarding rabies. Michael Kastner reports.
24: The CDC says there have been recent reports of increases in human exposures to rabid or possibly rabid animals nationwide. The agency is reminding the public to avoid contact with wildlife and sick animals and to seek medical help if bitten. The CDC says from July through August of this year, they've gotten 17% more rabies-related inquiries than during the same period last year, including reports of mass exposure events. I'm Michael Kastner.
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29: We have unconfirmed reports this morning that a plane has crashed into one of the towers.
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33: 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I love you, honey." The call then ended.
28: 25 years later,
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35: Partly cloudy skies for the rest of tonight with overnight lows in the mid-70s. For your Saturday, morning sunshine, then we'll see afternoon and evening showers and storms developing. High temperatures in the low 90s. More rain and storms likely heading into Sunday with temps again in the low 90s. And the active weather pattern continues to kick off next week. From Channel 9 Eyewitness News, I'm meteorologist David Heckard.
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1: Back in action for another big hour of Fox Across America with your main man, your radio buddy, Jimmy Failla. Somber day. We broadcast with heavy hearts. It's the 25th anniversary of 9/11. Myself, I also take a lot of pride on a day like today, and you should too, because we suffered the greatest terror attack in our nation's history, but we did not stop being who we are. In fact, we came back bigger and better than ever. Are we a fragmented bag of cats right now? Yes, it looks like a Real Housewives episode. Everybody wants to throw a glass of wine at each other, but we won't because we don't want to waste the booze. But the point is, we have a lot to be proud of on a day where we also mark a very somber moment in our nation's time. 888-788-9910 if you want to be a part of that. I'm going to tell you, once I get through some of the local news of the day that we have to get to, we're going to spend the back end of today's show talking about comedy. Like, for real.
2: What the hell did you just say?
1: Specifically how comedy helped the New York City and maybe a larger audience throughout the country rebound from 9/11. I mean, that's the unique vantage point I have. I was in comedy clubs. They were packed. Everybody was doing September 11th material, not because they were mocking the victims, but because there was a time in this country where we knew the difference between a joke and a hate crime. And people who were going out to comedy clubs in the aftermath of the biggest terror attack in the history of the world also knew, because they had just witnessed a real hate crime that took 3,000 people's lives. And that's why a lot of Americans hate Zohran Mamdani or Abdul al-Sayed for campaigning with people who say America deserved 9/11. We don't hate them because they were Muslim and all 19 of the hijackers happen to be Muslim. Okay, we hate them because they're on the side of the people who hate our way of life. Zohran Mamdani, my mayor, on America's 250th birthday, sat at George Washington's desk and gave a speech about America being built on slavery and so imperfect and all the other nonsense that he said.
3: He is so full of shit, this guy.
1: Oh, is he ever? And you know Abdul al-Sayed and his storied history with Hassan Piker and everybody else that's peddling grievance over in the Democratic Party like AOC?
2: AOC is a dope.
1: Okay, it's really embarrassing stuff, man. But the reason that we are in the divide that we are and you see so much political hostility is you really have to think about the insanity of that. There are people in mainstream politics running for office who are on the side of the people who attacked us, who sit here every day and tell you Israel is committing a genocide in Palestine when it's not even remote in Gaza, when it's not even remotely close to the situation. Are there civilian casualties? Yes. Why? Because Hamas wants them. Those aren't my words. Those are Bill Clinton's words. Remember Bill Clinton, president, Democrat president? Here he is explaining how Hamas gets their civilians killed on purpose because they know stupid people will decide there is a moral equivalence between Israel and the terrorists they're trying to stop.
4: Hamas is really smart. When they decide to rocket Israel, they insinuate themselves in the hospitals, in the schools, in the highly populous areas, and they are smart. So they try. So they try to put the Israelis in a position of either not defending themselves or killing innocents. They're good at it. They're smart. They've been doing this a long time.
1: So that is Bill Clinton telling you the truth. Okay, if he said that now at a Democratic rally, oh my God, they'd be like,
5: he should be behind bars.
1: They'd want him dead. Okay, for acknowledging that there's not a genocide going on in Gaza. Guys, do you know that genocide is meant to eliminate a race of people? Do you know the population in Gaza has quadrupled since the year 2005?
6: That's true.
7: That is true.
1: It hasn't gone down. It's gone up. It's quadrupled by four. That's the opposite of genocide. Just so we're all on the same page. But again, Israel's not trying to commit a genocide against Muslims. They have 2 million Muslims living peacefully in their country. They don't have a Muslim problem. They have a terrorist problem.
8: Oh, you're right. And when you're right, you're right. And you're always right.
1: But as we sit here on a day like today, we have these nutbags running for elected office that have convinced enough woke jackasses that America and Israel are somehow the bad guys. And ergo, that makes by default Hamas, who paraglided into Israel and killed 3,000 innocent civilians, the good guys, the oppressed guys. I mean,
9: thank you for the education, gentlemen. We've just received a PhD in stupidity.
1: The dumbest thing you've ever heard. It's the dumbest time I've ever been to be alive. But as you sit here, it is September 11th. It's a really heavy day. I'm in New York. I get it. Okay. I got to do a comedy show tomorrow night. Okay. We'll be all right. I'm not worried about it. This is not a woe is me. But I'm just telling you, for people who have perspective, it's hard to have any tolerance or consideration for people who feel that way, that America's the devil, that Israel's got to be blown off the map. It's disgusting because they justify it by injecting this into the vernacular that we feel that way about other cultures. America doesn't want to blow anybody off the map. Okay, we want to close our border. We want a population that pays taxes, migrates here legally, buys into the American dream. We don't actually want what's going on other sides of the world, you know, where women are oppressed, gay people have no rights. Think about that. All of these liberals in Hollywood, like Macklemore, think of the Macklemore, the rapper who last week opened for Ed Sheeran, said ICE is the Gestapo, free Palestine. Yeah, Macklemore's a gay rapper. Do you know what Palestine does to gay people? They throw them off bridges. Best case scenario, okay? You're probably getting lit on fire, okay? When a gay rapper is burning up the charts in Iran, he's really burning up the charts, guys. These are privileged idiots. They have no idea how good they have it, so they carry on. Some people try to give them clarity. Commissioner Jessica Tisch. Okay, I'm going to play you a clip from Jessica Tisch. She's the NYPD commissioner. She's doing a phenomenal job. Paul Morrill told us the other day on the show, her and Mom Donnie hate each other. Okay, and he trolled her at that signing event when he signed the bill and then handed the pen to her and said, hey, can you please pass that to him? The him being the lawyer for the blind sheik who organized the 9/11 attacks. Zoran Mamdani did that.
6: Garbage like you just makes me sick.
1: So he trolls on one end on behalf of his militant, radical Islamic, hate America base. And then he does something like release the 9/11 documents about how the government lied to us in the aftermath of 9/11. Why does he do that? Well, you know, I applaud the transparency. He's actually doing a good thing by doing that because we shouldn't be lied to by our government. But he's doing that to make it look like he is one of the good guys here. He is on your side.
7: Sell crazy someplace else. We're all stocked up here.
1: Okay, so let me give you this. Okay, here is Jessica Tisch at an event with Mom Donnie yesterday saying, no, this 9/11 is not a blurry thing. It's not a complicated thing. It is a very one-sided affair. America was waking up on a lovely Tuesday morning after a one-sided Monday night football game, only to see not one but two terror attacks here in New York City that gave way to a terror attack in the Pentagon in our nation's capital. And of course, the heroism the Todd Beamers of the world showed on Flight 93 when they decided to say, let's roll and try to take down the terrorists who ultimately took down the plane and every life on it. Here is Commissioner Jessica Tisch talking about a clip 8.
10: The scale of the loss and the devastation that day was unfathomable, and so too was the heroism that we witnessed in response. Preserving that history also means preserving its moral clarity. The men who attacked this city were terrorists. The men and women who ran into the towers to save innocent lives were heroes. 25 years cannot be allowed to blur that distinction, and shame on those who do.
1: That's the soundbite of the year. Soundbite of the year. Because she's sitting in front of Mom Donnie. It's one of the biggest dirtbags who's ever held elected office, who has continuously on 9/11 tweeted things about how, well, something happened here, but what happened on the other side of the world in response? Shut up. Here is Hassan Piker, the guy they all campaign with. Mom Donnie, AOC, Abdul al-Sayyid, all of them. Oh, Bernie Sanders. Here he is, saying Americans don't actually care about 9/11. Clip 9.
11: It's very clear that right now, most people in the United States of America, even like older conservatives, they don't necessarily care about 9/11. They'll lie to you if you were to call them out on this issue. They'd be like, how dare you say such a thing? Of course we do. Shut the up, right? They would lie to you easily and maybe even lie to themselves, right?
1: And that's what happens when you have a really rich kid and you don't allow the nanny to beat him. Okay, because he doesn't have a huge relationship with his parents, but he lives in a $3 million house that his parents bought for him. And, you know, he's a man child, you know, and he's doing this to be provocative and he campaigns with Democrats. And I don't deny him his speech rights. I don't want him silenced. I don't want him deplatformed. Let him say whatever the hell he wants. Okay, it's America. It doesn't bother me on any level. I mean, in some capacity, the Republicans make him look like a revolutionary by being like, he's dangerous. We should stop him. He's like a spoiled rich kid. Somebody should slap him in the face if he wants to have a consensual fight. I'm not advocating for violence by any stretch. I'm not a liberal. Okay, if you scrolled Twitter yesterday, which I tried not to, there were so many people celebrating Charlie Kirk's death. I mean, ugh.
12: It's people with a dirty mind that think like that.
1: No, it's disgusting. But when Hassan Piker, who's just like a spoiled rich kid, is, you know, it's like a serious person, but he's like, yeah, no one cares about not. Yeah, of course. Yeah, really. 3,000 people lost relatives that day. It's the worst terror attack in the history of the world. And do you know, three times as many people died from 9/11 illnesses as they actually did on the day itself. Here's John Stewart, who, to his credit, we don't agree politically. I may kick his ass in the ratings. I don't know if that he appreciates that about me, but I appreciate him and all the work he's done on behalf of 9/11 first responders who've had to fight for proper government aid for a lot of health complications that they've experienced in the ensuing decades. Here it is, clip 10.
13: We've lost three times as many people to 9/11 related illnesses as we did on 9/11. Three times as many, almost 10,000 people. There's more work to be done so far, and it continues.
1: So that's John Stewart, and he's telling you the truth. He has led a heroic effort on behalf of the people who got sick down at 9/11, who got weirdo cancers and stuff like that after Christine Todd Whitman and the EPA told us it was perfectly safe to go down there. The air was fine. That's what they said.
14: That's just how white folks will do you.
1: So to sit here, Hassan Piker, on a day when people are suffering currently from 9/11 illnesses, where people have died three times the rate

0: because they're privileged idiots. Okay, but today is not about them. It's the people that are in on the joke that you live in the greatest country in the world. So much so that people were willing to run into the Twin Towers and die to get other people out to freedom. That's who today belongs to. But you have to highlight that other thing just to give perspective to this conversation, because that other thing is that disgusting. It truly like that disgusting. Like 9/11 is not a political day. It is a human day. That's why so many people are drawn to it. When those first responders ran into the Twin Towers, they didn't go, who are you voting for in the midterms? Oh, Republican? All right, you're on your own. No, they just ran in because they knew they were grabbing somebody's mom or somebody's sister or somebody's daughter or somebody's fiance, somebody's wife. How many of these horrible stories have you heard? You know, do you ever spend any time talking about the boat rescue and how every single boat and water taxi in the tri-state area, without even being ordered by the government or law enforcement, just saw the plane hit the towers and was like, people are going to need to get out of lower Manhattan. And all the boats turned around, and even civilian boats sailed down to Battery Park and got, I believe the numbers, over 150,000 people out of that immediate area. Boats, just 24/7, get on a boat. Where's it going? I don't know, just get me the hell out of here. The buildings are coming down. I mean, humanity. Okay, and the reason today is such a heavy day, whether it directly affected you or not, is because you saw the absolute best of that humanity on display. Okay, and just because the worst of humanity might be running for office right now doesn't mean the rest of us should feel any shame about how we mourn this tragedy.
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0: there it is, Fox Across America with Jimmy Failla. Fred has been waiting patiently in Northeast Pennsylvania. He has a short poem about Flight 93. Fred, you're nice enough to share it with us. Are you there, buddy?
1: Yes, I still am.
0: I appreciate that, buddy.
1: Hey, before I give you this thing, I'd like you to know I am a Vietnam veteran and I was a helicopter pilot.
0: Wow. Thank you for that. Thank you for your service. Yeah. We appreciate that, especially on a day like today, man. You guys represent the best of the rest of us, so thank you.
1: Well, I just, because of the PTS, I went to poetry and it kind of helped me out. So here's the poem.
0: Mm-hmm.
1: Flight 93. You may oftentimes wonder why America stays free. Think of the heroes on Flight 93. Disbelief had gripped us, lives taken away in three acts of terror that fateful day. Choking smoke and dust, faces of hoarfrost, tearful men covered gray searched for the lost. An instant of panic, the country's toll. The battle was lost till the final let's roll.
0: Wow, that's really powerful stuff, man. I appreciate you you sharing that. Did you write that yourself?
1: Yes, I did, 2003.
0: Wow, really cool stuff, man. And I know it's a heavy day where you are out in Pennsylvania. You're not far from Shanksburg, right?
1: No, actually, I'm in Northeast Pennsylvania.
0: Oh, okay, so you are a little bit far. Okay, but I mean, still something that's crazy because as tragic as this day is, it's a day for a lot of people to take pride just the same because of those Todd Beamer folks, you know, who showed so much heroism.
1: I'll tell you what, every one of those people that died, and myself included, would love to get a hold of that Sean Piker and tell him to tell me I'm a liar in front of him.
0: Oh, my God, what I wouldn't pay to see that happen, Fred. Tomorrow, you get me worked up. I got to interview a comedian after this. That's enough, Fred. You got me all fired up now. But no, seriously, I appreciate you sharing your talent with us today and, you know, call back again on a normal day. The great Fred, you know, there were so many acts of heroism that day that so many people were inspired by. Okay, I am a dirtbag comedian. I'm a 49-year-old man who plays video games. And yay, I host a TV show on the biggest channel in the world. It's really exciting stuff. It is, cool. Okay, but that is my superpower, is I can talk comedy to you and do these other things. So what we're going to do in the next segment is I'm bringing on Ryan Reese, who's a comedian who was working in the comedy clubs in the immediate aftermath of 9/11 to talk to you about how the city got back on its feet. And then we're going to bring on Mark Mountcoff, who wrote the greatest Johnny Carson book ever written. Okay, that is something universally lauded. So much so that when Johnny Carson's staff, they have a reunion. Okay, they had like a 40-year reunion of him going off the air. They actually invited Mountcoff because he's considered an official staffer at this point. Because he hosted a Johnny Carson podcast for 10 years. And you're like, why are you bringing that guy on? It's because I want to talk to you in the remainder of today's show about how you use something like 9/11 and the perspective we had on that day to reshape our vision of how we're currently conducting political discourse in this country. Okay, there was a time when we had something called common culture, and comedy offered a lot of people escapism from the things driving them crazy on the TV channel. Okay, I try to do that for you every Saturday night. I try to do it for you every day here on the radio. Okay, it's not the easiest gig in the world, but it's sure the most fun gig. I've never been more thankful for anything other than my wife and my dirtbag kid. Don't worry, I can disparage him. He's a freshman in college. He's drinking right now. It's this time on a Friday, he's doing a keg stand. He can't hear me.
2: He's a lousy dad, but he's right.
0: But Ryan Reese, if we're going to talk about problem drinkers, might lead the league in every category. He is coming by in the next segment. And we are going to get a little intel from what it was like to be hosting shows with the Jerry Seinfelds of the world, the Chris Rocks of the world, the late, great Robin Williams of the world, Dave Chappelle was doing. It was crazy. Patrice O'Neill was no longer with us. But what they all had in common is they helped lead a resurgence of the fighting spirit of the American people through comedy. We're going to discuss it when we come back on Fox Across America.

0: This is WDBO, Orlando's news, weather, and traffic starts now.
1: I'm Laurel Lee. Our top story, a South Florida environmental health researcher is still investigating the long-term dangers faced by the World Trade Center responders. After 25 years, FIU environmental health researcher Dr. Roberto Lucchini says his work has helped doctors care for responders like in the Surfside collapse.
2: It's a very similar situation. So it can happen that people are exposed to chemicals, that are exposed to psychological trauma. Everything we know about 9/11 becomes important for those reasons.
1: The research also has helped doctors care for victims of more recent disasters like the Venezuela and Colombia earthquakes. A college student is dead after an apparent lightning strike in Celebration, Florida.
3: 20-year-old Matthew Jenkins had just moved to Central Florida from Michigan last week to begin a Disney college program. The Osceola County Sheriff's Office says Jenkins was on a walking trail Tuesday when lightning struck him.
4: It's a horrible thing. It was a horrible accident.
3: Philippe Costa and other bystanders found Jenkins unresponsive and immediately performed his CPR until first responders arrived. Jenkins was taken to a hospital where he later died. Disney releasing a statement saying it's deeply saddened by the passing of Matthew, that he will always be remembered as part of its Disney community. Jeff Manasso, Fox News.
1: The CDC has declared that the lettuce outbreak that sickened thousands across the country to be over.
5: Federal health officials have declared an end to that parasitic food outbreak with cases that were spanning back all the way to mid-July. A total of nearly 13,000 people had become infected after eating tainted lettuce supplied by Taylor Farms. Of those, nearly 600 were so sick they became hospitalized, and two people with underlying conditions died. The CDC says that the recalled lettuce products are no longer available in stores or restaurants. Yuri Benajad, ABC News, New York.
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11: Partly cloudy skies for the rest of tonight with overnight lows in the mid-70s. For your Saturday, morning sunshine, then we'll see afternoon and evening showers and storms developing. High temperatures in the low 90s. More rain and storms likely heading into Sunday with temps again in the low 90s. And the active weather pattern continues to kick off next week. From Channel 9, Eyewitness News, I'm meteorologist David Heckard.
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14: 2001.
12: We took the time to shake each other's hands and wish each other good luck. 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Out of all those guys I was surrounded by, I'm the only one that's alive. 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
17: Failla trying to hold the country together on September 11th. It is, of course, the 25th anniversary, which is a big deal to my next guest because this is the first time he's discussing anything that old. there it is. Bang. Ryan Reese is here. And the crowd goes wild. Good to see you, man.
18: Thanks for having me.
17: Well, listen, I wanted to have you on today, and it's funny because when we were putting together the rundown and sending this out to, you know, 200 affiliates around the country, you know, they obviously the traditional 9/11 booking is the cop that was there or the fireman, or, you know, we had Frank Siller on yesterday, who's a hero for all the work he does. But I wanted to have my comedy buddies on and really actually talk about the role comedy played, because I really am so mad that the ball was missed on this, because I have been saying for 25 years there could be an amazing documentary about what the comedy clubs were like after September 11th. That's like right around when we started.
18: And comedians are the right people to have on for this, because no one knows comedy bombing like me.
17: Nobody.
18: I know bombing is what I'm saying.
17: He knows everything. Okay. And a lot of people, it's hard for them to wrap their head around this, because we live in this age now where, like, some people treat jokes as hate crimes. It's not comedy clubs. It's on social media where that's happened. It's on cable news where that happens. You know what I'm saying? Because in the era, listen, I wrote a book about Cancel Culture Dictionary, okay? In that whole era, okay?
18: New York Times bestseller.
17: Yeah. Hey, girl. But in that whole era, okay, we didn't change our acts in comedy clubs.
18: No.
17: The comedy clubs, everybody there has shaken hands on the premise that we're going to have two drinks, maybe more, and we're not going to take any of this seriously.
18: I like to support local businesses. So thank you. Yeah, I'll have seven.
17: And the point is, okay, cancels and stuff like that didn't happen until comedy traveled outside the club and onto the internet, where people were now consuming it in an environment where they hadn't consumed two drinks and shaken hands on the premise that nothing was to be taken seriously. So I feel like the world's course correcting now, because we're not policing language as much again. But the only reason I brought up the significance of language and not policing it is, in a post 9/11 world, every comic in New York City, where the buildings were still smoldering, was telling jokes about what?
18: 9/11. 9/11. It had to. What, are you going to ignore it?
17: It was the only thing going on in the world.
18: No, guys, but seriously, let's talk about the weather. Don't worry about what's going down.
17: Anyway, yeah, exactly. And the point is, for a lot of people, comedy is how they deal with actual horrifically bad news. You know, if you were my age when the Space Shuttle Challenger exploded, you either cried in the classroom or you told Krista McAuliffe jokes in the schoolyard. My cousin Cindy's listening in Florida. She knows every one of them, every single one of them. And some of you might go, well, that's tasteless. That's crass, but you don't have to partake in it. The point is that no one size fits all way to do it. But when you take away that style of comedy for millions of people, you take away their ability to process stuff. And the ones that were in comedy clubs, they clearly needed to be there and work that way, because it was not like people were going on stage telling 9/11 jokes and people were walking out. They were laughing. They were laughing. We've talked about this. Hood, who wore the dynamite vest onto the stage.
18: Great closer.
17: There was an Iranian comic who'd go, he'd tell you he was Iranian, because at the time there was a lot of mistrust in the world. And he'd go, I just like to do something in the name of Allah. And he'd open his leather jacket and he had a dynamite vest on. And you're like, my God. But that's how crazy comedy was back then. You know,
18: because the people going to the comedy clubs were actually comedy fans. Now, yes. I think a lot of people go to comedy that may not be a comedy audience.
17: Comedy cops.
18: Yeah.
17: There's a lot of people now. It is really weird, because you know this experience, especially with like guys on dates, you know, and frequently will call out a guy for not laughing at something he thinks is funny because he doesn't know how it sits with the girl. You know, that's a lot of comedy now.
18: Okay, he doesn't want to fuck himself.
17: Yeah,
18: so
17: exactly.
18: He's going to, ooh, I don't like this.
17: No, I'm not sure about that. In this modern moment, you know, there are a lot of those people who think what type of joke you laugh at reflects on you. So I always consider either the absolute best group or worst group to be the five people who work together. You know, because it's either the best night because they're all blown off some steam and laughing at ridiculous stuff, or there is one person that's making the rest of them self-conscious.
18: Yeah, because they're going to have to go to HR the next day if they laugh at the wrong thing.
17: And so to give you an example of that, okay, in the role comedy plays and the environments people consume it in. Ryan and I once did a corporate Christmas party, if you remember this. That was like the greatest comedy experience of our lives the first time. the first year we did it, they were hammered. It was amazing. We burnt it down. Everybody got insulted. They rolled with everything we did. The second year we did it, New York did what New York does and turned a 30-minute drive up into like a 2.5-hour drive up. So now we showed up late, but they were in a bad mood anyway. Slightly different vibe in the room.
18: Different people.
17: And just bombed within an inch of our lives. Bombed.
18: The neighborhood changed. There's turnover in the company. Yeah. And they were like, what is this?
17: All it takes is like two or three new people to be like, I don't laugh at that. Comedy should be punching up, not all that stupid stuff. And I always say, you know, the old adage is comedy is like a cat. If you dissect it, it's dead. And that's the point. And these people were probably dissecting a little much and ruining the vibe. But in the aftermath of 9/11, it was the most commendable thing I've ever seen. Who did you say? I'll throw some names at you that I saw in comedy clubs right after 9/11. Like I saw Robin Williams was alive and he came in and did The Cellar. I saw Chris Rock, obviously, Seinfeld, but everybody who was around at the time was doing bits.
18: I went to a show at the original Gotham.
17: Did you?
18: The small room, and it was like Seinfeld, and just everyone came out and was just doing sets.
17: Yeah, I remember when Caroline's reopened, Larry Amoros, our buddy, hosted. Joy Behar was like Mario Cantone. Larry, just to give you guys an example, guys, of what the world was like in September of 2001. Do you remember this joke? Larry was doing crowd work, and he saw a guy in the front row. He goes, where are you from? He goes, Boston. He goes, Red Sox. He goes, third biggest collapse this month.
18: That's pretty good, man.
17: And the people in the crowd died laughing because it was like, what else are you going to do? And everybody was talking about the new color-coded terror alerts. Do you remember that?
18: Yes.
17: And,
18: today?
17: Yeah.
18: An orange day?
17: Yes, an orange. What am I doing? I better wear my sneakers. And you had to mock it because they were horrifying us. And that is when the era of breaking news began, meaning no news, but they'd just be like, breaking news. Oh, President about to speak. Well, then you're telling me there's no news. News might happen, but we became collectively horrified. And 9/11, in a lot of ways, was the end of an innocence for society.
18: Well, it's also because I remember when you had written this joke about the subway. Mm-hmm. Like at that time, we were all like, "If we get on the subway, is it going to blow up?" Like we didn't know.
17: Yeah.
18: And you wrote a joke about it. You know?
17: Yeah. About the one about you miss a train, yeah. You wish it would blow up.
18: Yeah.
17: Then a second later, you're on the train.
18: Yeah.
17: That's funny. Good job, Ryan Reese. Ryan Reese knows my material better than I do.
18: Well, I do it every weekend, so I feel...
17: Hey, I don't care. Let's get that money, girl. So tell me this really quickly. As we're discussing New York and 9/11 and it affected people around the country, one of the most patriotic places in the world is the state of Texas. You were just in Tyler, Texas.
18: Amazing. City.
17: How great are those people?
18: Amazing.
17: We built it up so much on the show that it's worth acknowledging in the aftermath. East Texas is probably one of my favorite places in the country because, like, they're in on the joke. Like, you know those people, like fun-loving people who also just really like the country? And those are the best people because you're living in 1980 for a few hours on a Saturday night. Isn't it cool?
18: Yeah, but it's also a real mix because, like, there's a lot of tech people moving there now.
17: Oh, I didn't know that.
18: Because they need the land for the...
17: Okay, data centers or something like that?
18: Yes.
17: Wow. Okay.
18: So there's a real interesting mix in the room.
17: Yeah. Well, Jenny's not listening because she just texted me. She's at the vet with the dog. How about the women of East Texas?
18: Wow.
17: All right.
18: Amazing. I get why people move to Texas.
17: What are we talking
18: now?
17: About here?
18: They put in the
17: Holy
18: work.
17: Good God.
18: Smoke show. Smoke show.
17: Happening. Texas women, take a bow if you're out there listening. We're talking to Ryan Reese about all things New York and 9/11, it being the 25th anniversary. You could kind of see that Mom Donnie was bummed out that they didn't do a moment of silence for the hijackers. Could you not? He's like, we lost 19 brave men today. It's so gross that we're living in that moment. And I on some level, I hope people understand how incongruent it is to be at the 25th anniversary of 9/11 and have a lot of people running for office right now on America's the devil. You know what I'm saying?
18: Oh, yeah.
17: Yeah. And with the Hassan Pikers of the world and stuff like that. And it's just such a gross vibe because the truth is you were here and America was so patriotic in the sense that, you know, there were 2 weeks where New Yorkers were actually letting each other merge. Do you remember when people, remember when people had flags on their antennas? Do you remember when, like, cops and firemen, like, you could get laid for pretending to be one?
18: Oh,
17: they were
18: my
17: so
18: God.
17: Pro cop and fireman and stuff like that.
18: Yeah, yeah.
17: I just a whole nother planet. And we were, like, all bought in on this bargain. We had that crazy Yankee World Series against the Diamondbacks. And George Bush threw out the first pitch. I was there. My brother Joey was there. He was working the game. And it was really rad. So Marine won. landed in Macomb's Dam Park. Macomb's Dam Park is now the new Yankee Stadium. That's where they built the new one, and they knocked down the old one. But he was, you know, in the old one. And he came in and threw out that sick first pitch where, you know, everybody at that time was still, you know, genuinely horrified and didn't know if it was safe for him to be out there. But do you know that the story about how one of the umpires was a Secret Service agent, he got that from the movie The Naked Gun. Do you know the movie? You know,
18: oh, I know Frank the movie. Drebin,
17: of course you do, where Frank Drebin and Rico Palazzo becomes the umpire. Well, Ari Fleischer, who was White House press secretary at the time, had told us that story on our show. Like the year we launched the show, he was here on September 11th, and he was talking about how they had a Secret Service agent. I go, that's like The Naked Gun. He goes, that's where he got it from.
18: That's incredible.
17: He goes, oh, why don't we do one of them Naked Gun things?
18: That's incredible.
17: The Secret Service is like, who? He's like, Frank Drebin, Rico Palazzo. And they got him on. And that is that not amazing?
18: That's incredible.
17: Yeah. Talking to Ryan Reese. And that's, you know, movie, you know, influencing the way they actually safely got him out to the pitcher's mound that day. They had a couple of regular umps, and they had a Frank Drebin style who was there to make sure Reggie Jackson didn't kill the queen. I mean, well, you got a lot going on 9/11.
18: Everyone was freaked out. You remember, they were saying it all over the country. It could happen here.
17: Yeah. I do remember that. I remember Greg Rogel having a good bit about that. Guys, is he banging around the clubs these days?
18: Yeah.
17: I know he's such a big Fox fan.
18: Huge.
17: It means a lot to him to get shouted out on this show. Speaking of guys who'd put on a suicide vest and come in here. Greg Rogel is one of my favorite comics ever. He's a guy who hates Trump a lot, right?
18: He's got a lot of things he hates.
17: Okay. I don't know that about him. I just know. I remember him as a guy who really hated Trump. There's a lot of that in the city. I get it. But me and Ryan are talking about it because all of the comics, whatever their reaction was, we were forced into this place of like, you know, everybody talks about elephant in the room. It was just so unmistakably that in those immediate months in the aftermath of 9/11. And I don't doubt if it happened now, it would be just the same. My biggest concern now is like the country's so divided. It's like if horrific, I haven't been yet, something like that this now. I think half the country would be blaming the other side of the country. I don't know that we would do the thing. You know, because COVID was one of them. No matter what you think of the vaccine or it was BS or whatever, I get it, fine. But it was still an opportunity for us to be like, all right, we got to get through this. And we didn't, we really got through each other.
18: Well, would we even have the information? I mean, with COVID, we didn't, you know, now they're like, oh, it came from a lab. I'm like, yeah, we all knew.
17: Yeah.
18: Like, you couldn't just, if you said that, people were like, hey, crime.
17: But that's one of the, you know, offshoots of 9/11 is like, now Mom Donnie, to his credit, for as much as we make fun of him, is trying to release these 9/11 documents. So people can see how we were kind of lied to about the quality of the air. More people died from airborne illnesses than died that day. 9,000 people have died from cancers related to 9/11 than actual victims. That's crazy.
18: I know.
17: And it's because, you know, someone in the government said it was safe. Poor Christine Todd Whitman, who's obviously running the play they send into the huddle, got on TV and was like, oh, it's great. No, come on down. It's great. And that's horrific. But that's why people don't trust the government. And that's why, like, in a moment like this, I always say this to people. Everybody in politics, because right now what politics has descended into is the Republicans just want to beat the Democrats. The Democrats just want to beat the Republicans. And that's it. So it's like a Yankee Red Sox rivalry, but they're wearing suits. You know what I'm saying? And so we don't ever collectively realize that like your aunt who votes differently than you is not the enemy. The guy she votes for is. The guy you vote for is. And you have to look at it that way. Like the government is the enemy of the rest of us. That's why the country was made the way it is. But we don't look at it that way.
18: Well, because a lot of people, that's their identity.
17: Yeah. I know they've made, they've made whoever they hate or whatever they're into there. Yeah. I've been to those Florida boat parades. I love it down there. Shout out to WOKV, WTP, all you great stations. I love it. You ever seen a good Trump boat parade? Oh, man. Yeah. They have 80 boats with flags on the back. They're just sailing around with their boats because they can. They don't care. Florida's the best. They don't care. Just a giant middle finger of a state. But don't go anywhere. We got more Ryan Reese after this.
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30: With Jimmy Fallon, Ryan Reese in the studio. Bonus Ryan. As we observe the 25th anniversary, we talk about the role comics played in helping the city get back on its feet. It was a rough news week, Ryan, but we did get one caveat of goodness. Depending on who you believe, the Jimmy Kimmel Show is over at the end of this year. He's in year 24. Most people are as shocked as I am that he lasted this long. But I wanted to talk about this for a very specific reason. Okay. Late night comedy did not fail because it became political. It failed because it became purposeful, meaning it was trying to influence the way you thought about things. It was no longer just, I'm going to tell a joke about this politician who's in trouble. It was now, and come the midterms, we've got to get rid of the fascists. And that stops being comedy. So on some level, he's guilty of that. A lot of people don't know this. His wife is his head writer. That is crazy. And and she ain't going to let it go. Because if you got one of those wives who's driving to work in a COVID mask, guess what? Guess what you're telling jokes about tonight, Jimbo?
1: Oh, boy.
30: And I really regret that for him. And I don't care. I mean, he's got a bazillion dollars and he's going to host the Oscar. He's going to do fine. I mean, it's not like I'm starting to GoFundMe for the guy. But I would hate to know that if he looks back on this time in 10 years and thinks he did everything right, because I don't think you could. And these are such holy grail jobs. Like, you know, we have on the next hour, Mark Malkoff, who wrote Love Johnny Carson.
1: Okay.
30: Who is the highest authority on Johnny Carson there is. Literally interviewed everyone who ever worked with him, Peter Sally, everybody.
1: Well, what I want to know is, because Kimmel's real big, like, this is my job. I have to speak this. It's important. I'm like, but he's also hosting Who Wants to Be a Millionaire? And guess what? No Trump jokes.
30: Yeah, no, so weird. I'm like,
1: what? Why?
30: Weird of the works. You know, but he's kind of in a weird way paying reparations to the outrage mob because he wore a lot of blackface. For real, he did.
1: I
30: mean, it's just reality. And so, you know, to stay on the right side of them, he's got to make sure, I'm one of you. I'm with you guys. Don't ever forget I'm with you. Because if there was a Republican, like, think about it. Howard Stern wore a lot of blackface.
1: Yeah, he did.
30: Jimmy Fallon did. Jimmy Kimmel did. Sarah Silverman did. And if they were Republicans, none of them would work ever again.
1: Never.
30: Anywhere. They wouldn't work here. We wouldn't tolerate it here.
1: Nope.
30: Okay? We would not tolerate it here at Fox, but they'll tolerate it on those woke, we're the good people. Shining a light on injustices everywhere. Because as long as you're with them, it's not about what you do, it's about how you vote. You know, that was like the trans movement. I mean, look at poor Caitlyn Jenner. Caitlyn Jenner was the face of the trans movement and got ostracized from the community she put on the map because they found out she was a Republican.
1: Not that she ran someone over.
30: No, oddly enough.
1: That was fine.
30: And did nothing to dispel female stereotypes. She was a woman for a week and hit somebody with a car. I mean, way to go, Kate.
1: Committing to the role.
30: Good old comedy, folks. It's just jokes. None of it matters. Do you remember that there was a time, and this is all we're ever trying to do on Fox News Saturday night, and certainly this show, and I've seen you live a million times, what you're trying to do, is we're trying to give people permission again. Just permission to just chill out. That's all we need. You know what I'm saying? And I think that shining example was post 9/11 comedy. Those people were laughing at unspeakable things. Things we could not say today.
1: Well, Gilbert Gottfried, the roast.
30: Yeah.
1: The aristocrats.
30: Gilbert Gottfried at a roast said, I flew in. They got this new special. They're flying nonstop into the Empire State Building or whatever. And everybody was like, my God. So we had to tell the aristocrats joke to bail it out and brought down the house.
1: Yeah.
30: Because they realized, all right, maybe we didn't like that other joke. But it didn't mean you should never work again. It didn't mean we should never consume comedy. It meant comedy is a buffet. You see a joke you like, you throw it on the tray. You don't like the joke, you just keep walking. Everybody gets their own tray. Isn't that the lesson?
1: Yeah.
30: Amen. Ryan Reese, restoring order on this glorious 9/11. I don't know how you felt when you heard we wanted you on the show today, but I think it went a lot better than you thought it was going to.
1: I have faith in you.
30: Ryan realizes how much I need this job, and he's like, he's going to make it work. God knows, football's starting. He's into the bookie for a lot of cash.
1: He's got a kill button under the desk.
30: It's all going to be fine. The great Ryan Reese, back after this.
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8: I'm Laurel Lee. Our top story, a South Florida environmental health researcher is still investigating the long-term dangers faced by the World Trade Center responders. After 25 years, FIU environmental health researcher Dr. Roberto Lucchini says his work has helped doctors care for responders in more recent disasters. He notes the chemical soup that occurs in the aftermaths can lead to delayed cancer, respiratory, and mental health concerns.
9: Carcinogens, neurotoxicants. So that's why my interest has been always focused on the brain because of the knowledge of neurotoxicants in that toxic cloud.
8: The research also has helped doctors care for victims of more recent disasters like the Venezuela and Colombia earthquakes. NVIDIA CEO Jensen Huang says cybersecurity could be the next big market in AI. Fox Business's Ashley Webster reports with the details.
10: Jensen Huang says the automation of computer programming by AI models is upsetting the cybersecurity industry. Why? Well, because of the rate at which code can be exploited, and he says it needs to be fixed now. Speaking at a conference in San Francisco, NVIDIA CEO says, look, cybersecurity is the next big market for artificial intelligence, adding, quote, who doesn't want their market to be hysterical about their product and line up around the corner for it? Without citing specifics, Wong says there are responsible ways of doing it and there's less attractive ways of doing it.
8: Wong says AI will reshape work like the Industrial Revolution and that the U.S. should absolutely lead in the field. The Centers for Disease Control and Prevention is issuing a health alert regarding rabies. Michael Kastner reports.
11: The CDC says there have been recent reports of increases in human exposures to rabid or possibly rabid animals nationwide. The agency is reminding the public to avoid contact with wildlife and sick animals and to seek medical help if bitten. The CDC says from July through August of this year, they've gotten 17% more rabies-related inquiries than during the same period last year, including reports of mass exposure events. I'm Michael Kastner.
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25: Partly cloudy skies for the rest of tonight with overnight lows in the mid-70s. For your Saturday, morning sunshine, then we'll see afternoon and evening showers and storms developing. High temperatures in the low 90s. More rain and storms likely heading into Sunday with temps again in the low 90s. And the active weather pattern continues to kick off next week. From Channel 9 Eyewitness News, I'm meteorologist David Heckard.
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1: Boom, there it is. Third and final hour of Fox Across America with Jimmy Failla, sponsored by the fine folks at Prevagen, which is for your brain. And of course, if you're hosting a nationally syndicated talk show, taking your Prevagen, using your brain, you go, today's 9/11. We need to get a comedy guy on. Joining us now, the author of literally my favorite book since Where the Red Fern Grows in third grade.
2: Wow.
1: I am talking about the author of Love, Johnny Carson, His Excellency, Mark Malkoff in the house, and the crowd goes wild. Hey, man.
2: So good seeing you. Thanks for having me.
1: This is a big deal. The last time I saw you, we were going out to dinner here in New York with the great Tom Cuddy and Mark Simone of local WOR fame.
2: The longest dinner of my life, I believe.
1: This is the craziest story. There was not a single person at that dinner who consumed alcohol, and we were there 4.5 hours.
2: That's right.
1: Yeah, that's very hard to do.
2: It doesn't happen very often, but yeah. The time flew. But yeah, it was like, I think we might have set a record.
1: But we were like, listen, we were we were really badgering you with all of our Johnny Carson questions and conspiracy theories and pork chop recipes, because your book, I've spoken about it a great length on the show, guys. If you've never read Love, Johnny Carson, it's the closest you can come to being a staffer on the show. Like, you actually are a staffer. You're just not getting a SAG wage for it.
2: They actually had a reunion and they invited me because they said, you're one of us. And
1: no!
2: Yeah,
1: come on!
2: I interviewed over 400 people. So I the writers, the Johnny's personal assistants, behind the scenes, the guy that held the curtain open for Johnny, his perspective. I just really wanted to talk to everybody.
1: And I love that because what the book does is it really, really gives you an understanding of what like the vibe is. Beyond the show that you're watching on your couch, you're now on the other side of your couch and you're behind the TV. Standing behind the magician.
2: That's what I wanted to know. When Ed McMahon from Hollywood and the curtains aren't open, what's going on? And Johnny's back there smoking, making jokes, talking to his writers, and is really loose. Some performers, you know, need to be like Letterman, concentration, be by myself. But Carson wasn't like that. He was jovial backstage, and he was so excited to go out there. They said sparks would be flying off of him. He'd be so excited.
1: Oh, God, I love that so much. We're talking to Mark Malkoff, the book Love, Johnny Carson. The reason I wanted you on September 11th of all days is because, obviously, as a guy who was starting out around that time as a comedian myself, I'm keenly aware, and I was inspired by the role comedy played in helping the city get back on its feet. There were a lot of clubs, not just late-night shows, but the clubs were packed. Caroline's did, I think, the first event. Larry Amoros and Joy Behar were there. And the Comedy Cellar was packed every night because the people that were going were the people who used jokes as a way of coping with trauma. That's a role. For some people, comedy is a catharsis. And rather than I grew up when the Space Shuttle Challenger exploded horrifically.
2: I remember
1: on TV,
2: that.
1: Some people cried in the classroom. Yeah. Some people told Krista McCullough jokes in the schoolyard. And, people, that might not be for everybody.
2: Believe it or not, that night, they made Joan Rivers guest host for Johnny Carson.
1: No!
2: And Dave Letterman, they made him do his show at 12:30. Like, now, everything would be canceled.
1: Yeah,
2: they'd go to live. It's a tragedy, but yeah.
1: There was just a time where we accepted that for some people, life was an off-ramp. And I think on a day like today, the greatest superpower of Johnny Carson is he didn't have a purpose beyond making you laugh and entertaining you.
2: That's right. I mean, he was all about excellence. He was so excited and secure in his ability to introduce people to talent, that Bette Midler, everybody from, Drew Carey to Roseanne, Joan Rivers. If you were excellent at what you did, it did not matter your vocation. He wanted you on the show.
1: Yeah, he just wanted you there. Yeah. And, a lot of people make a mistake of saying modern late night got too political. I think there's an argument to be made that it got too purposeful because there's they're giving you an agenda to go with a joke. But Johnny Carson, I think people misrepresent them when they say he never got political. He just made fun of whoever was in the news in politics.
2: You couldn't tell. He hammered everyone. I mean, Gerald Ford was not happy with Johnny Carson and Chevy Chase with the Stumbler jokes. Jimmy Carter's mom called Johnny a word I don't think I can say here. but then Lillian went on Johnny's show and loved him. So, I mean, Nancy Reagan called up the show twice, upset about jokes with Ronnie. So, I mean, it was whoever was in office, it was going to be a field day. But at the end of the day, they were just jokes. And I think for the most part, the presidents, Reagan loved the Who's on First spoof.
1: Yeah.
2: With Johnny as Reagan. He absolutely loved that.
1: And he was, to be clear, was Reagan on the show as a governor? Is that what he was on? Like 76?
2: He went on once as a governor. Johnny by then said, we're never going to have any elected officials on the show, but they were doing their anniversary show, and he found out NBC erased the first 10 years of The Tonight Show from 62 to 72. And this was October of 72, and they needed, couldn't show clips. So they had a lot of people, such as Reagan, stop by for like 10 minutes as governor. Uh-huh. But after that, no more until you fast forward to 1988 and Bill Clinton is in the doghouse with the Democratic National.
1: Right?
2: He has allotted 15 minutes, goes 33, practically booed out of the building. And, you know, he is trying to save face. And his friend Harry Thomas, and the producer, said, "Will you have Bill on?" And Fred DeCordova, Johnny's producer, said, "Absolutely not. We do not have elected officials on." He said, "What happens if the governor of Arkansas plays saxophone on your show?" And Fred said, "Wait a moment." And Johnny's like, "We have to do this." That was 1988. Everyone thinks it's Arsenio, but Carson was the one.
1: Where he played.
2: Yeah, the first time. Yeah,
1: and then, yes, we're talking to Mark Malkoff. The book is called Love, Johnny Carson. It's available everywhere. Fine books are sold. If you have any affinity for common culture, which is Johnny Carson was the highest form of common culture. It was something the whole world was watching. And it's like the stuff of legend now in comedy circles, because we don't have a thing now where you can do a TV set tonight and be world famous tomorrow. But back then, you could list probably 100 people who, I mean, then the biggest comics we know of our lifetime who hit on that show.
2: The people that talked to me, there were tears reliving the moments about how much Johnny meant to them and how their life changed. I mean, George Wallace told me within 24 hours of debuting on Carson, he was up opening it for Natalie Cole in like 17,000 seat arena. I mean, that was the power of Johnny. These were people, you know, that were down on their luck, that were broke, that had families, and suddenly they have these development deals in sitcom. I mean, Freddie Prinze in 1974, within 6 months, goes from a 19, 20-year-old kid to the number one show in America.
1: To Chico and the Man.
2: Yeah, and that was Carson. That was getting waved over by Carson. I mean, still those people will tell me to this day that, you know, if you talk to Seinfeld, that's the biggest thrill of his life. His proudest accomplishment was his Carson debut, not, you know, his record-setting show and getting paid a gazillion dollars for Seinfeld. It was going on Carson.
1: And I love that, and I'm trying so hard, and I want the world to have that again, because the truth is, there's no way you could tell me that the Johnny Carson audience was partisan. It was the most, you know, the widespread quilt of America you could have. They watched it everywhere.
2: Johnny just, his whole philosophy is, why would I want to give my political standpoint and alienate half my audience? And he would just tell people, I am an entertainer. My job is to entertain. He had, you know, private views. I mean, he was...
1: I was going to say, I have that clip where he's on 60 Minutes.
2: Yes.
1: And they, you know, what do you say to people who say you never take on a serious issue? And he's talking about Red Skeleton and everything like that. Let me play this for you, because I think it's interesting.
2: Sure.
1: I think it makes a good point. And this is kind of my own compass for the little fledgling thing I host on Saturday night. Let me give you this.
3: Mm-hmm. Do you get sensitive about the fact that people say he'll never take a serious controversy? Well, I have an answer to that. I said, now, tell me the last time that Jack Benny, Red Skelton, any comedian, used his show to do serious issues. That's not what I'm there for. Can't they see that? But you're not. Why do they think that just because you have a Tonight Show that you must deal in serious issues? It's a danger. It's a real danger. Once you start that, you start to get that self-important feeling that what you say has great import. And, you know, strangely enough, you could use that show as a forum. You could sway people. And I don't think you should as an entertainer.
1: And what I think is so brilliant about that, Mark, is he's also, it's the word self-important. Because as a comedian, we're not supposed to be self-important. Rodney Dangerfield got no respect.
2: Yes. I mean, Carson would make fun of himself all the time. That's why he loved people that were self-effacing, like Rodney Dangerfield, who, by the way, most comedians, when they went out, did 25 jokes. Rodney Dangerfield, powerhouse, 50 jokes every single time. 25 at the curtain, then down sitting down with Johnny, another 25. So, I mean, if you were funny, they just wanted it to be funny. The politics, you know, was in the monologue. But Johnny said, these people are going to bed with me at night. They don't want anything
1: to happen. You don't tell them fascists are running the government.
2: I really miss those days. I know what I miss is they would put, a lot of times they would hold like the big movie star like Sean Connery until the second or third guest and have the farmer from Iowa on the first guest. first.
1: Yep.
2: And he really knew his audience. And so, you know, I talked to actress Jennifer Tilly. She was bumped for the potato chip lady. This was a potato chip inspector from Indiana named Myrtle Young, who became famous. I mean, she toured with her potato chip collection that were in the shape of things, and Carson made her famous. I mean, there was a guy I talked to in Vegas, or rather in Michigan. He was a lawyer. He quit his job from going on Carson. He played music with his hands. It was called Emmanuelist. He made more money playing lounges in Vegas than he did as an attorney. 7 appearances on Carson.
1: With
2: and
1: his
2: he had a
1: hands.
2: New, yeah.
1: But that was
2: the power.
1: That's the power of common culture, because the whole world knows who you are. Whereas now it's so niche and fragmented. Yeah. And I want to bring back that other thing. It's the 25th anniversary of September 11th. We were playing team ball in New York. Not enough to beat the Arizona Diamondbacks, but we were playing some. That Yankee World Series. But do you remember that immediate aftermath of 9/11 where it was shocking to me. Like, New Yorkers were letting you merge. People were using their blinkers when they changed lanes.
2: They were making eye contact. I was living down in the East Village, and there was definitely this people, everyone is moving a little bit slower, and there was definitely more humanity.
1: Yes.
2: It was,
1: if you were a cop or a fireman, you were scoring at the bar.
2: I think New Yorkers are always much nicer than people think. But at this point, you know, but they're in a rush sometimes, but that didn't exist. It just everybody slowed down, and there was definitely a gentleness.
1: It was really
2: that we all kind of came together.
1: Yeah, and I loved that. And that was, I think, embodied. Bodied by the Saturday Night Live that rebooted with Rudy hosting, and they had the dig of, you know, is it okay to be funny? Why start now?
2: Yes, that was a big, big deal. That and Dave Letterman coming back. And Dave, I think at that point, talked to Johnny Carson and got advice. And I think Leno did too. When should we come back? And then Dave's first guest back was Dan Rather. And that is, I mean, it's still to this day very historic television. Dave's opening remarks, which he had nothing prepared and just spoke off the cuff. And it was very, very eloquent.
1: Yeah, it was powerful. Yeah. Of the two Lettermans I remember, and you're going to laugh at this, is my misfortune. The first time I saw Letterman live, it was the epic night where the great Warren Zevon came on and announced he had like weeks to live.
2: And this was Dave after the show bawling backstage with him. Warren gave him his guitar, and Dave, like Johnny, very emotional. I mean, Johnny cried. We can talk about the times he cried. People think cold and aloof, these guys, but no. But yeah, you were there for that. That's historic.
1: It was crazy. I was in the office. He sang Rolling Topless Gunner and Lawyers, Guns, and Money.
2: Yeah.
1: And I remember because Lawyers, Guns, and Money is one of the first songs I played for Lincoln when he was like 5. You know, when you're a little kid and you like the crazy adult stuff. If you're a 5-year-old being told you need Lawyers, Guns, and Money, you don't even know what it means, but you're like, this is amazing. What did we get into
2: Warren
1: here?
2: Zevon.
1: I'm telling you, there's a better world out there. Mark Malkoff's going to get us there when we come back. Don't go away.
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0: as good of a book as you're going to read, and I'm not just saying that because he's pointing a one-shot Derringer at me. Is that even real? I'm kidding.
1: No comment.
0: That's not a real gun, Frank. What's going on? We were talking off the air about, you know, the role comedy played in the post-9/11 resurgence of the city and the role late night played. And we spoke specifically to Letterman and how he had that heavy experience of going on and Dan Rather and everything like that. But how quickly did it take? Because I don't remember this, but yes, you're the late night aficionado. How long was it before he was back full band, full monologue, full regalia? Was it a week or two? How long
2: Dave
0: was
2: Letterman?
0: It? Yeah.
2: It was something like that. I mean, Dave came back before Saturday Night Live, I believe.
0: Okay.
2: And then SNL was really the famous.
0: That was a big one.
2: Reese Witherspoon hosting the show and then opening up with Rudy and Paul Simon. And yeah.
0: Do you know that as the second person to mention Reese Witherspoon today, yeah, I almost killed Reese Witherspoon in my taxi.
2: Oh, that's unfortunate.
0: Well, let me give you this then, okay, since you invoked it. I don't get to tell the story enough. Okay. I once picked up a backup dancer for Usher. Okay, he's a very flamboyant gay man who was using a lot of gay slurs to describe Usher because he was mad because they had to dance overtime. And he liked collecting the overtime. He was mad he had something to be. Slur, slur, slur, slur, slur. And anyway, he gets on the phone and he's very entertaining. 21st Street on the West Side Highway. Although 21st Street heads east to west, for one block on the highway, it heads east because it's a turnoff for the West Side Highway. So I was barreling west on 21st Street. Reese Witherspoon was walking and she stepped into the road thinking traffic was coming from the opposite direction. So I didn't know it was Reese Witherspoon. I just knew there was a blonde girl that was about to be killed by a taxi. I pound the brakes and she just stops, throws both of her hands on the hood of my car and looks me in the eye. And this dude was now on the phone and he goes, "Let me call you back. This mofo almost killed Reese Witherspoon." And I was like, oh my God, man. It's Reese Witherspoon. And I'm like, so sorry. And she's like, what? She really, to her credit, she goes, if you're that sorry, could you watch where you're going next time? I go, oddly enough, I go, because I was laughing. I'm like, you're actually going the wrong way. And she's like, oh my God, I'm so sorry. And it was amazing.
2: She apologized. That's really,
0: yeah, but she was not mean. She was nice.
2: That's nice. That's good
0: almost,
2: to hear.
0: And I almost killed her.
2: That's good to know.
0: And it was one of those weird things. But you know, humanity, that's like a human moment. And that's the power, the superpower of comedy. Like if you guys do what I do, which I go to bed tonight, I will watch. I'll type in tonight's date in the Tonight Show and get whatever year they give me. You want to know what I watched last night?
2: You'll
0: appreciate this episode. And I know you've spoken about this in your book, Love Johnny Carson. Yeah. It's the Chuck Berry appearance. I know he made two in close proximity.
2: He did four of them. Chuck Berry is one of two only people where Johnny had Chuck Berry the entire show. No other guest. That was one of the four.
0: Yes. So I believe I probably watched the first one. Was it 85 or 87 or something?
2: The first one was 87 and it was all Chuck Berry. Yes. He was planned for maybe two segments and he was on fire. I mean, it's Chuck Berry.
0: He's doing couch segments and then running back to play the guitar.
2: He taught Johnny how to do the duck walk at the end of the show. I mean, I couldn't believe how good it was, but Chuck Berry is one of those people. I mean, that Johnny was, again, you were the father of rock and roll, and you know, had so much respect for him, and to give him the whole show, I think that says a lot.
0: Just to be clear, the birthing person of, I'm kidding.
2: Yes.
0: Rock and roll.
2: Of rock and roll.
0: The gestating parent of rock and roll.
2: Him and the other person was Jack Parr, because Jack Parr will not be quiet.
0: Yeah, he just doesn't shut up.
2: So that's, he had his own show and they had to bump a bunch of people.
0: Didn't you write in your book that Jack Parr was a guy who had a combative relationship with management? Was he one of those guys?
2: Jack Parr either loved you or he didn't, and he was always feuding with people. I mean, some of it was manufactured. He would have these feuds with Ed Sullivan. People like, I think Jimmy Hoffa sued him. I mean, it was always, there was feuds going on. You never
0: crazy
2: knew.
0: Story if the Hoffa thing is actually Jack Parr.
2: You never know.
0: Everybody thought it was the mob.
2: It was Jack. But you know, Tom Snyder, these are people that really went up against authority. Whereas Johnny Carson, he was friends with most of those NBC presidents. I mean, Bob Wright, the president of NBC, they went to Russia together. They went to Africa together. They were legit friends all over the country. Johnny, you know, I talked to Peter LaSalle, who just passed away, Johnny's prize producer, who was wonderful to me. And he said, Mark, Johnny wasn't difficult at all. I mean, compared to a lot of those other people that Peter has worked with, I mean, that's what I'm really happy about the book. And I just launched a Substack called Here's Johnny Carson. And all these stories from the people that knew Carson, because there's these negative books from people his friends never really spoke on in these books. And from the first time, I've been able to really get the story straight from the people that knew him.
0: I love that. Well, we're going to get more of them in a minute because we have Mark Malkoff here. And when we come back, he's going to tell you who lived at a place I recently visited, 6962 Wildlife Road out in Malibu, California.
2: Yes.
0: You're never going to guess who lived there. But for the small fee of $110 million, you can find out. Whole place to yourself. We have more Johnny Carson. We have more of A Better America. That is my contribution to the national discourse on the 25th anniversary of September 11th, which is now officially old enough to date Bill Belichick. That is crazy.
2: Man.
0: Milestones everywhere.

0: This is WDBO, Orlando's news, weather, and traffic starts now.
1: I'm Laurel Lee. Our top story, a South Florida environmental health researcher is still investigating the long-term dangers faced by the World Trade Center responders. After 25 years, FIU environmental health researcher Dr. Roberto Lucchini says his work has helped doctors care for responders like in the Surfside collapse.
2: It's a very similar situation. So it can happen that people are exposed to chemicals, that are exposed to psychological trauma. Everything we know about 9/11 becomes important for those reasons.
1: The research also has helped doctors care for victims of more recent disasters like the Venezuela and Colombia earthquakes. A college student is dead after an apparent lightning strike in Celebration, Florida.
3: 20-year-old Matthew Jenkins had just moved to Central Florida from Michigan last week to begin a Disney college program. The Osceola County Sheriff's Office says Jenkins was on a walking trail Tuesday when lightning struck him.
4: It's a horrible thing. It was a horrible accident.
3: Philippe Costa and other bystanders found Jenkins unresponsive and immediately performed his CPR until first responders arrived. Jenkins was taken to a hospital where he later died. Disney releasing a statement saying it's deeply saddened by the passing of Matthew, that he will always be remembered as part of its Disney community. Jeff Manasso, Fox News.
1: The CDC has declared that the lettuce outbreak that sickened thousands across the country to be over.
5: Federal health officials have declared an end to that parasitic food outbreak with cases that were spanning back all the way to mid-July. A total of nearly 13,000 people had become infected after eating tainted lettuce supplied by Taylor Farms. Of those, nearly 600 were so sick they became hospitalized, and two people with underlying conditions died. The CDC says that the recalled lettuce products are no longer available in stores or restaurants. Yuri Benajad, ABC News, New York.
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14: Partly cloudy skies for the rest of tonight with overnight lows in the mid-70s. For your Saturday, morning sunshine, then we'll see afternoon and evening showers and storms developing. High temperatures in the low 90s. More rain and storms likely heading into Sunday with temps again in the low 90s. And the active weather pattern continues to kick off next week. from Channel 9 Eyewitness News. I'm meteorologist David Heckard.
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17: And half of the hour, he sounded like your agent. I'm a British guy.
18: Yes.
17: Mark Malkoff's in studio. It's the 25th anniversary of September 11th. We've spent a lot of time today observing that and speaking about what it meant to us. But right now, we are trying to celebrate the role comedy has played, not only in getting people back on their feet after that tragedy, but so many other things that we've faced in our lifetime. And I speak to this. Why? Because one of the, on a superficial level, greatest tragedies I've witnessed in comedy was Johnny Carson was once apparently doing a package against his will at his Burbank studio with Regis Philbin.
18: Yes.
17: Where if you guys go Google this, it's Johnny Carson, Regis Philbin.
18: I gave you the backstory.
17: It looks non-consensual.
18: Okay, so Peter LaSalle, Johnny's producer, and Regis were pages, NBC pages, back in the day. They were best friends. So Peter LaSalle is the one that arranged Regis. And Johnny went along with it, but he was a little bit annoyed, you could tell. And
17: I love this.
18: This was Johnny's final year he was on with Regis was a guest, and he really upset Johnny Carson on air. And Drew Carey said he heard Johnny walk off stage being like, that damn Regis. Like, Regis was a nice man. I worked with for him on Who Wants to Be a Millionaire. Yeah. Nice man. But he could get under Carson's skin and other people's.
17: It was a lot. So just this is the question I want to know, guys. Mark Malkoff's book, Love Johnny Carson, every one of these stories and so much more. And the reason we had to have him on today is it really transported you back to a better time in America. Well, we had a lot of common culture. We shared a lot of things. And the edge was a lot easier because my biggest argument today, Mark, is not that Americans can't coexist. It's that because of social media, we spend too much time coexisting. And I don't want to get into a political sidebar here, but I think, you know, we always disagreed on things politically. We just walked away from those disagreements for a few hours a day or maybe even a few months out of the year. And now the people you disagree with are in your phone and you're kind of incentivized to fight with them. So I believe Carson was the king of late night at the best possible time to be that. And that's why we had so much common culture. But I bring this up because in that moment of us watching this package of him getting out of his Corvette.
18: Yes.
17: And he sees Regis, and Regis talks about his man purse.
18: Yeah.
17: Is that his gun?
18: Yeah, 100%. His nickel-plated gun. Johnny did not want to carry a gun, but he refused bodyguards. And, you know, Mark David Chapman, who assassinated John Lennon, had a short list of people if it wasn't Lennon, and Johnny was on the list. I mean, FBI had to protect Johnny many, many times. I mean, it was really, really bad.
17: Is it true, though, that the reason Mark David Chapman got life is because he didn't shoot Yoko, too? I'm kidding. Stop it. Come on, Mark. You don't have to dignify that. You're better than that. We're talking to Mark Malkoff. We're being silly. We talk about all of the things that happen on a show like that. And what's so fascinating about them is I can give you an example. He has Richard Pryor on.
18: Yes.
17: They are using language you're probably not allowed to use in prison anymore, but we were just in a different time where words
18: Richard Pryor
17: less.
18: And Don Rickles were two people that Richard would let, that Johnny would let do whatever they wanted. I mean, Johnny was in awe of Richard Pryor. He would go to see him in concert, and Johnny was insecure in the fact that he would make sure that the writing that night when Richard was on was edgier and just the best it could possibly be.
17: I love that,
18: was the best.
17: But that's a nod to his like true artistic
18: bent. And then when Richard burned himself, Johnny was calling the hospital. I mean, they were in touch and he was making Richard laugh. I mean, there was love between the two of them.
17: But famously gave them a shout out when he was from the desk, when he was in the hospital. I remember talking about that. I remember watching that episode. I remember reading about that episode. Yeah. He went, we talked about this last week. Yeah. It was such a kingmaker in his own regard, not only in comedy, but I think one of the most viral clips of the week last week was Dolly Parton on The Tonight Show. And all of the appearances she made, but of course the big one where she wrote the song about being on his show.
18: She was so loyal to Johnny Carson, and there were a bunch of years where she couldn't get booked on the show, and her manager at the time, Billy Samuth, told Peter LaSalle, who booked the show, she does not take herself seriously. Johnny can play with her.
17: Yeah.
18: And that is what they needed to know. And from the time that Dolly was on, it was just, it was instant chemistry with the two of them. And then she wrote that beautiful, beautiful song about Johnny Carson. And she meant every word of it.
17: Yeah, because it was probably career defining at the time.
18: 14 times with Johnny, 30 songs she sang on the show, and there was definitely love there.
17: Wow, I love that, Mark Malkoff. You can read all of these stories. The book is called Love Johnny Carson. It is my all-time favorite. I've talked about it at such great length on the show and on Mark Simone Show, our mutual friend here in town on WOR Radio. And the other thing, which I loved, is I didn't know that NBC had erased those 10 years of New York tapes. So they're really like not out there?
18: Johnny was furious. There's kinescopes that exist here and there. I think there's maybe one or two shows that somebody saved, taped it up, a TV show. But Johnny and his brilliance, when Ed Ames was on and they did the tomahawk throw, one of the most famous things, that Johnny requested a clip. So he had that in his desk. So that's why that exists. But the first 10 years, NBC, Johnny never forgave them.
17: That is crazy. I mean, I get it, because the content, you can't be who he is if the content doesn't matter. You know what I'm saying?
18: They did not see the value at all in any of this, and Johnny let them have it. And then in 1980, when he had enough power, he got ownership of the show, which was, at the time, was unheard of. I mean, that was the power of Carson.
17: But something you wrote about in your book, which I thought was so amazing, is he also had like a deal with like a blooper thing. Like,
18: yes,
17: and made a gazillion dollars off
18: it. He had Johnny Carson Productions, where he had the bloopers and practical jokes. He wouldn't put Dick Clark on his show, because this goes back to the 50s, where Clark was doing Bandstand and Johnny was a game show host, and Johnny held a little bit of a grudge with Clark. So he would do business with him, but wouldn't let him be on the show. Johnny was very, very easily hurt. But I mean, he made like something like over $100 million on his clothing line alone. I mean, Johnny is a business person. I mean, he had to shell out a lot of money in divorces. But, you know, he did really well with that. Whereas Ed McMahon was at one point doing, I think, endorsing over 100 products. I mean, that was...
17: Have you ever talked about a guy who was leveraging a job?
18: Yes. Yeah.
17: I mean,
18: Johnny thought it was ridiculous.
17: He had to on some level, right?
18: Because
17: Ed was doing everything known to man.
18: I mean, he was doing Star Search. He did Broadway. He was doing movies. I mean, if people were asked him to do a product, I mean, he'd be cold calling places during the day to try to get golf tournaments. And I mean, he was a self starter. I mean, one of the nicest people in the world, people told me. I've not heard a bad word about that guy, but Johnny kind of rolled his eyes at that.
17: Oh, that's, I don't doubt it. But you know, it does explain, because there's that level of financial ambition, that does explain how a guy like Carson winds up in a $110 million home.
18: Then Ed went broke.
17: Yeah.
18: Unfortunately.
17: But so if you're on the West Coast, I mean, you're only going to really see the gate. But it's still, you completely understand if you're in Point Doom and you drive to 6960 Wildlife Road, which I did because of your book, and it's stunning because you get it. You get what this is, because it's the high point of success in television.
18: Yeah, Carson was living at Carbon Beach in Malibu, and he had heard about this place, and he saw it and bought it right then and there and moved in. And it was this beautiful, beautiful estate, right with the water, koi fish. There were trees, actually, that were growing in his living room, and he had a tennis court across. And then, Sidney Kimmel, who was a billionaire philanthropist, movie producer, bought it from Carson, and then made a lot of changes, unfortunately. But I heard it. Yeah, it's back on the market.
17: That is crazy. It's $110 million. I'm trying to talk him down to $105.
18: That and his yacht. His yacht, the Serengeti, still is around.
17: Is that true?
18: Yeah. Yeah.
17: I did not know that. Yeah. He spent a lot of time in retirement, obviously, on that yacht.
18: He did. You know, he liked his alone time as an introvert, but then he was having lunches with his writers. He was hanging out with Newhart and Rickles. He was traveling anywhere. I mean, he was taking Swahili classes and Russian classes so he could go to these places speak.
17: Did I read somewhere that Newhart was a bit of a pain in the ass on the show?
18: The writers had problems with him because Newhart would demand, he would ask them to write those Newhart type routines, and then he would do them in his club act and not acknowledge the Carson writers and not pay them. So they would call him sick. Newhart would show up and is like, why do all the Carson writers call in sick when I'm here? He didn't realize that they just, yeah.
17: They were getting uncredited writing work.
18: Yeah, but Johnny loved him, and they were good friends. When Johnny was going through his divorce three, Newhart and his wife Jenny were really there for him. I mean, they were really good friends.
17: Is the assumption Johnny Carson was divorced a lot because he had a rough relationship with his wife? Is that the stereotype? Not his wife, his mother, I mean.
18: A lot of people say that. I mean, I talked to people that were alive back then, and the whole thing from the Midwest is we do not want to give our kids a swelled head. So their parents, the mom especially, did not compliment Johnny. And he definitely had issues. I mean, that was very, very hard not to get a compliment. Privately, she would, to the press, to anyone, she was Johnny's biggest fan, but he couldn't get a compliment. I think that probably played a little bit in, but listen, Doc Severinsen was married three times, Ed three times, Carson four times.
17: It was a very transient time.
18: It really was. I mean, they moved back to Burbank in the 60s where, people are smoking on the show, drinking, and it was
17: going to tell you that.
18: Yeah.
17: The most glaring thing about watching old Tonight Show episodes is it's so stunning to put on a TV and watch people chain smoke on the set of a show.
18: Oh, yeah, and tuxedos. I mean, you have George Gobel and you have Bob Hope and Dean Martin in the 60s, Jack Carpenter.
17: This is not official analysis. We're just spitballing here.
18: Yeah.
17: Who do you think, in my opinion, I'll give you mine. Who do you think was the most intoxicated guest appearance on the show? Because I've seen a Dean Martin that is really spectacular. But there is I believe he's stoned, Buddy Hackett.
18: I wouldn't be surprised. The two most inebriated people I ever saw were Ed McMahon only one time, where Johnny's trying to introduce Joan Embry and Ed keeps interrupting him. And he had a lunch at Beverly Hills with Pat McCormick and Paul Williams. And Ed, that was the one time he was intoxicated. It's a famous clip. And then the second person who was intoxicated and almost got into a fist fight, and it's the most chaotic thing I think I might have ever seen on the Tonight Show, was George Peppard from the A-Team, Breakfast at Tiffany's, and Paul Williams. And they almost fought on the show. It was chaos. I mean, I've never seen anything like that, but Pard was bombed out of his mind.
17: Oh, I love that.
18: Yeah.
17: Well, it wasn't quite a fight, but I saw a great one between, I think 3 days ago, I was watching this on my way back from Jackson Hole, is Letterman's on with Clint Eastwood.
18: Oh, that, yes.
17: Yeah, it's a great one. He's like, Clint, would it have killed you to wear a jacket?
18: Tie in a jacket. Yeah, and then Clint says, I'm not wearing my gym socks.
17: Yeah, because you could tell it hurt him a little bit.
18: Clint was saying, they're booing you. The audience is booing you, Dave. But I love that. That was, Johnny always wished he could do what Dave was doing, but he's like, my audience would never accept me for making fun of people.
17: Yeah, he can't be mean.
18: That jaywalking bit that Jay Leno did, Johnny did it first, but Johnny did it, and he did it, and he showed video to him. He's like, now we're not making fun of these people. We just want to see if they know the answer.
17: Yeah.
18: But he felt like he could not make fun of the people.
17: Nah, he wasn't. He was too good. He was... The thing about it is, man, there's a warmth to comedy.
18: Yeah.
17: And he didn't want to separate from his, you could tell from watching it, which is why he was like so good with kids and in moments like that.
18: And the animals and kids. Yeah. I mean, he really believed you have to be yourself out there and be gentle and be a host. He's inviting people into his home, and he's going to be the best listener. And, the first half hour was Johnny, his monologue and a comedy bit, and then I'm going to make my guest look good no matter what.
17: Yep.
18: I mean, if somebody sat down with Johnny, I mean, they had a pre-interview that they could just throw out and Johnny could wing it and make the most nervous person sit down with him and suddenly forget, like Elizabeth Taylor, that there's an audience and millions of people. I mean, instantly comfortable. He had this skill set. It was a remarkable thing.
17: It is a superpower. We're talking to Mark Malkoff. The book is called Love, Johnny Carson. We're going to wrap because I have two more questions about the book that I have to get to that I think... my whole mission about we're trying to like get the country back to this good place. I think I have a solution based on something I read in your book. In radio, that's called a tease, ladies and gentlemen. So for the two of you still listening, no, I'm kidding. We need at least one of you.
18: Mom, don't go anywhere.
17: When we come back.
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12: Author of Love Johnny Carson. Something I have been remiss in speaking to during this hour is you have a phenomenal podcast.
13: Oh, thanks. Yeah. In addition to the Carson podcast, where we have almost 400 episodes, I have a podcast called Inside Late Night with Mark Malkoff for latenighter.com. Covers late night past and present. And I talk to people from Saturday Night Live, Letterman, just shows past and present. It's been fun.
12: Did they give you any intel on whether or not this Kimmel story is real?
13: I do not know. You know, I've been over there a bunch of times. They've been very nice to me. I hope just for people's job saying that it's going to be okay. I mean, I had a day job with Stephen Colbert at the Comedy Central show, the Colbert Report, and it's 200 people that don't have jobs
12: now. Yeah, you want them to have jobs. Yeah. Like, that's the point. Like, you can't root against anything.
13: But I do want to say, even when David Letterman and Leno were there, they both secretly had to take pay cuts. I mean, there was foreshadowing that these shows were going to be affected, when they were there.
12: Well, the biggest challenge we have right now is audiences are so fragmented because, you know, it's not the 80s where there's 13 channels on your cable box, you know, and if you pull 3 and 7, you can get scrambled Playboy in the middle of the night, but that's another story.
13: I remember those days.
12: Mark Mal, you don't even know what you're watching, but there's a lot of skin. But that was probably the golden age of all of it in terms of television consumption, and us having probably the 80s into the 90s. It really wasn't until like YouTube and social media came along that audiences splintered to the point that people win late night now on a night where they might have 3 million viewers or 2.8 million viewers. You know, there was a high point for him where he might have been in the 40s, right?
13: It was unbelievable, the power of Carson. I mean, the pinnacle was December of 1969 with the Tiny Tim wedding, which was 45 million people, only number two to the moon landing. Wow. And this was Carson and his brilliance. And, you know, Carson was doing an hour and 45 minutes a night and then went down to 90 minutes by this point. And Carson and his genius waited till the very half hour for the wedding so people would have to stick around for the whole thing. And yeah, 45 million people still to this, day, I believe, is still a record.
12: That is stunning. Yeah. But I bring that up because I had teased our two remaining listeners before I went to work about how you're actually going to get the country to calm down through the superpower of comedy. You know what I think is going to happen?
13: Tell me.
12: I think it's going to happen because we know how this ends. There are 728 streaming services, which means at some point there's going to be five. Okay, the country's going to get better when things start to consolidate again. Meaning there's always going to be YouTube, there's always going to be social media. Okay, but right now I think the audiences are so niche. They're so niche that everyone's living in their own, you know, people say like, oh, we're living in two separate worlds politically. I don't believe that. I believe everyone's phone algorithm is so unique to them that we're in like 330 million different worlds. So I think the consolidation of entertainment, that's inevitable because it's not sustainable. People aren't going to pay the amount they pay for cable. The point of going to streaming was to cut the cord and save money. But if you have 12 streaming services, you ain't saving money.
13: I mean, it's so different. I think it's a good sign that younger people, believe it or not, are buying vinyl CDs. I know so a family friend, the 13-year-old, wanted a Polaroid camera. I think people really do kind of want a little bit of a simpler
12: time. Analog life.
13: Yeah, exactly.
12: And that's what I think is ultimately going to happen because even the kids who, like my son is 17, and he never lived in a world without a smartphone. But they do run their course even for kids his age because he's at college now and he's having a lot of human experiences. Judging by the amount of slurs in his speech, it's very human. No, they're having a good time.
13: There's never been more comedy clubs in New York City. Yep. People want to laugh and it is so important.
12: Yes. Yeah. So you got two options. You go support live comedy. You can see me in Fayetteville, Arkansas tomorrow because I need a better agent. I'm kidding. I love you guys, Fayetteville. We'll see you there. And you can listen to Mark Malkoff's podcast on Late Night. You can get yourself a fancy copy of Love Johnny Carson, but you have to thank me if you do. It's wonderful.
13: You're so nice. And I just launched my Substack. Here's Johnny Carson. And we talk, you know, Bob Hope, a lot of stuff behind the scenes. Him and Joan Baez going at it. I mean, Baez at one point said she wanted to take her guitar and smash it over Johnny's head.
12: So whoa!
13: We go into that.
12: All right, we got to do another hour of this soon then.
13: You owe me a re-up. My friend.
12: We owe it to at the end of Rocky 1, he hugs Apollo and Apollo goes, ain't going to be no rematch. There's going to be a rematch, Malkoff. You heard it here today.
13: I'm there.
12: Thank you for this, man. It was a great way to wrap up our 9/11 show because I want people to remember there's a lot of good out there in the world and you can go get it this weekend at Fayetteville, Arkansas, or you can watch Fox News Saturday night. I need the damn ratings, or you can go indulge all of the fine work Mark Malkoff is doing. The point is the show is over. Pay up. Get out. Mark Malkoff, we will always have this.
13: Oh, thanks. This was so much fun.
12: Oh, my man.
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0: I'm Dave Packer. On the 25th year since the 9/11 terror attacks, the annual remembrances at the Pentagon, Shanksville, Pennsylvania, and Ground Zero in New York, where the names of those lost that day were read aloud by family. Michael Mazzaroli Jr. closed with this appeal.
1: You do my dad's legacy and the legacy of all these victims no honor by using this tragedy to spread hate.
0: President Trump at the Pentagon ceremony echoing that.
2: September 11th reminded us of the terrible power of hate. The 25 years since have shown us the even greater power of the American spirit to endure and prevail and to win. And today our country is stronger than it has ever been.
0: Friday marked a week since a Massachusetts judge declared a mistrial in the Lindsey Clancy murder case. Now, new questions about that one holdout juror.
3: We've had a look at some court documents that show the man who we're not naming was accused in 2021 by his wife at the time of being abusive. Now, his divorce lawyer pushed back, describing him to us as a stand-up guy. Other documents more recently show that at the time the man was chosen for the jury, he was facing potential eviction. Massachusetts requires jurors to disclose whether they've been sued, arrested, charged, or served with a court order, raising a question of how the juror filled out his form and whether he was qualified to serve.
0: ABC's Aaron Katursky. Iran has gained another potential point of leverage in the U.S. waged war.
4: Saudi Arabia forced to shut down a major oil pipeline after multiple strikes. Satellite imagery shows the damage from drone strikes the Saudis claim were launched from Iraq. A U.S. official says the Saudi crown prince, Mohammed bin Salman, is pressing President Trump to launch strikes on Iranian-backed Houthis in Yemen, who are now on the march, taking control of Yemen's entire Red Sea coast.
0: That's ABC's James Longman. 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
20: Partly cloudy skies for the rest of tonight with overnight lows in the mid-70s. For your Saturday, morning sunshine, then we'll see afternoon and evening showers and storms developing. High temperatures in the low 90s. More rain and storms likely heading into Sunday with temps again in the low 90s. And the active weather pattern continues to kick off next week. From Channel 9 Eyewitness News, I'm meteorologist David Heckard.
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23: All right, let's do it. 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Jamie Markley, David Van Camp, Scott Robbins.
24: Yo, man.
25: Been thinking about this for a while. The 25th anniversary of 9/11. And sure, we can play clips from what happened that day, but most of us all remember. The one question I have for both of you guys is, now that we're here, what is your gut reaction this day? Just to everything that's going on in the country, to, it could be tributes you saw, it could be stories about the heroes of that day, but what's your overall gut, David?
24: I mean, my overall gut is it's wild how much the country came together that day to realize that there is a big bad out there that really hates us and is willing to pull off the unthinkable to try to tear us down. And I think, you know, it's easy to become really, really cynical when you pay attention to the news, the hot take machine out there, and all of that. And I'm trying to, you know, when you're in the muck and mire of it all, I'm just sort of thinking out loud here.
25: Yeah.
24: It seems like in some ways, how divided we are right now, whether it's in the name of political correctness, of not wanting to be Islamophobic and all of that. Mm. I feel icky saying it. It's almost like, in a roundabout way, terrorism won. I'm not, but the thing is, though, in my everyday life, I don't see that. So I have to keep contextualizing it, that like, okay, what's happening online? What's happening on cable news? What's happening on YouTube? Whatever, podcast, yada, yada, yada.
25: Yeah.
24: There is a sort of entertainment factor to all of it that is not reflective of real life. But at the same time, then, and I know Scott probably is going to have more to say on this, it is wild to me that you also have a guy like Zoran Mamdani, who was buddies with one of the unindicted co-conspirators of the 93 World Trade Center bombing, and then hired a guy as his chief counsel who defended Al-Qaeda, and then his buddies with that nut job Hassan Piker and all of that, is the mayor of New York City, this guy, 25 years later. I would never have guessed that that's where we got.
25: I don't think anybody
24: could have seen
25: that.
24: That's where we would wind up.
25: Yeah. Yeah, that's true. Well, and by the way, we didn't plan on doing this to open the show.
24: No.
25: I sprung this on you, like, what, 4 minutes ago?
24: Yeah.
25: Like, it just feels like different people have different reactions to today. And sometimes you're trying to figure out, all right, why is it I'm feeling the way that I'm feeling? Because I'm just ticked.
24: I'm trying not to say pissed. I just said I was pissed.
25: And I'm trying to figure it out.
24: Yeah.
25: What was your gut today?
24: I was pissed too. You've jumbled thoughts on this day because I can clearly remember the togetherness it brought into this country, of which I don't know if we've ever seen again. The further we get away, the further we get away.
25: Mm-hmm.
24: Another thing we further get away from is, do you remember who did this to us? You have any memory of it?
25: Some people don't know.
0: Of the people who they were affiliated with and what the fringe part of Islam they were associated with. And we've got people who were, again, buddies with co-conspirators, or they themselves had said publicly some awful things concerning America and concerning the role that was played in what's going on. And this is another thing I go back to all the time. I think about this. You know, Trump's taking a lot of criticism for what's going on right now in the Middle East and how he is he's trying to turn back the clock and make sure that they don't have the ability and the capability to blow us to hell.
25: Yeah.
0: That they don't have that. And again, this whole novice idea that, well, that, you know, we just don't understand the religion and we just don't understand the people. We just don't. When you're committed to destroying a population of a country, which they were when they flew those planes into those buildings, killing all those people, that all of a sudden now we've got them running for Senate and being mayors of cities and city councilmen and congressperson. I mean, what are we doing here?
25: So that was your gut.
0: Yeah, and again, I don't want to be labeled the Islamophobe here.
25: Why?
0: But at the same time, but at the same time, it's like, we got to hold some people responsible for some of the things. Yes.
25: Well, so it's like I'm having all these different emotions. There's part of it that's humbling when you hear the stories of people going back into the building and they ended up losing their life, but they were saving lives as they did it. It's you know, miraculous. And then you have heard like the last phone call someone made to their loved ones, and it's just heart crushing. And you think about, well, sure, Al Qaeda, but you think then all the people that signed up for military service, like, we got to go fight this thing.
0: Yeah.
25: And I can remember at the time being 34, and I had one daughter and another one on the way. And you did feel like you just wanted to go fight this enemy. You didn't even know what it was the first day. They were trying to figure out who was responsible, all those things. And it was this feeling of, it was fear, man. Especially, you know, it was the two in the World Trade Center, and then it's the Pentagon, and another one goes down in Pennsylvania, and they're like, what is going on? And you're like, where's the next one going to happen? And no one knows what is happening. And then all of a sudden, you hear there's not going to be any gasoline. And you go, you're like, oh my gosh, I got less than a quarter tank. And now I'm waiting in line for like almost an hour to get gas. It was panic with people. And then the sacrifice so many made to sign up for military service, some gave their life for it. Mm-hmm. All of that's humbling. The overwhelming feeling, though, as I'm watching the coverage, and I watch, you know, we watch legacy media to see what they're going to cover. And the whole open of Good Morning America covering this, the anniversary, Islam never mentioned. Al Qaeda never mentioned.
0: Yeah.
25: And I'm like, that's the freaking problem.
0: But see, right, and that's exactly where we are. Yeah.
25: But I thought, you know what? And I know Albert Mueller's not everybody's cup of tea, but I want to know, what's he going to say today? And part of what he said was, you know, as this took place, I'll paraphrase some of this, we were slow to understand it's a theological argument. And this was part of his briefing. There is a theological argument based in Islam. And one of the things we see now is there is continuing confusion over that matter. Because behind all of it is the fact that Islam, classic Islam, Orthodox Islam, worldwide Islam divides the world into two different spheres. One of them is the world of Islam. That means under subjection of the Quran. That is where Islam has absolute supremacy. That's one part of the world. The other part is the world of war, the world of struggle, the world that Muslims have to bring into submission in order to complete their assignment to bring the entire world under subjection to the doctrines of Islam. No one wants to say it.
0: No.
25: But that's what it is. And the thing is, we were lied to by so many different people. And George Bush deserves a lot of credit for how he handled that whole tragedy. But one huge mistake, in a lot of people's opinion, including mine, was trying to say, it's a religion of peace. He did it again this week. He and Condoleezza Rice from his library. I don't know if you heard this.
1: I want you to talk about a couple of those events. You talked about going to the Islamic Center and trying to make sure that our Muslim American citizens knew that we didn't blame them for right. what had happened.
2: I also made it clear that Islam was a religion of peace, not a religion of war, and that these people subverted their religion.
25: No, they did not. No, they didn't. That's the thing. As far as individuals not responsible, no, they weren't responsible.
24: Yeah.
25: That's true. And, you know, Mueller also said, that's not to say that every Muslim maybe believes that. But overall, classic Islam, I mean, that's what it is. And Osama bin Laden didn't come up with that. He held a very radical vision of Islam. But you could also make the argument that classical Islam is that.
24: What? That was that. This was in the New Yorker. Remember that? What was that? This was 2015, I think, maybe.
25: Oh, yeah. 2016? I remember we were both talking about it at the time.
24: Yeah, it was what ISIS really wants is what it was called.
25: Yes.
24: And it goes through, I think it was written by the same guy who did Kingdom of Fear, who was a BBC journalist who had studied ISIS, who had been embedded with them and understood the history of it. And he says, you know, there's this talking point that they're not Islamic. They're very Islamic. They memorize the Quran. That's part of it. I mean,
25: yes.
24: And like you said, you can make the argument that, yeah, they have a very, very, very literal and strict view of their faith that, especially in America, most Muslims don't believe, don't follow in that way. But to say that they're just completely, you know, that they're completely freelancing all of it is also disingenuous or an outright lie.
25: Yes. Well, it also got enormous support, the attacks,
24: yeah.
25: with Muslims worldwide.
24: Yeah.
25: Including some in this country. You can't ignore that. You can't excuse it away. It is what it is. But that's the thing where I feel like we've failed. Is just trying to say, well, this is just this fringy sort of thing. Oh, for those that are truly faithful, that's the vision. And if what? Remember at the time, it's like, well, what did we do to cause this? It's our fault. Yeah. What did we do? What do you think Scotland? What? Was trying to take out Muslims worldwide, and that's why Muslims infiltrated into Scotland now and have taken over all over the place? Or the UK, they were just so mean to the Muslims? No. That's absolute freaking nonsense. So that's the part where I hope the country can wake up, because you look at what's happened now. I mean, the attack is coming from the inside, and it's just an inch at a time.
0: Well,
25: it's a neighborhood at a time. It's a city at a time.
0: Gaining power in our established structures.
25: Yes.
0: You know, and being able to actually implement ideas and laws.
25: 100%.
0: I mean, this is something 25 years ago was not even fathomable.
25: Yeah. Right.
24: You know, it's wild about it, how much things have changed. Remember, Bill Maher used to do a show on network television.
0: Yep.
24: Politically Incorrect.
25: Yes.
24: He lost that show because somebody had called the 9/11 hijackers cowards, and goes, well, I don't think that's fair. They're not cowards. They're willing to die for their cause.
25: Right.
24: And he just made that point. Done. And he,
25: right.
24: And now you have a guy running for Senate in Michigan, and Abdul El-Sayed, who begged somebody who said America deserved 9/11.
25: Yep.
24: And he is a nominee for the United States Senate.
25: Yep. Yes. That's wild,
24: and
25: man.
24: Could win. He campaigned with a guy who said that America deserved it. You think about that. I would love to know what Bill Maher thinks of that.
0: But his position has not changed.
25: No, he's been
0: very
25: consistent.
0: Doubled down, if anything. Yeah.
25: Well, yeah, I mean, we've had that clip with him and Charlie Rose. And Charlie Rose is another one in the media trying to, that's not so much. Yes, it is, Charlie.
0: Yeah, oh, yeah.
25: Well, other religions, no, Christians don't do this.
0: Yeah.
25: Hindus, Buddhists,

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5: Practical Magic 2 was looking to overtake Spider-Man, Brand New Day, for first place at the box office this weekend. The sequel starring Nicole Kidman and Sandra Bullock is projected to make between $30 and $40 million in its debut. A new study shows eating in a certain time window may help those with diabetes and obesity. The University of Illinois Chicago research shows eating between noon and 8 p.m. improves blood sugar control in adults with type 1 diabetes. A new survey shows voters would rather Democrats take control of the House than Republicans keep their majority in November's midterm elections. A Quinnipiac University poll found an 11-point difference, with 49% saying they supported Democrats and 38% backing the GOP. The rest were unsure or gave no response.
6: Traffic is a mess this afternoon because of a crash I-4 eastbound before Central.
7: Stuck on the highway and wishing you could have avoided the headache?
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8: 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We now have all lanes back open.
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0: ABC News, I'm Dave Packer. On the 25th year since the 9/11 terror attacks, the annual remembrances at Ground Zero, the Pentagon, and Shanksville, Pennsylvania, that field where United Flight 93 crashed, 40 passengers and crew members fighting against the terrorists who hijacked the plane, said to have been en route to the U.S. Capitol. Stephen Clark, National Park Superintendent in Western Pennsylvania.
1: Their collective sacrifice saved an untold number of lives and preserved one of the most iconic symbols of our nation. As we remember their sacrifice, we also gather here today to honor the 2,977 innocent lives taken on September 11th, 2001.
0: A new record for diesel prices in the U.S. The fuel now going for $6.12 a gallon on average. The increased cost driven by the ongoing war in Iran, and this won't help. Saudi Arabia said Friday it shut down a major pipeline.
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9: Partly cloudy skies for the rest of tonight with overnight lows in the mid-70s. For your Saturday, morning sunshine, then we'll see afternoon and evening showers and storms developing. High temperatures in the low 90s. More rain and storms likely heading into Sunday with temps again in the low 90s. And the active weather pattern continues to kick off next week. From Channel 9, Eyewitness News, I'm meteorologist David Heckard.
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0: All right. The Markley, Van Camp, and Robin Show. I'm Jamie Markley, the Gen Xer. David Van Camp, the millennial, the sexy boomer. That's Scott Robbins. Got a great clip of Gayle King with a juror from the Clancy trial coming up in a few. On this anniversary of 9/11, Abby Phillip doesn't know what Islamism is.
1: Yeah, she got really mad at Senator Ted Cruz because Ted Cruz warned about the dangers of Islamism, which is extremism. And so Abby brought in commentator Noah Rothman to defend that statement. How dare you?
0: Okay.
2: So there's commentary, obviously, about socialism, communism. We've been talking about that. But the real theme there was Islam as the enemy. Why is an entire religion an enemy?
3: Because his eyes are open. He's been paying attention. This is a sharp elbow politics. It's tough rhetoric. I get it, why anybody's offended by it. But he's giving as good as he got. He's talking about Mamdani, as well as El Sayed, but mostly Mamdani.
2: Why is the religion in and of itself being described as the enemy of the United States?
3: You're putting words in his mouth there.
2: Terrorists are terrorists. I'm asking why Ted Cruz and you seem to want to make an entire religion
3: Again, you're putting words in my mouth, and I can't say it enough. The people who support radical Islamist violence are the people he's talking
2: about.
3: He didn't say radical Islamist violence. He said Islamism.
2: That's what he said. He didn't say Islam. What does that mean?
4: He didn't say Islam. Exactly.
3: You know the definitions.
2: Excuse me, so you're saying radical Islamic terrorism...
3: Islamism and Islam are the same thing, just like Palestinianism and being pro-Palestine are not the same thing.
2: That is a ridiculous argument. No.
3: I'm surprised you've never encountered
2: that
3: it.
2: That is a
0: yes. Yeah. You do this for a living?
1: Yeah, you don't know what Islamism is?
0: Wow.
1: I mean, dude, cut to here. This is 2016 Hillary Clinton talking about that.
0: Okay.
5: And I have clearly said that we face terrorist enemies who use Islam to justify slaughtering innocent people. And, you know, whether you call it radical jihadism, radical Islamism, I think they mean the same thing. I'm happy to say either, which is so evil and is got to be denounced by everyone, regardless of religion.
6: Remember when Hillary Clinton sounded normal? Somewhat?
1: Oh, and that...
0: You can get a lot of
6: Democratically speaking,
0: that have been around for a while, sounding normal if you just
6: isn't
0: go back.
6: Isn't that weird?
1: And that was 10 years ago.
6: I know. 10 years ago. Yeah, 10 years.
1: She was talking about that. And the reason she was talking about it, though, and maybe this is why Abby Phillip is offended that you would criticize Islamism. And the reason they were talking about it is because it became really controversial that the Obama administration was really avoiding using the term radical Islamic terrorism. That was an interview that was on the heels of the Pulse nightclub shooting. And so that's why it was now becoming a bigger deal that Obama's administration wasn't pointing out why the guy shot up a gay nightclub in Florida.
0: Yeah.
6: If Abby Phillip is offended by it, chances are you're right.
1: Right.
0: I saw a dude, Wade Miller on X. What he said would really make Abby Phillip freak out. Because he wrote, after 9/11, I dropped out of college and joined the Marines. And I knew that radical Islam was responsible for the attack. I wanted to have a rifle in my hand and go after those who were responsible for and in league with those who attacked us. Obviously, in hindsight, our missions in Iraq and Afghanistan were poorly executed with no achievable objective ever clearly articulated, devolving into nonsensical nation-building exercises. In the 25 years since, all of my experiences, including multiple deployments and decades of research, have led me to a more important realization. It wasn't radical Islam that attacked the United States. It was just Islam. And more importantly, that virtually no society that has seen a large influx of Islam has remained intact and otherwise survived it. Islam is the problem. And I realize how uncomfortable it is for Americans to speak in absolutes. And there may be outliers, but at large scale, Islam has never resulted in a society that embraces and appreciates human liberty. In the wild, Islam at scale destroys liberty, and it doesn't foster and build it. It is a political ideology doctrinally dedicated to the conquering and subjugation of all non-Muslims. Mm-hmm. But people in America do not...
7: don't want to be Islamophobic.
0: Mm-hmm. Oh, I totally understand what he's saying. You know? I guess it takes guts to say it. Some people are out there doing it. Abby Phillip, I just... we'll see what you say if sometime down the road you're forced to wear a head covering. Right. Go somewhere where that's the rule and see what happens.
1: Yeah.
0: I don't see women signing up to do that.
1: Well, no.
0: Yeah, anyway, more on that later. We got to get to the Gayle King audio.
1: Yeah. So the Lindsey Clancy juror, Paula Devlin, was on CBS Mornings and just completely blew Gayle King's mind.
0: If you haven't heard this yet, this is something.
4: I'm curious about the jurors themselves, because we know it was 9 women, 3 men. What was the age range? What was the racial makeup? I haven't heard any of that. What was it?
7: 70-ish to 22.
4: Mm-hmm.
7: And one person of color, and then everybody else was white. A lot of the jurors had children.
4: Uh-huh. And one person of color was a person of color, a woman or a man?
7: A man.
4: A man. Is a holdout juror a person of, a black man?
7: Yes.
4: A black man is a holdout juror?
7: Yes.
4: Well, I have to sit with that for just a second. Was there...
1: why?
4: Was there any specific evidence that swayed you?
1: That is
0: instant replay. Let's go back to the game film.
4: Is a holdout juror a person of a black man?
7: Yes.
4: What? A black man is a holdout juror?
7: Yes.
0: Is your hearing okay?
1: Yeah.
0: How's the? She already said it. Yes.
4: Well, I have to sit with that for just a second.
0: Well, I guess you do.
6: Why? Why do you have to sit with that for a second?
0: She's shocked.
6: Why?
0: How could a black man be the lone? We thought it was Whitey.
1: Which now that is hilarious, man. Enough that she's just shocked that, like, apparently right. Black dudes would be, I mean, okay with
6: independently thinking.
0: Thought it was a guy rooted in the patriarchy and white supremacy.
1: Yeah. And then the other thing is, what's been pointed out is, remember that reporter? She got booted from the trial because she had known Lindsey Clancy. But and was supposed to be writing an article about that, and she got booted because she was videoed, you know, like smiling and laughing and mugging for the camera, all that.
0: Right.
1: Well, she had recorded something on social media in which she was describing the breakdown of the jury by demographics, and she described that guy as a fabulous black man. And so people are wondering, were there 9 insufferable women, white women in Massachusetts, harping on a gay black man for not understanding the justice system for 7 days?
0: Oh, man.
1: If that gets confirmed, then I might die from a hilarity overdose. I mean, that's...
0: And either way, really, because I'm picturing this in my head, if it's your, you know, strong, traditional black man that's like, no. She killed those kids.
1: Yeah.
0: Heck no.
1: Right.
0: That's hilarious, because you can tell, because some of the most racist people are the rich white liberals.
1: Yeah.
0: And I don't know what their, you know, their financial situation is. But it's like, let's explain it slower to this guy.
1: It's not that they don't want to help. It's they don't know what to do.
6: I thought the same thing, David. Exactly. The great Joe Biden clip.
0: Yeah. Oh, that's incredible. Oh, my gosh. All right, more on that a little bit later. It's time. We do it a couple of times a day. Go around the table. It may not be the biggest story out there, but it caught your attention. You want to bring it in. David, today, what's your story?
1: Chris Cuomo was doing his show from the midterms convention. He got interrupted while he was interviewing James Carville.
0: Really?
1: Yeah, got interrupted by a cop.
6: Nope.
0: No way.
6: James Carville was there?
1: No, he was, you know, he was Skyping in from his bed.
6: He was laying down on his bed. Yeah.
0: Okay. All right, roll it.
8: The last thing I want in this entire world, if I'm Mike Rogers, is for Trump to be the central part of the campaign.
9: Jimmy,
8: that's the last
9: hold on
8: thing
9: one
8: I
9: second.
8: Want.
9: Hold on, and Jimmy. Jimmy, hold on one second. There. Jimmy, hold on one second. Can I help you? The alarm is going off downstairs.
10: Okay.
9: So they called us. They thought someone was breaking in.
10: There's a police officer here. There's an alarm going off. She wanted to make sure we're not breaking in. Do I look like I'm breaking in, officer?
9: You do not.
10: Thank you for coming and doing the job.
9: You're welcome.
10: I'm not going to have you come on TV because you look better than I do. Keeping it real, Jimmy. Keeping it real.
11: Yeah.
10: I thought it was. I thought it was the Trump goons coming to get me.
0: Hilarious.
1: Yeah.
0: I just love too this straight down the middle news guy. You know, journalist Jimmy. James Carville. Does everyone call him Jimmy?
1: I guess.
6: No, just his close friends. Yeah.
0: Got it.
1: Okay. It is funny too because on the one hand, yeah, there's that like macho guy thing that he's trying to pull off. Mm-hmm. On the other hand, I did see some security at the convention. Pretty hot police officers there.
0: Yeah, they were attractive. There's no doubt about it. But the fact that he just slides in there, he looked better than me. Little wink. You know I lift weights, right?
6: Yeah, that guy.
0: I work out a lot.
6: Yeah. Interviewing him.
0: Next day he shows up in a tight t-shirt.
6: Oh yeah,
0: over his broadcast.
6: Right. He's ripped.
0: All right, Scotty, what do you got for your story?
6: Kind of a crazy story here. Thousands of Michigan residents discovered their newly issued enhanced driver's license and state ID cards, bizarrely, featured a stranger's face when they opened the mail and looked at their license. Approximately 8,200 cards that were created on August the 26th were misprinted because of an error by the state's vendor. It's according to Michigan Secretary of State's office. One woman said, I opened it up and I took a look at it. And in the corner, you got the little picture of yourself in the corner too.
0: Yeah.
6: On those things. It was a black guy.
0: What?
6: That's not me. She said, then I looked at the other particulars like date of birth and this. That was all wrong too.
0: Wow.
6: So I'm like, what's going on? Apparently this... This picture of this little black guy in the corner of this driver's license was like a test run where they just stuck it there, and instead somebody screwed it up, and so 8,200 people now have the IDs with the little black guy in the corner.
0: He was the lone juror. Yeah. They've outed him. You know that's what happened.
6: That would be quite startling, though. You wait all that time, you get in the mail, and you look at it and go, wait a minute, that's
0: hey,
6: not me.
0: Who what's is going that? On? Yeah. For my story, it's kind of an update. It's more to the story that I mentioned yesterday. We were, you know, in a break, and I'm looking at different news, and it was like the third story at Fox News, and it was Aaron Rodgers talking about Danica Patrick. I'm like, you care about this? Both of you guys, yeah, I want to hear it. Oh, yeah. There's more to this that I did not know is he was doing this interview. Apparently, not only Danica Patrick, but another ex of his, Shailene Woodley.
6: Yep, remember that one.
0: He talked about her, too,
6: mm-hmm.
0: Because, and I'm saying her first name right.
6: I
0: know she's
6: are.
0: An actress.
6: Yeah.
0: Shailene?
6: Shailene, I think. Shailene, I don't know.
0: Well, she called it the darkest, hardest time of her life, man. Dating Aaron Rodgers. It was really awful, traumatic. She went on to say, like, lost her soul and her happiness. Aaron Rodgers then in this interview saying, hey, listen, we got engaged December 2020. And she told me, hey, before we get married, I got to go bleep this guy, have sex with him. She told Aaron Rodgers that.
6: Wow. Well, that's honesty. That's right up front. You know, you want an honest relationship with the person you're going to marry.
0: So I don't think it was an open relationship.
6: No, I just say you got to be honest with them. Yeah.
0: She's got to go do that. What does that say to Aaron Rodgers?
6: I think that's a deal breaker.
0: I'm suffering in this area. It's right. Not enough.
6: Right. That's a deal breaker.
0: That's
1: well,
0: not
1: it's
0: good.
1: Hollywood. It's show business, you know?
0: Man, oh, man. But anyway, and I told you what he had said about Danica Patrick. She was not fun to be around, all of that. But he had a message for both of them where he said, the height of their fame is when they were with me. They get clicks when they say my name because I'm a lightning rod. People actually give a bleep. Stop talking about me. You're not relevant. Move on with your life.
6: Dang. Wow. That's scorching, too.
0: Holy smokes. That's something, huh?
6: Yep.
0: All right. I know we got to get to news update for you. And Nimrod's in the news coming up.

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6: The U.S. Hockey Hall of Fame is welcoming several families with deep hockey roots in its class of 2026. Stanley Cup winner Phil Kessel and his Olympic gold medalist sister Amanda headline the five-person class. The company that brings us candy corn this time every year is now out with a perfume that smells just like it. Brock's Ode to Candy Corn is described as a blend of creamy vanilla, spun sugar, and honey. It goes on sale the first day of fall, September 22nd. The cyclosporiasis outbreak has officially ended. The CDC announced Friday that the largest ever outbreak of the foodborne illness sickened nearly 20,000 people overall. Health officials linked it to shredded iceberg lettuce supplied by Taylor Farms in Mexico.
7: Never forget.
8: The United States was hit today by the biggest wave of terrorist attacks ever seen.
9: Right now at the World Trade Center, there's a massive gaping hole.
10: Another plane just flew into the second tower.
11: September 11th, 2001.
12: Both World Trade Center buildings have collapsed.
13: Another airliner crashed on or near the Pentagon.
14: It is the police shield of a man named George Howard, who died at the World Trade Center trying to save others. It was given to me by his mom, Arlene. It is my reminder of lives that ended in a task that does not end.
15: 25 years later, we remember the lives and the families of those lost on 9/11.
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4: The DEA has seized over 2,000 pounds of meth that was poorly concealed in a shipment of cabbages. This was in the Rio Grande Valley coming across the border. And, yeah, by poorly concealed, it means, like, just under, like, the leaves. They just wrapped cabbage leaves around bags of meth.
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2: All right. Nimrods in the News, we go to Florida. You got 3 drunk dudes. Taylor Smith, 22, Yeldris Diaz, 21, and Alan Kustick, 19. They're only wearing underwear outside of a Waffle House. They're throwing beef sticks at the window. So cops are called. They're sitting outside a laundromat across the street. They were arrested. But court police records don't indicate why the beef sticks were employed. And that's Nimrod's in the News.
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0: From ABC News, I'm Dave Packer. The country on Friday marked 25 years since the September 11th attacks, a day that killed nearly 3,000 people. At Ground Zero, family members read the names of those killed in the attacks one by one. And when it was her turn, Terry Strata admonished the past president seated before her for failing to hold the Saudi government accountable for its alleged role in the attacks.
1: And my husband, Tom Strata, you are missed more with each year that passes. But how can it be 25 years and still we have no justice for the role that Saudi Arabia played in your murder?
0: ABC's Aaron Katursky.
6: The Saudis maintained they had no role in facilitating the attacks and downplayed the new evidence in court as a document that appears to be a high school math assignment and a tourist video.
0: An arrest Friday and the death of Tasia Fortune, the black woman found hanging from a tree last month. Jackson, Mississippi Police Chief Rochelle Brackney not sharing any details on how Fortune was killed.
7: This is, again, would be best answered by the medical examiner or a coroner's office, but we do know that there was a various states of decomposition of her body.
0: Brackney says her suspect, Jacques Ratcliffe, has an association with Fortune, but didn't offer any more details on that relationship. Inflation showing no signs of easing.
8: The driving force behind the 3.4% increase in consumer prices in the past 13 months is the cost of energy, specifically gasoline and diesel fuel. The Fed's favorite throttle for stubborn inflation is to hike interest rates to slow consumer spending and borrowing. A majority on Wall Street expect that to happen next week.
0: ABC's Jim Ryan. The Israeli military is saying it destroyed an underground Hezbollah base in Lebanon. Israel says the complex housed Iranian-made rockets, missiles, and mines. Prime Minister Netanyahu calling it the largest Iranian outpost outside of Iran. The explosion registering as a magnitude 4.1 earthquake. 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
3: Partly cloudy skies for the rest of tonight with overnight lows in the mid-70s. For your Saturday, morning sunshine, then we'll see afternoon and evening showers and storms developing. High temperatures in the low 90s. More rain and storms likely heading into Sunday with temps again in the low 90s. And the active weather pattern continues to kick off next week. From Channel 9, Eyewitness News, I'm meteorologist David Heckard.
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21: The Markley, Van Camp, and Robbins Show. Jamie Markley, David Van Camp, Scott Robbins. The video of Zoran Mamdani and AOC is being shared all over the place.
22: Oh, yeah, because while there are people crying as the victims of 9/11's names are being read at this Ground Zero ceremony, they're spotted just having a friendly little chat and sort of yucking it up, laughing, smiling, having a grand old time, catching up.
21: Man, oh, man. They don't understand optics. I thought they were both pros at this.
22: Yeah, well, they didn't think that the cameras would be on them. It is.
23: You have to assume the camera's always going to be on you if you're him.
21: Yeah, or her.
23: Yeah, well, together. Holy cow!
22: I did notice that the camera seemed, at least in the clip that I've seen, the camera pans away pretty quickly.
21: Yeah,
22: it's like somebody in the control room is like, "Uh-oh."
21: Yeah. Okay, you can go off of that. And again, the guy that's crying right before the shot goes to him, he's got his head down. It's like he's leaning against this small little wall, and his head is down on his arms, and you can tell he's just sobbing. And do you understand why? I mean, I just heard the audio again of this woman that called her husband to tell him that she loved him. She was in the plane that hit the second tower. She knew something was wrong and was, it was weird. She's trying to, like, let him know it's okay, but please tell all of my family that I love them. It's like she knew that there was a good chance she wasn't going to make it, but at the same time didn't want to worry him too much. And she was saying, if you're there, pick up. But he wasn't there, and she just left a message. I've heard a lot of those, man. It's gut-wrenching. And I do think it's good to remember exactly what happened that day. So many people don't. It's also good, obviously, if you have kids.
22: Yeah.
21: Depending on age, of course. But to let them know exactly what happened and why it happened.
23: Well, because they may not be taught it.
21: Exactly.
23: Anywhere else. I mean, you're kind of up to the parents to do that, yes.
21: Pretty much with everything.
23: Yeah. Well, yeah.
21: But that's one of those where you used to just think, well, that's going to be taught.
23: Yeah, well, yeah.
21: No.
22: Yeah. No. What do you think is the appropriate age to start talking to them now that it's a historical event 25 years ago? And I'm actually honestly asking because I don't know if my daughter's going to hear about it. She's in first grade. I don't know if that's something that they tell the kids about in first grade.
21: I don't think so.
23: I doubt it. I'm trying to remember when I learned about, like, World War II. It was in school.
21: Yeah.
23: And my dad, because he had an uncle that was shot down in World War II as a pilot. But so I learned about it. But at the same time, I'm trying to remember when they introduced it as a subject in terms of school. I'm thinking it was like 5th, 6th grade.
21: That's what
23: maybe.
21: I was thinking, like 10 to 12 years
23: yeah,
21: old.
23: Yeah, I was right around that age, I think, if I remember correctly.
21: Yeah. That's what would seem appropriate.
23: You know, Vietnam we were taught about. You know, Vietnam I remember. because, you know, at the end of the war, I was, you know, old enough to absorb news. So, yeah.
1: Yeah.
23: But, yeah, I was.
1: Plus, you had to register for the draft.
23: I didn't. Mine was the first year where you didn't have to, where you had to register, but you weren't, there was no selective service.
1: Right.
23: Yeah, okay.
1: You had to register.
23: Yeah, I did have to register, yes.
1: I'm like, how did you not have to register?
23: No, I did.
22: I had to register.
23: Mine was the first group that there was no selective service.
1: Got it.
23: So, you know, you register just in case, you know, all hell breaks loose.
1: Yeah.
23: But if it doesn't, then it was all volunteer at that point, so.
1: Yeah. You know, I saw a few, you know, different either news services or websites giving, you know, tips on how to talk to kids.
23: Right.
1: About 9/11.
23: Yeah, that is interesting. I'm curious as to how you broach that subject.
1: Yeah. And I would say for the most part, it was advice that I wouldn't agree with, but that's usually the way it goes with a lot of these types of places. Yes.
23: I'm not completely surprised at that.
1: Yeah. Because in this, all of it, it's like six different things. None of them mention to talk about who was responsible and why.
22: Golly.
1: That seems to be, you know, pretty important.
22: That is a big part of it, yes.
1: To the story. David, you had a couple of clips from family. Go ahead, you're laughing.
22: Well, I'm sorry, it's so ridiculous. You can't talk about who did it and why?
23: Right.
22: It's like, yeah, and then a lot of Jews in Europe were mass murdered by people. We're not going to talk about what they believed. But just they just died. They were killed. Okay? That's it.
1: Dude, people are afraid to do it. It seems like so many in the country have been conditioned to almost not even bring it up because that'd be Islamophobic.
22: You would never do that. Like the genocide in Rwanda. You're like, yeah, a bunch of people just didn't kind of like each other. And they just killed each other. I don't know. You're going to ask your mother. You know?
23: Like, right.
1: Right.
22: What is that?
1: Yes. You had a couple of clips of some...
22: Yeah.
1: People talking about the deep state on this one.
22: Oh, yeah. So during the 9/11 remembrance ceremony where they're reading the names of the victims, families of the victims are up there reading. This guy lost his aunt and went kind of scorched earth on the government.
1: Okay.
6: For 25 years, the deep state has hidden the truth about what happened that day 25 years ago. President Trump, you're our last hope. Release the unredacted files that implicate Saudi Arabia while what's left of the victims' families are still alive to see it.
1: I think it's a valid point.
22: Yeah.
1: Mm-hmm. Saudi Arabia. By the way, side note, do you guys see anything about TMZ with their own documentary? Have you heard about this at all?
23: No.
1: About the fifth plane?
22: No, I haven't heard anything about that.
1: Okay, let me bring this up. Because if you're online at all, you'll see all the different conspiracy theories out there.
23: Yeah, there are millions.
1: Oh, yeah. And some of them are batnuts crazy. Oh, yeah. And others at least have some sort of fact where you're like, oh, well, I wonder what that's really all about. This documentary, it's not coming up. Now I'm like, okay, we're going on limited amount of sleep after flight being delayed multiple times.
23: Well, we got to get into that at some point today.
1: Was there a fever dream? No. Yeah, exclusive. TMZ, a fifth plane was targeted for mass destruction, something the government does not want you to know. So says the pilot, the flight attendants, the airline's dispatcher, and others. I think I've seen some stuff on this over the years, but now I forget what I've read.
22: Yeah,
1: because it would have been like, I don't know, 17 years
23: ago.
1: So
23: they're maintaining there was a secret flight that we missed.
1: Scheduled to take off from JFK at 9 a.m.
23: And what happened?
1: It didn't take off, but there's been interviews with the crew and different people, and they did not want people to know that there was actually another plane that was designated.
22: Like they were able to stop it before it took off.
1: Yes, and there's hard evidence people were hiding in the hatch of the plane. Only to surface after the plane was evacuated and locked, presumably looking to recover incriminating evidence. And the FBI secretly interviewed the entire flight crew and even presented them with a lineup. Yet Flight 23 became a deep, dark secret. The government, the FBI, and the United Airlines have all been radio silent. Watch TMZ Investigates 9/11, the fifth plane on YouTube.
22: All right.
1: I haven't seen it, but I knew I saw something on that. But there's a bunch of them out there. And some have released other videos saying, see, here's the actual plane that's going into
21: you know, the second tower.
23: Yeah.
21: Something like, there's no plane.
22: Yeah.
21: And then people saying there was no plane with the Pentagon. That's gone on for a long time.
22: Oh, yeah. And jet fuel can't melt steel beams or whatever.
23: Right.
22: It's like, well, it doesn't have to melt it. It just has to break the structural integrity of it, which happens at about 1,200 degrees, which is well within the range of burning jet fuel.
21: Yes. So.
23: And that started like 48 hours after.
22: I don't remember it that quickly.
23: It was
22: quick. I thought it was a few months before that really started gaining traction. Now, if Twitter had been around then it would have happened within like 48 seconds.
21: Oh, yeah. Yeah, I hadn't heard any of that. Like, I don't remember it right away.
23: Mm-hmm.
21: But I remember it, you know, like later on.
23: It was just the conspiracy theories you knew were going to start rolling.
21: Well, at first, it was who's responsible?
22: Yeah.
21: Because you're watching it throughout the day, and they're like, well, it could be this bin Laden guy. And then you were learning more about that. And then it was the apology of, well, what did we do to get them to hate us?
22: Yeah.
21: It's all of that.
23: It was really an FFA group in Billings, Montana.
21: No, of course not.
23: I mean, you see, you had all the crazy theories. It was just nuts there.
21: Well, you're friends with a lot of those people.
23: I
21: didn't run with them, so I didn't hear them.
23: I heard from a lot of them, yes. You know, you guys should look into this.
21: Because you,
23: you know what?
21: You had just been doing talk radio a short time.
23: Yeah, not long. No,
21: like
23: yeah.
21: a year or two.
23: Yeah, a couple of years.
21: Yeah, I was still playing AC/DC.
23: Yeah.
21: So, yeah.
23: Well, I mean, because, I mean, the day you can never forget. But, I mean, because I was on the air when it happened. So.
21: Right.
23: Yeah.
21: And then you had to stay on for quite a long time.
23: Stayed on for a while. And then hit the town and went and talked to a bunch of people, interviewed them, and it was quite the time, man.
21: It was something, man.
23: You know the thing, I'll mention this real quick because of the divisive times we live in, and we certainly do, but I can remember going to work, and I did the morning show, going to work the next morning, and it's like every street light, we were urged to turn on your street lights in honor of the victims. Or not street lights, but your porch lights. So every
21: like, how did you do that?
23: Yeah, every port.
21: How did you turn on your street? What? They don't come on?
23: Tell you, 90 minutes of sleep will get to you. But so every porch light was on every street. I mean, that I went down on my way to work. It was like this totally unifying experience, you know, that I've never seen since, may never see again.
21: Well, it was for months, man.
23: Oh, yeah.
21: If you got on the elevator, you were passing someone that you didn't know. People were speaking to each other.
23: Oh, yeah.
21: Hey, what's going on? Hey, hello.
23: There was this America Together pride that was taking place. And like,
21: oh, you flags on mouth, your car.
23: We're coming for you now.
21: Yeah. Oh, yeah. Yep. No doubt.
23: Now it's like, well, you need to understand.
21: Right. Okay, the Clancy trial is still getting a lot of talk. Oprah was talking to somebody. I didn't know Oprah was still doing this gig.
22: Oh, well, she did like a town hall style show with a bunch of women about like dozens of women in this room talking about the Lindsey Clancy trial and, you know, trying to say, hey, can you understand how hormones can do things to people? She brought up two women, one middle aged and one younger. And the younger woman was like, yeah, she's a murderer. And Oprah just couldn't believe it.
21: Really?
22: Yeah,
0: we have opposing views.
7: We do. And I think, you know, I say to her, I think so she hasn't gone through it. She's not a mother, so she doesn't know how it feels to have a child.
8: And you disagree?
0: I disagree. I feel like I'm not with the majority right now. I do believe she's a murderer.
8: All you've heard today, you still...
0: I'm an advocate for mental health.
8: Yeah.
0: It's just unfortunate, like... And she's so quick to say it. She's like, you've never had a baby. You don't understand what it's like to go through all the hormonal shifts. But I just feel as though these were not instant deaths. They weren't gunshots to the head. She was there strangling her kids three times. Mm-hmm. You're telling me, like, even after the first time she couldn't snap out of it, you're watching the life leave your kids' eyes, you know? So... I know, I hear everybody's opinions, and God bless mothers, but at the same, I just don't understand how we can empathize with somebody that, they weren't strangers, they were her kids.
21: Mm-hmm. Oh my gosh.
22: Yeah.
21: I mean...
23: I've heard this argument.
21: Postpartum is not a new thing.
22: Right. Well, I like, though, that she's just giving the common sense answer to that. And if you watch the video, there's so many just scowling people staring at her like, how dare you?
1: Oh my gosh. Yeah, we're in a spiritual battle.
23: Yep.
1: No doubt about that. Okay. More in the remembrance of 9/11 and the five stories we're watching.

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9: Practical Magic 2 was looking to overtake Spider-Man, Brand New Day, for first place at the box office this weekend. The sequel starring Nicole Kidman and Sandra Bullock is projected to make between $30 and $40 million in its debut. A new study shows eating in a certain time window may help those with diabetes and obesity. The University of Illinois Chicago research shows eating between noon and 8 p.m. improves blood sugar control in adults with type 1 diabetes. A new survey shows voters would rather Democrats take control of the House than Republicans keep their majority in November's midterm elections. A Quinnipiac University poll found an 11-point difference, with 49% saying they supported Democrats and 38% backing the GOP. The rest were unsure or gave no response.
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2: Ken Paxton. Number four, the Houthi rebels have basically completed their push to take control of Yemen's Red Sea coastline, tightening their grip on one of the most important shipping routes and delivering a big boost for their backers in Iran. Saudi Arabia, as of now, is saying, yeah, that's Yemen's problem. Awesome.
3: Division of peace.
2: Yes. Number three, U.S. diesel prices hit a new record of over $6 a gallon nationwide. That is going to hurt at Walmart. Well, what, November?
3: Maybe a little before.
2: Yeah, in about a month we're going to hit that. Yikes. Let's see. Number two, consumer prices did rise. This is just overall inflation at 3.4% last month, the same pace as July, meaning the Federal Reserve might move to increase interest rates again. And number one, families of 9/11 victims demanded accountability for Saudi Arabia during the victim name reading ceremony today. Pretty stunning and dramatic move on their part. And those are the top five stories that we're watching today. 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
4: You know, we talked about something the other day with the Republican convention. We were there in Dallas, wondering about the timing, because of Wednesday you had to kick off the NFL season.
2: Mm-hmm.
4: And then you had J.D. Vance keynote last night. Trump closed it out. But you knew there was not going to be a ton of talk about that today because it's the 25th anniversary of 9/11. Did the planners take all this into consideration? That's what you wonder.
2: Yeah. Yeah, I don't know.
4: For the most impact?
2: Yeah.
4: I don't know, man.
2: Bring that up, I don't know.
4: If you'd have waited a week?
2: I don't know. Maybe there's scheduling conflicts, and who knows?
4: You don't know. No. But, I mean, I think it's a fair question.
2: Or maybe that was on purpose.
4: How?
2: Maybe to emphasize what the president has done or doing or continues to do.
4: But, again, you're competing for eyeballs.
2: Yeah.
4: And coverage.
2: Well, you know, it didn't spill over to the 11th, but you're right.
4: But I mean, today,
2: I know what you mean. Yeah.
4: If it's not the anniversary, there's more talk about what happened last night.
2: I thought it was a little curious. I mean, the one thing that did pop out about last night was Trump was like, you know, vote for Republicans or go to hell. I'm paraphrasing.
4: You're right. Yeah, you got to vote.
2: Yeah.
4: Or you go to hell.
2: Yeah.
4: That was a funny
2: line. Which, again, it's a troll job, but everybody freaked out.
4: Who freaked out?
2: All the left did. I saw it all over social media this morning.
4: Okay. All right.
5: Who is he to take me to hell? He's the one that's going to go to hell.
4: Right, I'm
2: okay.
4: Sure.
2: Yeah.
4: Okay. You said, David, NBC actually praised this convention?
2: I thought this was shocking to me. Yeah, as they were wrapping up the coverage last night, one of the commentators comes on.
4: Okay, well, you're part of this.
6: Here, as we watch this whole thing play out and the balloons are starting to come down, I think there was a lot of skepticism, even amongst Republicans, about the utility of this. But they're, in terms of stagecraft, I think they pulled this off. It was really well done in terms of the optics.
4: Yeah.
6: These pictures are going to resonate with some voters across the country. It's going to be able to be used.
4: Okay. Yeah. There is that. But you just wonder.
2: I understand what you're saying, yeah.
4: Oh, yeah. I got a hilarious piece of audio with the Clancy trial and more 9/11 straight ahead.

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2: ABC News, I'm Dave Packer. The country on Friday marked 25 years since the September 11th attacks, a day that killed nearly 3,000 people. Outside Shanksville, Pennsylvania, a National Park Service ceremony in the field where hijacked flight 93 crashed 25 years ago. 40 passengers and crew trying to take controls of the plane believed to be headed to Washington, D.C. Governor Josh Shapiro remembering their courage.
3: Their heroism inspired a nation and brought people together. Their call of let's roll became the mantra of a grieving nation.
2: At Ground Zero, family members read the names of those killed in the attacks one by one. Prices keep rising, the cost of energy playing a big part, says Friday's report, pushing inflation to 3.4% as investors now expecting a Fed rate hike next week. Seoul says North Korea Friday launched a...
4: I clicked send on this email 20 minutes ago.
2: And?
4: It's still... thinking about it.
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9: Partly cloudy skies for the rest of tonight with overnight lows in the mid-70s. For your Saturday, morning sunshine, then we'll see afternoon and evening showers and storms developing. High temperatures in the low 90s. More rain and storms likely heading into Sunday with temps again in the low 90s. And the active weather pattern continues to kick off next week. From Channel 9 Eyewitness News, I'm meteorologist David Heckard.
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10: Overdose deaths are increasing among people from all walks of life in the United States. 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

0: The Markley, Van Camp, and Robbins Show. Jamie Markley, David Van Camp, Scott Robbins. I'm losing my voice. All right, we're all right.
1: Yeah, we're fine.
0: Yeah, I got back from Dallas. Good time there. A little problem with the flight, but it's all right. It's good.
1: Little problem.
0: I know you're going on very little sleep. We're going on a little sleep, but that's all right.
1: Yeah.
0: No problem.
1: Change
0: just makes the takes hotter.
1: Three times.
0: Yeah, that's all right.
1: You're in gate F. No, you're in gate G. No, you're in gate I. What is going on?
0: The good thing is, under that kind of annoyance,
1: yeah,
0: you're very cool about it. You don't lash out. You don't
1: I didn't lash out at anybody in particular.
2: Who did you make cry?
1: I didn't make anybody cry.
0: No. No, I'm just saying, it's not like he will roll with it and say, hey, you know, we're still going to get home. It's going to be okay. What?
1: I know. Well, you know, and here's the thing. I mean, you guys may not know this, but, you know, we're sitting there in the airplane, finally get on the plane, like, late.
0: Yeah.
1: Because we had another a woman who was the nose-pierced girl.
0: Oh, with the Harry Potter purse?
1: Harry Potter purse, who for some reason couldn't figure out how to get on the flight that she was supposed to get on.
0: Oh, with the 10 to 15 minute conversation with the one worker?
1: Yeah, and it just over
0: because
1: and over.
0: We're supposed to board, and all of a sudden the boarding stops for this conversation that's going on.
1: Yeah, that lasts at least 10 minutes, if not longer.
0: Yeah,
1: and it's like, what is going on here? So I'm thinking
0: she looked very conservative too.
1: Yeah,
3: hello. Yeah.
1: She had the backpack on and the nose ring, and yeah, she was. Anyway, that happens. So we get on the plane, right? We're on the plane.
0: Yeah.
1: So, okay, all right, we're going to be late, but not that bad, right?
0: Yeah, we're late.
1: So the captain comes on and goes, ladies and gentlemen, there is the VIP leaving the airport, and so there will be about a 45-minute to an hour delay. What?
0: Yeah, can't get to the runway.
1: 45 minutes to an hour. Well, the only thing I can think of is it's Trump.
0: Well, of course.
2: It would have been.
1: And so I asked one of the flight attendants, I said, by the way, is that Trump? She goes, yeah, I think it is. So we're coming off the plane, and I say to the pilot, so who was the VIP? And he said, it was Trump. I said, okay. They shut everything down. Well, no one was leaving. No one was coming in. Nothing was happening.
0: He's the president, Scott.
1: I understand that. But it's just like to be caught up in something like that.
3: Scott!
1: is really something.
2: That's what happens, though. They got to clear the runway. They got to get everybody on board, and they can't have the riffraff clogging up the airspace.
1: And then they were like, well, we're going to push off and hopefully we'll be able to, you know, get this thing in the air. But, you know, we got a lot of flights going out right now because they all got backed up. A lot of guys coming in.
0: But you just rolled with it. You just took it as it come. No, you freaking didn't. Of course not.
1: Yeah.
0: You made it very pleasant for me.
1: Yeah, you just.
3: I'm sorry, women. Damn it.
1: You just put on headphones at some point and just stopped listening.
0: Yeah, and you were saying something, and I just kept pointing to the earbud.
1: I know you did.
0: I'm listening to Avenged Sevenfold. Anything? I need something louder. I can't take it anymore.
1: I'm just done talking to you.
2: I was listening to comedy albums in my truck.
1: Yeah,
2: driving down 35. It was awesome.
1: Yeah. Well. Oh, yeah. I was like, God, we could have ridden with Van Camp and gotten home quicker.
0: All I kept saying was, you know what? Because I was looking at all this stuff for the remembrance of 9/11, and all I could think is these family members. So I would every once in a while just say, you know, yeah, this is a pain in the neck. However, we got it pretty good.
1: Oh,
0: it's
1: no
0: not
1: question.
0: So bad. But you didn't want to hear that at that time.
1: Well, it's not that I didn't want to hear it. Now that I don't believe it, it's just like, what is going? And you said to me, if it weren't for Harry Potter backpack and the nose ring girl, we would have left.
0: Because it would have been 10 minutes earlier, because the
1: we had a window.
0: Pilot said, he goes, we just missed it getting out there ahead of time.
2: Yeah. Oh, no.
0: Yeah.
1: But Harry Potter nose ring held everything up.
0: Yeah. So there you go.
1: She didn't understand how to get on a plane.
0: But we got on the plane. We got home safe. It's all good, man.
1: Yeah, it was. And they really did make up a lot of time in the air. So it wasn't nearly as bad as I thought it was going to be.
0: All right. Are you done complaining?
1: No, it was just weird. I can tell.
0: No, we're moving on. I'm telling you right now, we're moving on. We got other clips to get
1: to. You're running the control over there. You can do whatever you want.
0: No more bitching. My gosh.
1: I'm not. It's an observation.
0: Yeah.
1: And you know, some people were asked, did you see Air Force One? And no, we didn't.
0: Okay.
1: Would have been cooler if we did.
0: You ready to move on now?
1: Yeah, whenever you're ready.
0: Okay.
1: That's fine. Go ahead.
0: All right. Let's get to Abdul, since on the remembrance of 9/11, he is going to talk about how it was a terrible day, is he?
2: Yeah, this is the Michigan Democrat Senate candidate, Abdul El-Sayed. He spent the last couple of weeks explaining away past statements, kind of sort of justifying, he would say contextualizing 9/11, okay, or saying that we should center the people affected by the ensuing war. He also has tried to distance himself from commentator Hassan Piker, who says America deserved 9/11. Well, then today, his team got on the old ChatGPT and wrote him a nice robot heartfelt tribute to the victims of this terror attack.
0: Okay.
4: They didn't just attack America that day. They attacked the idea of America, the notion of a nation brought together by ideals where it doesn't matter how you pray or if you pray at all, a place where freedom and commitment to justice bind us even if, at times, we struggle to fully realize it. Today, on 9/11, we honor the...
0: you mean the place that you want to tear apart?
2: Yeah.
0: That place? Mm-hmm. Okay.
4: We honor the lives that were taken from us in a terrible act of terrorism. Nothing can justify the murder of innocent civilians. Nothing.
0: I don't believe you.
4: And on this day, we mourn the victims, their families, and the destruction those terrorists caused. They tried to diminish America. They tried to make her smaller. They tried to turn us against each other. They failed.
0: Did they?
4: We honor today the memories
0: of those
4: who were lost by doing what her attackers and detractors could never do, by building. We build an America that is bigger.
0: No, you want to tear it apart.
4: More empowering, more just.
0: I don't know who's more full of... than him or Tallarico?
2: I think it's him. I think he's more sinister than Tallarico, and I think Tallarico is very sinister. But
0: I'm just saying full of baloney.
2: Oh, him.
0: Of representing what they're really about. Probably him.
2: Well, and also, you know, people who are getting pretty good at spotting AI text, the number of it's not this, it's that, that's like a crutch that ChatGPT has. And a lot LLMs have. That was totally written, at least in part. You know, they may have massaged some of the language, but the structure of that was almost certainly AI.
0: Man. You know, hearing that, I don't think we have time for this right now. Okay, I'll just tell you. It was, I think it was called That Southern Girl on X wrote this thing. I was just reminded of it as he was spewing forth this nonsense. It was like this little note that said, "Dear Muslims, my family and I have decided to move from the United States to a Muslim country. We haven't picked which one yet. We're still comparing which one offers the best benefits package. All my neighbors want to come too, and my neighbors' neighbors and their friends' friends. Millions of us will show up with suitcases and a sense of entitlement. And as a large Christian community, we'll need a few small changes. Please start building churches immediately. Real churches with nice loud bells, the kind that can be heard in the town square." It goes on with different things. We will gather to pray to our Almighty God on your streets and your parks and on the lawns of your mosques. And we'll be an oppressed minority, so you'll have to be understanding and adapt to our ways of life. Every supermarket is going to have to stock real pork, ham, bacon. We're bringing our dogs, too. Okay? So you'll need dog parks. And when the weather's nice, dudes go shirtless and ladies like to wear shorts and tank tops. You need to adapt. Okay. And while we're at it, some of your religious holidays are a bit too much. They could offend the Christian community, so we'd appreciate it if you discreetly just kind of get rid of them. And in schools and workplaces, our kids and employees must be able to wear large crosses, say prayers, eat ham sandwiches in the cafeteria.
1: Oh.
0: Yes. And learn Christian principles without anyone getting criticized. We also demand chapels or Christian prayer rooms in every building, plus translators, because we have no intention of learning Arabic. And if any of this is rejected, please send a list of police station addresses so we can report you for discrimination, Christianophobia, racism, and anything we don't like. So, yeah, we appreciate it. And thanks in advance for your tolerance and compassion. After all, diversity is our strength. Thank you. A very reasonable Christian. There you go. I thought that was fantastic.
2: I like that.
0: That's pretty good, man.
1: That's pretty good.
0: All right, with that, if we don't have time, that'll be my story.
1: All right.
0: But I have another one. But we do this a couple of times a day. Go around the table. May not be the biggest story out there, but it caught your attention. So, David, what's your story here?
2: My story is Secretary Mark Wayne Mullen, Secretary of the Department of Homeland Security, says the government knows Representative Ilhan Omar married her brother in an effort to bring him to the United States. He was talking to Benny Johnson. He said, we know that she married her brother to try to bring him into the United States. And he said, something's going to happen. There's an investigation ongoing.
0: Oh, boy.
2: That's a pretty major claim. And boy, if this turns out to be one of those like Pam Bondi, I have documents on my desk moments, he's going to be shown the boot.
5: Yeah, I don't think so.
0: When people have investigated this,
2: yeah,
0: they had the goods. Oh, my gosh.
5: Yeah, that'll be something.
6: Some people did something.
5: Yeah, they did.
1: Can't wait.
5: All right, Scotty, what do you got for your story?
1: We're talking about school curriculums right now and the teaching of 9/11 and if that's happening at all. One of the schools that was mentioned in this piece I wrote was Fairfax County. That's the border, many residents between that and the Pentagon. Actually, it's very close. So one of the moms brought home this piece of curriculum floating around. Fairfax County's new 9/11 teaching guide devotes roughly half of its content to creating, quote, safe spaces for Muslim and Middle Eastern students, while mentioning military families three times and first responders one time. The guide also includes the do and don't list for teachers. Among the don'ts, don't associate the 9/11 attacks with Islam or Muslims.
0: That sounds like ABC News.
1: Right. Don't center the extremist or the acts of the extremists.
0: Unreal.
1: That's just a sampling of what's going on in Fairfax County as we were talking about whether it's going to be taught in schools or not.
5: Oh, man. Not even surprised.
1: Jeez.
5: For my story, happen to see this. There's been a little backlash toward Lindsay Clancy from some women out there that have learned more about her.
2: Oh, yeah?
5: Including this particular black woman that posted on social media. She feels a little hoodwinked, actually, about what was sold to her. And I think I said it to Andres. He got all the bad words out.
1: Okay, David, just in case.
2: All right.
1: Just in case. Thank you.
5: I had him take out all the B words. She says, bitch, a lot.
1: Okay.
5: And then there was a mofo, I think, in there, something like that. But anyway.
6: Okay. We're talking about some put yourself in Lindsay's shoes. You know what I mean? Like, he was rich. I'm finding out more and more about this every day. I didn't know this was a rich we were speaking on behalf of. I didn't know her husband made $40K a month and didn't have to work. I didn't know she had a maid. I didn't know she had a housekeeper. I didn't know she had a nanny. I didn't know her kids went to school 3 days out the week. I didn't know she had both sets of grandparents helping her. I didn't know her husband worked from home. I didn't know a lot of things about this privilege was a person. Hey, what did you own? Not going to understand a poor mom.
0: If privilege was a person, this... Yeah. And then we get inside of the mindset a little bit, okay? Because it's like, wow, this doesn't seem to make sense to her. However, if you're poor, it would have been okay to strangle your kids, apparently. That's what I'm getting.
1: Yeah, that was a weird thing to say.
0: Here you go. And go.
6: It's like, oh, my kids, we don't even have food. Like, even then... give them up, but a poor person, I can kind of see where they're coming from. This is balling out of control. Like, even then, I should have known it said she jumped from a second story window. I'm like, got two stories in their house. Money.
0: If you got two stories in your house, you got a lot of money.
1: Yeah.
0: She's not going to feel bad for her. Again, if it's a poor person, you can totally understand. Then you can see it. Then, hey, you strangle them, of course. But that rich, are you kidding me?
1: It's weird. It's like you're applauding, then you get to that part, like, oh, no.
0: Okay. Got a news update, and we'll set you up with our Friday 5 in just a few.

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7: The U.S. Hockey Hall of Fame is welcoming several families with deep hockey roots in its class of 2026. Stanley Cup winner Phil Kessel and his Olympic gold medalist sister Amanda headline the five-person class. The company that brings us candy corn this time every year is now out with a perfume that smells just like it. Brock's Ode to Candy Corn is described as a blend of creamy vanilla, spun sugar, and honey. It goes on sale the first day of fall, September 22nd. The cyclosporiasis outbreak has officially ended. The CDC announced Friday that the largest ever outbreak of the foodborne illness sickened nearly 20,000 people overall. Health officials linked it to shredded iceberg lettuce supplied by Taylor Farms in Mexico.
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14: Well, U.S. officials confirming strikes on Saudi pumping stations with drones likely launched from Iraq. So that is creating a double choke point in the Middle East when it comes to exporting oil and gas.
13: Wow.
14: Jeez. So this is a bad idea. This bad thing that's happening right now.
13: No kidding. You know, we've heard so many different stories of different heroes from 9/11. I mean, this is just like one of many.
16: I was packing my bag and I noticed Jim Berger walk past, and he had earlier heard me say that a bomb had gone off. And he came by to tell us that he had heard that it was actually a plane that had gone into the North Tower, Tower 1. So if you were at the 92nd floor or above, there was no escape. And what had started as a beautiful day was now turning brown. There was paper swirling outside our window. And at that point, it's when Jim said, time to go home. And we thought, this is great. It's not even 9 a.m. And we were headed home. As I headed to the elevators, Jim went down the corridor. He was doing another sweep of the floor. He wanted to make sure everybody knew there was time to go and there was nobody left. Jim did not make it out.
13: You hear so many stories like that, man. So as we're thinking about that, like, what are we going to do for a Friday 5? 9/11. You could only really come up with just heroes.
14: Right.
13: And celebrate the heroes of that day. So we're doing songs with hero in the title. Rank it as we always do. And if you want to get in early, the number 1-888-485-MVCR. Again, 1-888-485-MVCR. Songs with hero in the title for the Friday 5. Next.

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10: From ABC News, I'm Dave Packer. On the 25th year since the 9/11 terror attacks, the annual remembrances at the Pentagon, Shanksville, Pennsylvania, and Ground Zero in New York, where the names of those lost that day were read aloud by family. Michael Mazzaroli Jr. closed with this appeal.
11: You do my dad's legacy and the legacy of all these victims no honor by using this tragedy to spread hate.
10: President Trump at the Pentagon ceremony echoing that.
12: September 11th reminded us of the terrible power of hate. The 25 years since have shown us the even greater power of the American spirit to endure and prevail and to win. And today our country is stronger than it has ever been.
10: Friday marked a week since a Massachusetts judge declared a mistrial in the Lindsey Clancy murder case. Now, new questions about that one holdout juror.
13: We've had a look at some court documents that show the man who we're not naming was accused in 2021 by his wife at the time of being abusive. Now, his divorce lawyer pushed back, describing him to us as a stand-up guy. Other documents more recently show that at the time the man was chosen for the jury, he was facing potential eviction. Massachusetts requires jurors to disclose whether they've been sued, arrested, charged, or served with a court order, raising a question of how the juror filled out his form and whether he was qualified to serve.
10: ABC's Aaron Katursky. Iran has gained another potential point of leverage in the U.S. waged war.
14: Saudi Arabia forced to shut down a major oil pipeline after multiple strikes. Satellite imagery shows the damage from drone strikes the Saudis claim were launched from Iraq. A U.S. official says the Saudi crown prince, Mohammed bin Salman, is pressing President Trump to launch strikes on Iranian-backed Houthis in Yemen, who are now on the march, taking control of Yemen's entire Red Sea coast.
10: That's ABC's James Longman. 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
25: Partly cloudy skies for the rest of tonight with overnight lows in the mid-70s. For your Saturday, morning sunshine, then we'll see afternoon and evening showers and storms developing. High temperatures in the low 90s. More rain and storms likely heading into Sunday with temps again in the low 90s. And the active weather pattern continues to kick off next week. From Channel 9, Eyewitness News, I'm meteorologist David Heckard.
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30: All right. Countdown today. In honor of the heroes of 9/11, yes, songs with hero in the title. And as always, we rank it by, okay, how big a song was it chart-wise, or how iconic is the song, 1 to 10? Does it stand the test of time, 1 to 10? How much do you personally like it, 1 to 10? Put it all together, and we have our list. Strong list.
31: Yeah. Oh, yeah.
30: Well, that wasn't very convincing, David.
31: Yeah.
0: Yeah, I mean, it's all right. It's all right.
1: Yeah.
0: No, I think it's a good list.
1: Yeah. It is.
0: It's solid.
1: Yes. I mean, I think, as always, if you're ranking your favorite songs, it's a little bit different. Because some of your favorite songs might be some that either weren't a hit or weren't that well-known, whatever. But it's still fun to count them down. The number is 1-888-485-MVCR. And who's up first?
0: We got Mary in Delaware getting in first.
1: All right. Oh, yeah.
0: Hi, Mary.
2: Hey, guys. No technical difficulties today?
0: Doesn't sound like it, no.
2: Okay.
1: So far, so good.
0: What, here? No.
2: So today, I'm going to go with, on this Never Forget 911 Day, I'm going to go with Heroes by David Bowie.
0: Yep.
1: Good song.
3: Number four.

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7: Practical Magic 2 was looking to overtake Spider-Man, Brand New Day, for first place at the box office this weekend. The sequel starring Nicole Kidman and Sandra Bullock is projected to make between $30 and $40 million in its debut. A new study shows eating in a certain time window may help those with diabetes and obesity. The University of Illinois Chicago research shows eating between noon and 8 p.m. improves blood sugar control in adults with type 1 diabetes. A new survey shows voters would rather Democrats take control of the House than Republicans keep their majority in November's midterm elections. A Quinnipiac University poll found an 11-point difference, with 49% saying they supported Democrats and 38% backing the GOP. The rest were unsure or gave no response.
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2: The Robbins Trifecta coming up. News update. The 9/11 remembrance, 25th anniversary. We're doing songs with Hero in the title. We've had some great ones, as number one was Foreigner's Jukebox Hero. Still looking for number two and number three. Heroes from David Bowie at four. Also looking for five. We've had some really good honorable mentions from the Beach Boys, Sammy Hagar. And the Beach Boys brought a different conversation.
3: Yeah.
2: Which was, I guess I should play it again.
3: Well, because I got a little mashup here.
2: Oh, you got the mashup. Yeah. All right, kill mine.
3: So, okay,
2: go for it.
3: So it's the song is Heroes and Villains by the Beach Boys. And as soon as I heard it, I said, I Was Made for Loving You by Kiss.

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0: ABC News, I'm Dave Packer. On the 25th year since the 9/11 terror attacks, the annual remembrances at Ground Zero, the Pentagon, and Shanksville, Pennsylvania, that field where United Flight 93 crashed, 40 passengers and crew members fighting against the terrorists who hijacked the plane, said to have been en route to the U.S. Capitol. Stephen Clark, National Park Superintendent in Western Pennsylvania.
1: Their collective sacrifice saved an untold number of lives and preserved one of the most iconic symbols of our nation. As we remember their sacrifice, we also gather here today to honor the 2,977 innocent lives taken on September 11th, 2001.
0: A new record for diesel prices in the U.S. The fuel now going for $6.12 a gallon on average. The increased cost driven by the ongoing war in Iran, and this won't help. Saudi Arabia said Friday it shut down a...
2: Retirement. Exciting in one way, scary in others. Learn what you're up against with Greg Ehler. 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
13: Partly cloudy skies for the rest of tonight with overnight lows in the mid-70s. For your Saturday, morning sunshine, then we'll see afternoon and evening showers and storms developing. High temperatures in the low 90s. More rain and storms likely heading into Sunday with temps again in the low 90s. And the active weather pattern continues to kick off next week. From Channel 9 Eyewitness News, I'm meteorologist David Heckard.
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14: Overdose deaths are increasing among people from all walks of life in the United States. 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
5: The U.S. Hockey Hall of Fame is welcoming several families with deep hockey roots in its class of 2026. Stanley Cup winner Phil Kessel and his Olympic gold medalist sister Amanda headline the five-person class. The company that brings us candy corn this time every year is now out with a perfume that smells just like it. Brock's Ode to Candy Corn is described as a blend of creamy vanilla, spun sugar, and honey. It goes on sale the first day of fall, September 22nd. The cyclosporiasis outbreak has officially ended. The CDC announced Friday that the largest ever outbreak of the foodborne illness sickened nearly 20,000 people overall. Health officials linked it to shredded iceberg lettuce supplied by Taylor Farms in Mexico.
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16: This is going to be my favorite genre of, hey, remember when you said ever after it's been revealed that it was a black man who was the holdout for the Lindsey Clancy trial. 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
17: 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Rage.
14: What is wrong with you, man?
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15: Okay.
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15: You get a better Nimrod than I have for my Nimrod.
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15: Beating Nimrods. 43-year-old Billy Thomas in Florida arrested. He goes inside Home Goods, walks up in front of this woman and says, sorry, I got to do this, and just goes full nude.
14: Oh, well.
15: Officers got there, and, I mean, his pants are still on the ground.
14: Oh.
15: He's like, well, my clothes were smoking, and so is my bike. There was no bike. He was arrested, and that's Nimrods in the News.

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9: From ABC News, I'm Dave Packer. The country on Friday marked 25 years since the September 11th attacks, a day that killed nearly 3,000 people. At Ground Zero, family members read the names of those killed in the attacks one by one. And when it was her turn, Terry Strata admonished the past president seated before her for failing to hold the Saudi government accountable for its alleged role in the attacks.
10: And my husband, Tom Strata, you are missed more with each year that passes. But how can it be 25 years and still we have no justice for the role that Saudi Arabia played in your murder?
9: ABC's Aaron Katursky.
11: The Saudis maintained they had no role in facilitating the attacks and downplayed the new evidence in court as a document that appears to be a high school math assignment and a tourist video.
9: An arrest Friday in the death of Tasia Fortune, the black woman found hanging from a tree last month. Jackson, Mississippi Police Chief Rochelle Brackney not sharing any details on how Fortune was killed.
12: This is, again, would be best answered by the medical examiner or a coroner's office. But we do know that there was a various states of decomposition of her body.
9: Brackney says her suspect, Jacques Ratcliffe, has an association with Fortune, but didn't offer any more details on that relationship. Inflation showing no signs of easing.
13: The driving force behind the 3.4% increase in consumer prices in the past 13 months is the cost of energy, specifically gasoline and diesel fuel. The Fed's favorite throttle for stubborn inflation is to hike interest rates to slow consumer spending and borrowing. A majority on Wall Street expect that to happen next week.
9: ABC's Jim Ryan. The Israeli military is saying it destroyed an underground Hezbollah base in Lebanon. Israel says the complex housed Iranian-made rockets, missiles, and mines. Prime Minister Netanyahu calling it the largest Iranian outpost outside of Iran. The explosion registering as a magnitude 4.1 earthquake. 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
18: Partly cloudy skies for the rest of tonight with overnight lows in the mid-70s. For your Saturday, morning sunshine, then we'll see afternoon and evening showers and storms developing. High temperatures in the low 90s. More rain and storms likely heading into Sunday with temps again in the low 90s. And the active weather pattern continues to kick off next week. From Channel 9 Eyewitness News, I'm meteorologist David Heckard.
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1: Hot damn, it is a heavy day on the radio, but it is also a proud day because 25 years ago today, we suffered the worst terror attack in our nation's history, but we also responded by giving the biggest middle finger in the history of the world and saying our way of life will not be stopped.
2: Freedom!
1: A 25th anniversary of 9/11 is upon us. We will cite it. We will mourn it, and we will celebrate American resilience on a stacked deck episode of the show. 888-788-9910. If you want your voice heard in this all-American huddle, and I will tell you, because it is a very heavy day, especially here in New York, where my mayor, Zoran Mamdani, is devastated to find out they're not doing a moment of silence for the hijackers. I mean, what a loser he is. But we have so many things to be proud of in the aftermath of 9/11. Obviously, it's hard to find a silver lining in the midst of the nation's biggest terror attack in history. But as someone who was here and was working in the comedy scene while the city was getting back up on its feet, as someone who was rooting for the Yankees while they were playing in that thrilling seven-game World Series against the Arizona Diamondbacks, we're going to spend a lot of time on today's show talking about American resilience. So if you have a story you'd like to share, you're welcome to chime in. If not, I will just sit here and opiate the masses with a level of wit and wisdom that you yourself could not dare of acquiring anyway. So 888-788-9910, you know the rules. But today, it matters more than ever. Be a Republican, be a Democrat, be an American, okay? Just be an American and don't be a bang. Big Friday. We got a stacked deck on the TV tomorrow as well. New York sports talk legend Craig Carton is going to be on Fox News Saturday night. He just launched a big show on Outkick. Kennedy's on the show. That's amazing. Comedian Aaron Berg going to be there. Great. And Janisha Adams-Ginyard, if you don't know her off the top of your head, you definitely know her on site. She's in the movie Black Panther. She's in Marvel movies. And she was also a professional wrestler, which is, that to me is funny. Like, I loved wrestling growing up, but I never got into organized wrestling because here in New York, we have this thing called the subway. It's like 275. There's no point paying a coach. You swipe a Metro card. There's a guy with no pants on ready to wrestle you at any hour of the day. Yeah. Well, yep. I didn't say New York is perfect, but I said New York's fighting spirit is back. Everybody listening to the show knows where they were 25 years ago today, if in fact you were alive. In all seriousness, I was home having lost both sides of a Monday night football parlay. It was a Tuesday morning. I believe the Giants got beat by the Dallas Cowboys and Deion Sanders. And it wasn't a particularly close game, if my memory serves me well. But the point is, we were home, and I got a call from my brother Mike up in Boston, who, as you listen to this right now, is a retired NYPD cop. But he had not yet even joined the force. That's how long ago this was. He had called me and said, hey, turn on the news, crazy stuff. And I'm sure that's a horrific phone call that millions of other people got that day. And my brother Joey, who was sitting next to me, who was in fact a city cop at the time, was off. But they had gotten on the radio and gotten on the TV and called pretty much every officer there was to come into work because they needed it. It was an all hands on deck situation. And there are so many stories of selflessness and heroism. We talked yesterday about Frank Siller's brother, Steven, who was off duty, but had his gear on because he had just gotten off and ran back through the Brooklyn Battery Tunnel to go into the Twin Towers and rescue people only to die, which, of course, has been in some capacity inspired over, I believe, $2 billion in Tunnels to Tower donations over the years in Stephen's name so they could build housing and pay for houses for the widows of first responders, for soldiers, for cops, for firemen, for people who gave their lives for this country. Again, I can't call it a silver lining because there's not a lot about it that feels good per se, but in the worst human tragedies, the one thing America always does for the world is show you our absolute best. And in the aftermath of 9/11, that's what we did here in this city. Okay, there was a two-week period, I'm not kidding, where New Yorkers, for the only time, I'm 49. There were 2 weeks in the 49 years that I have lived on this earth. There are 2 weeks where New Yorkers actually used their blinker in traffic, let other people merge. Everybody had an American flag on their antenna. It went on for about 2 weeks, from about September 11th to about my mom's birthday, September 25th. Everybody was best friends, like legitimately best friends. By the 26th, oh, forget it.
2: You do that again and I'll break every bone in your body.
1: It was back to full-throated New York. I'm not even kidding. Like, you think this is going to sound like, oh, the comedy guy is trying to be crazy. Okay, I'm not even kidding. By September 27th, 2011, September 27th, if you're following me on this, okay, it was a Thursday. I was in traffic on the Van Wyck Expressway, and I saw somebody throw a bottle of pee at a car who had cut him off.
3: What the hell did you just say?
1: But in that moment, you might be like, oh my God, that's horrific. But in that moment for me, I was like, we are back, baby. We are back.
4: Correctamundo.
1: Because New York is a little crass. It is a little pugnacious. It is in your face. It's very aggressive. It's not for everybody. I grew up, believe me, I grew up here and thinking that everyone in the world wanted to live in New York. I mean,
5: are you stupid or something?
1: No, I didn't know that. I just thought everybody was as crazy as we were because this was our way of life. You got 8 million people living on a 5-mile island. And I just came to find out it's not that you wanted to live here. You just knew what New York was. And, you know, everybody has some kind of affinity for it because there's so much culture here. It's kind of one of the centers of our country. And we have so much iconic real estate, things like the Statue of Liberty and the Empire State Building. And, of course, the Twin Towers were a big damn deal. So in that moment of seeing New York get back on its feet, I really started to invest in comedy, of all things, as crazy as that's going to sound to you. But we're going to talk today. Ryan Reese is coming on. He's a great comic. He warms up Fox News Saturday night. And we're going to be talking to Mark Malkoff. Mark Malkoff wrote the greatest book about Johnny Carson ever written. That is not like an endorsement I'm getting paid to give you. It is my favorite thing I've ever read. I've read it 6 times. He wrote a book called Love Johnny Carson because he hosted a Johnny Carson podcast for 10 years where he literally interviewed everyone who ever worked on the show except Johnny. Like at an Ed McMahon executive producer, Peter LaSalle level, he interviewed all of them repeatedly on this show. And about a year ago, Tom Cuddy, who runs a local affiliate here, we're on WOR, was like, hey, are you a fan of Johnny Carson? And I was like, oh my God, you're going to die. You might know this. You've probably heard me say it on the show. I go to bed every night watching the Johnny Carson show. I'll type in today's date on YouTube, or you can go on Netflix, on Amazon Prime, and you can type in today's date and you will get an episode of Johnny Carson's show. It might be today in 1978, might be today in 1989. I have no idea. Okay, the last episode I watched, I believe it was 1987, and Chuck Berry was on the show. It was amazing. Okay, but I watch it because I like the warmth of Johnny Carson, but bigger than that, I like common culture. When Johnny Carson was at his peak, around 45 million viewers, okay, it was a show every American watched, which meant we had shared values. Okay, and the reason I have such an affinity for that is I realized what a shared value laughter was. If you happen to be in New York in the aftermath of 9/11, okay, every comedy club in the city was packed. As psychotic as this sounds to you now, in this era of incentivized outrage and cancel culture, the only thing people were doing on stage in September of 2001 was 9/11 jokes.
6: That's true. That is true.
1: We obviously weren't mocking the victims, okay, but we were talking about this new, disorderly, discombobulated world we were inhabiting, where there were suddenly terror alerts on the TV, and there was this TSA thing with security at the airport and, you know, metal detectors to get into the ball game. And people like to joke about George Bush and the way he said things, you know, couldn't pronounce the word nuclear or whatever the hell he would say. And I was going to comedy clubs and I was watching, like, Chris Rock was doing sets, Robin Williams was doing sets, Seinfeld, Dave Chappelle, Louis C.K., Jim Gaffigan, and a lot of bangers who aren't with us anymore, like Greg Giraldo was crushing at the Comedy Cellar. No one believes me when I tell them this. There was an Iranian comic named Hood who would go on stage with a dynamite vest under his jacket. I'm not even kidding. He was an Iranian comic. That's how provocative comedy was in 2001. That's how raw the city was in 2001, that they thought it was funny. I mean, as psychotic as that sounds to you, he would go on stage, he'd go, I'll tell you a little bit about me. I am Iranian. Thank you very much. I feel the love, because no one would clap for that. And he'd go, just like to start off the show by doing something in the name of Allah. And he'd open up his leather jacket and he had dynamite strapped to his chest. I'm not even kidding. And he would get like a 9-minute laugh. Half of it was relief for not getting blown up. I mean, obviously, but it was insane. But what I realized as I looked around that room is it wasn't like one political party laughing. It was just every social dynamic there is. Straight couple, gay couples, Muslim couples, Asian couples, you know, Mexican couples, Puerto Rican couples, whatever the hell it was. Straight, gay, bi, trans, didn't matter. Not as many trans. There weren't as many public trans in probably 2001, but I'm not saying that to disparage them. But the point is, in that moment, I was like, wow, I'm like, this city is making a comeback. And one of the things leading it is comedy. Because for a lot of people, they use comedy to process bad things. It's a coping mechanism. It doesn't mean you do. But the reason you can't cancel jokes about tragedies, like we have this big Lindsay Clancy story in the news, the reason you can't take away people's right to joke about it is because that's how they process a woman killing three of her kids. You know, there's also the liberal way to process it, which is to go up to the courthouse and cheer for Lindsay Clancy. But I'd like to think there's nobody listening to the show that would do such a horrific thing. But the point is, for a lot of us, we grew up in that era of tougher love. Okay, but it was a tougher love and it was an okay because we knew you lived in America. You hit the lottery by virtue of the fact that you were born here. If you had the luxury to get outraged about a joke, to lead a protest about a joke, you're doing pretty good in life.
3: When you're right, you're right, and you're right.
1: Do you think anybody over in Ukraine right now, where they're drone striking each other 37 times an hour, is going, yeah, but more importantly, a comic said something on his radio show last night, and I'll be damned if we're not going to take a time out from this war and go handle that joke, okay? Jokes are the most powerful things we have because comedy offers you an escape from your torments by allowing you to laugh at them for a few seconds at a time. So do I think 9/11 is a giant national punchline? No. Okay, but I think comedy is the ultimate rebellion in the face of adversity that people face at an individual level. Everybody knows the phrase gallows humor. Okay, gallows humor exists. Why? Because people who were actually being tortured to death in dungeons were laughing about it. You know those old lines like, the good news is there's only poop for dinner. The bad news is there's plenty of it. You know, that whole thing. Stupid. But that's what they were doing to crack each other up because they were at their wit's end. And for a lot of people, that's where 9/11 left us. Okay? So today is obviously about all the heroism the first responders showed first and foremost. It's about every cop and fireman and emergency EMS personnel who helped not only save lives that day, who sacrificed lives of their own that day. It's about, obviously, all of those families who've lost so much and have to relive this every year, but especially this year when we now have a mayor who pals around with, I don't have to sugarcoat this. Well, I'm not the bad guy here. Our mayor has a guy on his council who is a top advisor who says we deserve 9/11. Okay, the guy he handed a pen to last week is an actual lawyer for the blind sheik who masterminded the 9/11 terror attacks. Like, that's happening, okay?
4: I'm sick and tired of all this bullshit.
1: We all are, okay? It's disgusting, okay? And a lot of people rightfully feel that way. But today doesn't belong to them. It belongs to all the other people, okay, who got up off the mat Hulkamania style. Okay, do you remember when Hulk Hogan would be put in a sleeper hold? And the ref would have to decide if he was unconscious and the match was over. So they'd lift up his right arm and he'd drop it immediately. And then they'd lift up his right arm again and he'd drop it immediately. Now, this mattered because if you lift up his arm and it falls a third time, it's over. He's considered unconscious at the end of the match. And of course, they'd lift up Hulk Hogan's arm and he would do this dramatic thing where his arm would start to fall and he'd catch it. Catch his elbow and lock it right before it hit the ground. And everybody would be like, whoa. And then he'd just kind of steady it. And then he'd kind of start shaking it. And then he'd start shaking his hand. And then he'd hold his finger up to the sky. And he'd break out of the chokehold. And he'd punch the guy in the face. And he'd throw him into the ropes. And he'd bounce him off the other rope. And then he'd drop a leg drop on the guy's neck. Pin him 1, 2, 3. And Hulk Hogan was the champ again. That's what today is about. It's about America. Doing the Hulk Hogan, doing the Toby Keith, the late great Toby Keith. We'll put a boot in your ass, that whole thing. That's what today is about. It's about the people who helped us get off the mat, who inspired us to keep on being the people that we are, which is the greatest source of good the world has ever known.
0: 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Fox Across America with Jimmy Failla. We'll be right back.
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is Fox Across America with Jimmy Failla, trying to hold this country together on September 11th, which is, of course, a somber day around the country. Everybody listening knows where they were when they heard about the horrific news of September 11th. And, of course, there's a lot of that to focus on today. But most of my energy, I'm just going to be upfront with you, is going to

0: towards the comeback. Because for as much as our politics today like to focus on what is wrong with America, what is right with America has actually made us the world's most dominant superpower. You know, people like to tell you, oh, we're racist, these immigration policies.
1: Democrats are so full of crap.
0: Guys, we have the most tolerant and inclusive social society on earth. Do you know that? You have more speech rights here than anywhere in the world, but you also have more religious freedom here than anywhere in the world. You also have more social, civil, and corporate tolerance here than anywhere else in the world. Okay, which is why we lead the world in lawsuits. We have so many civil protections for American citizens, okay, that it's become its own, I don't want to call it a cottage industry, it's a trillion-dollar industry. Everybody's suing everybody because of just how many protections you have under the law here. So when you hear those people that are out there bashing America as a systemically racist hellhole.
2: Shut up! Will you shut up?
0: Guys, there's a reason that people from every single country in the world are migrating here in larger numbers than anyone else anywhere in the world. Think about that. It's like the Democrats like to tell you, oh, the border, it's because Republicans are racist. No Republicans, we don't want immigration. We were built on immigration, but it was legal. That's it. Legal immigration. That's what the country was built on. So whenever the Democrats say things like, oh, immigrants built this country, blah, blah, blah, they're leaving out the caveat. Okay, that yes, immigrants, a lot of them built this country. Okay, but they migrated here illegally. Why? Because they wanted to be Americans. If you read the poem on the Statue of Liberty, it says, give me your tired, your poor, your huddled masses yearning to breathe free. Emma Lazarus wrote that. There's no second stanza that says, and we'll also take the people who demand free stuff and chant death to America. Okay, but that's who we're taking in now. Okay, how do I know that? How can you make such an audacious claim, Jimmy? Because most of them are running for Congress. Are you following Abdul al-Sayed out in Michigan and the rally he did over the weekend? Oh my God. You got people coming on stage saying we've got to destroy capitalism and bring down the great Satan. Joining us now, our guest of honor, Abdul al-Sayed.
3: What the hell is the world coming to?
0: There's a lot of garbage out there, man. Okay, but the truth is, social media and the 24-hour news cycle gives the squeaky wheel the most grease. It has a way of convincing you that the bad outnumbers the good. But today's one of those days where you're going to go home knowing that the good actually outnumbers the dirtbags by about, I would say, 9-1. Okay, legitimately 9-1. We're going to get into it when we come back.

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0: ABC News, I'm Dave Packer. The country on Friday marked 25 years since the September 11th attacks, a day that killed nearly 3,000 people. Outside Shanksville, Pennsylvania, a National Park Service ceremony in the field where hijacked flight 93 crashed 25 years ago. 40 passengers and crew trying to take controls of the plane believed to be headed to Washington, D.C. Governor Josh Shapiro remembering their courage.
1: Their heroism inspired a nation and brought people together. Their call of let's roll became the mantra of a grieving nation.
0: At Ground Zero, family members read the names of those killed in the attacks one by one. Prices keep rising, the cost of energy playing a big part, says Friday's report, pushing inflation to 3.4% as investors now expecting a Fed rate hike next week. Seoul says North Korea Friday launched another round of ballistic.
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10: Partly cloudy skies for the rest of tonight with overnight lows in the mid-70s. For your Saturday, morning sunshine, then we'll see afternoon and evening showers and storms developing. High temperatures in the low 90s. More rain and storms likely heading into Sunday with temps again in the low 90s. And the active weather pattern continues to kick off next week. From Channel 9 Eyewitness News, I'm meteorologist David Heckard.
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11: We'll use all available evidence to prosecute anyone who participates in moving illegal aliens into the U.S. or harboring them once they're in the country. Brooke Taylor, Fox News.
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0: Jimmy, back on the air. September 11th, 2026. We are, of course, acknowledging, mourning, and in some capacity, celebrating the American resilience shown in the aftermath of September 11th. If you want to talk about the things that really got us, I think first and foremost, as a Yankee fan, I was in Yankee Stadium for Game 3 of the 2001 World Series, where George Bush threw out the greatest first pitch in the history of baseball. But long before he took the mound that day and inspired the world, he gave the iconic bullhorn statement down on what was known as the pile at Ground Zero. Here it is, clip 4.
1: This nation stands with the good people of New York City and New Jersey and Connecticut as we mourn the loss of thousands of our citizens. I can hear you!
0: At which point they went and bombed Iraq.
2: Just a bit outside. He tried the corner and missed.
0: Threw a perfect strike on the mound at Yankee Stadium. But I don't know a lot of people who feel good about the Iraqi war, if only because we were lied into it about Iraq having weapons of mass destruction that they were aiding and abetting Osama bin Laden with, which turned out not to be true. But, you know, it's not a day for, you know, industrial war semantics. The truth is George Bush led that comeback. Rudy Giuliani led that comeback, so much so that imagine a world, you guys, imagine a world where Rudy Giuliani hosted Saturday Night Live. He was the first host. Okay, I believe they had Reese Witherspoon on the show, but Rudy Giuliani kicked it off and they told jokes. They didn't, after the biggest terror attack in history, they told jokes, because that's what you're supposed to do. You're not supposed to go, oh, you took away joy. You're supposed to do the old, we'll show you. Okay, and I bring that up because to give you an idea of how far gone we are politically and how bad we are at scaling things and having perspective in this moment. Because America right now, that's the honest divide. People say it's like smart people and stupid people, Republicans or Democrats. No, there's just a lot of privileged idiots out there. A lot of privileged idiots, people who have no idea how good they have it, and they gain clout and social currency by pointing to what they've decided are the injustices in this world. Okay, I'll play you some of the clips, but I just to give you a full scale of how far we've come. There was an America where Rudy Giuliani, one of Donald Trump's closest confidants, could host Saturday Night Live. There is an America where Donald Trump hosted Saturday Night Live. Think about this. At the beginning of the 2016 election, Donald Trump hosted Saturday Night Live. Do you know what they did at the end of the 2016 election? They cried on camera because Trump won.
3: That was embarrassing.
0: I've never been more embarrassed as a comedian, with all due respect to what Jimmy Kimmel does every night. Okay, think about that. Saturday Night Live had Kate McKinnon come on dressed as Hillary Clinton and sing Leonard Cohen's Alleluia and cry because the Democrats had lost an election to Donald Trump, who had hosted the show that year. Donald Trump, who had hosted a primetime show on NBC for 15 years that was so successful, it spawned off a spinoff called Celebrity Apprentice. Yet that same network was now telling you Hitler, okay, was in charge of our government. Donald Trump is literally Hitler, they said on NBC, as they were literally paying Hitler royalties.
4: You are so full of sh**.
0: Think about that. So you understand it was all performative, manufactured hysteria. It's the biggest challenge we face as Americans right now. It's not Republicans, not the border. It's not white supremacy. With the come on, this is so embarrassing. Okay, it's we have a lot of privileged idiots, and politics has descended into a game of manufactured hysteria. Why do they manufacture hysteria? They tell you Trump is literally Hitler. Why? Because that if he's literally Hitler, that justifies any type of retaliation possible. That's what they do it for. He's literally Hitler. Okay.
3: And how many clips have I played you of them saying that, you know?
5: When is the time to sound the alarm? When is the time to start saying, well, does this look like Germany in 1932?
6: Increasingly, Donald Trump is turning this nation into Nazi Germany.
7: If the party nominates Hitler, you're going to vote for him? I mean, that's what I don't get.
8: I want to start using the word fascist.
9: Yeah, he's a fascist.
8: And the tendencies, many tendencies like Adolf Hitler.
9: Yeah.
8: I said it, throw me off the air.
10: I hate comparing Trump to Hitler because Hitler could concentrate for more than 30 seconds and had normal-sized human hands.
11: You actually draw a line from Nazi Germany to the U.S. southern border. You remember that back then, boatloads of refugees were turned back.
9: Let's put up Charles Lindbergh and the 1940s Nazi sympathizers. They were also called Make America First.
3: Oh my goodness gracious, Lord above.
12: I'm surrounded by idiots.
3: Okay, but they don't mean it. That's the point. It's manufactured hysteria.
13: You ever seen such negative campaigning in your life?
14: Dirtiest campaign I ever remember.
3: I mean, seriously though.
13: Nobody talks anymore about the issues.
14: No.
13: They simply just, this man is for toxic drinking water to kill your children. I mean,
3: Well, does that sound familiar? That's pretty much what they do to Trump every night. That was Johnny Carson in 1984. Okay, but that manufactured hysteria is how they justify being the thing they accuse Trump of being. Like, Trump's a fascist. Do you know who shut down their political opponents using SWAT raids, using vaccine mandates, using backdoor censorship with social media companies like Facebook and Twitter? The Democrats. Okay, remember My Body, My Choice? That was the big Democrat slogan. Well, when it came to the vaccine, it was your body, our choice, or you are fired. Okay, remember when it became democracy's on the ballot? Trump's a threat to democracy because he said the election's stolen. You can't ever say an election's stolen. Come on, that's undermining faith in democracy. What are we talking about?
15: As I've been telling candidates who have come to see me, you can run the best campaign. You can even become the nominee. And you can have the election stolen from you.
3: That was the Democrat standard bearer. And they put us through a 3-year ordeal on a made up fake probe about Trump colluding with Russia.
16: It was made up by these sick people.
3: But they manufactured that hysteria because it allowed them to react in unprecedented ways. Donald Trump's the only president to be impeached twice. He's the only president to be criminally indicted. We went 247 years without indicting a United States president. Okay, Trump had been indicted on 96 different counts by the end of year 248. And oh, by the way, it happened in an election year. The people who said democracy is on the ballot were trotting Donald Trump in and out of a courtroom during the Republican primaries. The people who told you they were just protecting the integrity of elections were suing to take their political opponent off the ballot while simultaneously trying to jail him while raiding his house under accusations that he had classified information. Did they have proof he had classified?
17: The answer would be no.
3: Did they ever find the classified information?
17: The answer would be no.
3: Yet there are Democrats who have actually been outed for sending classified information. The FBI knows about it, and they didn't even charge him.
18: I'm Hillary Clinton, and I approve this message.
3: So you understand the manufactured hysteria around the Trump presidency and what Republicans represent to the rest of the world is one of the biggest challenges we face, because it allows Democrats to portray things like ISIS, the Gestapo. They've got concentration camps. Concentration camps are killing people. They're trying to wipe out a race. Okay, ICE is trying to track down murderers and pedophiles and people in this country illegally and get them the F out. Not because of their ethnicity, but because of their illegal status. Laws have to matter. And understand, there is nobody getting deported from an ethnicity that we don't have another 10 million of here in this country. So it's not about the ethnicity. It's about the legal status of the frickin' citizen. Okay, but that manufactured hysteria, that performative stupidity, is why America in 2026 is so much more divided than it was in 2021. Okay, you guys know Hassan Piker. You know that old story. They're now the talking point that went out. It's so funny. You know, we have Jessica Tarlov on the show a lot, and I'm a great friend of hers. Oh, I don't care if you don't like her. It's, you know, America was not built on Republicans never talking to Democrats again. It was actually built on Republicans and Democrats disagreeing as vehemently as we do today, yet being able to talk to each other about their differences like adults. That's why we have a constitution. It's because we knew we weren't going to agree. We're human beings. The point is, if you limit, if you check the government's power over its people, then you don't have to worry about one side completely imposing its view on another. Okay, that's the whole point of the Constitution. So when you hear Tarloff on the show or you see her on Fox, be happy. They don't have a Tarloff on MSNBC. They don't have a Republican that represents Republican views on MSNBC and all the viewers yell at him. Do you know who the Republican is on MSNBC? Joe Scarborough. Is there anybody seriously thinks Joe Scarborough is a real Republican? I mean,
17: the answer would be no.
3: No, come on. A Republican on MSNBC is like a chicken that works at Popeyes. You can tell me it's a chicken, but it's clearly not there to look out for other chickens. Works at Popeyes, which is delicious, by the way. Okay, but that manufactured hysteria, okay, has led them to a bad place. Because it made them think, well, I guess we can start palling around with socialists. I guess we can campaign with Hassan Piker. And so I was telling you about Tarloff because I know a lot of Democratic strategists. They come on the channel. You work in media. You see them at cocktail parties. We all have the same agents. Okay, there's nobody you watch at MSNBC or CNN that I haven't met 100 times at parties and stuff like that in D.C. And the point is, the liberal strategist talking point, they paid $10 million to focus groups to figure out the Hassan Piker issue, is they have to refer to him to as a Twitch streamer from California. So Hassan Piker, somebody Abdul al-Sayed has campaigned with, Hassan Piker, Zohran Mamdani has campaigned with, the Elizabeth Warrens of the world, the Bernie Sanders of the world, the AOCs of the world, they've all campaigned with the guy. Okay? They've been instructed that when they get asked, what about Hassan Piker? Said America deserved 9/11. Who said he'd vote for Hamas over Israel, our only ally in that region? They're now instructed to say, well, the American people aren't worried about a Twitch streamer from California. And that's their way of minimizing his contribution to their discourse. Except there's only one small problem. They've been campaigning with the guy. And they thought it was okay to campaign with him and to push socialism because they thought everybody hated America just as much as they did. And now they're being forced to walk back every single one of their statements. Okay, because the truth is, in the modern moment we live in, okay, of incentivized conflict and this really hyper-aggressive 24-hour news cycle where we don't have the common culture we did back when 45 million people were watching Johnny Carson. You know, it's a very fragmented niche audience now. People like to say we live in two different worlds, but because everybody has their own individual cell phone that has a carefully curated algorithm that just feeds you the things you like so you'll keep staring at your phone and consuming advertising. We don't live in two different worlds. We live in 330 million different worlds. You used to turn on the same TV as me and get the same channels as me. Now, you do not see the same videos that I do. And you should be happy about that. You should be, oh, boy, I mean.
19: I love it when you talk dirty.
3: Oh, man. Lost a lot of good men out there last night. But, yeah, the point is, because we live in such a socially fragmented society, okay, and we don't have a lot of the common culture we did on 9/11, like a World Series to bounce back from, like a Saturday Night Live that everybody watches. Do you think everybody in the country's watching Saturday Night Live now? Not even close. Like, my ridiculous show is catching up to it. Like, that's crazy. Okay, they have a 50-year head start with the biggest iconic comedians who have ever lived. Okay, but they alienated a lot of people because they became a one-note, you know, partisan lecture series like the Colberts and the Kimmels of the world. It's not to say they don't have talent over there. They got a lot of talent over there. And they have the best cocaine in the business. Saturday Night Live? Oh, God. Believe, I mean, for real. That's it. And they're still getting it. Despite all the boats Trump's blowing up in the middle of the ocean, if the season's coming back next week, believe me, they're getting it. But the point is, okay, we're in this moment right now where the Democrats made up stuff about Trump. Okay, he's literally Hitler. He colluded with Vladimir Putin. He threatened to withhold classified information from Ukraine. He kept classified documents in his house. He broke some federal law by paying Stormy Daniels by check instead of paying her in singles the way she normally does. Ergo, we can raid his house. We can jail his advisors. We can wiretap his building. We can throw him in jail. We can mugshot him. We can sue to take him off the ballot. And if that doesn't work, we'll have not one, not two, but three assassination attempts on his life. Okay? I was around for one of them. Good God. Okay? And the truth is, that emboldened the Democrats because in their circles, they have enough people who were sitting here on September 11th, 2001. Okay? When Donald Trump was a New Yorker and was the first guy Howard Stern called. Imagine that. Howard Stern, who says Trump is Hitler now. Because Trump's media omnipotence, his success, has burnt Howard's droopy balls into a crisp. Because Howard used to be the king of all media. And that's what he called himself. And now Trump is the most famous human being who's ever lived. So the only way Howard could make peace with that is to discredit it and go, oh, it doesn't count. He cheated with Russia. It doesn't count. He's Hitler. Yeah, I could do a Nazi thing too. Look at that. And that's how Howard keeps himself from sticking his head in the bathtub and screaming every night, which I don't doubt he still does. He's enough of a germaphobe. I'm sure he goes around soap from time to time. But the point is, there's no perspective. We don't have full scale. People are on your TV today saying Donald Trump is a Hitler and a threat to everything we stand for, okay? Those people are on a network that employed Donald Trump for 15 years. You know, the network that Saturday Night Live's on tomorrow night? The network that Donald Trump hosted Saturday Night Live in the same year in which they came on the air and cried because that same Donald Trump had won the election, okay? They're not a serious people, but that doesn't mean you can't be. Like, you could be fun, you could be fun-loving, you could be, you know, given to comedy and ridiculousness like I am. Okay, but you do have a responsibility to be an adult in the room. And on a day like today, the only thing being an adult in the room requires is for you to never waver ever, ever once on what it means to be an American. Because there might be a lot of privileged idiots in this country who don't get it, but the way we overcome them and squash them like bugs is to keep on doing our thing.
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0: is Fox Across America with Jimmy Failla. Ryan Reese is on the show today. He's a guy I'd known for as long as I've worked in comedy, and he was working here in New York City in the comedy clubs in the aftermath of September 11th. He's going to talk to you in the next hour about the resilience the city showed, how comedy got a lot of people an escape from those color-coded terror alerts on the TV channel and all of the new things that we had to inhabit every day. You know, somebody got a letter in the mail. We thought it was anthrax. We all freaked out. You know, it was really, if you've never heard me tell you the story before, when I was home on September 11th, my brother Joey got called into work. I drove him in to the police checkpoint because they closed the highways into the city, obviously. And they turned out in Queens. And I was actually on that day. I actually thought between the attack on the Pentagon, the World Trade Center, and what we were hearing about, United Flight 93, I thought the world was ending for a few hours there, like legitimately. And I went to my deli and I got my second grade lunch. My favorite school lunch was bologna and Doritos. Think what you want of me. But I went and got a bag of Doritos and made a bologna sandwich and cut it into squares and thought this was like my death row meal. And I was watching September 11th unfold on TV. It was horrifying. You know, so I have a really good understanding and appreciation of what it felt like to be here. And I don't doubt you have your own experience with it. We'll talk about it in the very next hour. We're going to bring back Ryan. And then we're going to talk to Mark Malkoff, who wrote the greatest Johnny Carson book ever written about how comedy and guys like Letterman that were on the air at the time led that comeback on the airwaves. So much to be proud of today as we also, you know, acknowledge the somber tone.
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10: From ABC News, I'm Dave Packer. On the 25th year since the 9/11 terror attacks, the annual remembrances at the Pentagon, Shanksville, Pennsylvania, and Ground Zero in New York, where the names of those lost that day were read aloud by family. Michael Mazzaroli Jr. closed with this appeal.
11: You do my dad's legacy and the legacy of all these victims no honor by using this tragedy to spread hate.
10: President Trump at the Pentagon ceremony echoing that.
12: September 11th reminded us of the terrible power of hate. The 25 years since have shown us the even greater power of the American spirit to endure and prevail and to win. And today our country is stronger than it has ever been.
5: Friday marked a week since a Massachusetts judge declared a mistrial in the Lindsey Clancy murder case. Now, new questions about that one holdout juror.
13: We've had a look at some court documents that show the man who we're not naming was accused in 2021 by his wife at the time of being abusive. Now, his divorce lawyer pushed back, describing him to us as a stand-up guy. Other documents more recently show that at the time the man was chosen for the jury, he was facing potential eviction. Massachusetts requires jurors to disclose whether they've been sued, arrested, charged, or served with a court order, raising a question of how the juror filled out his form and whether he was qualified to serve.
5: ABC's Aaron Katursky. Iran has gained another potential point of leverage in the U.S. waged war.
14: Saudi Arabia forced to shut down a major oil pipeline after multiple strikes. Satellite imagery shows the damage from drone strikes the Saudis claim were launched from Iraq. A U.S. official says the Saudi crown prince, Mohammed bin Salman, is pressing President Trump to launch strikes on Iranian-backed Houthis in Yemen, who are now on the march, taking control of Yemen's entire Red Sea coast.
5: That's ABC's James Longman. 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
18: Partly cloudy skies for the rest of tonight with overnight lows in the mid-70s. For your Saturday, morning sunshine, then we'll see afternoon and evening showers and storms developing. High temperatures in the low 90s. More rain and storms likely heading into Sunday with temps again in the low 90s. And the active weather pattern continues to kick off next week. From Channel 9 Eyewitness News, I'm meteorologist David Heckard.
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1: Back in action for another big hour of Fox Across America with your main man, your radio buddy, Jimmy Failla. Somber day. We broadcast with heavy hearts. It's the 25th anniversary of 9/11. Myself, I also take a lot of pride on a day like today, and you should too, because we suffered the greatest terror attack in our nation's history, but we did not stop being who we are. In fact, we came back bigger and better than ever. Are we a fragmented bag of cats right now? Yes, it looks like a Real Housewives episode. Everybody wants to throw a glass of wine at each other, but we won't because we don't want to waste the booze. But the point is, we have a lot to be proud of on a day where we also mark a very somber moment in our nation's time. 888-788-9910 if you want to be a part of that. I'm going to tell you, once I get through some of the local news of the day that we have to get to, we're going to spend the back end of today's show talking about comedy. Like, for real.
2: What the hell did you just say?
1: Specifically how comedy helped the New York City and maybe a larger audience throughout the country rebound from 9/11. I mean, that's the unique vantage point I have. I was in comedy clubs. They were packed. Everybody was doing September 11th material, not because they were mocking the victims, but because there was a time in this country where we knew the difference between a joke and a hate crime. And people who were going out to comedy clubs in the aftermath of the biggest terror attack in the history of the world also knew, because they had just witnessed a real hate crime that took 3,000 people's lives. And that's why a lot of Americans hate Zohran Mamdani or Abdul al-Sayed for campaigning with people who say America deserved 9/11. We don't hate them because they were Muslim and all 19 of the hijackers happen to be Muslim. Okay, we hate them because they're on the side of the people who hate our way of life. Zohran Mamdani, my mayor, on America's 250th birthday, sat at George Washington's desk and gave a speech about America being built on slavery and so imperfect and all the other nonsense that he said.
3: He is so full of shit, this guy.
1: Oh, is he ever? And you know Abdul al-Sayed and his storied history with Hassan Piker and everybody else that's peddling grievance over in the Democratic Party like AOC?
2: AOC is a dope.
1: Okay, it's really embarrassing stuff, man. But the reason that we are in the divide that we are and you see so much political hostility is you really have to think about the insanity of that. There are people in mainstream politics running for office who are on the side of the people who attacked us, who sit here every day and tell you Israel is committing a genocide in Palestine when it's not even remote, Gaza, when it's not even remotely close to the situation. Are there civilian casualties? Yes. Why? Because Hamas wants them. Those aren't my words. Those are Bill Clinton's words. Remember Bill Clinton, president, Democrat president? Here he is explaining how Hamas gets their civilians killed on purpose because they know stupid people will decide there is a moral equivalence between Israel and the terrorists they're trying to stop.
4: Hamas is really smart. When they decide to rocket Israel, they insinuate themselves in the hospitals, in the schools, in the highly populous areas, and they are smart. So they try. So they, wait. They try to put the Israelis in a position of either not defending themselves or killing innocents. They're good at it. They're smart. They've been doing this a long time.
1: So that is Bill Clinton telling you the truth. Okay, if he said that now at a Democratic rally, oh my God, they'd be like,
5: he should be behind bars.
1: They'd want him dead. Okay, for acknowledging that there's not a genocide going on in Gaza. Guys, do you know that genocide is meant to eliminate a race of people? Do you know the population in Gaza has quadrupled since the year 2005?
6: That's true. That is true.
1: It hasn't gone down. It's gone up. It's quadrupled by four. That's the opposite of genocide. Just so we're all on the same page. But again, Israel's not trying to commit a genocide against Muslims. They have 2 million Muslims living peacefully in their country. They don't have a Muslim problem. They have a terrorist problem.
7: Oh, you're right. And when you're right, you're right. And you're always right.
1: But as we sit here on a day like today, we have these nutbags running for elected office that have convinced enough woke jackasses that America and Israel are somehow the bad guys. And ergo, that makes by default Hamas, who paraglided into Israel and killed 3,000 innocent civilians, the good guys, the oppressed guys. I mean,
8: thank you for the education, gentlemen. We've just received a PhD in stupidity.
1: The dumbest thing you've ever heard. It's the dumbest time I've ever been to be alive. But as you sit here, it is September 11th. It's a really heavy day. I'm in New York. I get it. Okay. I got to do a comedy show tomorrow night. Okay. We'll be all right. I'm not worried about it. This is not a woe is me. But I'm just telling you, for people who have perspective, it's hard to have any tolerance or consideration for people who feel that way, that America's the devil, that Israel's got to be blown off the map. It's disgusting because they justify it by injecting this into the vernacular that we feel that way about other cultures. America doesn't want to blow anybody off the map. Okay, we want to close our border. We want a population that pays taxes, migrates here legally, buys into the American dream. We don't actually want what's going on other sides of the world, you know, where women are oppressed, gay people have no rights. Think about that. All of these liberals in Hollywood, like Macklemore, think of the Macklemore, the rapper who last week opened for Ed Sheeran, said ICE is the Gestapo, free Palestine. Yeah, Macklemore's a gay rapper. Do you know what Palestine does to gay people? They throw them off bridges. Best case scenario, okay? You're probably getting lit on fire, okay? When a gay rapper is burning up the charts in Iran, he's really burning up the charts, guys. These are privileged idiots. They have no idea how good they have it, so they carry on. Some people try to give them clarity. Commissioner Jessica Tisch. Okay, I'm going to play you a clip from Jessica Tisch. She's the NYPD commissioner. She's doing a phenomenal job. Paul Morrill told us the other day on the show, her and Mom Donnie hate each other. Okay, and he trolled her at that signing event when he signed the bill and then handed the pen to her and said, hey, can you please pass that to him? The him being the lawyer for the blind sheik who organized the 9/11 attacks. Zoran Mamdani did that.
9: Garbage like you just makes me sick.
1: He trolls on one end on behalf of his militant, radical Islamic, hate America base. And then he does something like release the 9/11 documents about how the government lied to us in the aftermath of 9/11. Why does he do that? Well, you know, I applaud the transparency. He's actually doing a good thing by doing that because we shouldn't be lied to by our government. But he's doing that to make it look like he is one of the good guys here. He is on your side.
10: Sell crazy someplace else. We're all stocked up here.
1: Okay, so let me give you this, okay? Here is Jessica Tisch at an event with Mom Donnie yesterday saying, no, this 9/11 is not a blurry thing. It's not a complicated thing. It is a very one-sided affair. America was waking up on a lovely Tuesday morning after a one-sided Monday night football game, only to see not one but two terror attacks here in New York City that gave way to a terror attack in the Pentagon in our nation's capital. And of course, the heroism the Todd Beamers of the world showed on Flight 93 when they decided to say, let's roll and try to take down the terrorists who ultimately took down the plane and every life on it. Here is Commissioner Jessica Tisch talking about a clip 8.
11: The scale of the loss and the devastation that day was unfathomable, and so too was the heroism that we witnessed in response. Preserving that history also means preserving its moral clarity. The men who attacked this city were terrorists. The men and women who ran into the towers to save innocent lives were heroes. 25 years cannot be allowed to blur that distinction, and shame on those who do.
1: That's the soundbite of the year. Soundbite of the year. Because she's sitting in front of Mom Donnie. It's one of the biggest dirtbags who's ever held elected office, who has continuously on 9/11 tweeted things about how, well, something happened here, but what happened on the other side of the world in response? Shut up. Here is Hassan Piker, the guy they all campaign with. Mom Donnie, AOC, Abdul al-Sayyid, all of them. Oh, Bernie Sanders. Here he is, saying Americans don't actually care about 9/11. Clip 9.
12: It's very clear that right now, most people in the United States of America, even like older conservatives, they don't necessarily care about 9/11. They'll lie to you if you were to call them out on this issue. They'd be like, how dare you say such a thing? Of course we do. Shut the up, right? They would lie to you easily and maybe even lie to themselves, right?
1: And that's what happens when you have a really rich kid and you don't allow the nanny to beat him. Okay, because he doesn't have a huge relationship with his parents, but he lives in a $3 million house that his parents bought for him. And, you know, he's a man child, you know, and he's doing this to be provocative and he campaigns with Democrats. And I don't deny him his speech rights. I don't want him silenced. I don't want him deplatformed. Let him say whatever the hell he wants. Okay, it's America. It doesn't bother me on any level. I mean, in some capacity, the Republicans make him look like a revolutionary by being like, he's dangerous. We should stop him. He's like a spoiled rich kid. Somebody should slap him in the face if he wants to have a consensual fight. I'm not advocating for violence by any stretch. I'm not a liberal. Okay, if you scrolled Twitter yesterday, which I tried not to, there were so many people celebrating Charlie Kirk's death. I mean, ugh.
13: It's people with a dirty mind that think like that.
1: Nah, it's disgusting. But when Hassan Piker, who's just like a spoiled rich kid, is, you know, it's like a serious person, but he's like, yeah, no one cares about not. Yeah, of course. Yeah, really. 3,000 people lost relatives that day. It's the worst terror attack in the history of the world. And do you know, three times as many people died from 9/11 illnesses as they actually did on the day itself. Here's John Stewart, who, to his credit, we don't agree politically. I may kick his ass in the ratings. I don't know if that he appreciates that about me, but I appreciate him and all the work he's done on behalf of 9/11 first responders who've had to fight for proper government aid for a lot of health complications that they've experienced in the ensuing decades. Here it is, clip 10.
14: We've lost three times as many people to 9/11 related illnesses as we did on 9/11. Three times as many, almost 10,000 people. There's more work to be done so far, and it continues.
1: So that's John Stewart, and he's telling you the truth. He has led a heroic effort on behalf of the people who got sick down at 9/11, who got weirdo cancers and stuff like that, after Christine Todd Whitman and the EPA told us it was perfectly safe to go down there. The air was fine. That's what they said.
15: That's just how white folks will do you.
1: So to sit here, Hassan Piker, on a day when people are suffering currently from 9/11 illnesses, where people have died three times the rate that they did on the day of the actual terror attacks. Okay, so you understand we've had at least 12,000 people die because of September 11th. And you're going to tell me nobody in America cares about those 12,000 people, and those 12,000 people don't have relatives, they don't have colleagues, they don't have wives, they don't have kids, they don't have brothers and sisters, moms and dads, aunts and uncles? They don't have that? Like, what are we talking about? Okay, but these are people who lack any and all perspective because they're privileged idiots. Okay, but today is not about them. It's the people that are in on the joke that you live in the greatest country in the world. So much so that people were willing to run into the Twin Towers and die to get other people out to freedom. That's who today belongs to. But you have to highlight that other thing just to give perspective to this conversation, because that other thing is that disgusting. It truly, like, that disgusting. Like, 9/11 is not a political day. It is a human day. That's why so many people are drawn to it. When those first responders ran into the Twin Towers, they didn't go, who are you voting for in the midterms? Oh, Republican? All right, you're on your own. No, they just ran in because they knew they were grabbing somebody's mom or somebody's sister or somebody's daughter or somebody's fiance, somebody's wife. How many of these horrible stories have you heard? You know, do you ever spend any time talking about the boat rescue and how every single boat and water taxi in the tri-state area, without even being ordered by the government or law enforcement, just saw the plane hit the towers and was like, people are going to need to get out of lower Manhattan. And all the boats turned around, and even civilian boats sailed down to Battery Park and got, I believe the numbers, over 150,000 people out of that immediate area. Boats, just 24/7, get on a boat. Where's it going? I don't know, just get me the hell out of here. The buildings are coming down. I mean, humanity. Okay, and the reason today is such a heavy day, whether it directly affected you or not, is because you saw the absolute best of that humanity on display. Okay, and just because the worst of humanity might be running for office right now doesn't mean the rest of us should feel any shame about how we mourn this tragedy.
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10: There it is, Fox Across America with Jimmy Failla. Fred has been waiting patiently in northeast Pennsylvania. He has a short poem about Flight 93. Fred, you're nice enough to share it with us. Are you there, buddy?
11: Yes, I still am.
10: I appreciate that, buddy.
11: Hey, before I give you this thing, I'd like you to know I am a Vietnam veteran and I was a helicopter pilot.
10: So. Wow. Thank you for that. Thank you for your service. Yeah. We appreciate that, especially on a day like today, man. You guys represent the best of the rest of us, so thank you.
11: Well, I just, because of the PTS, I went to poetry and it kind of helped me out. So here's the poem.
10: Mm-hmm.
11: Flight 93. You may oftentimes wonder why America stays free. Think of the heroes on Flight 93. Disbelief had gripped us, lives taken away in three acts of terror that fateful day. Choking smoke and dust, faces of hoarfrost, tearful men covered gray searched for the lost. An instant of panic, the country's toll, the battle was lost, till the final, let's roll.
10: Wow, that's really powerful stuff, man. I appreciate you you sharing that. Did you write that yourself?
11: Yes, I did, 2003.
10: Wow, really cool stuff, man. And I know it's a heavy day where you are out in Pennsylvania. You're not far from Shanksburg, right?
11: No, actually, I'm in northeast Pennsylvania.
10: Oh, okay, so you are a little bit far. Okay, but I mean, still something that's crazy because as tragic as this day is, it's a day for a lot of people to take pride just the same because of those Todd Beamer folks, you know, who showed so much heroism.
11: And I'll tell you what. Every one of those people that died, and myself included, would love to get a hold of that Sean Piker and tell him to tell me I'm a liar in front of him.
10: Oh, my God, what I wouldn't pay to see that happen, Fred. Tomorrow, you get me worked up. I got to

0: interview a comedian after this. That's enough, Fred. You got me all fired up now. But no, seriously, I appreciate you sharing your talent with us today. And, you know, call back again on a normal day. The great Fred, you know, there were so many acts of heroism that day that so many people were inspired by. Okay, I am a dirtbag comedian. I'm a 49-year-old man who plays video games. And yay, I host a TV show on the biggest channel in the world. It's really exciting stuff. It is. Cool. Okay, but that is my superpower, is I can talk comedy to you and do these other things. So what we're going to do in the next segment is I'm bringing on Ryan Reese, who's a comedian who was working in the comedy clubs in the immediate aftermath of 9/11 to talk to you about how the city got back on its feet. And then we're going to bring on Mark Malkoff, who wrote the greatest Johnny Carson book ever written. Okay, that is something universally lauded, so much so that when Johnny Carson's staff, they have a reunion, okay? They had like a 40-year reunion of him going off the air. They actually invited Malkoff because he's considered an official staffer at this point, because he hosted a Johnny Carson podcast for 10 years. And you're like, why are you bringing that guy on? It's because I want to talk to you in the remainder of today's show about how you use something like 9/11 and the perspective we had on that day to reshape our vision of how we're currently conducting political discourse in this country. Okay, there was a time when we had something called common culture, and comedy offered a lot of people escapism from the things driving them crazy on the TV channel. Okay, I try to do that for you every Saturday night. I try to do it for you every day here on the radio. Okay, it's not the easiest gig in the world, but it's sure the most fun gig. I've never been more thankful for anything other than my wife and my dirtbag kid. Don't worry, I can disparage him. He's a freshman in college. He's drinking right now. It's this time on a Friday, he's doing a keg stand. He can't hear me.
1: He's a lousy dad, but he's right.
0: But Ryan Reese, if we're going to talk about problem drinkers, might lead the league in every category. He is coming by in the next segment, and we are going to get a little intel from what it was like to be hosting shows with the Jerry Seinfelds of the world, the Chris Rocks of the world, the late, great Robin Williams of the world. Dave Chappelle was doing, it was crazy. Patrice O'Neill was no longer with us. But what they all had in common is they helped lead a resurgence of the fighting spirit of the American people through comedy. We're going to discuss it when we come back on Fox Across America.

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0: ABC News, I'm Dave Packard. On the 25th year since the 9/11 terror attacks, the annual remembrance is at Ground Zero, the Pentagon, and Shanksville, Pennsylvania, that field where United Flight 93 crashed, 40 passengers and crew members fighting against the terrorists who hijacked the plane. Said to have been en route to the U.S. Capitol, Stephen Clark, National Park Superintendent in Western Pennsylvania.
1: Their collective sacrifice saved an untold number of lives and preserved one of the most iconic symbols of our nation. As we remember their sacrifice, we also gather here today to honor the 2,977 innocent lives taken on September 11th, 2001.
0: A new record for diesel prices in the U.S. The fuel now going for $6.12 a gallon on average. The increased cost driven by the ongoing war in Iran, and this won't help. Saudi Arabia said Friday it shut down a major pipeline.
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5: Got an ass back for the Good Feet store. 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I promised at the start of the year that my health, feeling better, was going to be the number one goal. Well, I can tell you that the Good Feet store has helped me achieve that goal. I was having issues at the beginning of the year with my legs and my feet, a lot of pain, especially after marathon pickleball sessions, long days on my feet at work, and days when I'd really get after it at the gym. 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
9: Partly cloudy skies for the rest of tonight with overnight lows in the mid-70s. For your Saturday, morning sunshine, then we'll see afternoon and evening showers and storms developing. High temperatures in the low 90s. More rain and storms likely heading into Sunday with temps again in the low 90s. And the active weather pattern continues to kick off next week. From Channel 9 Eyewitness News, I'm meteorologist David Heckard.
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10: AI says the teen experience will include a study mode focusing on academic activity, engaging users in learning about subjects instead of just answering questions posed to it. 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

0: damn. There it is. Fox Across America with Jimmy Failla trying to hold the country together on September 11th. It is, of course, the 25th anniversary, which is a big deal to my next guest because this is the first time he's discussing anything that old. there it is. Bang. Ryan Reese is here. And the crowd goes wild. Good to see you, man.
1: Thanks for having me.
0: Listen, I wanted to have you on today, and it's funny because when we were putting together the rundown and sending this out to, you know, 200 affiliates around the country, you know, they obviously the traditional 9/11 booking is the cop that was there or the fireman, or, you know, we had Frank Siller on yesterday, who's a hero for all the work he does. But I wanted to have my comedy buddies on and really actually talk about the role comedy played, because I really am so mad that the ball was missed on this, because I have been saying for 25 years there could be an amazing documentary about what the comedy clubs were like after September 11th. That's like right around when we started.
1: And comedians are the right people to have on for this, because no one knows comedy bombing like me.
0: Nobody.
1: I know bombing is what I'm saying.
0: He knows everything. Okay. And a lot of people, it's hard for them to wrap their head around this, because we live in this age now where, like, some people treat jokes as hate crimes. It's not comedy clubs. It's on social media where that's happened. It's on cable news where that happens. You know what I'm saying? Because in the era, listen, I wrote a book about Cancel Culture Dictionary, okay? In that whole era, okay?
1: New York Times bestseller.
0: Yeah. Hey, girl. But in that whole era, okay, we didn't change our acts in comedy clubs.
1: No.
0: The comedy clubs, everybody there has shaken hands on the premise that we're going to have two drinks, maybe more, and we're not going to take any of this seriously.
1: I like to support local businesses. So I'll have seven.
0: And the point is, okay, cancels and stuff like that didn't happen until comedy traveled outside the club and onto the internet, where people were now consuming it in an environment where they hadn't consumed two drinks and shaken hands on the premise that nothing was to be taken seriously. So I feel like the world's course correcting now, because we're not policing language as much again. But the only reason I brought up the significance of language and not policing it is, in a post 9/11 world, every comic in New York City, where the buildings were still smoldering, was telling jokes about what?
1: 9/11. You had to. What, are you going to ignore it?
0: It was the only thing going on
1: in the world. No, guys, but seriously, let's talk about the weather. Don't worry about what's going down.
0: Anyway, yeah, exactly. And the point is, for a lot of people, comedy is how they deal with actual horrifically bad news. You know, if you were my age when the Space Shuttle Challenger exploded, you either cried in the classroom or you told Krista McAuliffe jokes in the schoolyard. My cousin Cindy's listening in Florida. She knows every one of them, every single one of them. And some of you might go, well, that's tasteless. That's crass, but you don't have to partake in it. The point is, there's no one size fits all way to do it. But when you take away that style of comedy for millions of people, you take away their ability to process stuff. And the ones that were in comedy clubs, they clearly needed to be there and work that way, because it was not like people were going on stage telling 9/11 jokes and people were walking out. They were laughing. They were laughing. We've talked about this. Hood, who wore the dynamite vest onto the stage.
1: Great closer.
0: There was an Iranian comic who'd go, he'd tell you he was Iranian, because at the time there was a lot of mistrust in the world. And he'd go, I just like to do something in the name of Allah. And he'd open his leather jacket and he had a dynamite vest on. And you're like, my God. But that's how crazy comedy was back then. You know,
1: because the people going to the comedy clubs were actually comedy fans. Now, yes. I think a lot of people go to comedy that may not be a comedy audience.
0: Comedy cops.
1: Yeah.
0: There's a lot of people now. It is really weird, because you know this experience, especially with, like, guys on dates, you know, and frequently will call out a guy for not laughing at something he thinks is funny because he doesn't know how it sits with the girl. You know, that's a lot of comedy now.
1: Well, yeah, he doesn't want to fuck himself.
0: Yeah, so exactly.
1: He's gonna, ooh, I don't like this.
0: No, I'm not sure about that. In this modern moment, you know, there are a lot of those people who think what type of joke you laugh at reflects on you. So I always consider either the absolute best group or worst group to be the five people who work together. You know, because it's either the best night because they're all blown off some steam and laughing at ridiculous stuff, or there is one person that's making the rest of them self-conscious.
1: Yeah, because they're going to have to go to HR the next day if they laugh at the wrong thing.
0: And so to give you an example of that, okay, and the role comedy plays and the environments people consume it in. Ryan and I once did a corporate Christmas party, if you remember this. That was like the greatest comedy experience of our lives. The first time. the first year we did it, they were hammered. It was amazing. We burnt it down. Everybody got insulted. They rolled with everything we did. The second year we did it, New York did what New York does and turned a 30-minute drive up into like a 2.5-hour drive up. So now we showed up late, but they were in a bad mood anyway. Slightly different vibe in the room.
1: Different people.
0: And just bombed within an inch of our lives. Bombed.
1: The neighborhood changed. There's turnover in the company. Yeah. And they were like, what is this?
0: All it takes is like two or three new people to be like, I don't laugh at that. Comedy should be punching up, not all that stupid stuff. And I always say, you know, the old adage is comedy is like a cat. If you dissect it, it's dead. And that's the point. And these people were probably dissecting a little much and ruining the vibe. But in the aftermath of 9/11, it was the most commendable thing I've ever seen. Who did you say? I'll throw some names at you that I saw in comedy clubs right after 9/11. Like I saw Robin Williams was alive and he came in and did The Cellar. I saw Chris Rock, obviously, Seinfeld, but everybody who was around at the time was doing bits.
1: I went to a show at the original Gotham.
0: Did you?
1: The small room, and it was like Seinfeld, and just everyone came out and was just doing sets.
0: Yeah, I remember when Caroline's reopened, Larry Amoros, our buddy, hosted. Joy Behar was like Mario Cantone. Larry, just to give you guys an example, guys, of what the world was like in September of 2001. Do you remember this joke? Larry was doing crowd work, and he saw a guy in the front row. He goes, where are you from? He goes, Boston. He goes, Red Sox. He goes, third biggest collapse this month. That's pretty good, man. And the people in the crowd died laughing because it was like, what else are you going to do? And everybody was talking about the new color-coded terror alerts. Do you remember that?
1: Yes.
0: And, you
1: What's
0: know.
1: Today?
0: Yeah.
1: Is it an orange day?
0: Yes, an orange. What am I doing? I better wear my sneakers. And you had to mock it because they were horrifying us. And then, and that is when the era of breaking news began, meaning no news, but they'd just be like, breaking news. Oh, President about to speak. Well, then you're telling me there's no news. News might happen, but we became collectively horrified. And 9/11, in a lot of ways, was the end of an innocence for society.
1: Well, it's also, because I remember when you had written this joke about the subway, mm-hmm. like at that time, we were all like, if we get on the subway, is it going to blow up? Like,
0: yeah,
1: we didn't know.
0: Yeah.
1: And you wrote a joke about it.
0: Yeah. About the one about you miss a train, yeah. You wish it would blow up.
1: Yeah.
0: Then a second later, you're on the train.
1: Yeah.
0: That's funny. Good job. Ryan Reese.
1: Ryan
0: Reese knows my material better than I do.
1: Well, I do it every weekend, so I feel...
0: Hey, I don't care. Let's get that money, girl. So tell me this really quickly. As we're discussing New York and 9/11 and it affected people around the country, one of the most patriotic places in the world is the state of Texas. You were just in Tyler, Texas.
1: Amazing.
0: How great are those people?
1: Amazing.
0: We built it up so much on the show that it's worth acknowledging in the aftermath. East Texas is probably one of my favorite places in the country because, like, they're in on the joke. Like, you know those people, like, fun-loving people who also just really like the country? And those are the best people because you're living in 1980 for a few hours on a Saturday night. Isn't it cool?
1: Yeah, but it's also a real mix because, like, there's a lot of tech people moving there now.
0: Oh, I didn't know that.
1: Because they need the land for the...
0: Okay, data centers or something like that?
1: Yes.
0: Wow. Okay.
1: So there's a real interesting mix in the room.
0: Yeah. Well, Jenny's not listening because she just texted me. She's at the vet with the dog. How about the women of East Texas?
1: Wow.
0: All right.
1: Amazing. I get why people move to Texas.
0: What are we talking
1: now?
0: About here?
1: They put in the
0: Holy
1: work.
0: Good God.
1: Smoke show. Smoke
0: it
1: show.
0: Is happening. Texas women, take a bow if you're out there listening. We're talking to Ryan Reese about all things New York and 9/11, it being the 25th anniversary. You could kind of see that Mom Donnie was bummed out that they didn't do a moment of silence for the hijackers. Could you not? He's like, we lost 19 brave men today. It's so gross that we're living in that moment. And I on some level, I hope people understand how incongruent it is to be at the 25th anniversary of 9/11 and have a lot of people running for office right now on America's the devil. You know what I'm saying?
1: Oh, yeah.
0: Yeah. And with the Hassan Pikers of the world and stuff like that. And it's just such a gross vibe because the truth is you were here and America was so patriotic in the sense that, you know, there were 2 weeks where New Yorkers were actually letting each other merge. Do you remember when people, remember when people had flags on their antennas? Do you remember when, like, cops and firemen, like, you could get laid for pretending to be one?
1: Oh,
0: they were
1: my
0: so
1: God.
0: Pro cop and fireman and stuff like that.
1: Yeah, yeah.
0: I just a whole nother planet. And we were, like, all bought in on this bargain. And we had that crazy Yankee World Series against the Diamondbacks. And George Bush threw out the first pitch. I was there. My brother Joey was there. He was working the game. And it was really rad. So Marine One landed in Macomb's Dam Park. Macomb's Dam Park is now the new Yankee Stadium. That's where they built the new one. And they knocked down the old one. But he was, you know, in the old one. And he came in and threw out that sick first pitch where, you know, everybody at that time was still, you know, genuinely horrified and didn't know if it was safe for him to be out there. But do you know that the story about how one of the umpires was a Secret Service agent, he got that from the movie The Naked Gun. Do you know the movie? You know,
1: oh, I know Frank the movie. Trebin, yeah,
0: of course
1: yeah.
0: you do. Where Frank Drebin and Rico Palazzo becomes the umpire. Well, Ari Fleischer, who was White House press secretary at the time, had told us that story on our show. Like the year we launched the show, he was here on September 11th, and he was talking about how they had a Secret Service agent. I go, that's like The Naked Gun. He goes, that's where he got it from.
1: That's incredible.
0: He goes, oh, why don't we do one of them Naked Gun things?
1: That's incredible.
0: The Secret Service is like, who? He's like, yeah, Frank Drebin, Rico Palazzo. And they got him on. And that is that not amazing?
1: That's incredible.
0: Yeah. Talking to Ryan Reese. And that's, you know, movie, you know, influencing the way they actually safely got him out to the pitcher's mound that day. They had a couple of regular umps, and they had a Frank Drebin style who was there to make sure Reggie Jackson didn't kill the queen. I mean, you got a lot going on 9/11.
1: Everyone was freaked out. Remember, they were saying it all over the country. It could happen here.
0: Yeah. I do remember that. I remember Greg Rogel having a good bit about that. Is he banging around the clubs these days?
1: Yeah.
0: I know he's such a big Fox fan.
1: Huge.
0: It means a lot to him to get shouted out on this show. Speaking of guys who'd put on a suicide vest and come in here. Greg Rogel is one of my favorite comics ever. He's a guy who hates Trump a lot, right?
1: He's got a lot of things he hates.
0: Okay. I don't know that about him. I just know. I remember him as a guy who really hated Trump. There's a lot of that in the city. I get it. But me and Ryan are talking about it because all of the comics, whatever their reaction was, we were forced into this place of like, you know, everybody talks about elephant in the room. It was just so unmistakably that in those immediate months in the aftermath of 9/11. And I don't doubt if it happened now, it would be just the same. My biggest concern now is like the country's so divided. It's like if horrific, I haven't been yet, something like that this now. I think half the country would be blaming the other side of the country. I don't know that we would do the thing. You know, because COVID was one of them. No matter what you think of the vaccine or it was BS or whatever, I get it, fine. But it was still an opportunity for us to be like, all right, we got to get through this. And we didn't, we really got through each other.
1: Well, would we even have the information? I mean, with COVID, we didn't, you know, now they're like, oh, it came from a lab. I'm like, yeah, we all knew.
0: Yeah.
1: Like, you couldn't just, if you said that, people were like, hate crime.
0: But that's one of the, you know, offshoots of 9/11 is like, now Mom Donnie, to his credit, for as much as we make fun of him, is trying to release these 9/11 documents. So people can see how we were kind of lied to about the quality of the air. More people died from airborne illnesses than died that day. 9,000 people have died from cancers related to 9/11 than actual victims. That's crazy.
1: I know.
0: And it's because, you know, someone in the government said it was safe. Poor Christine Todd Whitman, who's obviously running the play they send into the huddle, got on TV and was like, oh, it's great. No, come on down. It's great. And that's horrific. But that's why people don't trust the government. And that's why, like in a moment like this, I always say this to people. Everybody in politics, because right now what politics has descended into is the Republicans just want to beat the Democrats. The Democrats just want to beat the Republicans. And that's it. So it's like a Yankee Red Sox rivalry, but they're wearing suits. You know what I'm saying? And so we don't ever collectively realize that like your aunt who votes differently than you is not the enemy. The guy she votes for is. The guy you vote for is. And you have to look at it that way. Like the government is the enemy of the rest of us. That's why the country was made the way it is. But we don't look at it that way.
1: Well, because a lot of people, that's their identity.
0: Yeah. I know they've made, they've made whoever they hate or whatever they're into there. Yeah. I've been to those Florida boat parades. I love it down there. Shout out to WOKV, WTP, all you great stations. I love it. You ever seen a good Trump boat parade? Oh, man. Yeah. They have 80 boats with flags on the back. They're just sailing around with their boats because they can. They don't care. Florida's the best. They don't care. It's just a giant middle finger of a state. But don't go anywhere. We got more Ryan Reese after this.
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0: Oh, hot damn. It is Fox Across America with Jimmy Fallon, Ryan Reese in the studio. Bonus Ryan. As we observe the 25th anniversary, we talk about the role comics played in helping the city get back on its feet. It was a rough news week, Ryan, but we did get one caveat of goodness. Depending on who you believe, the Jimmy Kimmel Show is over at the end of this year. He's in year 24. Most people are as shocked as I am that he lasted this long. But I wanted to talk about this for a very specific reason. Okay, late night comedy did not fail because it became political. It failed because it became purposeful, meaning it was trying to influence the way you thought about things. It was no longer just, I'm going to tell a joke about this politician who's in trouble. It was now, and come the midterms, we've got to get rid of the fascists. And that stops being comedy. So on some level, he's guilty of that. A lot of people don't know this. His wife is his head writer. That is crazy. And she ain't going to let it go. Because if you got one of those wives who's driving to work in a COVID mask, guess what? Guess what you're telling jokes about tonight, Jimbo?
1: Oh, boy.
0: And I really regret that for him. And I don't care. I mean, he's got a bazillion dollars and he's going to host the Oscar. He's going to do fine. I mean, it's not like I'm starting to GoFundMe for the guy. But I would hate to know that if he looks back on this time in 10 years and thinks he did everything right, because I don't think you could. And these are such holy grail jobs. Like, you know, we have on the next hour, Mark Malkoff, who wrote Love Johnny Carson.
1: Okay.
0: Who is the highest authority on Johnny Carson there is. Literally interviewed everyone. Everyone who ever worked for him. Peter Sally, everybody.
1: Well, what I want to know is, because Kimmel is real big, like, this is my job. I have to speak this. It's important. I'm like, but he's also hosting Who Wants to Be a Millionaire? And guess what? No Trump jokes.
0: Yeah, no, so weird.
1: Why?
0: Weird of the works. You know, but he's kind of in a weird way paying reparations to the outrage mob because he wore a lot of blackface. For real, he did.
1: I mean,
0: it's just reality. And so, you know, to stay on the right side of them, he's got to make sure, no, I'm one of you. I'm with you guys. Don't ever forget I'm with you. Because if there was a Republican, like, think about it. Howard Stern wore a lot of blackface.
1: Yeah, he did.
0: Jimmy Fallon did. Jimmy Kimmel did. Sarah Silverman did. And if they were Republicans, none of them would work ever again.
1: Never.
0: Anywhere. They wouldn't work here. We wouldn't tolerate it here.
1: Nope.
0: Okay? We would not tolerate it here at Fox, but they'll tolerate it on those woke, we're the good people, shining a light on injustices everywhere. Because as long as you're with them, it's not about what you do, it's about how you vote. You know, that was like the trans movement. I mean, look at poor Caitlyn Jenner. Caitlyn Jenner was the face of the trans movement and got ostracized from the community she put on the map because they found out she was a Republican.
1: Not that she ran someone over.
0: No, oddly enough.
1: That was fine.
0: And did nothing to dispel female stereotypes. She was a woman for a week and hit somebody with a car. I mean, way to go, Kate.
1: Committing to the role.
0: Good old comedy, folks. It's just jokes. None of it matters. Do you remember that there was a time, and this is all we're ever trying to do on Fox News Saturday night, and certainly this show, and I've seen you live a million times, what you're trying to do, is we're trying to give people permission again. Just permission to just chill out. That's all we need. You know what I'm saying? And I think that shining example was post 9/11 comedy. Those people were laughing at unspeakable things. Things we could not say today.
1: Well, Gilbert Godfrey, the roast.
0: Yeah.
1: The Aristocrats.
0: Gilbert Godfrey at a roast said, oh, I flew in. They got this new special. They're flying nonstop into the Empire State Building or whatever. And everybody was like, my God. So we had to tell the Aristocrats joke to bail it out and brought down the house.
1: Yeah.
0: Because they realized, all right, maybe we didn't like that other joke. But it didn't mean you should never work again. It didn't mean we should never consume comedy. It meant comedy is a buffet. You see a joke you like, you throw it on the tray. You don't like the joke, you just keep walking. Everybody gets their own tray. Isn't that the lesson?
1: Yeah.
0: Amen. Ryan Reese, restoring order on this glorious 9/11. I don't know how you felt when you heard we wanted you on the show today, but I think it went a lot better than you thought it was going to.
1: I have faith in you.
0: Ryan realizes how much I need this job, and he's like, he's going to make it work. God knows, football's starting. He's into the bookie for a lot of cash.
1: He's got a kill button under the desk.
0: It's all going to be fine. The great Ryan Reese, back after this.
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3: From ABC News, I'm Dave Packer. The country on Friday marked 25 years since the September 11th attacks, a day that killed nearly 3,000 people. At Ground Zero, family members read the names of those killed in the attacks one by one. And when it was her turn, Terry Strata admonished the past president seated before her for failing to hold the Saudi government accountable for its alleged role in the attacks.
17: And my husband, Tom Strata, you are missed more with each year that passes. But how can it be 25 years and still we have no justice for the role that Saudi Arabia played in your murder?
3: ABC's Aaron Katursky.
22: The Saudis maintained they had no role in facilitating the attacks and downplayed the new evidence in court as a document that appears to be a high school math assignment and a tourist video.
3: An arrest Friday and the death of Tasia Fortune, the black woman found hanging from a tree last month. Jackson, Mississippi Police Chief Rochelle Brackney not sharing any details on how Fortune was killed.
23: This is, again, would be best answered by the medical examiner or a coroner's office. But we do know that there was a various states of decomposition of her body.
3: Brackney says her suspect, Jacques Ratcliffe, has an association with Fortune, but didn't offer any more details on that relationship. Inflation showing no signs of easing.
24: The driving force behind the 3.4% increase in consumer prices in the past 13 months is the cost of energy, specifically gasoline and diesel fuel. The Fed's favorite throttle for stubborn inflation is to hike interest rates to slow consumer spending and borrowing. A majority on Wall Street expect that to happen next week.
3: ABC's Jim Ryan. The Israeli military is saying it destroyed an underground Hezbollah base in Lebanon. Israel says the complex housed Iranian-made rockets, missiles, and mines. Prime Minister Netanyahu calling it the largest Iranian outpost outside of Iran. The explosion registering as a magnitude 4.1 earthquake. 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
5: Partly cloudy skies for the rest of tonight with overnight lows in the mid-70s. For your Saturday, morning sunshine, then we'll see afternoon and evening showers and storms developing. High temperatures in the low 90s. More rain and storms likely heading into Sunday with temps again in the low 90s. And the active weather pattern continues to kick off next week. From Channel 9 Eyewitness News, I'm meteorologist David Heckard.
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6: 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And depend on Ed Torrance for Orlando's most frequent traffic reports.
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1: Boom, there it is. Third and final hour of Fox Across America with Jimmy Failla. Sponsored by the fine folks at Prevagen, which is for your brain. And of course, if you're hosting a nationally syndicated talk show, taking your Prevagen, using your brain, you go, today's 9/11. We need to get a comedy guy on. Joining us now, the author of literally my favorite book since Where the Red Fern Grows in third grade.
2: Wow.
1: I am talking about the author of Love Johnny Carson, His Excellency Mark Malkoff in the house, and the crowd goes wild. Hey, man.
2: So good seeing you. Thanks for having me.
1: This is a big deal. The last time I saw you, we were going out to dinner here in New York with the great Tom Cuddy and Mark Simone of local WOR fame.
2: The longest dinner of my life, I believe.
1: This is the craziest story. There was not a single person at that dinner who consumed alcohol, and we were there 4.5 hours.
2: That's right.
1: Yeah, that's very hard to do.
2: It doesn't happen very often, but yeah. The time flew, but yeah, it was like, I think we might have set a record.
1: But we were like, listen, we were really badgering you with all of our Johnny Carson questions and conspiracy theories and pork chop recipes, because your book, I've spoken about it at great length on the show, guys. If you've never read Love Johnny Carson, it's the closest you can come to being a staffer on the show. Like, you actually are a staffer. You're just not getting a SAG wage for it.
2: They actually had a reunion and they invited me because they said you're one of us. And
1: no!
2: Yeah,
1: come on!
2: I interviewed over 400 people. So the writers, the Johnny's personal assistants, behind the scenes, the guy that held the curtain open for Johnny, his perspective. I just really wanted to talk to everybody.
1: And I love that because what the book does is it really, really gives you an understanding of what like the vibe is. Beyond the show that you're watching on your couch, you're now on the other side of your couch and you're behind the TV. Standing behind the magician.
2: That's what I wanted to know. When Ed McMahon from Hollywood and the curtain aren't open, what's going on? And Johnny's back there smoking, making jokes, talking to his writers, and is really loose. Some performers, you know, need to be like Letterman, concentration, be by myself. But Carson wasn't like that. He was jovial backstage, and he was so excited to go out there. They said sparks would be flying off of him. He'd be so excited.
1: Oh, God, I love that so much. We're talking to Mark Malkoff, the book Love Johnny Carson. The reason I wanted you on September 11th of all days is because obviously as a guy who was starting out around that time as a comedian myself, I'm keenly aware, and I was inspired by the role comedy played in helping the city get back on its feet. There were a lot of clubs, not just late night shows, but the clubs were packed. Caroline's did, I think, the first event. Larry Amorose and Joy Behar were there. And the Comedy Cellar was packed every night because the people that were going were the people who used jokes as a way of coping with trauma. That's a role. For some people, comedy is a catharsis. And rather than I grew up when the Space Shuttle Challenger exploded horrifically.
2: I remember
1: on TV,
2: that.
1: Some people cried in the classroom. Yeah. Some people told Krista McCullough jokes in the schoolyard. And, people, that might not be for everybody.
2: Believe it or not, that night, they made Joan Rivers guest host for Johnny Carson.
1: No!
2: And Dave Letterman, they made him do his show at 12:30. Like, now that everything would be canceled.
1: Yeah,
2: with the tragedy. But yeah.
1: There was just a time where we accepted that for some people, life was an off ramp. And I think on a day like today, the greatest superpower of Johnny Carson is he didn't have a purpose beyond making you laugh and entertaining you.
2: That's right. I mean, he was all about excellence. He was so excited and secure in his ability to introduce people to talent, that Bette Midler, everybody from, Drew Carey to Roseanne, Joan Rivers. If you were excellent at what you did, it did not matter your vocation. He wanted you on the show.
1: Yeah, he just wanted you there. Yeah. And, a lot of people make a mistake of saying modern late night got too political. I think there's an argument to be made that it got too purposeful because there's they're giving you an agenda to go with a joke. But Johnny Carson, I think people misrepresent them when he say he never got political. He just made fun of whoever was in the news and politics.
2: You couldn't tell. He hammered everyone. I mean, Gerald Ford was not happy with Johnny Carson and Chevy Chase with the stumbler jokes. Jimmy Carter's mom called Johnny a word I don't think I can say here. but then Lillian went on Johnny's show and loved him. So, I mean, Nancy Reagan called up the show twice, upset about jokes with Ronnie. So, I mean, it was whoever was in office, it was going to be a field day. But at the end of the day, they were just jokes. And I think for the most part, the president's Reagan loved the Who's on First spoof.
1: Yeah.
2: With Johnny as Reagan. He absolutely loved that.
1: And he was, to be clear, was Reagan on the show as a governor? Is that
2: what
1: he was on? Like 76?
2: He went on once as a governor. Johnny by then said, we're never going to have any elected officials on the show, but they were doing their anniversary show, and he found out NBC erased the first 10 years of The Tonight Show from 62 to 72. And this was October of 72, and they needed, couldn't show clips. So they had a lot of people, such as Reagan, stop by for like 10 minutes as governor. Uh-huh. But after that, no more until you fast forward to 1988 and Bill Clinton is in the doghouse with the Democratic National.
1: Right?
2: He is allotted 15 minutes, goes 33, practically booed out of the building. And, you know, he is trying to save face. And his friend Harry Thomason, the producer, said, "Will you have Bill on?" And Fred DeCordova, Johnny's producer, said, "Absolutely not. We do not have elected officials on." He said, "What happens if the governor of Arkansas plays saxophone on your show?" And Fred said, "Wait a moment." And Johnny's like, "We have to do this." That's 1988. Everyone thinks it's Arsenio, but Carson was the one.
1: Where he played.
2: Yeah, the first time. Yeah.
1: We're talking to Mark Malkoff. The book is called Love Johnny Carson. It's available everywhere. Fine books are sold. If you have any affinity for common culture, which is Johnny Carson was the highest form of common culture. It was something the whole world was watching. And it's like the stuff of legend now in comedy circles, because we don't have a thing now where you can do a TV set tonight and be world famous tomorrow. But back then, you could list probably 100 people who, I mean, then the biggest comics we know of our lifetime who hit on that show.
2: The people that talked to me, there were tears reliving the moments about how much Johnny meant to them and how their life changed. I mean, George Wallace told me within 24 hours of debuting on Carson, he was up opening for Natalie Cole in like 17,000 seat arena. I mean, that was the power of Johnny. These were people, you know, that were down on their luck, that were broke, that had families, and suddenly they have these development deals in sitcom. I mean, Freddie Prinze in 1974, within 6 months, goes from a 19-20-year-old kid to the number one show in America.
1: So Chico and the Man.
2: Yeah, and that was Carson. That was getting waved over by Carson. I mean, still those people will tell me to this day that, you know, if you talk to Seinfeld, that's the biggest thrill of his life. His proudest accomplishment was his Carson debut, not, you know, his record-setting show and getting paid a gazillion dollars for Seinfeld. It was going on Carson.
1: And I love that. And I'm trying so hard, and I want the world to have that again, because the truth is, there's no way you could tell me that the Johnny Carson audience was partisan. It was the most, you know, the widespread quilt of America you could have. They watched it everywhere.
2: Johnny, just his whole philosophy is, why would I want to give my political standpoint and alienate half my audience? And he would just tell people, I am an entertainer. My job is to entertain. He had, you know, private views. I mean, he was.
1: I was going to say, I have that clip where he's on 60 Minutes.
2: Yes.
1: And then, you know, what do you say to people who say you never take on a serious issue? And he's talking about Red Skeleton and everything like that. Let me play this for you, because I think it's interesting.
2: Sure.
1: I think it makes a good point. And this is kind of my own compass for the little fledgling thing I host on Saturday night. Let me give you this.
3: Mm-hmm. Do you get sensitive about the fact that people say he'll never take a serious controversy? Well, I have an answer to that. I said, now, tell me the last time that Jack Benny, Red Skelton, any comedian, used his show to do serious issues. That's not what I'm there for. Can't they see that? But you're not. Why do they think that just because you have a Tonight Show that you must deal in serious issues? That's a danger. It's a real danger. Once you start that, you start to get that self-important feeling that what you say has great import. And, you know, strangely enough, you could use that show as a form. You could sway people. And I don't think you should as an entertainer.
1: And what I think is so brilliant about that, Mark, is he's also, it's the word self-important. Because as a comedian, we're not supposed to be self-important. Rodney Dangerfield got no respect.
2: Yes. I mean, Carson would make fun of himself all the time. That's why he loved people that were self-effacing, like Rodney Dangerfield, who, by the way, most comedians, when they went out, did 25 jokes. Rodney Dangerfield, powerhouse, 50 jokes every single time. 25 at the curtain, then down, sitting down with Johnny, another 25. So, I mean, if you were funny, they just wanted it to be funny. The politics, you know, was in the monologue. But Johnny said, these people are going to bed with me at night. They don't want anything happening.
1: You don't tell them fascists are running the government.
2: I really miss those days. I know what I miss is they would put, a lot of times they would hold like the big movie star like Sean Connery until the second or third guest and have the farmer from Iowa on the first guest.
1: Yep.
2: And he really knew his audience. And so, you know, I talked to actress Jennifer Tilly. She was bumped for the potato chip lady. This was a potato chip inspector from Indiana named Myrtle Young who became famous. I mean, she toured with her potato chip collection that were in the shape of things. And Carson made her famous. I mean, there was a guy I talked to in Vegas, or rather in Michigan. He was a lawyer. He quit his job from going on Carson. He played music with his hands. It was called Emmanuelist. He made more money playing lounges in Vegas than he did as an attorney. 7 appearances on Carson.
1: With
2: and
1: his
2: he had a
1: hands.
2: New, yeah.
1: But that's
2: the power.
1: That's the power of common culture, because the whole world knows who you are. Whereas now it's so niche and fragmented. Yeah. And I want to bring back that other thing. It's the 25th anniversary of September 11th. We were playing team ball in New York. Not enough to beat the Arizona Diamondbacks, but we were playing some. That Yankee World Series. But do you remember that immediate aftermath of 9/11 where it was shocking to me. Like, New Yorkers were letting you merge. People were using their blinkers when they changed lanes.
2: They were making eye contact. I was living down in the East Village, and there was definitely this people, everyone is moving a little bit slower, and there was definitely more humanity. It was.
1: If you were a cop or a fireman, you were scoring at the bar.
2: I think New Yorkers are always much nicer than people think, but at this point, you know, but they're in a rush sometimes, and but that didn't exist. It just everybody slowed down, and there was definitely a gentleness.
1: It was really
2: that we all kind of came together.
1: Yeah, and I loved that. And that was, I think, embodied by the Saturday Night Live that rebooted with Rudy hosting, and they had the dig of, you know, is it okay to be funny? Why start now?
2: Yes, that was a big, big deal. That and Dave Letterman coming back. And Dave, I think at that point, talked to Johnny Carson and got advice. And I think Leno did too. When should we come back? And then Dave's first guest back was Dan Rather. And that is, I mean, it's still to this day very historic television. Dave's opening remarks, which he had nothing prepared and just spoke off the cuff. And it was very, very eloquent.
1: Yeah, it was powerful. Yeah. Of the two Lettermans I remember, and you're going to laugh at this, my misfortune. The first time I saw Letterman live, it was the epic night where the great Warren Zevon came on and announced he had like weeks to live.
2: And this was Dave after the show bawling backstage with him. Warren gave him his guitar, and Dave... like Johnny, very emotional. I mean, Johnny cried. We can talk about the times he cried. People think cold and aloof, these guys, but no. But yeah, you were there for that. That's historic.
1: It was crazy. History. I was in the office. He sang Rolling Topless Gunner and Lawyers, Guns, and Money.
2: Yeah.
1: And I remember because Lawyers, Guns, and Money is one of the first songs I played for Lincoln when he was like 5. You know, you're a little kid and you like the crazy adult stuff. If you're a 5-year-old being told you need Lawyers, Guns, and Money, you don't even know what it means, but you're like, this is amazing. What did we get into
2: Warren
1: here?
2: Zevon.
1: I'm telling you, there's a better world out there. Mark Malkoff's going to get us there when we come back. Don't go away.
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2: Damn, back in action on a big Friday episode of Fox Across America. Mark Malkoff, author of Love, Johnny Carson. Pound for pound, as good of a book as you're going to read. And I'm not just saying that because he's pointing a one-shot Derringer at me. Is that even real?
3: No comment.
2: That's not a real gun, Frank. What's going on? We were talking off the air about, you know, the role comedy played in the post 9/11 resurgence of the city and the role late night played. And we spoke specifically to Letterman and how he had that heavy experience of going on and Dan Rather and everything like that. But how quickly did it take? Because I don't remember this, but yes, you're the late night aficionado. How long was it before he was back full band, full monologue, full regalia? Was it a week or two? How long?
3: Dave Letterman?
2: Yeah.
3: It was something like that. I mean, Dave came back before Saturday Night Live, I believe.
2: Okay.
3: And then SNL was the famous.
2: That was a big one.
3: Reese Witherspoon hosting the show and then opening up with Rudy and Paul Simon. And yeah.
2: Do you know that as the second person to mention Reese Witherspoon today,
3: yeah,
2: I almost killed Reese Witherspoon in my taxi.
3: Oh, that's unfortunate.
2: Well, let me give you this then, okay, since you invoked it. I don't get to tell the story enough.
3: Okay.
2: I once picked up a backup dancer for Usher. Okay, he's a very flamboyant gay man who was using a lot of gay slurs to describe Usher because he was mad because they had to dance overtime. And he liked collecting the overtime. He was mad he had something to be. Slur, slur, slur, slur, slur. And anyway, he gets on the phone and he's very entertaining. 21st Street on the West Side Highway. Although 21st Street heads east to west, for one block on the highway, it heads east because it's a turnoff for the West Side Highway. So I was barreling west on 21st Street. Reese Witherspoon was walking and she stepped into the road thinking traffic was coming from the opposite direction. So I didn't know it was Reese Witherspoon. I just knew there was a blonde girl that was about to be killed by a taxi. I pound the brakes and she just stops, throws both of her hands on the hood of my car and looks me in the eye. And this dude was now on the phone and he goes, "Let me call you back. This mofo almost killed Reese Witherspoon." And I was like, oh my God,
3: man.
2: It's Reese Witherspoon. And I'm like, so sorry. And she's like, what? She really, to her credit, she goes, if you're that sorry, could you watch where you're going next time? I go, oddly enough, I go, because I was laughing. I'm like, you're actually going the wrong way. And she's like, oh my God, I'm so sorry. And it was amazing.
3: She apologized. That's really,
2: yeah, but she was not mean. She was nice.
3: That's nice. That's good
2: to
3: hear.
2: And I almost killed her.
3: That's good to know.
2: And it was one of those weird things. But you know, humanity, that's like a human moment. And that's the power, the superpower comedy. Like if you guys do what I do, which I go to bed tonight, I will watch. I'll type in tonight's date in the Tonight Show and get whatever year they give me. You want to know what I watched last night?
3: You'll
2: appreciate this episode. And I know you've spoken about this in your book, Love, Johnny Carson. Yeah. It's the Chuck Berry appearance. I know he made two in close proximity.
3: He did four of them. Chuck Berry is one of two only people where Johnny had Chuck Berry the entire show. No other guest. That was one of the four.
2: Yes. So I believe I probably watched the first one. Was it 85 or 87 or something?
3: The first one was 87 and it was all Chuck Berry. Yes. He was planned for, I think, for maybe two segments and he was on fire. I mean, it's Chuck Berry.
2: He's doing couch segments and then running back to play the guitar.
3: He taught Johnny how to do the duck walk
2: at the end of the show.
3: I mean, I couldn't believe how good it was, but Chuck Berry is one of those people. I mean, that Johnny was, again, you were the father of rock and roll, and you know, had so much respect for him, and to give him the whole show, I think that says a lot.
2: Just to be clear, the birthing person of, I'm kidding.
3: Yes.
2: Rock and roll.
3: Of rock
2: and
3: roll.
2: The gestating parent of rock and roll.
3: Him and the other person was Jack Parr, because Jack Parr will not be quiet.
2: Yeah, he just doesn't shut up.
3: So that's, he had his own show and they had to bump.

0: you, bunch of people.
1: Didn't you write in your book that Jack Parr was a guy who had a combative relationship with management? Was he one of those guys?
0: Jack Parr either loved you or he didn't, and he was always feuding with people. I mean, some of it was manufactured. Like, he would have these feuds with Ed Sullivan. People like, I think Jimmy Hoffa sued him. I mean, it was always, there was feuds going on. You
1: the
0: never
1: crazy
0: knew.
1: Story if the Hoffa thing is actually Jack Parr.
0: You never know.
2: Everybody, there was the mob.
0: It was Jack Parr. But, you know, Tom Snyder, these are people that really went up against authority. Whereas Johnny Carson, he was friends with most of those NBC presidents. I mean, Bob Wright, the president of NBC, they went to Russia together. They went to Africa together. They were legit friends all over the country. Johnny, you know, I talked to Peter LaSalle, who just passed away, Johnny's prize producer,
3: late, great,
0: who was wonderful to me. And he said, Mark, Johnny wasn't difficult at all. I mean, compared to a lot of those other people that Peter has worked with, I mean, that's what I'm really happy about the book. And I just launched a Substack called Here's Johnny Carson. Uh-huh. And all these stories from the people that knew Carson, because there's these negative books from people his friends never really spoke on in these books. Mm-hmm. And from the first time, I've been able to really get the story straight from the people that knew him.
1: I love that. Well, we're going to get more of them in a minute because we have Mark Malkoff here. And when we come back, he's going to tell you who lived at a place I recently visited, 6962 Wildlife Road out in Malibu, California.
0: Yes.
1: You're never going to guess who lived there. But for the small fee of $110 million, you can find out. Have the whole place to yourself. We have more Johnny Carson. We have more of A Better America. That is my contribution to the national discourse on the 25th anniversary of September 11th, which is now officially old enough to date Bill Belichick. That is crazy.
0: Man.
1: Milestones everywhere.

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0: ABC News. I'm Dave Packer. The country on Friday marked 25 years since the September 11th attacks, a day that killed nearly 3,000 people. Outside Shanksville, Pennsylvania, a National Park Service ceremony in the field where hijacked flight 93 crashed 25 years ago. 40 passengers and crew trying to take controls of the plane believed to be headed to Washington, D.C. Governor Josh Shapiro remembering their courage.
1: Their heroism inspired a nation and brought people together. Their call of "let's roll" became the mantra of a grieving nation.
0: At Ground Zero, family members read the names of those killed in the attacks one by one. Prices keep rising, the cost of energy playing a big part, says Friday's report, pushing inflation to 3.4% as investors now expecting a Fed rate hike next week. Seoul says North Korea Friday launched another round.
2: The financial industry is getting rich on baby boomers. 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
6: Partly cloudy skies for the rest of tonight with overnight lows in the mid-70s. For your Saturday, morning sunshine, then we'll see afternoon and evening showers and storms developing. High temperatures in the low 90s. More rain and storms likely heading into Sunday with temps again in the low 90s. And the active weather pattern continues to kick off next week. From Channel 9 Eyewitness News, I'm meteorologist David Heckard.
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0: goddamn. It is Friday, and my next guest was in such a good mood, he has graciously waived his appearance fee and agreed to do
1: my agent
0: second
1: told you?
0: Half yeah. of the hour. He sounded like your agent. I'm a British guy.
1: Yes.
0: Mark Malkoff's in studio. It's the 25th anniversary of September 11th. We've spent a lot of time today observing that and speaking about what it meant to us. But right now, we are trying to celebrate the role comedy has played, not only in getting people back on their feet after that tragedy, but so many other things that we've faced in our lifetime. And I speak to this. Why? Because one of the, on a superficial level, greatest tragedies I've witnessed in comedy was Johnny Carson was once apparently doing a package against his will at his Burbank studio with Regis Philbin.
1: Yes.
0: Where if you guys go Google this, it's Johnny Carson, Regis Philbin.
1: I gave you the backstory.
0: It looks non-consensual.
1: Okay, so Peter LaSalle, Johnny's producer, and Regis were pages, NBC pages, back in the day. They were best friends, so Peter LaSalle is the one that arranged Regis. And Johnny went along with it, but he was a little bit annoyed, you could tell.
0: And I love this. Go
1: this on. Was Johnny's final year. He was on with Regis was a guest, and he really upset Johnny Carson on air. And Drew Carey said he heard Johnny walk off stage being like, that damn Regis. Like, Regis was a nice man. I worked with for him on Who Wants to Be a Millionaire. Yeah. Nice man. But he could get under Carson's skin and other people's.
0: It was a lot. So just this is the question I want to know, guys. Mark Malkoff's book, Love Johnny Carson, every one of these stories and so much more. And the reason we had to have him on today is it really transported you back to a better time in America. Well, we had a lot of common culture. We shared a lot of things. And the edge was a lot easier because my biggest argument today, Mark, is not that Americans can't coexist. It's that because of social media, we spend too much time coexisting. And I don't want to get into a political sidebar here, but I think, you know, we always disagreed on things politically. We just walked away from those disagreements for a few hours a day or maybe even a few months out of the year. And now the people you disagree with are in your phone and you're kind of incentivized to fight with them. So I believe Carson was the king of late night at the best possible time to be that. And that's why we had so much common culture. But I bring this up because in that moment of us watching this package of him getting out of his Corvette.
1: Yes.
0: And he sees Regis and Regis talks about his man purse.
1: Yeah.
0: Is that his gun?
1: Yeah, 100%. His nickel-plated gun. Johnny did not want to carry a gun, but he refused bodyguards. And, you know, Mark David Chapman, who assassinated John Lennon, had a short list of people if it wasn't Lennon, and Johnny was on the list. I mean, FBI had to protect Johnny many, many times. I mean, it was really, really bad.
0: Is it true, though, that the reason Mark David Chapman got life is because he didn't shoot Yoko, too? I'm kidding. Stop it. Come on, Mark. You don't have to dignify that. You're better than that. We're talking to Mark Malkoff. We're being silly. We talk about all of the things that happen on a show like that. And what's so fascinating about them is I can give you an example. He has Richard Pryor on.
1: Yes.
0: They are using language you're probably not allowed to use in prison anymore, but we were just in a different time where words
1: Richard
0: meant
1: Pryor
0: less.
1: And Don Rickles were two people that Richard would let, that Johnny would let do whatever they wanted. I mean, Johnny was in awe of Richard Pryor. He would go to see him in concert, and Johnny was insecure in the fact that he would make sure that the writing that night when Richard was on was edgier and just the best it could possibly be.
0: I love that,
1: yeah,
0: though.
1: Richard was the best.
0: But that's a nod to his, like, true artistic.
1: Yeah,
0: bent.
1: And then when Richard burned himself, Johnny was calling the hospital. I mean, they were in touch, and he was making Richard laugh. I mean, there was love between the two of them.
0: But famously gave them a shout-out when he was from the desk, when he was in the hospital. I remember talking about that. I remember watching that episode. I remember reading about that episode. Yeah. He went, we talked about this last week. Yeah. It was such a king maker in his own regard, not only in comedy, but I think one of the most viral clips of the week last week was Dolly Parton on The Tonight Show. And all of the appearances she made, but of course the big one where she wrote the song about being on his show.
1: She was so loyal to Johnny Carson, and there were a bunch of years where she couldn't get booked on the show, and her manager at the time, Billy Samuth, told Peter LaSalle, who booked the show, she does not take herself seriously. Johnny can play with her.
0: Yeah.
1: And that is what they needed to know. And from the time that Dolly was on, it was instant chemistry with the two of them. And then she wrote that beautiful, beautiful song about Johnny Carson. And she meant every word of it.
0: Yeah, because it was probably career defining at the time.
1: 14 times with Johnny, 30 songs she sang on the show, and there was definitely love there.
0: Wow, I love that, Mark Malkoff. You can read all of these stories. The book is called Love Johnny Carson. It is my all-time favorite. I've talked about it at such great length on the show and on Mark Simone Show, our mutual friend here in town on WOR Radio. And the other thing, which I love, is I didn't know that NBC had erased the 10 years of New York tapes. So they're really like not out there?
1: Johnny was furious. There's kinescopes that exist here and there. I think there's maybe one or two shows that somebody saved, taped it off a TV show. But Johnny and his brilliance, when Ed Ames was on and they did the tomahawk throw, one of the most famous things, that Johnny requested a clip. So he had that in his desk. So that's why that exists. But the first 10 years, NBC, Johnny never forgave them.
0: That is crazy. I mean, I get it, because that the content, you can't be who he is if the content doesn't matter. You know what I'm saying?
1: They did not see the value at all in any of this, and Johnny let them have it. And then in 1980, when he had enough power, he got ownership of the show, which was, at the time, was unheard of. I mean, that was the power of Carson.
0: But something you wrote about in your book, which I thought was so amazing, is he also had like a deal with like a blooper thing. Like,
1: yes,
0: and made a gazillion dollars off
1: it. He had Johnny Carson Productions, where he had the bloopers and practical jokes. He wouldn't put Dick Clark on his show, because this goes back to the 50s, where Clark was doing Bandstand and Johnny was a game show host, and Johnny held a little bit of a grudge with Clark. So he would do business with him, but wouldn't let him be on the show. Johnny was very, very easily hurt. But I mean, he made like something like over $100 million on his clothing line alone. I mean, that Johnny is a business person. I mean, he had to shell out a lot of money in divorces. but, you know, he did really well with that. Whereas Ed McMahon was at one point doing, I think, endorsing over 100 products. I mean,
0: have you ever talked about a guy who was leveraging a job?
1: Yes. Yeah.
0: I mean,
1: Johnny thought it was ridiculous.
0: He had to on some level, right? Because Ed was doing everything known to man.
1: I mean, he was doing Star Search. He did Broadway. He was doing movies. I mean, if people were asked him to do a product, I mean, he'd be cold calling places during the day to try to get golf tournaments. And I mean, he was a self-starter. I mean, one of the nicest people in the world, people told me. I've not heard a bad word about that guy. But Johnny kind of rolled his eyes at that.
0: Oh, that's, I don't doubt it. Yeah. But, you know, it does explain, because there's that level of financial ambition, that does explain how a guy like Carson winds up in a $110 million home.
1: Then Ed went broke.
0: Yeah.
1: Unfortunately.
0: But so if you're on the West Coast, I mean, you're only going to really see the gate, but it's still, you completely understand if you're in Point Doom and you drive to 6960 Wildlife Road, which I did because of your book. Yeah. And it's stunning, because you get it. You get what this is, because it's the high point of success in television.
1: Yeah, Carson was living at Carbon Beach, Malibu, and he had heard about this place and he saw it and bought it right then and there and moved in. And it was this beautiful, beautiful estate, right with the water, koi fish. There were trees actually that were growing in his living room, and he had a tennis court across. And then, Sidney Kimmel, who was a billionaire philanthropist, movie producer, bought it from Carson, and then made a lot of changes, unfortunately. But it's back on the market.
0: That is crazy. It's $110 million. I'm trying to talk him down to $105.
1: That and his yacht. His yacht, the Serengeti, still is around.
0: Is that true?
1: Yeah. Yeah,
0: I did not know that. Yeah. He spent a lot of time in retirement, obviously, on that yacht.
1: He did. You know, he liked his alone time as an introvert, but then he was having lunches with his writers. He was hanging out with Newhart and Rickles. He was traveling anywhere. I mean, he was taking Swahili classes and Russian classes so he could go to these places speak.
0: Did I read somewhere that Newhart was a bit of a pain in the ass on the show?
1: The writers had problems with him, because Newhart would demand, he would ask them to write those Newhart-type routines, and then he would do them in his club act and not acknowledge the Carson writers and not pay them. So they would call in sick. Newhart would show up and it's like, why do all the Carson writers call in sick when I'm here? He didn't realize that they just,
0: they were getting uncredited writing work.
1: Yeah, but Johnny loved him, and they were good friends. When Johnny was going through his divorce three, Newhart and his wife Jenny were really there for him. I mean, they were really good friends.
0: Is the assumption Johnny Carson was divorced a lot because he had a rough relationship with his wife? Is that the stereotype? Not his wife, his mother, I mean.
1: A lot of people say that. I mean, I talked to people that were alive back then, and the whole thing from the Midwest is, we do not want to give our kids a swelled head. So their parents, the mom especially, did not compliment Johnny, and he definitely had issues. I mean, that was very, very hard not to get a compliment. Privately, she would, to the press, to anyone, she was Johnny's biggest fan, but he couldn't get a compliment. I think that probably played a little bit in, but listen, Doc Severinsen was married three times, Ed three times, Carson four times.
0: It was a very very transient time.
1: It really was. I mean, they moved out to Burbank in the 60s where, you know, people are smoking on the show, drinking, and it was
0: I was just going to tell you that.
1: Yeah.
0: The most glaring thing about watching old Tonight Show episodes is it's so stunning to put on a TV and watch people chain smoke on the set of a show.
1: Oh, yeah, and tuxedos. I mean, you have George Gobel and you have Bob Hope and Dean Martin in the 60s, Jack Carpenter.
0: This is not official analysis. We're just spitballing here.
1: Yeah.
0: Who do you think, in my opinion, I'll give you mine. Who do you think was the most intoxicated guest appearance on the show? Because I've seen a Dean Martin that is really spectacular. But there is I believe he's stoned, Buddy Hackett.
1: I wouldn't be surprised. The two most inebriated people I ever saw were Ed McMahon only one time, where Johnny's trying to introduce Joan Embry and Ed keeps interrupting him. And he had a lunch at Beverly Hills with Pat McCormick and Paul Williams. And Ed, that was the one time he was intoxicated. It's a famous clip. And then the second person who was intoxicated and almost got into a fist fight, and it's the most chaotic thing I think I might have ever seen on the Tonight Show, was George Peppard from the A-Team, Breakfast at Tiffany's, and Paul Williams. And they almost fought on the show. It was chaos. I mean, I've never seen anything like that, but Peppard was bombed out of his mind.
0: Oh, I love that.
1: Yeah.
0: Well, it wasn't quite a fight, but I saw a great one between, I think 3 days ago, I was watching this on my way back from Jackson Hole, is Letterman's on with Clint Eastwood.
1: Oh, that, yes.
0: Yeah, it's a great one. He's like, Clint, would it have killed you to wear a jacket?
1: You know? Tie in a jacket. Yeah. And then Clint says, yeah, at least I'm not wearing my gym socks.
0: Yeah, because you can tell it hurt him a little bit.
1: Clint was saying, yeah, they're booing you. The audience is booing you, Dave. But I love that. That was, you know, Johnny always wished he could do what Dave was doing, but he's like, my audience would never accept me for making fun of people.
0: Yeah, you can't be mean.
1: You know that jaywalking bit that Jay Leno did. Johnny did it first, but Johnny did it, and he did it, and he showed video to him. He's like, now we're not making fun of these people. We just want to see if they know the answer.
0: Yeah.
1: But he felt that he could not make fun of the people.
0: Nah, he wasn't. He was too good. He was. The thing about it is, man, there's a warmth to comedy.
1: Yeah.
0: You know, and he didn't want to separate from his, you could tell from watching it, which is why he was like so good with kids and in moments like that.
1: And the animals and kids. Yeah. I mean, he really believed you have to be yourself out there and be gentle and be a host. He's inviting people into his home, and he's going to be the best listener. And, you know, the first half hour was Johnny, his monologue and a comedy bit, and then I'm going to make my guest look good no matter what.
0: Yep.
1: I mean, if somebody sat down with Johnny. I mean, they had a pre-interview that they could just throw out and Johnny could wing it and make the most nervous person sit down with him and suddenly forget, like Elizabeth Taylor, that there's an audience and millions of people. I mean, instantly comfortable. He had this skill set. It was a remarkable thing.
0: It is a superpower. We're talking to Mark Malkoff. The book is called Love, Johnny Carson. We're going to wrap because I have two more questions about the book that I have to get to that I think... You know, my whole mission about we're trying to like get the country back to this good place. I think I have a solution based on something I read in your book. In radio, that's called a tease, ladies and gentlemen. So for the two of you still listening, no, I'm kidding. We need at least one of you.
1: Mom, don't go anywhere.
0: When we come back.
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9: Bottom of the ninth on Fox Across America with Jimmy Fallon. We've been for the full hour, Larry King style, with the great Mark Malkoff, yeah, author of Love, Johnny Carson. Something I have been remiss in speaking to during this hour is you have a phenomenal podcast.
10: Oh, thanks. Yeah, in addition to the Carson podcast, where we have almost 400 episodes, I have a podcast called Inside Late Night with Mark Malkoff for LateNighter.com. Covers late night past and present, and I talk to people from Saturday Night Live, Letterman, just shows past and present. It's been fun.
9: Did they give you any intel on whether or not this Kimmel story is real?
10: I do not know. You know, I've been over there a bunch of times. They've been very very nice to me. I hope just for people's job's sake it's going to be okay. I mean, I had a day job with Stephen Colbert at the Comedy Central show, the Colbert Report, and it's 200 people that don't have jobs
9: now. Yeah, you want them to have jobs. Yeah. Like, that's the point. Like, you can't root against anything.
10: But I do want to say, even when David Letterman and Leno were there, they both secretly had to take pay cuts. I mean, there was foreshadowing that these shows were going to be affected, when they were there.
9: Well, the biggest challenge we have right now is audiences are so fragmented because, you know, it's not the 80s where there's 13 channels on your cable box, you know, and if you pull 3 and 7, you can get scrambled Playboy in the middle of the night, but that's another story.
10: I remember those days.
9: Mark Malk, you don't even know what you're watching, but there's a lot of skin. But that was probably the golden age of all of it in terms of television consumption, and us having probably the 80s into the 90s. It really wasn't until like YouTube and social media came along that audiences splintered to the point that people win late night now on a night where they might have 3 million viewers or 2.8 million viewers. You know, there was a high point for him where he might have been in the 40s, right?
10: It was unbelievable, the power of Carson. I mean, the pinnacle was December of 1969 with the Tiny Tim wedding, which was 45 million people, only number two to the moon landing. Wow. And this was Carson and his brilliance. And, you know, Carson was doing an hour and 45 minutes a night and then went down to 90 minutes by this point. And Carson and his genius waited till the very half hour for the wedding so people would have to stick around for the whole thing. And yeah, 45 million people still to this day, I believe, is still a record.
9: That is stunning. Yeah. I bring that up because I had teased our two remaining listeners before I went to work about how you're actually going to get the country to calm down through the superpower of comedy. You know what I think is going to happen?
10: Tell me.
9: I think it's going to happen because we know how this ends. There are 728 streaming services, which means at some point there's going to be five. Okay, the country's going to get better when things start to consolidate again. I mean, there's always going to be YouTube, there's always going to be social media. Okay, but right now I think the audiences are so niche. They're so niche that everyone's living in their own, you know, people say like, oh, we're living in two separate worlds politically. I don't believe that. I believe everyone's phone algorithm is so unique to them that we're in like 330 million different worlds. So I think the consolidation of entertainment, that's inevitable because it's not sustainable. People aren't going to pay the amount they pay for cable. The point of going to streaming was to cut the cord and save money. But if you have 12 streaming services, you ain't saving money.
10: I mean, it's so different. I think it's a good sign that younger people, believe it or not, are buying vinyl CDs. I know so a family friend, the 13-year-old, wanted a Polaroid camera. I think people really do kind of want a little bit of a simpler
9: analog
10: time.
9: Analog life.
10: Yeah, exactly.
9: And that's what I think is ultimately going to happen because even the kids who, like my son is 17, and he never lived in a world without a smartphone. Sure. But they do run their course even for kids his age because he's at college now and he's having a lot of human experiences. Yeah. Judging by the amount of slurs in his speech, it's very human. No, they're having a good time.
10: There's never been more comedy clubs in New York City. Yep. People want to laugh and it is so important.
9: Yes. So you got two options. You go support live comedy. You can see me in Fayetteville, Arkansas tomorrow because I need a better agent. I'm kidding. I love you guys. Fayetteville, we'll see you there. And you can listen to Mark Malkoff's podcast on Late Night. You can get yourself a fancy copy of Love Johnny Carson, but you have to thank me if you do. It's wonderful.
10: You're so nice. And I just launched my Substack. Here's Johnny Carson. And we talk, you know, Bob Hope, a lot of stuff behind the scenes. Him and Joan Baez going at it. I mean, Baez at one point said she wanted to take her guitar and smash it over Johnny's head.
9: Whoa!
10: So we go into that.
9: All right, we got to do another hour of this soon then.
10: You owe me anytime, a re-up. My friend.
9: We owe it to at the end of Rocky 1, he hugs Apollo and Apollo goes, ain't going to be no rematch. There's going to be a rematch, Malkoff. You heard it here today.
10: I'm there.
9: Thank you for this, man. It was a great way to wrap up our 9/11 show because I want people to remember there's a lot of good out there in the world, and you can go get it this weekend at Fayetteville, Arkansas, or you can watch Fox News Saturday Night. I need the damn ratings. Or you can go indulge all of the fine work Mark Malkoff is doing. The point is, the show is over. Pay up. Get out. Mark Malkoff, we will always have this.
10: Oh, thanks. This was so much fun.
9: Oh, my man.
11: Thank you, everybody.
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8: From ABC News, I'm Dave Packer. On the 25th year since the 9/11 terror attacks, the annual remembrances at the Pentagon, Shanksville, Pennsylvania, and Ground Zero in New York, where the names of those lost that day were read aloud by family. Michael Mazzaroli Jr. closed with this appeal.
19: You do my dad's legacy and the legacy of all these victims no honor by using this tragedy to spread hate.
8: President Trump at the Pentagon ceremony echoing that.
20: September 11th reminded us of the terrible power of hate. The 25 years since have shown us the even greater power of the American spirit to endure and prevail and to win. And today our country is stronger than it has ever been.
8: Friday marked a week since a Massachusetts judge declared a mistrial in the Lindsey Clancy murder case. Now, new questions about that one holdout juror.
21: We've had a look at some court documents that show the man who we're not naming was accused in 2021 by his wife at the time of being abusive. Now, his divorce lawyer pushed back, describing him to us as a stand-up guy. Other documents more recently show that at the time the man was chosen for the jury, he was facing potential eviction. Massachusetts requires jurors to disclose whether they've been sued, arrested, charged, or served with a court order, raising a question of how the juror filled out his form and whether he was qualified to serve.
8: ABC's Aaron Katursky. Iran has gained another potential point of leverage in the U.S. waged war.
22: Saudi Arabia forced to shut down a major oil pipeline after multiple strikes. Satellite imagery shows the damage from drone strikes the Saudis claim were launched from Iraq. A U.S. official says the Saudi crown prince, Mohammed bin Salman, is pressing President Trump to launch strikes on Iranian-backed Houthis in Yemen, who are now on the march, taking control of Yemen's entire Red Sea coast.
8: That's ABC's James Longman. 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
27: Partly cloudy skies for the rest of tonight with overnight lows in the mid-70s. For your Saturday, morning sunshine, then we'll see afternoon and evening showers and storms developing. High temperatures in the low 90s. More rain and storms likely heading into Sunday with temps again in the low 90s. And the active weather pattern continues to kick off next week. From Channel 9, Eyewitness News, I'm meteorologist David Heckard.
8: 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Triple Team Traffic.
28: You're going to come up on some slow traffic on the I-4 westbound between the Beach Line and Scenic Route 535. The turnpike looks good in both directions. The Greenway looks up to speed in all directions. I don't see any real problems on the surface streets. A little bit of construction to watch out for on Lee Road between Kingswood Drive and Adanson Street. Also, some work going on Sand Lake Road between Orange Blossom Trail and Orange Avenue. That's traffic. I'm Vance Harvey.
8: 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Common sense. It's not so common anymore. That's why we need Scott Inez more than ever. It's time for Inez Says.
9: Hey there, and welcome to Inez Says on the Weekend. I'm Scott Inez. Thanks for joining us. I host Orlando's Morning News here on WDBO. I invite you to join me for the show every weekday morning. We have all your breaking local news, weather, and traffic. We enjoy having a lot of fun on the show as well. Make sure you join us 5 to 9 a.m. Monday morning right here on WDBO. And we've got your chance for $1,000. It's WDBO Pays Your Bills. First opportunity for you to win a grand comes up at 8 a.m. on Monday. All right, let's kick it off this weekend with a look back at one of the most horrific days in American history with a man who was right there on the front lines. It's Inez Says podcast number 1.1 on the front page of the WDBO app. I remember watching your outstanding coverage on Fox News. Does it seem, Eric, does it seem like 25 years has passed since that awful day?
29: Good morning, Dad. No, absolutely not. I mean, it can't believe it's a quarter of a century. Mm. It seems like not one day has gone by that the first plane, American Airlines Flight 11, flew over my head. It was really loud and kind of sloppy as it turned to like head toward the World Trade Center. Something that is seared in my memory and even the smell, that metal acrid smell of the smoke, something that I will never forget. And it's just like you relive it all over again every day.
3: Yeah, I bet you do. Now, so you were out covering another story in the city, correct, Eric?
29: Yeah, I was heading to work. And I'm walking to work, and the plane just flew over my head. I'm like, oh, my God, he's so low. I thought he was going to hit a building, one of the skyscrapers. But, you know, your mind plays tricks, and you think, no, it's going to LaGuardia Airport. And it happened to be primary day, and I made a right turn, and there were some microwave vans. And I've been a local TV reporter for years. And I know all the crews. And one of the guys in the microwave van goes, a plane at the World Trade Center. And I'm like, that's the plane. I ran to Fox. We had on the air a former NTSB official saying, well, it's probably a small plane, like a Cessna, got lost in the sun. I'm like, no. Ran down the assignment desk, said, it's an airliner. It's like a 737. I saw it, and they were like, get up and get on the air, and that started it. And then I went down to ground zero that night at 12-hour shifts for weeks and weeks.
3: Yeah, and you were one of the first reporters actually reporting that it was a larger plane, because the initial report said it was a small plane, that initial plane that struck the tower. And I can remember being in the studio seeing this black smoke just billowing from the tower. And I thought, boy, it's hard to believe that a small plane could cause that much damage. And then, Eric, the second plane hits. And I think that's when it kind of sunk in, at least for me, that America was under attack. What were you doing? Where were you when that second plane hit?
29: I was in the studio. I was live on Fox News Channel with John Scott. And look, I knew right away, because I had covered terrorism as radical. Let's call it what it is. Mm-hmm. Radical Islamic terrorism. They hate us. They want to kill us. And this was part of their plan. They had bombed the World Trade Center in 1993. And Ramzi Youssef, who was the nephew of Khalid Sheikh Mohammed, the mastermind of 9/11, when the FBI was flying him over in a helicopter after they captured him from Pakistan, he said, they're going to bring those towers down. So we knew right away, it was Osama bin Laden. They want to kill us. This is their plan. It's a terrorist attack, and our nation and everything we stand for as a nation, our democratic values, the Western values, were under attack at that moment as a terrorist attack against us.
3: Eric, I'll never forget the feeling in the pit of my stomach just watching your coverage and other coverage from that day there in New York City, not only New York, but Washington and Shanksville, Pennsylvania as well. But it was a morning that just got worse, because not only do the two planes hit, and now you're hearing that there are two more planes headed for D.C. possibly, and eventually one with the Pentagon, the other in Pennsylvania. And then all of a sudden, the towers come down. What were you thinking at that particular point? Do you remember?
29: Disbelief. You could not believe those two gleaming towers, those structures, could collapse as they did. And that I went home at first that night, and the city was empty. We got on the bus with my producer, and the bus driver was like, no, come on, come on for free. You don't have to pay. It was a ghost town. And then that night went down to the site. And at first, Scott, you thought there were survivors. You could not believe that there really weren't any survivors. There was a small group that huddled under a stairwell. They're called this staircase survivors. But beyond that, we had such hope. You had the doctors, the emergency workers were standing by to help people, and no one came. And it took a few days before we realized that really no one's going to survive this.
3: I remember the video of all those people wandering aimlessly around the city with that black, grayish soot all over their clothes, all over their faces. Mm-hmm. And I remember thinking, the country and the world will never be the same. There is a line drawn, and the world hasn't been the same. You think about life post 9/11 here, Eric, the world order, how we operate, how we operate at airports. 9/11 certainly made its mark on this country and the rest of the world, hasn't it?
29: Yeah, it has. And I think it was the total realization that radical Islamic terrorism is our enemy, period. And I had, in my view, the first such attack in this nation happened on November 5th, 1990, the assassination of Rabbi Meir Kahane. Kahane was an extremist rabbi who was shot to death in the Marriott in New York City while giving a speech. It turned out the authorities said, oh, it's a lone gunman. No, he was part of the cell of the blind sheikh. They were always here. They hate our country. And this was this has always been their plan. And I think that 9/11 was the wake-up call that our government needed in order to recognize that, thankfully, does not exist, I believe, to the extent that it did it before 9/11, but still does exist today.
3: And you know, another thing that stands out for me, tragically and unfortunately, those people jumping from the towers. I mean, it's indelible. I can't get it out of my head, Eric. What about you?
29: Yeah, I know. You can't imagine the desperation of someone to realize that they can't escape that smoke. And they did. You know, look, 3,000 people died that day. I also think something else is important to bring up, Scott, and that is that 9,000 have died from 9/11-related illness.
3: Yes.
29: That, to me, is one of the new legacies of 9/11, that you've got not just the firefighters and the police officers and the heroes, but 400,000 people were down there at least that day. 190,000 are in the World Trade Center health program. I'm one of them. I've been certified for cancer at the health program. You have a growing number of Americans and others who are sick and ill, and that, I think, is one of the new legacies that I'm trying to shed light on to people to understand. In my view, Al-Qaeda is killing Americans today, but they're doing it slowly from 9/11 through people who are succumbing to 9/11-related illness.
3: Eric, if you don't mind me asking, how are you doing? How's your health today?
29: Oh, yeah. No, I'm in good hands. Thanks, God. I'm okay. They've caught everything early. I first went in November of 2001. I had an uncontrollable cough, and the doctor goes, oh, yeah, you got the World Trade Center cough. I'm like, oh, I got the World Trade Center cough. Well, that turns into chronic acute bronchitis. Then you get asthma. I have all the markings of asthma, but not asthma. Then men. I want men this morning to listen up. Get your PSA. Mine went from 7 to 9 to 11. They thought it was aggressive prostate cancer. I hit 20. I have high levels of probable cancer in that. So I'm under, it's called active surveillance. I go every 3 months. And I'm waiting for the next biopsy in a couple of months. And then there's skin cancer from the dust. But I know friends of mine. Reporter Channel 5, Mike Sheehan, died of prostate cancer from covering it. Another reporter survived war zones and died of kidney cancer. So I just think it's also something for people to know, to go to your doctor, you know, go to the clinic, get checked up. It's so important. And I think that's, I'm lucky. I'm fortunate. It's the people, everyone else who is suffering far greater than I.
3: So many people.
29: In my thoughts.
3: So many people suffering and have died since that awful, awful day, 9/11-2001. Eric, I know you have other interviews to do this morning. Thanks for taking time out for us this morning, and good health to you, my friend.
29: That's right. We got a podcast, a Fox News podcast all about 9/11. Be back down there thinking of everyone.
3: It's an SS podcast number 1.1 in the WDBO app with Fox News senior correspondent Eric Shawn. Never, ever forget. As we roll along on this edition of Inez Says on the Weekend, I catch up with the hardest working man in broadcasting, Brian Kilmeade. It's Inez Says on the Weekend on WDBO, 107.3 FM and AM 580.
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4: Practical Magic 2 was looking to overtake Spider-Man Brand New Day for first place at the box office this weekend. The sequel starring Nicole Kidman and Sandra Bullock is projected to make between $30 and $40 million in its debut. A new study shows eating in a certain time window may help those with diabetes and obesity. The University of Illinois Chicago research shows eating between noon and 8 p.m. improves blood sugar control in adults with type 1 diabetes. A new survey shows voters would rather Democrats take control of the House than Republicans keep their majority in November's midterm elections. A Quinnipiac University poll found an 11-point difference, with 49% saying they supported Democrats and 38% backing the GOP. The rest were unsure or gave no response.
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0: Hey, welcome back to Inez Says on the Weekend on WDBO. I am Scott Inez. I host Orlando's Morning News here on WDBO. 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Okay, earlier in the week, I got to catch up with the great Brian Kilmeade. You hear the Brian Kilmeade Show every weekday, 9 to noon on WDBO. It's Inez Says podcast number 999 in the WDBO app. So today the Republicans will start their midterm convention, very first of its kind. I'm not quite sure what kind of coverage it's going to draw considering there are NFL games tonight and tomorrow night. But what do you make of this idea, Brian, of this midterm convention here?
1: I like it. I like to see how it's executed. I wouldn't be surprised if it becomes a staple if it works. You know, there's some people staying away, and which it always happens. You remember, Scott, I mean, George W. Bush after the market collapse in 2008. John McCain never appeared with him. Al Gore never went on the campaign and never asked Bill Clinton to go on the campaign trail with him. Obviously, Barack Obama did a lot for Hillary Clinton, or tried, but didn't work, but didn't work for Kamala Harris either. But there's certain people that are going to be helped by this, and certain people in battleground districts or in blue states that probably aren't. But Mike Watley's going to be there, Senator Husted's going to be there, Mike Collins is going to be there, the vice president, the president. And I think it's also a good idea, too, and you probably know this, when you go to a radio convention, a lot of times you just meet other producers, and they talk about what's hot, and they talk about the issues that are working. You know, the first time I ever heard about a podcast, I think was 10 years ago.
0: Yeah.
1: I went to a podcast. We were at a radio convention, and I just went in there and started listening to people talking about this podcast things, and you know, wow, I had no idea. And you meet three other people there, they become contacts. So I think that some of these staffs go and talk to each other and say, you know, what's getting through? How do we handle the Canadian tariff messaging? You know, what is the president going to be rolling out soon? Maybe I can get ahead of a few things. Maybe I can get a White House visit. Maybe I should go out to rural communities. We're a Democrat. So I think that those type of things, and then see what happens in front of the camera. I hear, you know, I hear on some channels ticket that the place is sold out. Here on other channels, it's not. Mm-hmm. You know, our guys are just getting down there. I'm not going, but primetime is. I don't think it hurts.
0: Yeah.
1: But I don't understand why they're charging candidates to go.
0: I didn't know that. They're charging candidates?
1: Yeah, crazy.
0: That's interesting. This convention is going to be in Dallas. They're in the heart of the Lone Star State, Brian. Republican Senate candidate Ken Paxton, not the greatest of candidates. He trails the Democrat James Dallarico in the polls right now. Did he make the wrong pick there between Paxton and John Cornyn?
1: Well, Ted Cruz told me yesterday it didn't matter that the president picked Paxton. He was going to win anyway, that he was up by

0: Sununu is down by 1.5 prior to this.
1: Yeah.
0: New Hampshire, and now they both got Pappas and Sununu got through. I mean, people go, oh, he's trailing. Really? 1.5 point. We don't know if he's trailing. These polls are so wildly inaccurate because no one's picking up their phone anymore.
1: Yeah, and a lot of people not paying attention prior to the Labor Day weekend. So now we're into political season here. And speaking of that, what about the takeaways from last night's primaries? You mentioned Sununu and Pappas there in New Hampshire. Anything sort of jump out at you there about the primaries last night, Brian?
0: Not really. I mean, the socialists got 36%, which is kind of odd. Pappas has been in Congress for 6 years, six terms. So the socialist who believes everything, all those wacky ideas is crazy. It was kind of interesting. The socialism conference is stayed at a 4-star hotel in the Hilton. Right. These guys also decided Ozempic and people that train their bodies is fascist. And by the way, they're not hypocrites. I've seen the panel. No one's training. There are no fascists on their criteria. No one's done a sit up or a plank. Believe me, there's not much going on there. If you saw Romer, so believe me, no one's going to accuse you of that criteria. But just a joke. And then these people are all wearing masks. The minute I see you wearing a mask, especially in your car or outdoors, you're done. So these people are wearing masks at a social convention.
1: Dude, it's a freak show. Like, I watched some of this last night. At least wash your face when you get up in the morning. You know what I mean? I mean, put on some deodorant or something. It's just a freak show.
0: And they're proud of it. They're proud of being freaks. They're not, like, being caught with their pants down. They're like, no, abolish prisons. Abolish the Senate. Why do you ask? Of course. They go, the Pentagon, why do we need it? We're not going to need it. We're not going to get into wars. And these people, instead of being fringe, are now, their big debate was, should we take over the Democratic Party or start our own? Well, hey, if you're a Democrat, what are you thinking?
1: Wow. Well, you try to ignore as long as possible, but with some of these elections that they're winning, it's tough to ignore now. Meanwhile, tough to ignore what's going on with Iran. We struck 5 Iranian oil tankers Tuesday after the IRGC's attack on our warship. Well, what are you hearing about the economic squeeze right now? I mean, we're hearing about 3 to 4 hour waits in gas lines, economy in tatters, Iranian leaders can't afford to pay their mortgages on their mansions. What are you hearing about the economic squeeze we're putting on them right now, Brian?
0: It's working, and now they're trying to take shots at our ships for the first time, getting frustrated, and so we blew up 5 of their tankers. Then they rocketed Jordan, and we'll see if they're going to try to hit other military bases. And Gabarov, who's leading the negotiations that are non-existing now, said that we're going to look to escalate. Say, well, you know, the Americans are strung out. My words, but strung out with the military weaponry. So we're going to look to up the pressure on them. All right, let's do it. So let's just get this done. So let's up the pressure. I was really struck by the fact that we are not targeting their higher ups and we're not targeting major cities. Mm-hmm. I was a little disappointed with that. You know, that came out over the weekend. Why are we holding back?
1: Mm-hmm.
0: I mean, what are we doing? I mean, the thing that we're doing is what the Israelis have been doing of late, really since the Hamas attack, have been targeting the officials in Iran and just taking them out. Why are we not using the IDF and just finish this thing off? So that, I find that a little bit frustrating. So if they're gonna rocket our bases, evidently they shot 22 rockets. We stopped 20. They said it's casualties. If they're American casualties, I'm telling you, that'll really turn American stomach big time.
1: Sure.
0: So.
1: Yeah. Well, speaking of turning American stomach, oil hitting $100 a barrel overnight. Average price for gas here in Florida now over $4, $4.07 a gallon here. Politically, Brian, not exactly an advantageous spot for the president and the Republicans here going into this convention tonight there in Dallas.
0: That's why if they could turn this thing around, you saw how quick and all the experts said, well, you know, even if the war stops tomorrow, the gas lines aren't going to drop. When we signed the ridiculous MOU, whatever you want to say about it, those prices drop rapidly. So that's how fast they'll drop again. So that's why I say escalate to de-escalate. Why are we waiting for them? So hopefully, you know, we get on the phone next week and we see some substantial change.
1: Well, never underestimate Donald J. Trump. That's what we have learned, especially on the campaign trail. Before I let you go, I know you're a sports guy. What do you make of the chaos in college football? It appears that LSU has given up in adding those 2 former NFL players to their roster. So it's unclear whether the SEC is going to hold this vote to expel LSU from the conference or not tomorrow. But what do you make of the mess that is college football right now, Brian?
0: The speed in which they're looking to get rid of LSU, have you ever seen anything like it?
1: No.
0: I mean, bottom line is, I've had Drew Rosenhaus on a few times. These 2 clients that he had were not in the NFL. They both got knocked out of camps. So they weren't even going to get practice squad offers. And what they said, that if they knew that they had a fifth-year option, they never would have went for the draft. So this was a one-off to begin with.

0: now they want to kick LSU out? Oh, excuse me? In 2 weeks because of the many confusing rules coming out of the NCAA? So they held those two players back. It looks like they're not going to be eligible anyway. And now they're going to vote whether they keep LSU in. There's a whole bunch of people in kind of hyperspace now, like 60 players that would like to come back to college. But LSU's the problem. I'm not a Lane Kiffin fan. He showed no character at all, but he can coach. And it seems to me that's what this is about. Mm-hmm. It's about this guy, hate this guy. And he was going to do something that we didn't want him to do. So now we're going to kick him out of the conference. So no one's in charge. I have Randy Levine. Mm-hmm. He's heading up the committee to revamp college sports. He's going to be with me this weekend, Sunday at 10 o'clock. And because I think they're going to get a vote on this in the next week. And I think this will help that make that happen.
1: I'm never a big proponent of Congress getting involved in anything. But we've reached a new low. I mean, you have individual judges now basically running the sport. There has to be law on the books because the NCAA is totally toothless. It's an Ed Says podcast number 999 in the WDBO app, a socialist freak show with the great Brian Kilmeade. When we roll along on an Ed Says on the weekend, we go from Brian to his Fox News colleague, Jimmy Failla. Believe me, you're not going to want to miss this conversation. It's an Ed Says on the weekend here on WDBO 107.3 FM and AM 580.
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4: ABC News, I'm Dave Packard. On the 25th year since the 9/11 terror attacks, the annual remembrances at Ground Zero, the Pentagon, and Shanksville, Pennsylvania, that field where United Flight 93 crashed, 40 passengers and crew members fighting against the terrorists who hijacked the plane, said to have been en route to the U.S. Capitol. Stephen Clark, National Park Superintendent in Western Pennsylvania.
5: Their collective sacrifice saved an untold number of lives and preserved one of the most iconic symbols of our nation. As we remember their sacrifice, we also gather here today to honor the 2,977 innocent lives taken on September 11th, 2001.
4: A new record for diesel prices in the U.S. The fuel now going for $6.12 a gallon on average. The increased cost driven by the ongoing war in Iran. And this won't help. Saudi Arabia said Friday it shut down a major pipeline a day after it was attacked by drones. This is ABC News.
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12: Partly cloudy skies for the rest of tonight with overnight lows in the mid-70s. for your Saturday. Morning sunshine, then we'll see afternoon and evening showers and storms developing. High temperatures in the low 90s. More rain and storms likely heading into Sunday with temps again in the low 90s. And the active weather pattern continues to kick off next week. From Channel 9 Eyewitness News, I'm meteorologist David Heckard.
2: 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Triple Team Traffic.
13: If you're heading out towards I-4 eastbound before Lake Mary Boulevard, there's a broken down car, so be aware of that upon your approach. Heading over to the westbound side of I-4, no complaints. You're in the green from downtown to Champions Gate. The Turnpike is coming in accident and delay free, and the Range 9 looks good if you're heading eastbound towards the coast, or if you're heading towards the airport this morning westbound, you're in the green. 417 is in the clear. From the WDBO Traffic Center, I'm Daphne Smith.
2: 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Because someone has to say it, and no one does it better than Inez Says.
1: Thanks for being here on Inez Says on the weekend. I'm Scott Inez, your host for Orlando's Morning News, 5 to 9 a.m. every weekday. I hope you'll join us on Monday for that. And don't forget, 8 a.m. Monday morning, your chance to win $1,000 in WDBO Pays Your Bills. Okay, it's Fela time. 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And, of course, you see him all over Fox News. It's Inez Says podcast number 1,000 right there in the WDBO app. Well, you just never know what he's going to say, from weirdos and losers at a socialist convention to Bernie Sanders to the first ever GOP midterm convention. 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Here's that conversation with Jimmy Fela on the Inez Says podcast. That socialism convention in Chicago this past weekend, you talk about a freak show. Like, I was thinking earlier this morning, is this socialism surge we're seeing in the United States, is it a real life version of Revenge of the Nerds? I mean, are the geeks just rising up because they didn't get any prom dates back in the day? Like, what is going on with these people?
0: Well, listen, okay, these geeks didn't go to the prom because it was on stolen land. And like, no, we're not going to be there. But what you realize, because you're making this brilliant point, the summation of what this movement has become is it's just a bug light for weirdos and losers. There was a bearded female rabbi, yes, with like a ZZ Top goatee.
1: Yes.
0: There was a black gentleman who said that GLP-1 and Ozempic is genociding fat people. Folks, if you turn on your TV to the Fox News channel every Saturday night at 10 p.m., you will see me standing there as proof that the fat people are alive and doing just fine. They haven't gotten us. Don't let them listen to that. It's like, it's so stupid. There was the other woman with the COVID mask on.
1: Yes.
0: She's like, revolutions,
1: yes,
0: are,
1: yes,
0: not a battle between fit people. I'm like, well, God, I'm glad I'm not on your side. Holy hell.
1: Yeah, I mean, we laugh, but I mean, we do have a socialist who's mayor of your city up there in New York. We've got socialists, yep, winning elections here, and now they're talking about either taking over the Democrat Party or starting their own party. So I guess you have to take them somewhat seriously, but watching some of these people at this socialist convention, man, this is just total zaniness.
0: Yeah, it's bad. You know, but you turn it on because once in a while you need to boost your own self-esteem, you know? And when you see a guy up there, he's like, my name is Beth. Like, oh, all right. Well, at least I got my stuff together. You know, it's a good pick-me-up, so I don't mind covering it.
1: Yeah.
0: But it's so ridiculous. And you know what they don't talk about, which is interesting, is, you know, the Democrats keep doing this whole Big Ten thing. We're a Big Ten party. They are horrified at the prospect of the socialists starting their own party because the Republicans would never lose an election again.
1: Right.
0: Because it's pulling from the same limited pool of voters.
1: Yeah.
0: And essentially all the young ones would go to the whatever this woke garbage is we saw in Chicago over the weekend. And then, you know, the old, you know, old guard people would vote for the Schumers.
1: Right.
0: But the reason they're in this position is because Democrats just spent 10 years calling Trump Hitler and a threat to democracy instead of helping people with like real life issues. You know,
1: yeah,
0: like if you don't. Okay, if you're in Congress, I get it, okay? You're getting stock tips from Nancy Pelosi. So you make $170,000 a year. You got $30 million in the bank. You don't really care about any of the issues Americans have to face. So
14: So you have the luxury of pretending Trump is the devil and an existential threat for America. And 10 years can come and go, and you're in a better place than you were when you started because you stayed on that stock train. Okay, but the average American isn't getting that text from Paul Pelosi between margaritas, you know, and that's the problem.
1: Well, with these socialists, all I'm asking is for them to wash their face and put on just a little bit of deodorant. You know, just a little bit as you head out the door. Speaking of socialism, we've got Bernie Sanders proposing this 32-hour work week act. Bernie says that moving to this 32-hour work week with no loss of pay is not a radical idea. I can see all those small business owners driving down I-4 this morning here in Orlando rolling their eyes about the 32-hour work week act, Jimmy.
14: Yeah, well, you can also hear the Bernie supporters rolling their eyes because most of them don't work 4 hours a week. So what you and I look at is a reduction. Bernie's actually proposing a quadrupling of their output.
1: Oh, right, 32 now. Hours. My goodness gracious, that's too much.
14: You know, at the most primitive, basic level, the reason we're the biggest superpower in the world is we wanted to out-hustle, out-work, out-innovate, and outshine competitors. What they're really doing, man, and it is an everybody gets a trophy approach to economics and life. They want people who don't want to do the work to win to be treated like they did. You know, when you work on a group project in high school, three of you do all the work and there's a fourth guy who doesn't even know your first names who gets an A. You know, that's socialism. You know, you live in the richest country in the world, so people are going to go out there and create things that make you billions of dollars and create all kinds of jobs. And you just want to draft off that and get the economic A that you don't deserve. It's garbage.
1: Yeah, you make a lot of sense every Wednesday morning. So earlier this morning, we were talking, and I don't know if you saw this story yet, but we were talking about an Anthropic AI safety researcher who says this about AI, quote, "There is more than a 10% chance that artificial intelligence could kill all human beings within the next 10 years. So if that's the case, Jimmy, I mean, look, it's been nice knowing you, man. That's a sobering thought. And you get it. You're getting this from a current Anthropic AI safety researcher who says there's a 10% chance we're goners in 10 years.
14: Well, there is a yes. But keep in mind, there's a 90% chance we just unplug the machine.
1: I mean, that's all it takes, right?
14: I feel like there's a way out of this. It's like when they used to talk about like phone bullying. I'm like, well, you could not pick up the phone. Right, I mean,
1: right,
14: I don't know.
1: Right, yeah.
14: But it's no. But listen, he's right when he says everyone's ignoring the warning signs by saying, well, the other countries are going to do it anyway, and so we might as well beat them, and we're the only ones we can trust with this thing. It's so cliche, but we really are watching the beginning of a sci-fi movie.
1: Yeah.
14: Very much a Jurassic Park and everything else we watch. You know, I had Neil deGrasse Tyson on my show like 2 weeks ago, and I, you know, usually I bring him on, I interview him, and then the next day I have to Google 90% of what he said to me. But he made a really good point. He's like, the only way we're actually going to probably stop it at this point is if we make it kill itself, meaning we train it to take itself out. I don't know what that even means,
1: right.
14: But that does tell me we're past the point of human responsibility saving the day. So I don't know what we're watching here. Quote Jim Morrison, I'm going to get my kicks before the whole F house goes up in flames. That's all.
1: Well, we got to get our hands around this AI stuff because it seems like a runaway train right now. And finally, today the Republicans will start their midterm convention, first of its kind. Jimmy, I'm not sure how many eyeballs will be on this thing, considering that there are NFL games tonight and tomorrow, but what do you expect of this midterm convention idea here by the GOP?
14: Well, I like what Trump's doing because he's trying to get his message out on his terms. So that part is good. That is good. Bad is he's given them so many other things to cover. Okay, New Mexico is now New America on his map, and Canada is now a state. And you understand any content he generates, the media will cover around the clock, but they prefer to cover things that don't favor him, you know, that don't reflect on any of his successes.
1: Yeah.
14: So this convention could be successful, but he needs to not tweet a meme of himself as Rocky Balboa for at least 72 hours or he's in big trouble. You know, that's the reality of the Trump man. And the thing is, He, to his credit, he's the only politician in our lifetime who's ever run on stuff and followed through on it. Okay, yeah. Maybe Mamdani. Like, I'll give Mamdani credit. I hate his agenda, but he's trying to do it, okay? Yeah. You know, Trump is one of the rare breed like Mamdani, okay, that's proving politics can move a lot faster when they feel like. So that part is good. But it's hard to take the rest of the party seriously because they're like, John Thune's like, well, if you give us the Senate, the House, and the presidency, we're going to pass voter ID after the midterms. I'm like, well, you have the Senate, the House, and the presidency now. I hate to tell it to you. And, you know, they're just going to keep blaming the Democrats. So I'm excited for Trump. I don't know what the rest of this convention is going to bring up.
1: It's Landmark and As Says podcast number 1000 right there on the front page of the WDBO app, a bug light for weirdos and losers with the incomparable Jimmy Failla. As we roll along on this edition of an As Says on the Weekend, wokeness becomes gator bait. I'll explain. It's an As Says on the Weekend on WDBO 107.3 FM and AM 580.
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15: The U.S. Hockey Hall of Fame is welcoming several families with deep hockey roots in its class of 2026. Stanley Cup winner Phil Kessel and his Olympic gold medalist sister Amanda headline the five-person class. The company that brings us candy corn this time every year is now out with a perfume that smells just like it. Brock's Ode to Candy Corn is described as a blend of creamy vanilla, spun sugar, and honey. It goes on sale the first day of fall, September 22nd. The cyclosporiasis outbreak has officially ended. The CDC announced Friday that the largest ever outbreak of the foodborne illness sickened nearly 20,000 people overall. Health officials linked it to shredded iceberg lettuce supplied by Taylor Farms in Mexico.
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0: Welcome back to this edition of Inez Says on the Weekend. I am Scott Inez. Glad you're here this weekend. Please join me every weekday for Orlando's Morning News, 5 to 9 a.m. right here on WDBO, and I'll have your chance to win $1,000 in WDBO Pays Your Bills at 8 a.m. on Monday. Okay, earlier in the week, I put together a podcast opining about the state of wokeness in America and how it relates to what we saw up the road in Gainesville last week. It's Inez Says podcast number 998 in the WDBO app. So you hear the term woke a lot, right? Wokeism. And it's kind of like pornography in that you can't necessarily define it, but you know it when you see it. Now, I've heard a number of definitions of the term woke over the years, but never like this one. So if you've been listening to me for a while, you know I am a huge fan of Bishop Robert Barron. Bishop Barron, who was all over social media, has become, to me, the foremost Christian voice in America. I was listening to Bishop Barron's Sunday sermons over the weekend, and he talked about wokeism in a book he read recently called Suicidal Empathy. Here's Bishop Robert Barron. Go.
1: Friends, I just finished reading a really interesting book called Suicidal Empathy by a man with a very poetic name. His name is Gad Saad. And Gad Saad is a Canadian, let's call him social psychologist. And the book, I think, along with Chris Rufo's America's Cultural Revolution and James Lindsay's critical or cynical theories, I think it's the best exposure and takedown of the lunacy at the heart of much of the wokest philosophy that dominates things today. And Saad's analysis focuses on empathy. Now, what's empathy? Empathy is, you know, feeling the feelings of somebody else, entering into the feelings of another person, and let's say a desire not to hurt or wound those feelings. That's empathy. Is empathy a good thing? Yeah. Perfectly decent thing. All things being equal, you know, you should be empathetic with people. All things being equal, don't hurt people's feelings. Here's the problem, and I think he's right about this. But empathy is not a supreme value. Empathy is not something which is always and everywhere the right thing to do. Empathy is not the center around which all of our value system revolves. And see, in the measure that it's become that, lots of mischief has happened. It's become so exaggerated, in fact, that it threatens truth, reality, justice, and I'll get to this, love. If you put empathy, so defined, in the center of your preoccupation, truth, reality, justice, and love are going to be threatened. Now, cases in point abound. All you have to do is look around the culture today. What do you find? Well, so they won't feel bad about themselves, we'll let biological men compete in women's sports and frustrate the dreams of thousands of young women. So as not to undermine the self-esteem of minorities, we'll allow them, even if they're unqualified, to have positions in universities and the corporate world. So that everybody might feel included, will characterize the meritocracy as white privilege, etc. So most of the moves of wokeism are predicated upon the primacy of empathy. Our supreme value is don't hurt the feelings of other people. Well, but what if what we're doing is unjust? What if it's unfair? What if it's not really good for people? Well, that takes second place to empathy. It becomes so exaggerated, Gad Saad argues, that it becomes, in fact, suicidal, that it undermines society itself.
0: Again, Bishop Robert Barron from his Sunday sermons, the book by Canadian author Gad Saad is Suicidal Empathy. I have that on the top of my reading list. Wokeness, empathy without love. It's absolute genius. I mean, it really is brilliant. Empathy is a good thing, right? But not a supreme value, as the bishop says. And yet, it has supreme value of the leftist lunacy that we have seen in the country over the last 6 years, ever since the George Floyd incident back in the summer of 2020. Okay, so now it's sort of a weird transition, but follow me here. This past Saturday night, I watched, among other college football games all weekend long, I watched the Florida Gator, Florida Atlantic game in Gainesville. By the way, the Gators romped 66-21, but that's not what I want to talk about. I want to talk about a cheer that I heard from the Florida Gator marching band that I thought I would never hear again. It's the Gator Bait cheer. Are you familiar with it? It's a long-standing traditional cheer that was started back during the Steve Spurrier golden years in the 1990s when Florida defensive end Lawrence Wright was interviewed and he said this, "If you ain't a Gator, you Gator Bait, baby." Well, that statement stuck, as did the cheer. You might recognize it. Here you go.

So that's the Gator Bait cheer that we have not heard for 6+ years. Why? Well, as the age of rage began post-George Floyd in 2020, the University of Florida decided to end the cheer due to the phrase's historical racial associations. The Jim Crow Museum of Racist Memorabilia at Ferris State University said at the time that newspaper articles and imagery from the late 19th and early 20th century depicted African-American babies as alligator bait, if you will, in advertising promoting tourism in Florida. And the term alligator bait was also used as a slur against black people. Now, look, let's make this perfectly clear here. That's disgusting. It's abhorrent. And to not condemn something like that is totally irresponsible. But thankfully, we've come a long way from those days to the point where you have Lawrence Wright, a former black player for the University of Florida, expressing his displeasure with the decision to prohibit the Gator Bait cheer back in 2020. And I'm going to read this quote from Lawrence Wright to you because I think it's important. Here's the quote. "I created something for us," he says. "It's a college football thing. It's not a racist thing. It's about us, the Gator Nation, and I'm black," he says. "What about our history as Gator Nation?" Wright said. "We took a program from the top 5 to number 1 in the country. I think I've done enough, put in the sweat and the tears, to get to offer my opinion about something like this." Lawrence Wright said it much better than I ever could. Now, the new UF president, Stuart Bell, said before he was hired in July that he would be open to bringing the chant back. And again, the racist imagery that the word gator bait conjured up is horrific and needs to be condemned. But my goodness, here you have the guy who coined the phrase, an African-American, saying, bring it back, that it's not racist. Personally, I love the chant, and I'm not even a Gator. My daughter is. Not me. I'm a UCF guy, but it's just one of those traditions that makes college football what it is today, despite all the off-the-field nonsense going on with NIL and transfer portal and NFL guys coming back and playing in the collegiate ranks. It's fun. That's what college football is supposed to be about. Fun. So look, I love the fact that the Gator Bait chant is back at the University of Florida. And bigger picture here, I think this decision is one of many that signals that we're getting back to some level of normalcy here in the United States. You look at DEI staffing roles all over the country. They are shrinking across the nation, thank goodness. Woke 1.0 was, as Congresswoman Alexandria Ocasio-Cortez recently said, was crazy. As if to say, we didn't mean that first one. It was all in good fun. Wow. As if she's excusing all the nonsense that she and other woke leaders put this country through the last 6 years. Now, this author, Gad Saad, goes on to argue in his new book, Suicidal Empathy, that Western societies have embraced a form of maladaptively irrational altruism that prioritizes virtue signaling and ideological alignment over evidence-based problem solving. He's absolutely right. We may be getting into the weeds a little bit there with that definition, but I love the definition of wokeness that we heard from Bishop Robert Barron, along with Saad. Wokeness is empathy without love. And now, hopefully, with such a definition, we can put this lunacy of wokeism behind us and get on with being the greatest nation on the face of the planet. It is, and as says podcast number 998 in the WDBO app, wokeness becomes gator bait. That's going to do it for this edition of Inez Says on the Weekend. Hope to see you back here 5 to 9 a.m. Monday for Orlando's Morning News with Scott Inez. Have a great rest of your weekend.

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1: From ABC News, I'm Chuck Severson. Good morning. Mixing business with pleasure, President Trump has arrived in Dublin, where he will hold talks with Ireland's president and prime minister, kicking off a weekend visit that's more about a major golf tournament, the Irish Open, held on a course he owns on the country's Atlantic coast. Before taking off from Washington,
2: they're going to be landing at, I guess, they're having the Irish Open, great tournament at one of my places, but we're having a lot of meetings with European leaders and others, so it'll be a very interesting time.
1: President Trump has promised gasoline prices will come down after the midterm elections, blaming Iran for causing the increase, but has not explained what would make that drop happen. Jason Kurtz, a farmer in Forest City, Missouri, one piece of farm equipment alone uses 200 gallons of diesel a day.
3: We have to harvest, we have to run the machines, we have to use the diesel. So bottom line is it cuts into our bottom line.
4: The price of diesel hitting a historic high, topping $6 a gallon for the first time ever, affecting the cost of just about everything you buy. It's pushing up the rate of inflation, driven by the war in Iran. President Trump insists
2: right after the election, oil prices are going to be tumbling downward.
4: The election now 53 days away.
1: ABC News Chief White House Correspondent Mary Bruce. North Korea launched several short-range ballistic missiles toward the sea today, say South Korea and Japan. It's a day after the U.S., South Korea, and Japan ended their joint military drill that North Korea views as a provocation. Final words spoken at the New York City ceremony marking 25 years since 9/11 were from Michael Mazzaroli Jr., whose father died in the attacks. He used the opportunity to make this appeal.
5: I've had to grow up and spend the past 25 years seeing people use it to hate on our Muslim brothers.
1: And he says it should stop. 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
20: Partly cloudy skies for the rest of tonight, with overnight lows in the mid-70s. For your Saturday, morning sunshine, then we'll see afternoon and evening showers and storms developing. High temperatures in the low 90s. More rain and storms likely heading into Sunday, with temps again in the low 90s. And the active weather pattern continues to kick off next week. From Channel 9 Eyewitness News, I'm meteorologist David Heckard.
0: 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Triple Team Traffic.
21: If you're heading out this morning, so far, I-4 is looking good. Heading in both directions, you are in the green. There's no complaints out there. The turnpike is in the clear as well. Heading over to the beach line, looking good. Heading both eastbound and westbound, you're in the green. 417 is in the clear. No complaints. US 192, both eastbound and westbound, between Vineland Road and US 1792. Look out for some construction. From the WTBO Traffic Center, I'm Daphne Smith.
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0: there. Welcome to the Garden Rebel Show. Yes, we are live. Glad to be here. I woke up extra happy today. I wake up every day very happy. But this is like extra, extra happy. Josh saw that when I was speaking with him. It's a good mood day, as they say. We would love to talk to you. And if you'd like to talk to me, Josh is going to tell you exactly and precisely how to do it. And you don't even have to take notes.
1: Except
0: write the number down.
1: If you want to talk to Vince, the first thing you have to know is to never look him directly in the eye. No, I'm just joking. He's not one of those people. He's very approachable. He loves any kind of questions that you may have. If you have any questions, by all means, call in 844-580-9326. That's 844-580-WDBO. Also, send in your question using that open mic feature inside the WDBO app.
0: That's exactly right. And don't forget to follow our podcast on Spotify or Apple. And it's easy to remember the name of our podcast. It's called Garden Rebel, just plain old Garden Rebel. And that way you can listen to shows that you missed. And in addition to that, you could listen to Garden Rebel Shorts, of which we now have a massive library of all kinds of varieties of plants, whether it's ground covers or bushes or shrubs or trees or, you know, fruit trees. You name it. We have a lot of stuff in there, and we're just adding to it all the time. And I think I'm in a mood to do more podcasts during the break, Josh, just so you know. So it's going to be a very productive morning for us. I had an intro planned in my head, and I decided to change it while the music was on because I said, I think this is important. There's a unique plant that I used to grow as a kid. And there are many varieties of it, and it's a type of fern. Now, when you read books and things like that, they say that, oh, this variety is a little difficult to grow. But look, anything is difficult to grow if you don't know the nuances of what that plant likes. If you know what it likes, then it's easy to grow. But you have to, sometimes, if you don't know, you have to read up on it and learn. In the information age, that's not a problem. And I never talk about this. I haven't in years. And I just want to mention, if you have a shady spot, and if you have a nice covered patio where the sun doesn't get hitting it directly, the name of the plant is maidenhair fern. Now, maidenhair fern comes in many, many different styles. And back in the day when I was a teenager and I was a rare plant collector, I had several varieties. And the more common one is just the one that you will be able to find now at the box stores. And it looks very dainty, and it's really pretty. And it's also, this particular form of maidenhair fern is actually, believe it or not, it was rare even 50 years ago, but it is a Florida native. And if any of you ever spent any time in nature in South Florida, you may have come across coral rock formations, and sometimes they'll have a bubbling stream in them. I went to a garden many years ago where my friend said, you got to see this garden. And he called the gentleman and he said, hey, I'm out of town, but you guys go in there, spend the day if you want. And I was able to take a lot of pictures and all that. It was really, really nice. And it was one of the top two most beautiful gardens I've ever seen in my life. And one of the reasons is because in this garden, it's in Homestead, and in this garden is a sunken area that holds this beautiful, clear, crystal water that's natural there. And It is a pool. It's essentially a natural pool, and along in the border, or the infrastructure, should say, of the pool, is coral rock. And in these wild areas like this, the maidenhair fern grows naturally, and it grows wild. It has a little leaf about the size of your little fingernail, and it's round. And maidenhair ferns are unique in the fern kingdom, in that they are the only variety of ferns that have a black petiole, which is really interesting. And it's a really pretty contrast when you really look. And when I say look, I mean look at the plant and admire the intensity of the beauty. And so, of course, I've seen it in other, also in the parks down there in South Florida, you'll sometimes see these, they call them coral rock outcroppings, and you'll see them growing there. Well, now, for years now, you've been able to buy them just at any nursery. And if you're ever really, you try one from a box store or a nursery, and if you want to really get into them, because a lot of people just fall in love with this variety. That's why I'm starting the show with it. If you really get into it, then you could start researching all the other varieties, which have tremendous diversity in the way they all don't look the same. They look similar, but there's actually big leaf varieties. And there's one gorgeous ones of the big leaf variety called Trapeziformi. That's the species. It's kind of fun to say. That's the word of the day, Josh. Trapeziformi. And so in the botanical name is Adiantum trapeziformi. Trapeze, because it has a triangular style leaf. And just for the record, since I know this, Adiantum means unwetted. And these maidenhairs are unique because in the rainforest, where they also grow in Costa Rica and other places, they shed water on their leaves. Like a lot of ferns, if you were to sprinkle them with water, you would see the water droplets that would be left over on the leaf. It's almost like it makes the water droplets stationary and like a magnet, and they stick there. Not with Adiantums, because they mean unwetted. So you could water it, and then it sheds the water, and you can hardly tell that it got wet. It's kind of an interesting little nuance about the plant. So how you would do this on your patio, it was you would get a decent-sized pot. Most of these nurseries are going to have them in either 4 or 6-inch pots. I would spring for a 6-inch pot of it, which is what we call a gallon, but it's technically not. It's like a small gallon, you know, undersized gallon. And you then would put that into a pot that is at least 2 to 3 times bigger, or you can put it into a bowl. In other words, a planting bowl has to have drainage, of course. You can't just not have a hole in the pot. And use a good, well-drained soil mix. You know, not the cheapest mix out there, just something very well drained. And why it's so good for a centerpiece on a table, maybe the table you have breakfast at every morning, is because they're usually short and fat. So if you have a guest or your spouse across from you, you know, it doesn't block anything. You could talk comfortably and all of that. But it has this texture and this feel and this look. You could look it up on the internet. Maidenhair fern. Maidenhair is one word, and I think you're really going to like it. Now, if you are genetically have a disposition genetically to underwater or forget about things, then switch to a bromeliad. You'd be better off. But if you are willing to water it, it likes moisture, and you utilize this space quite a bit, I just think it's going to give you a lot of enjoyment. So I just wanted to get that out. I had a little passion about that Made in Here fern because I had so many memories from my youth of growing the different varieties. And then when they get older, you could actually divide them. And they're quite amazing. And they're, let me mention this. This is the most important thing. When you read about them, authors incorrectly, not all of them, maybe 10%, I don't know, it's a small percentage, but sometimes they'll say they're difficult to grow. They're difficult to grow if you don't water them, okay? So just keep them watered, and then they're easy to grow. In other words, there's a solution to keep them alive. Water them. But like I said, if you're not willing to water and you don't have any passion for watering, then that's not the plant for you. But the opposite is true. When they're in a right spot, you know, they can't be out in the sun, but when they're in the right spot, they're really, really tough. And when I was a teenager, I was doing a lot of speaking to a lot of the garden clubs, and I started speaking at one of the most beautiful botanical gardens in the world that, in fact, I really want to go back this year to see it because I miss it so much, and it's called the Fairchild Tropical Gardens in Coral Gables, Florida. It's a palm garden with all the varieties of palms that will grow here, which is most of them, and it's just a spectacular 80-acre garden. It has a tram that goes around, and they have a rare plant house there. And it's really beautiful, but I would speak about ferns in general, including staghorn ferns, which we need to talk about one of these days, and the maidenhair ferns. And I would show everybody how to divide them and propagate them. And they're actually much tougher than they look. And I pointed that out. So anyway, to be continued, stay with us. You're listening to the Garden Rebel Show. My name's Robert Vincent Sims. 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
4: 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And depend on Ed Torrance for Orlando's most frequent traffic reports.
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9: They've been doing business here in the Sunshine State for nearly 50 years. They are SNW Kitchens. Hey, Scott Inez back. You know, these good folks have done a number of different remodels at my home, the kitchen, the bathrooms, the office. I'm a big, big fan. 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
12: What keeps you up at night? Do you wonder if what you've saved will be enough? If your money will go as far

0: as you heard. Anyway, let's go to Rob in Deltona. And Rob, we're going to talk about a white bird of paradise, which is one of my favorite plants.
1: Yes, sir. Thank you, Vince, and happy Saturday.
0: Thank you.
1: I have three white bird of paradise. They're, I'm guessing, around 25 years old, so they're mature.
0: Mm-hmm.
1: After last winter's freeze, right now they're about 95% crispy brown with some green I've noticed like coming up near the ground and even a tiny little bit on top I've noticed.
0: Right.
1: Now I've kind of procrastinated throughout this hot summer. It's been pretty hot and it seems like the little cool relief might be coming soon. So my question is this, should I just trim off the dead foliage and let it go, or should I cut the trunks like at ground level, and will they come back if I do that?
0: Yes, they will. I'll tell you exactly what you need to do. The first step is to, what do you have, like 6, 8, or 10 trunks going up tall into the air at this stage?
1: Yes.
0: Yeah,
1: That would be about
0: right for that age. The leaves that you have that are coming out of the top of those tall trunks are alive. The other ones that have no green, they're dead. So you should cut them. And we cut them with a Sawzall type of, I have a Milwaukee Sawzall, and it's a big, heavy-duty, strong piece of a little machine you hold in your hand, and it's battery powered, and it just cuts them beautifully. And you, of course, you can use a bow saw, a razor tooth bow saw as well by hand. But that's how you simply get rid of them, because they're dead and they're ugly. They're very, very ugly. So you're doing a thinning, but you're thinning the dead wood. So and all do you have? Tell me you have, please tell me you have 2 or 3 or 4 live trunks. Do you know?
1: Yes. Yeah. Two, possibly three.
0: Okay.
1: But, you know, I didn't know to leave a big, gigantic, tall trunk and then trim the rest off.
0: Right. No. Well, yeah. You know, that's a very good thought you have, because it's a personal call. But the more, if you have three trunks, I think you do this, that are still alive after you cut, you remove all the others, and they're alive, so they could come back. But if you stand back and you look at them from the sidewalk or from 20 feet away, and the trunks are not positioned well, like they're not particularly pretty, and you could make a decision –

0: and there's no right or wrong, to just cut those as well, because they're going to come out of the base anyway. And it's like starting over. They're alive at the base and they come back from the root. Almost all of them have come back from the roots, from what I can tell, in all areas. But on the other hand, if you have two or three and they're fairly symmetrical and they're not super ugly, then you could keep them and let them grow out. So you could just make a decision after you. The first thing you do is you groom them off and get rid of all brown leaves and any dead trunks. And if the base should be pretty thick with green leaves, if there's yellow leaves in there, you would thin those out too and cut the yellow leaves off. This is just simply called grooming, and it's just giving it a haircut, and that's how you do it.
1: Oh man, that's good advice. Yeah, that's because they're behind the pool.
0: Yes,
1: it's all three, and man, I just burn out there. It looks like Halloween all year round.
0: Oh yeah, no, exactly. That happened to, I landscaped this gorgeous home in Markham Woods Road area, and they had three large ones that were taller than the pool screen. And I never saw them when they were like that, but I saw them after they froze. But they did the right thing. They cut them back, like I just explained, and now they're growing out. And then I put foxtail ferns under them. I put a border of blue days, and I added some white flowering garlic chives. And I saw it the other day because I was back doing another phase, and I was like, look at that. And I did it like 3 months ago. It was one of the more stunning designs I've done in a pool area with just four varieties. It was gorgeous. Okay, great question. Thank you so much, Rob. I'm the Garden Rebel, Robert Vincent Sims. Quick Garden Rebel break, and then we'll be back with more fun and festivities.
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3: President Trump is in Dublin, where he will hold talks with Ireland's president and prime minister and visit a major golf tournament, the Irish Open, held on a course he owns in the country's Atlantic coast. At a news conference in the past hour, Trump said he would like to see the Republic of Ireland and Northern Ireland reunify.
4: It's going to happen eventually.
5: Mr. President.
4: You know what? Well, look, it's going to happen eventually. It will happen now.
3: Trump has promised gasoline prices will come down after the midterm elections, blaming Iran, but hasn't explained how that would happen. Diesel fuel is at a record high national average of over $6 a gallon. Daniel Woods, a trucker from Arizona.
6: One fill-up was over $1,000. And when these prices just skyrocket like this, it takes food out of the mouths of your children.
3: Acting U.S. Navy Secretary confirms that Iranian missiles hit U.S. aircraft in Jordan this week. North Korea launched several short-range missiles. This is ABC News.
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11: Throughout this entire morning, we are tracking temperatures to warm up relatively quickly, but a big focus will be shifting to our rain chances during the afternoon. Heavy rain and frequent lightning will be the biggest threats, especially between Orlando and the Atlantic coast. For Channel 9 Eyewitness News, I'm meteorologist Daniel McFarland.
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12: So far, I-4 is in the green this morning. You are moving along at a pretty good pace, heading both eastbound and westbound. The turnpike is coming in accident and delay-free, and the beach line looks good heading in both directions. Lee Road, both eastbound and westbound between Kingswood Drive and Addison Street. There's some construction to look out for in that area. From the WDBO Traffic Center, I'm Daphne Smith.
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0: 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I'm Robert Vincent Sims. 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And what else is there? Oh, my Instagram. I love my Instagram. Oh, yeah, I think... I can't remember, did I post it or not? I think I did. I'll have to double check. I have this great video. It's so cool, but I can't remember if I posted it this morning or not. Let me check. Hold on. Just bear with me here. And you've got to see it. If I didn't post it, I'm going to... I did it. Oh, gosh. You know what? I was supposed to, but I got into a YouTube video this morning and I forgot. Yeah, the last post is my mobile mechanic, and he does his business in a former ambulance, and it's an ambulance coming into your house to fix your car. It's pretty cool. You're gonna love that ambulance video too. But I'll post that during the break during this show because it's a video raining in my front yard with all of the birds. In the grass and the rain, just loving it. You could see they're in total joy. They're just going through and looking for the little critters in the grass. And I watched it this morning, and it's like a soothing video. It's something you got to see because you could hear the rain and all. It's very calming. So if you need to be calm, you watch that video. I'll post it later. Okay. So one of the things that I want to say one more thing to Rob. I forgot to tell you this. If you could put at least a full bag of black cow manure around that white bird of paradise, that would help it as well. And you put it, just a foot out from the trunk and the water it in real well, and all those beautiful rich nutrients will permeate to those roots and it'll give it a nice little kickstart. And by the way, that goes for any type of plant, especially that was hurt from the cold weather and is struggling to come back. More nutrition, more water. Now, some of you, and by the way, let me give you the phone number again. If you'd like to call in, it's 844-580-WDBO, 844-580-WDBO. Now, some of you have... a number of potted plants that are in your little collection on your back covered patio. And you might have a Boston fern, you might have a bromeliad or two, you may have a peperomia, and most of you, like the vast majority of you in your potted collection, have a spathiphyllum because you got it as a gift or you purchased it yourself, and there's many, many styles of spathiphyllums. I mean, dozens and dozens and dozens. And they all have their beauty because they have these rich, beautiful leaves. And the leaves have beautiful venation on the top of the leaf as well as the bottom of the leaf. And they have these gorgeous white spaths, S-P-A-T-H. This is why they're called spathiphyllum. And the flower is a spath and a spadix. And it's like if you had a snow white magnolia color background, like a curved cup, and then you had a candle in the center, that's the spadix. So it's the spath and the spadix, that, and then little flowers open up along the spadix. And so anyway, it's very beautiful. And I have noticed when I go to my own clients' homes that a lot of them are off color. They should be a really dark green. And the reason they're off color is because in most cases that I see, they've been in the pot too long and you need to repot them. And you need to fertilize them and you need to water them more. And one of the reasons they go yellow is because they get root bound. And so those of you, if you really like this plant, you can take it out of its pot and you could take a huge knife and you can slice it into halves, or you can make four plants from it, four equal clumps, you might say, smaller clumps. And you could repot them into a new pot, or put the one back into your into the same pot, and then grow it out again with fresh soil, of course. And you could take the other three and you could put them, assuming you have shade, you could put them under a tree. And they will grow there under the tree. And even if they get a little bit cold, they come back from the root. All of them came back from the root, from what I can tell. And I believe me, I get around many in three counties, and I'm rotating all the time. And so they came back after the freeze. And don't forget to fertilize them. There's many fertilizers that I like. I like Milorganite, which is very inexpensive, pound for pound. And I like a time-release fertilizer called Dynamite. Dynamite is really, really a wonderful time-release fertilizer. It looks like little beads, and through osmotic pressure, it slowly releases the nutrients every time you water them, and it lasts. You know, I think it lasts for like 3 months, and they might even have a formula that's even longer than that. And it will get your spathiphyllums, also known as peace lilies, really super green. So keep that in mind, but don't just leave them in that those yellow leaves and ignore them. And a lot of you have not fertilized your potted plants in the patio in sometimes years. And it's obvious to me when I see it. And if you're wondering why they're not looking good, it's because they're starving. And it's an easy fix. You just got to do that one step, and you could do them all the same time with the Dynamite. If you want to mix in a little Milorganite, you could do that as well. Just don't get Milorganite on the deck or anything like that, because it possibly could yellow. So anyway, also for those of you that have some plants now, we had a lot of rain, and a lot of plants flourished, and some varieties even doubled in size. And they might, you know, every landscape is different, but they might be pushing the limits of size, and they might be getting too wild and woolly. And as long as it's not a flowering plant that's about ready to flower, you can trim them now. And just keep that in mind, because if you allow too many plants to get too big, they do what I always say, they eat the house. And the idea is to accent the house, not cover the house up. And we believe in low profile designs where you have a few specimen plants and the rest stays low. And part of our whole low maintenance philosophy is we're using the slower to moderate growers, and we're not putting three bougainvilleas in front of the foundation of the house that turn into these monsters and become 12 foot by 12 foot in a fairly short time, and even bigger. And then they become your new hobby trying to trim them. So it's all about the right plant and the right spot. So anyway, the other thing that if you have not fertilized enough throughout, you do your own fertilizing, you haven't done that enough, some of your lawn may be a little off color now. Your hedges might be a little off color. And most of these plants need to be dark green. And you could buy liquid iron. There's something called Ironite. There is liquid iron. You always follow the label directions. And you simply apply it with a hose and sprayer. And you put it on the grass. You put it on your spathiphyllum. You put it on your ilex shillings, on your crotons, on everything. And the iron is absorbed through the foliage. In addition, it is absorbed through the roots. And two sprays about, I would say, 10 to 14 days apart, that alone can raise the greenness tremendously. You'll be impressed what liquid iron can do. What you can't do with liquid iron, I want the men to listen to this, because you're the ones in the family that over-fertilize, you cannot increase the dosage. It will burn them. And don't don't put it on in the heat of the day, because if you do, you can end up burning some of the foliage of some plants, especially alocasias. That happened to me a little bit, and I got some on the smaller, I guess it was the sun was going down, but it was still hot enough that it burned some of the lower, it just gave them some brown spots. You could easily cut them off, no big deal, but that's not the point. Don't do it in the heat of the day. Especially, you know, if it's late afternoon and the sun's going down, it's cloudy, fine, then no problem. But that, there's a vibe difference when you get all of your plants to their optimum color, and that is only done with nutrition. If you don't feed them, they're not going to perform for you. And wow, just watch and see what happens when you do a liquid iron treatment. It's amazing. Also, one thing I've noticed this week when I was out, of course, I could say I notice it every week, because of all the rains, and everyone tells me their lawn guy person is not keeping up with the trimming. I saw a hedge yesterday where it was not even, it was kept up with trimming, but it wasn't even, unfortunately. But he's going to talk to them and fix that. And one of the problems is the sprinklers are behind the hedges, and now the hedges are taller than the sprinklers. So the water is just hitting a bunch of leaves and going straight down and creating probably extra moisture along the foundation of the house that you don't need. So this is why you have to either trim your plants, you know, or just be aware. Just go and check them and make sure that the sprinklers are not just hitting into the center or the top part of the plant and not going over the plant, because the plants on the other side, the smaller ones, they need the water. Because remember, it's a 180 fan spray usually, and the plants in front of the hedge, that's the sprinkler for them. And if they're stressing out, it could be because they haven't been, they could be a little stress, it takes time and all that. So just double check. Make sure all of your sprinklers are working 100%. And I all of the time I ask people, are there sprinklers working? And they say, I don't know. Because it comes on at 5 in the morning. But this is part of your maintenance. You need to go to the timer, turn it on manually, go through each zone. Use most timers, it'll come on for 2 minutes. And sometimes you need two people, because some person could go to the backyard and they could check and look if it's on, and literally check each and every sprinkler. Because sometimes if you don't look closely and you look from a distance, you don't realize that all the sprinklers are on, but one of them is stuck in place, meaning that the rotation part of it is not working. Either some sand got in there or something broke on the inside. And yeah, it's shooting out, but it's only staying in one spot. So you have to really look, the detailed looking, to make sure that your grass doesn't die. And that could get expensive. 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
3: In 1969, the United States achieved the extraordinary, landing a man on the moon. Neil Armstrong's first steps marked a defining moment in history, powered by American innovation and determination. And it showed the world that when this nation sets a goal, there's no limit to how far it can go. I'm Scott Inez, and that's your America 250 moment on WDBO, Orlando's news and talk.
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0: another way to something very simple to just improve the look of the yard is very simple. Just buy several bags of black cow, sprinkle around the plants that are the most off color, and you know, several cups, a little more. It could be shovels if it's a big plant, and you will see a difference. If you have an area of the yard, of your lawn specifically, that looks dried and kind of burned out, but you still have grass there, it hasn't turned to weeds yet, then put some black cow on that area of the lawn and take a fine leaf rake and just rake it in a little bit and wait until you see the results, how that lawn in that spot that you always had a problem with just comes back. It's such an easy thing to do, and it's just simple cow manure. It's really, really wonderful. If you're having problem with mosquitoes, there's something called mosquito dunks that you could put in your fountains that could be breeding them. And obviously, if you're having lots of mosquitoes, you need to check around. Either you or the neighbors have some pots sitting around that is storing some water. And I want to remind you, a lot of people have pots, and you think, well, that's not it, because they have holes in them, so they're not breeding mosquitoes. But in fact, they can be, because a lot of you have stacks of pots on the side that you're saving, and if they're facing the right way, they're absorbing the water, and it's not draining. If you have many, many stacks of them, it's sealed off by now, and you could be, you know, might not think you have standing water, but you have enough that you're breeding your own mosquitoes right there in your yard. And you might want to mention it to your neighbors, especially if their bowls are you know, on the side facing your house. That's for sure. So, you know, check and double check, as we always say to our crew. And don't forget, it's okay to trim now, to do light trimming, nothing too heavy. But don't trim azaleas and don't trim camellias now. That goes for all varieties, because otherwise you'll be cutting off their flowers. I predict it's going to be a heavy azalea and a heavy camellia blooming cycle because of that freeze. It just does something to them that they go into bloom mode and all that. By the way, if you have azaleas and they're off color, fertilize them with the liquid iron. And a lot of azaleas are very off color. They have nutritional deficiencies here in Central Florida, especially if you have sandy soil. And for those of you that have lost them two or three times, it's all because of water and not enough fertilizing. And if they're off color, that means they're yellow, they're chlorotic. That's the technical term. And that just means it's a yellow mottling, and it can be fixed with a nutritional spray that has a lot of the different minor nutrients, and it can be fixed with liquid iron directly onto the foliage and the roots, following the label directions exactly and precisely. And let's see, what else? My only final time here, and it's coming up real quick. I've got to tell you the most important stuff. You know what? This one. Do a reality check. I want you to do what Rob is doing today and go through and remove the ugly. The ugly is going to be the fire bush that's half alive but half is dead. Take a pair of loppers, go in there, and remove all that dead wood. It's not coming back. It's over for that portion of the plant. Cut it out. It's called grooming. And spend a few minutes just doing a little extra for the yard, and don't leave those dead limbs. I see that all the time, and people think, oh, it's coming back. No, well, part of the plant came back, yeah, but the other half is dead. So recognize that. If it's bare stalks, it doesn't have any green leaves now, by now it's dead. Those branches are dead. And then fertilize it, and hopefully the branches that are alive will come back. I'll see you next week.
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2: Good morning. Possibly sparking some headlines throughout the United Kingdom and Ireland. President Trump in Dublin. He'll hold talks with Ireland's president and prime minister and go to a major golf tournament, the Irish Open, held on a course he owns on the country's Atlantic coast. At a news conference in the past hour, Trump said he'd like to see the Republic of Ireland and Northern Ireland reunified.
3: I don't want to cause any problems, but I will tell you, I'd love to see it unified. I have friends on both sides, great people. They're Irish people. How can they be bad, right? I'd love to see it unified.
2: Not offering a reason why, the president said he thinks the Iran war will end after the November midterm election. Zan of Iran.
4: They were 2 weeks away from having a nuclear weapon. If they had it, they would have blown up Israel, they would have blown up the Middle East, and they would have hit some of Europe's, in my opinion, Europe's cities.
2: No word what evidence there is of that. Trump also saying he thinks gasoline prices will come down after the midterms, but has not explained what would cause that. A new mom in Philadelphia, Nicole Collins, criticizes a factor in the rising cost of living.
5: It's kind of a pointless war. That's just making everything more expensive for us.
2: The acting U.S. Navy Secretary confirms that Iranian missiles hit U.S. aircraft in Jordan this week. That's not the only U.S. ally in the Middle East hosting a U.S. airbase to be struck. ABC's James Longman.
6: The acting U.S. Navy Secretary says the Iranians, quote, blew the hell out of Bahrain over the last few months. That's where the Navy's Fifth Fleet is based. It raises serious questions about the long-term U.S. presence there.
2: North Korea launching several short-range ballistic missiles toward the sea today, say South Korea and Japan. It happens a day after the U.S., South Korea, and Japan ended their joint military exercises, which North Korea considers a provocation. You're listening to ABC News.
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1: 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Triple Team Traffic.
13: It's broken down car to look out for on I-4 East before Lake Mary Boulevard, so be aware of that upon your approach. The westbound side of I-4 is looking good. No complaints. Moving along at a good pace from downtown to Champions Gate. Turnpike is coming in accident and delay free. 3-time looks good heading both eastbound and westbound. Heading over to 417, you're in the clear. Sand Lake Road, both eastbound and westbound between OBT and Orange Ave. There's some construction to look out for in that area. From the WDBO Traffic Center, I'm Daphne Smith.
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0: morning and welcome to On the Money right here on WDBO AM 580, always streaming inside your very own WDBO app. My name is Josh McCarthy, sitting here with two certified financial planners from the Certified Financial Group. We got Joe Burt and Charles Curry leading the shows today, riding these microphones, getting any answers that you may have to your financial questions, getting you ready to get to and through retirement as they have on the airwaves of WDBO for nearly four decades here on WDBO. It's a great relationship. We love having them. Whenever, selfishly, whenever I have any questions, I'm texting Joe, I'm texting Charles. Hey, well, I heard about this. Is this true? And he kindly does not say wait till Saturday morning, because that's what they do during the weekdays. They give out this advice for a fee, but on the weekends, it is free for you. If you've got questions, we got Rodney Ownby taking your calls off the air. He's available for you, 407-869-9800. That's 407-869-9800. Charles, Joe, how are we doing this beautiful weekend?
1: We're doing great. Good morning, Josh. Good morning, to be Josh. With you. As you said, we are here, as we have been now for nearly 40 years, working with our WDBO listeners across the Great Plains here, talking about personal finances, answering questions that our listeners might have, providing information so you don't become a financial casualty. And this morning, we've got a special topic, which is, Charles?
2: Yeah, the seven retirement decisions you can't afford to get wrong.
1: Seven of them.
2: That is correct.
1: Let's run through them real quick, and then we'll put some meat on the bones as we go.
2: Okay, the big picture around the seven items or retirement decisions have to do, when should you claim Social Security? How much investment risk should you take? How much can you safely spend? How should you manage your taxes? How are you going to pay for health care? Which accounts should you spend from and when? And then lastly, number seven, what happens if life doesn't go according to plan?
1: Oh, well, basically, you know, those are all the things that we talk about or we do handle when we do financial planning for our clients. Those are the questions that they have, and you need to have those questions answered because this is what your financial plan is all about. So the first one is Social Security?
2: That's correct, Social Security. And notice something about these seven decisions. They aren't independent. They're connected.
1: Right.
2: Your Social Security decision, of course, affects your cash flow, and your cash flow affects how much you withdraw from your portfolio. Your withdrawals affect your taxes, and of course, your taxes affect Medicare premiums. Your investment allocation affects the sustainability of your withdrawals, and all those decisions ultimately affect what you leave to your spouse, children, grandchildren.
1: So it's all interrelated.
2: Yes.
1: So you start right there, but you know, when should you start Social Security? Because that's the check that hopefully you can count on for the rest of your life. And so once you know what that number is and what it looks like for you and your spouse, then all those other areas come into play.
2: That's correct.
1: So how do we answer that question?
2: And that's why retirement planning isn't simply an investment management. It's a coordination of multiple financial decisions over multiple decades. So talking about kind of Social Security planning and really talking about this topic today, a lot of us spend our years, of course, working, saving, putting money into our 401ks, contributing to our IRAs. And our whole goal is, how do we accumulate money and accumulate investments, pay off debt, build up our Social Security kind of credits, and eventually reach a point when folks ask, am I ready to retire? And that's an important question. But once you get close to retirement, it's even more important question is, am I making the right decisions with the money I've already accumulated? Because retirement isn't simply the end of your working years. It's the beginning of a completely different financial phase of your life.
1: Right. And you do a workshop on it in detail, right?
2: That's correct, around several of these items. Mm-hmm. And it's, of course, those workshops are free. And, of course, we welcome you to come in and hear a lot of great information. Today is really just going to be a high-level kind of discussion around that. Okay. And one of those things is, because when you're in your working years, you kind of get to retirement. And retirement, of course, changes that equation from accumulation to now kind of how are you going to manage both your income, your taxes, your investments, healthcare, longevity, and estate planning, often all simultaneously, versus kind of when you're in your working career, it's all about how do you accumulate more money, how do you earn more, how do you save more, and how do you invest and build your wealth.
1: So you have the accumulation phase, and then we have the decumulation phase.
2: Correct, or your spending phase of your life.
1: Right.
2: And so the seven decisions, there's areas where they aren't necessarily mistakes. There are more seven decisions where the wrong answer can be very expensive. And that's why I thought it was important to kind of talk about these things.
1: Yeah, because once you make that decision on Social Security, chances are you can't go back and say, you know, I'm going to do a do-over. I made a mistake a few years ago. I really want to defer now till I'm full retirement age or till age 70. And so pulling the trigger at the wrong time can be really, really a very costly mistake.
2: Correct. And, of course, the other six other items on the list, they're also equally important. And, of course, there isn't a universal answer to each one of those. The right answer for your neighbor might be completely wrong for you. And so when it gets to Social Security and kind of when should you apply for Social Security, it's really comes down to kind of you have a choice. You can collect as early as age 62 or wait and delay all the way up until age 70. So the question really becomes, should I take the money now or should I wait for a larger benefit, of course, later? And I want to emphasize something that, of course, there is no universal best age to claim Social Security. Some folks say, I'm going to claim it at age 62 because I want to get it as early as possible. I'm worried it's going to go away. Others say, I want to wait because I want to get the most money I possibly can out of Social Security. The right answer, of course, always depends on your individual circumstances, and you need to consider your health, your life expectancy, your spouse, your other sources of income, your investment portfolio, your tax situation, and your need for income ultimately. For married couples, there's another important consideration is what happens when you pass away or the survivor benefit when it comes to Social Security.
1: So how does it, just very quickly, how does that work for our listeners that maybe have to make that decision here in the coming years, never thought about what survivor benefit is? What are we talking about
2: here? Yeah, so let's say one spouse has a substantially larger Social Security benefit. If that spouse dies first, the surviving spouse may be entitled to a survivor benefit, which is based on the deceased spouse's working record. And that could potentially be up to, or it could be as much as what the spouse that died was earning at that time.
1: So you can step in your spouse's shoes and take that larger benefit.
2: Correct. But the issue that a lot of folks don't realize is that once that spouse passes away, your lifestyle, of course, was dependent on two Social Security checks, and now you're only receiving one. And kind of what that impact is going to be on your overall cash flow, right, and where you're going to get the money or the income from your other kind of sources that I kind of talked about there. And for most folks, it's from your retirement accounts and how you need to have a plan when it comes to that.
1: And the survivor benefit is different than the widow or widower's benefit.
2: That's correct. And there's different strategies around that that we're not going to talk about today, but of course, in my workshop and the other times when we sit down with folks for one-on-one financial planning decisions, there are some different strategies around widowers and survivors as well as divorce folks where there's ways to maximize Social Security. And it's, as I mentioned before, your neighbors aren't great resources. They're not experts on the subject. There's lots of different ways to file and do these things that, as you mentioned in the beginning, if you make a mistake, there's really not a do-over. And you kind of lock yourself into something that might be a very costly financial mistake for the remainder of your life.
1: Right. And one of the benefits, of course, of doing financial planning as we do it, we plug in those what-if scenarios. You know, what if I take it at 62? What if I wait till 67? What happens if I wait till 70? What if I die early? What all those things that, you know, enter into that decision, really without the tools, you're just kind of going by your gut, which is perhaps not a good thing to do.
2: No, when I have folks I talk to and I hear them say, I'm turning 62 and I'm going to just immediately go take Social Security, my response typically to them is, let's stop for a moment. Let's run the numbers first, make sure that makes the right financial decision for you as well as for your spouse. Because remember that Social Security, of course, it's a lifetime income stream. And the bottom line, of course, is, don't claim Social Security based solely on your age. Claim it based on your overall kind of retirement strategy.
1: Right, right.
2: And that gets us into decision number two is how should your portfolio be invested once you retire? Because, of course, when you're working, you have your income coming in. You're going to take more risk. Goal is, of course, to grow your retirement nest egg to get that as big as possible. But there's a shift you need to do when you get kind of to and through retirement where it's kind of two different mistakes that I see is that first is that people take too much risk in retirement, or the other mistake is taking too little. Imagine if you accumulated $1 million and you retired and you no longer have a paycheck kind of coming in, and 90 to 100% of your portfolio is invested in the stock market or in equities. Now, take a step back for a moment, and now imagine if the stock market declined, let's say 30%. You may tell yourself it's okay, the market will eventually recover.
1: maybe your income won't. Right?
2: And historically, markets have recovered from downturns. But here's the problem. You're no longer simply investing. Now you're withdrawing money.
1: Right.
2: And if you're taking, let's say, $60,000 to $70,000 a year from your portfolio while it's declining, of course, you're selling investments at depressed prices, and that could create what's called kind of sequence of return risk.
1: So what you want to, and that ties into basically your decision regarding Social Security, backing up to your first point.
2: Mm-hmm. And then the other extreme, as we were talking about, either taking too much risk. I've also seen retirees where they don't want to take any risk at all, and they keep their portfolio mostly in cash or extremely conservative investments because they're afraid of losing any type of money. And that feels safe, but there's another risk that's out there, and of course it's inflation. If your investments aren't growing enough to maintain your purchasing power, of course a dollar today is not going to be worth a dollar 10 years from now. You're gradually kind of losing your purchasing power, your financial flexibility in the future.
1: Right.
2: So the goal really isn't to eliminate risks. The goal is to take the right amount of risks for the job your money needs to perform for you and for your family.
1: Right. Yeah, there's no need taking unnecessary risk. You don't need to be running down the road at 100 miles an hour. Mm-hmm. If driving down the road at 60 miles an hour will get you there. But unfortunately, most people either shooting by the seat of their pants, the market's been good, I'm just going to let it roll, and then you have a severe bear market, prolonged bear market, a decade of lousy returns, and you're eating your seed corn, and you wake up in 10 years because you've been using it, and you're broke. So this is why you have to have a balance in your portfolio to understand what your needs are, understand what inflation is going to do to you, understand what taxes are going to do for you, and understanding the impact, as you said, first, what Social Security is going to provide for you.
2: Correct. And then the other pieces, of course, around your portfolio and your retirement income is kind of where you're going to get income from, where you're going to get growth from, and where you're going to get protection from. And that's kind of building kind of out your investment portfolio for each one of those pieces. And as we were talking about before, kind of with concerns around the market, there's this thing called risk capacity, which if you can imagine, if somebody had a $5 million portfolio and they were spending only $40,000 to live on, if they had a bad market,
1: no big deal.
2: No big deal. Would be okay compared to somebody with $500,000 in retirement and spending $60,000 off of that.
1: Right.
2: That's why at the end of the day, portfolio allocation should be interconnected with your overall retirement plan, including Social Security.
1: And it should be monitored too, because situations change. Your life situation changes, sometimes for better, sometimes for worse. I hear the bumper music. Josh, take it away, and we'll be back after the break with some more tips.
0: Thank you so much, Joe Burt, Charles Curry. We got Rodney Ownby taking your calls off the air, available to you now at 407-869-9800. 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

0: 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Joe, Charles, let's go ahead and get back to our topic, which is the seven retirement decisions you can't afford to get wrong.
1: Yeah, just before the break, we talked about the first two, which is claiming Social Security at the right time, knowing when to do that and what to do. And then the second one is how much
2: investment risk should you take? And this gets us to decision number three. How much can you actually spend in retirement?
1: Uh-huh.
2: This is typically one of the most difficult questions for retirees. Some retirees, of course, are very afraid to spend. They've spent a long time accumulating a significant portfolio, but they continue living as though they're still saving for retirement. They don't travel. They don't help their children. They don't make improvements. They've been putting off. They wait for some magical number that tells them now you're allowed to enjoy your money. But the hard truth is that number really doesn't exist. On the other hand, you have some folks who spend too aggressively. They retire at age 62 or 65 and immediately increase their lifestyle because they finally have the time to enjoy themselves. The challenge is that in retirement, for most folks, retirement could last anywhere from 25, 30, or even more years. So we need to determine kind of what's a sustainable spending strategy for them. And, of course, the best question is kind of what level of spending gives you the highest probability of maintaining your lifestyle through retirement. Spending is, of course, isn't necessarily a static number, and many retirees spend more during the active years of retirement, like travel, dining out, hobbies, golf, family vacations, and then they proceed to kind of spend less as they get older and older and don't physically able to travel as much.
1: You know, you've probably heard this in retirement. You've got the go-go years, the slow-go years, and then the no-go years.
2: And in the no-go years, of course, that's when your health care expenses potentially be much higher than it's ever been in your life. And so your retirement income plan should account for not just average markets, but, of course, there are bad markets. And having done this for 25 years, I've seen some bad markets and some black swan events. So the objective isn't to die, of course, with the largest account balance possible. The objective is to use your money to live the life you want without running out of it.
1: I think the important thing is this is what financial planning really brings to the table is shows you based on what your lifestyle is, based on what you want to do, based on what you need to do, buying cars, putting a roof on the house and all those other things. How much could you and should you be spending, given some reasonable assumptions? And once you know what that is and you stay within those guardrails, you can sleep at night. But operating in the blind is very, very difficult because, as we've said time and time again, they don't teach us this stuff in school, and this is what financial planning is. Why we've been in business for 50 years of answering these questions for our clients. And with the sophisticated software that we have today, being able to model the what-if scenarios is really, really important.
2: It is, and it's really important in the sense that especially when you're getting ready to retire, to help you make that decision, kind of what can we live on in retirement, live comfortably, and make sure that our money kind of outlives us versus we run out of money in retirement.
1: Right, right.
2: And do we have enough money saved for us to live comfortably in retirement at this point? And I've met with couples that were very happy to realize they could retire early because their spending was sustainable.
1: Okay. I hear the music, Josh. Take it away.
0: Thank you so much, Joe and Charles. Rodney Ownby taking your calls off the air right now. Available to you, 407-869-9800. 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

0: elections and of Iran.
1: They were 2 weeks away from having a nuclear weapon.
0: No word what evidence there is of that. Trump also saying he thinks gasoline prices will come down after the midterms, but has not explained what would cause that. The acting U.S. Navy Secretary confirms that Iranian missiles hit U.S. aircraft in Jordan this week, as well as Bahrain, where the U.S. Fifth Fleet is based. North Korea launched several short-range missiles toward the sea today, say South Korea and Japan. Happens a day after the U.S., South Korea, and Japan ended their joint military exercises, which North Korea considers a provocation. This is ABC News.
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9: Throughout this entire morning, we are tracking temperatures to warm up relatively quickly, but a big focus will be shifting to our rain chances during the afternoon. Heavy rain and frequent lightning will be the biggest threats, especially between Orlando and the Atlantic coast. For Channel 9 Eyewitness News, I'm meteorologist Daniel McFarland.
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10: It's looking good on I-4 heading both eastbound and westbound. There is a broken down car to look out for I-4 eastbound before Lake Mary, so be aware of that upon your approach. The turnpike is coming in accident and delay free. The beach line looks good heading in both directions. You are in the green. 417 is in the clear as well. 436, both northbound and southbound between OBT and Line Drive. There's some construction to look out for. From the WDBO Traffic Center, I'm Daphne Smith.
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0: 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He's off the air. He's behind the scenes. 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Joe, Charles, the topic of today's show is the 7 retirement decisions you can't afford to get wrong.
4: Yeah, well, we covered some of those. Let's recap what the 7 are, and then we'll get back to where we left off.
11: Yeah, to recap the 7 are, is number 1 is when should you claim Social Security? Number 2 is how much investment risk should you take? Number 3 is how much can you safely spend in retirement? Number 4 is how should you manage your taxes? Number 5 is how are you going to pay for health care? And then number 6, which accounts should you spend from and when? And then number 7, what happens if life doesn't go according to plan?
4: So we covered the first 3 in the top of the hour there. So let's
11: correct.
4: Go to number 4.
11: Going into talking about taxes. So yeah. The one thing none of us want to deal with, but of course it's very important a piece when it comes to our overall financial plan. When I talk with folks, and of course through financial planning, we talk about retirement. And many retirees kind of look at their traditional IRA or 401k and they see that account balance and they've worked very hard. And let's say it's $1 million today. And they look at me and say, I have $1 million to retire on. Well, that's true. But a traditional retirement account generally represents pre-tax money. You haven't necessarily paid the government on that share just yet. So really, it's not really $1 million. It's going to be a lower number than that. Because when you pull that money out, it's generally a taxable event to you that's treated as income. And of course, also with a large IRA or 401k, as you get older, you run into this thing called required minimum distributions or RMDs, which can also force kind of taxable income kind of out of your retirement accounts later in life. This kind of creates an important planning opportunity. Sometimes it makes sense to voluntarily kind of recognize that income today through a thing called a Roth conversion, in order to potentially reduce your future taxable income. But let me be very clear, Roth conversion isn't automatically a good idea for most folks. We really just need to look at your current tax bracket, what's your future projected tax bracket, what's your required minimum distribution, Social Security, other income, your estate planning, and potentially Medicare premiums. Because here's something many people don't realize, a tax decision can also become a Medicare decision, especially right when you're collecting Medicare. What folks don't realize is that higher income Medicare beneficiaries may pay additional premiums through a thing called IRMA, which is the income-related monthly adjustment amount. Medicare generally looks back at 2 years of your tax return income when determining those premiums, and that could be a very big eye-opener for folks.
4: Huge eye-opener.
11: Mm-hmm. And it's one where you have folks come in and say, without consulting with us, I just did a large Roth conversion.
4: And they feel real proud about it.
11: Correct. Feel very proud that they made that tax decision.
4: Right.
11: And in turn, what they've done is create a Medicare problem for themselves. So a large Roth conversion, a capital gain or IRA distribution, all those things potentially could affect your future Medicare premiums. That's why I encourage people to think about tax planning, not just tax preparation.
4: Yeah, taxes are critical.
11: Correct.
4: And, you know, as you said early on, it making the decision about Social Security when to take it, that impacts everything too, because some of your Social Security could be subject to more tax than you thought.
11: Mm-hmm. And that's why I tell folks, kind of think of it this way. Tax preparation is looking backwards, whereas tax planning, of course, looks forward. Right. And sometimes the best tax strategy for you isn't about reducing this year's tax bill. It's about managing your taxes over the next 10, 20, 30 plus years.
4: Right. You know, you talked about IRMA and how that Medicare Part A premium is. The lowest premium to this year on Medicare Part A is $203. But if you go to the end there for the highest income, depending on what your income is, it could be up to $690 a month.
11: Mm-hmm.
4: So, you know, it's an additional $400 a month or so that you could be paying in Medicare premiums if you haven't done your planning.
11: Correct. If you realize more income than you shouldn't have
4: right in
11: that particular year, and
4: right,
11: that's important, especially as you get near the end of the year and you're looking at your different accounts and where do I take money from to pay for that family Christmas trip, or where do I take money out to give to my kids? If you take it from the running account and all of a sudden jack up your income more and get you into a higher bracket, all of a sudden your Medicare premiums could go up to a much higher number than you were realizing.
4: And by paying $5,000 a year more for your Medicare, you don't get extra Medicare.
11: That's
4: there's no extra benefit.
11: It's still the same benefit,
4: same stuff,
11: but you're just paying more for it.
4: Exactly.
11: And that brings us to decision number 5, is kind of how you're going to pay for health care. Of course, this is one of the biggest retirement expenses for most people, and it's one that most people underestimate. If you're approaching 65, Medicare, of course, is a, being able to collect is a major milestone for you. But just remember, as you were just mentioning, Medicare isn't a free health care. You have premiums, you have deductibles, you have potentially co-pays, co-insurance, prescription costs. And depending on your coverage and supplemental insurance premiums, there are also expenses that Medicare doesn't fully cover, including many dental or vision services. And perhaps the biggest unknown when it comes to healthcare is when or if you're going to need long-term care.
4: Right.
11: And, of course, with that, long-term care is one of those expenses that continues to go up exponentially that a lot of folks don't realize it's sitting out there. And the numbers today are pretty eye-opening when you look at somebody who needs full-blown nursing home care. The national average is about $130,000 today. If you need assisted living care, it's about $75,000 or so. So if you could imagine, let's say a couple, one's in nursing home, one's in assisted living, that's over $200,000 per year just in healthcare expenses that they have to pay for kind of out of pocket if they hadn't done any planning and to have their portfolio and their retirement accounts generate to cover that.
4: And in our software, when we do financial planning, we put that number up there, and you look at it and say, okay, this is what it potentially could be. How do we handle it? What are we going to do? And this way you know that that train coming down the track, you know exactly pretty much what it looks like.
11: Yeah, and for those who do it themselves, just remember, kind of your retirement plan can work beautifully on paper or your Excel spreadsheet, but can be significantly affected, as we were talking about, by extended health care or long-term care need. I encourage retirees to kind of think about healthcare in two categories. One has to do with routine kind of healthcare expenses, and the other has to do with catastrophic or long-term care expenses. So the planning question becomes, how can I predict exactly what my healthcare will cost? You really can't do that. It's more, how financially resilient is my retirement plan if a healthcare cost is higher than I expected? So just think about that when you kind of go through the different decisions that you're making and realize that healthcare is going to be a large expense and you need to have a plan in place that if something unexpected happens, that you have the resources that can cover that.
4: Right.
11: And that gets us into decision number six, kind of which account should you spend first in retirement?
4: So what kind of accounts are we talking about? What are the options in terms of accounts that one might have?
11: Yeah, so for example, let's say you have $500,000 in a traditional IRA.
4: Okay.
11: $300,000 in a Roth IRA, mm-hmm. let's say $200,000 in a taxable investment account. So total, you have $1 million.
4: Yep, okay.
11: So with that $1 million, but if you don't really have three identical buckets of money, you have three different types of accounts, and each one of them is treated a little bit differently when it comes to taxes. The traditional IRA generally creates taxable income when money is taken out or distributed. The Roth IRA is a little bit different in terms of its tax treatment. For qualified distributions, those typically come out tax-free. And then, of course, in your taxable account, any type of interest, dividends, or capital gains, those are all treated as taxable events to you. So if you need, for example, $50,000 for living expenses, where should that $50,000 kind of come from? That's really back to financial planning. It's a planning question. And the answer, of course, may change from year to year. There isn't a universal withdrawal order. The account location really matters, and so does that timing, as we've been talking about today. And then the other piece, when it comes to kind of that IRA, as we're talking, you'll have RMDs will eventually kind of create a taxable income for you, whether you actually need it or not, to live on. So instead of asking kind of which account should I withdraw from, you really should say, really the question should be, is how do we coordinate withdrawals to maximize kind of the after-tax retirement income and ultimately preserve your flexibility? Because if you leave so much money in that IRA or your 401k and let it just continue to accumulate and build up over time, those RMDs, you're going to have to take them whether you need them or not. And potentially those RMDs can be push you into the highest tax bracket where you're in IRMA premium surcharges. You're also paying a lot in taxes versus doing tax planning today when you can, before you hit age 73 or 75 when those RMDs kind of kick in.
4: Right, and with the changes in the tax law, they're not as flexible in terms of passing on your IRAs as it used to be.
11: Correct.
4: You know, this and using stretch IRAs, there's rules of change in that regard.
11: Correct, and I did a workshop this past weekend where we talked about IRAs and all the different ways, both good things and bad things around IRAs, and one of the challenges is today with the new tax law that if your kids inherit your IRA at your passing, they have this thing now where they have to withdraw all the money out of an IRA over 10 years, whether they need the income or not. And if you have children who are successful, all of a sudden now you're giving them a giant kind of tax bomb that could push them into higher taxes as well. And then the other thing coming to decision number 7, or the last one, is when something happens, it doesn't go according to plan, kind of what is your plan kind of lay out for you? Just remember that retirement planning isn't just about expected outcome, it's about preparing for the unexpected. What happens if the market falls 30% shortly after you retire? What happens if inflation stays elevated? What happens if you live to 95? What happens if one of your spouses dies unexpectedly? Or what happens if one spouse needs long-term care, as we've been talking about? And what happens if you become unable to manage your own finances? These aren't, of course, pleasant conversations or questions. They're important questions for you. And it gets back to planning and having those conversations with your spouse, with your financial planner, to make sure you have some plan in place that when things go awry. That's why it's important that both spouses need to understand the financial plan, not just one. We've met with many couples where one spouse kind of handles the finances and the other doesn't really want to be involved. But typically what happens is we ask the question, what happens to you since you manage the family finances? If you pass away tomorrow, does your spouse know what to do? And most of them kind of look at us dumbfounded saying, of course not. They don't know what to do. Like, is there anything written down? Is there anything with your passwords, anything that they can get to so they can understand and be able to properly manage things going forward?
4: And it's the number one reason why we are probably, more often than not, the first people that get called when one of those situations happens, even before sometime family members, because they want to know, okay, what do we do now? How do we handle all of this? And if we've got the plan laid out, it's an easy answer for us to figure out. If you haven't done any planning, we try to put the pieces and parts together on the fly. But if you've done some planning, the decision making is a lot clearer, so to speak. So
11: it also allows you to do tax planning too, to help the surviving spouse and do things appropriately, and also to make sure that there's enough income being generated from the portfolio and from the retirement accounts and pensions and whatnot to provide the lifestyle for your surviving spouse that they're accustomed to.
4: So if any of these things, you want help with any of that, so Charles and I and the 14 other certified financial planners do providing retirement planning and investment management for a fee. 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
13: The U.S. Hockey Hall of Fame is welcoming several families with deep hockey roots in its class of 2026. Stanley Cup winner Phil Kessel and his Olympic gold medalist sister Amanda headline the five-person class. The company that brings us candy corn this time every year is now out with a perfume that smells just like it. Brock's Ode to Candy Corn is described as a blend of creamy vanilla, spun sugar, and honey. It goes on sale the first day of fall, September 22nd. The cyclosporiasis outbreak has officially ended. The CDC announced Friday that the largest ever outbreak of the foodborne illness sickened nearly 20,000 people overall. Health officials linked it to shredded iceberg lettuce supplied by Taylor Farms in Mexico.
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13: In 1947, the United States unified its military leadership under the Department of Defense. It strengthened coordination between the Army, Navy, and newly formed Air Force, improving readiness and reinforcing America's role as a global leader in security. I'm Laurel Lee, and that's your America 250 moment on WDBO, Orlando's News and Talk.

0: Welcome back to On the Money here on WDBO AM 580, always streaming inside your WDBO app. My name is Josh McCarthy, so fortunate to be on the airwaves with Joe Burt and Charles Curry, two certified financial planners with the Certified Financial Group. 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
1: Yeah, we cover the seven retirement decisions you can't afford to get wrong in the first part of our program today. Real quick, why don't we run through those, Charles, and we can wrap it up.
2: Yeah, one through seven. When should you claim Social Security? How much investment risk should you take? How much can you safely spend in retirement? How should you manage your taxes? How are you going to pay for health care? Which accounts should you spend from and when? And what happens if life doesn't go according to plan? I think those are all important decisions, and I think it's important for a lot of folks and our listeners that when you think about retirement planning, it isn't simply about investment management and how much money can you make your portfolio grow. There's a lot of other decisions that are very important when it comes to retirement planning, and that's what working with a CFP or certified financial planner is important when it comes to financial planning, and it's the coordination of multiple decisions over multiple decades that kind of gets you to and through retirement.
1: It's really, it's our reason for being. You know, as we've said before, they don't teach you this stuff in school, and we go through life trying some of this, trying some of that, hope it all works out, to only find we might have a collection of financial accidents. So we are the financial body shop, if you will. Bring in your stuff to us, and we will try to sort it out for you. So you want to put a bow on this, Charles?
2: Sure, yeah. Before we wrap up, I'd like every listener to really ask themselves kind of three main questions. Question number one, where will my retirement income come from? When you add up Social Security, pensions, annuities, if you have them, investment income, portfolio withdrawals, do you know where your monthly paycheck is going to come from? Question number two, what happens if the market tomorrow drops 25%? Would you have to sell investments immediately? Could you temporarily reduce withdrawals? Do you have enough liquidity to avoid selling at an inopportune time? And then finally, question number three, what happens if you live longer than expected? I think longevity is going to be a new risk for all of us, especially with modern medicine. If you are 65 today, and let's say you live to age 95, which was unexpected, that's a 30-year retirement. Do your assets and income have a reasonable chance of supporting that lifestyle and that timeline? Those three questions alone can reveal a lot about the strength of your retirement plan today. So let me leave you with one final thought that most people spend their working years asking, how much can I save? But retirement requires us to start asking a different questions. It's back to kind of how much can I spend? When can I claim Social Security? How much risk should I take? How should I pay taxes and when should I pay taxes? How do I protect against healthcare costs today? And which accounts should I use in retirement? And then ultimately, how do I make sure this money lasts as long as I do? You spent decades, of course, building your retirement savings. That transition into retirement is not a time to put those decisions on autopilot. It's a time to really be intentional. Because the difference between a good retirement plan and a great retirement plan isn't necessarily how much money you have. It's how effectively you coordinate that money you have with the life you want to live. So helping you make informed decisions today so your money can support you is the most important thing.
1: There you go.
2: People you care about for the rest of your life.
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0: Thank you so much, Joe Burt and Charles Curry. We have Rodney Ownby taking your calls right now off the air as this episode comes to a close. If you've got a question, then it's 90000, then Rodney is available to you at 407-869-9800. I just realized I said 9 instead of 10. It's 10 o'clock. 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
4: Good morning, Central Florida, and thanks for tuning in to WDBO News here in Orlando. I'm Isaac Abdel-Messiah with our top story. President Trump is spending the weekend in Ireland. The president touted his relationship with the country while meeting with Ireland's prime minister.
5: We're in business. We've had some discussions on trade and various other things. We have a big relationship with Ireland, and that'll continue stronger than ever.
4: Trump added that the relationship is one that is, quote, very profitable for Ireland. During the trip, the president is also set to attend the final days of the Irish Open, which is being held at his golf course in Doonbeg.
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4: You're currently listening to Orlando's Severe Weather Station. I'm Isaac Abdel-Messiah, continuing our team coverage. Previously classified 9/11 documents are being released by the Trump administration on the 25th anniversary of the attacks. The documents are mainly from the daily intelligence briefings for former Presidents Clinton and George W. Bush, where both were warned Osama bin Laden was plotting to attack the U.S. using hijacked passenger jets. A December 1998 document prepared for Clinton's presidential daily brief included the heading, quote, "Bin Laden preparing to hijack U.S. aircraft." CIA Director John Ratcliffe called it, quote, the single largest release of CIA analysis related to 9/11 ever. Another Florida death row inmate is dead by lethal injection. Daniel Conahan Jr., known as the Hog Trail Killer, was convicted in the 1996 killing of Richard Montgomery, a man whose body was found in a wooded area near Punta Gorda. He had no last words as 11 of Montgomery's family members watched Conahan be put to death. The execution on Thursday was Florida's 15th this year. And Florida health officials are reporting a sharp increase in locally acquired dengue fever cases across the state.
8: The Florida Department of Health says 38 new cases were confirmed during the week ending September 5th, bringing the statewide total to 111 this year. Hillsborough County accounts for 95 of those cases, while Pinellas, Pasco, Miami-Dade, Palm Beach, and Orange counties have also reported infections. Health officials are urging residents to avoid mosquito bites, as several Florida counties remain under mosquito-borne illness alerts or advisories. Laurel Lee, WDBO News.
4: I'm Isaac Abdel-Messiah for WDBO News here in Orlando.
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7: Throughout this entire morning, we are tracking temperatures to warm up relatively quickly, but a big focus will be shifting to our rain chances during the afternoon. Heavy rain and frequent lightning will be the biggest threats, especially between Orlando and the Atlantic coast. For Channel 9 Eyewitness News, I'm meteorologist Daniel McFarland.
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6: It's still looking good on I-4. You're in the clear heading in both directions, but do look out for a broken down car, I-4 eastbound before CR-532 that has the right shoulder blocked. The turnpike is coming in accident and delay free. The beach line looks good. Heading in both directions, there's no complaints. Heading over to 417, you're in the clear. Lee Road, both eastbound and westbound between Kingswood Drive and Addison Street, there's some construction to look out for. From the WDBO Traffic Center, I'm Daphne Smith.
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0: Hello and welcome to In the House right here on WDBO, brought to you by Metlock Lifetime Roofing. My name is Josh McCarthy with WDBO, in studio today with Josh Smith and Dylan Groh here to guide us through a great hour. If you've got any questions about the product, Metlock Lifetime Roofing, you're hearing it everywhere right now. So you want to just know, is it as good as it sounds? Is it too good to be true? I can tell you now, it's probably not too good to be true from the conversations I've had with these experts in studio today. But if you've got a question, open up that WDBO app, send in your open mic, and we can play it back on a future episode of In the House. Dylan, Josh, how are we doing today?
1: Good morning, everybody. Glad to be here. Thank you all for tuning in to the In the House radio show brought to you by Metlock Lifetime Roofing. We're super excited to be here and talk a lot about our new Metlock system, and it's been kicking off, and the weather's been getting crazy, and it's been getting hot, and we're getting in the storm. We're in the stormy season right now, and there's not a better time, to come out, take a look at your roof, and join all the other families that are, getting the last roof ever they're getting put on their home. And that's with us, the Metlock Lifetime Roof System. Josh, how you doing?
0: Oh, sorry, go ahead, Josh.
2: Yeah, no. Good morning, everybody. Glad to be here. In terms of being prepared for hurricane season, being prepared for the storms that we get in Central Florida, this is a product that checks a box so that you can move on and not need to worry about, am I going to lose shingles? Are my hip and ridge shingles going to blow off? Everything related to, do I need a tarp? All those things. This is a product that's been tested. It's meeting and exceeding all the test parameters that are getting thrown at it. It's amazing. I have it on my home. It saved me a ton of money on my insurance renewal. But one of the biggest things I think of is that we're right now passing the peak hurricane season, and we're now finally in like the bell curve. We're going down the hill. We're on the side of like, let's fewer and fewer chances of a storm. That being said, 2 years ago, Hurricane Milton hit Florida on October 10th. This El Nino, and you've probably seen this all over the internet, is being called the Super El Nino. It's one of the, they're claiming, what I'm hearing from a lot of, pundits and things, is that this is going to go down as the record-setting El Nino in terms of the temperature of the water in the Pacific Ocean that's going to drive this thing. And so when you look at the Global Tropics Hazard Outlook, right now there's really nothing showing up as developing in the Gulf or in the Atlantic. But what we're seeing, and then when I look at the models on Tropical Tidbits, is that they are modeling a storm, and this tracks with what's on NOAA's website, is that there is a greater, right now on NOAA's website, it shows greater than 40% of a development in the Pacific. So west of Mexico, west of Panama. What the models are showing is that the storm jumps basically the peninsula, crosses Panama, and then comes up. So sneaky devil it is. If these models pan out, obviously we're really far away, and the model showing like a hurricane hitting central or hitting Florida, hurricane hitting Florida. I believe right now the model showing like September 21st. So it's very far away, probably won't happen. But the whole point of that is to know that it's possible. Even though the El Nino's there, the Atlantic might be toast for this season, we're looking at storms that could jump from the Pacific into the Atlantic, into the Gulf, and the waters in the Gulf are it's boiling. It's a spa. And so when you look at what happened with Milton 2 years ago, it formed, and I think, Josh, you looked this up, it was like 2 or 3 days to landfall.
0: And those 2 or 3 days happened to be the weekend.
2: Exactly.
0: So it formed on like a Friday night or early Saturday morning, and then by the time people got back into their routine on a Monday, they had maybe 36 hours to prepare for a full hurricane.
2: Exactly. And you're talking, your instant thought is, okay, somebody put the lawn furniture away so it doesn't become a projectile. Flip the trampoline over and strap it down so it doesn't become a projectile. And then go get in line at, the big box store, maybe buy some plywood if you have a window that you don't trust, or it's a huge window or whatever. But the big thing is everyone's lined up in Publix. Everyone's lined up in the grocery stores to get food and water. And then the same thing. They go to try to start their generator. Generator doesn't start. Now you're in line at the small engine place, the lawnmower place. There's only so many things you can do in that crunch time to prepare if you're not already prepared. And I think that's what, like, what Dylan is getting into and Metlock Lifetime Roofing is getting into, is that you are checking the box with this roof that you don't need to prepare. You are prepared. You have the preparedness. It's going forward with you. You're ready to go. Focus on everything else.
1: Yeah, it's crazy with all this, you know, the weather, especially lately. You know, we've been getting some weird, you know, record heats and all kinds of weird records have been happening. And, you know, right now we haven't really had any big hurricanes in the last, you know, couple years. So a lot of people are comfortable right now. And we've seen how fast these storms come through and they pop up. And so, you know, the weather that we're getting now, the record heats and some of these, even these afternoon thunderstorms, you know, don't wait on a hurricane to come through. When this weather's coming through, it's affecting, you know, your roof system you have up there now. And, you know, we've seen it, the heat, what it does to these roofs, and it gets trapped in the attics and it starts to burn out the shingles and they start to come apart from each other. And then the next thing you know, you got a, 60-80 mile an hour wind gusts and you've got shingles all in your yard. And so, you know, give us a call and have us come out. And, you know, we've got a perfect solution for it. We've thought about all of the elements, you know, that Florida, that, you know, what it brings here. And we get the crazy wind gust, you know, we get the high heat. So, you know, we developed the system that's, you know, four-way interlocking, that's, you know, interlocks on all each side of the system that allows that 200 mile an hour plus wind rating. So, you know, any those heavy wind gusts that we get here, our systems, you know, it's gonna stay up there. It's made to handle the wind. And you know, just recently getting the class 5 impact test, you know, for vulnerable, if you're in an area that's vulnerable to hail, or you've got tree branches maybe around, or you're on a golf course, and you know, this system is the strongest roof system that is built in the state. I mean, it is unbelievable the strength test that this has. I mean, it is we're seeing it, you know, impact, you know, on these golf courses. These golf balls are not doing anything to the metal roof system, so it's pretty cool. But you know, not only does it, you know, work great with the weather and, you know, all the crazy stuff that we have here in Florida, but it also, you know, it's has an unbelievable energy savings rating to it. So, you know, each panel that you're looking at, it's almost like looking at each shingle and have each shingle having its own vent system in each one. That's how our metal system is. We have air grooves in each panel that allows the whole roof to breathe. So when you're looking at the entire system, the whole system is breathing. So, you know, these hot afternoons that we're getting here in Florida, have us come out and take a look, make sure your roof is properly ventilated.
0: I got a question for you, Dylan. You mentioned something there. You said that you guys just got approved for a class 5 impact test.
1: Yes. Yeah.
0: And you mentioned hail or what are some of those things that maybe somebody with an older roof may want to know more about that test and what that protects them from and things they no longer have to worry about when they get this roof?
1: Yeah, absolutely. I mean, what we've seen, you know, with these hailstorms is, you know, once it kind of especially with asphalt shingle roofs, you know, these shingles are protected with a granule system that allows the sun not to, you know, basically ruin the fiberglass that's underneath those granules in that shingle. So what the hail does is when it hits the shingles, it basically softens the granules and the fiberglass starts to kind of slowly come apart. And then that's why the granules no longer come intact. The hail's kind of bruising the shingles and then the granules start to come off. And then once the granules start coming off the roof, then that we get these, you know, afternoon suns, the sun will actually, you know, now it's hitting that fiberglass and that tar more than it should and creates a hole, unfortunately, in the shingle. So with our system, you know, with metal roofs, you know, with the thickness and the gauge of our metal roof system, and then also adding the texture and all the bends in the metal to make that profile to look like a shingle roof or a slate roof system, it's adding integrity into the metal system. So that's how we were able to get to that class 5 hail rating. And it was unbelievable to watch the testing and how they did it. You know, they dropped this, like, you know, 15 pound steel ball. It looks like almost like a pool ball or like a big softball, you know, just hammers down onto the metal, and it's unbelievable. It didn't puncture it, or, you know, and we passed that class 5 hail rating. I mean, most tile and metal roof systems are class 4, which is great, but being able to, you know, get to that class five is truly unbelievable. So
0: what you're giving me now, you answered a question, but now I have more questions, because what I imagine is just that, someone dropping a bowling ball or a hypothetical large piece of ice onto the roof to break away the shingles. But you were saying that some of these smaller hailstorms, they don't do that. There's not that one big tremendous impact.
1: Right.
0: It's more of like body shots to the roof. Correct. Over time that will wear away the granules to open up that hole that'll make it more vulnerable for anything in the future.
1: Yeah, absolutely. When you, after these hailstorms, I mean, it's unbelievable looking at the shingles. I mean, there's little golf ball size looking holes all over the roof system. And it's, it's pretty quick how fast it impacts these roofs. And, it's sometimes too with the hail, it just keeps getting worse and worse and worse. So, you know, if you think like, okay, the hail wasn't too bad, but you notice, you know, excessive granules are starting to come down, that's probably a sign that, that the shingles are bruising and, now the fiberglass is probably coming a little bit loose. So have us come out and take a look, and, you know, we can lead you in that right direction. We're super excited about, you know, the system. We've been, it's been hot right now. We've got all different colors for it. Visit the website and take a look at all the different profiles and everything. You know, we've been, we've had to meet, you know, with different HOAs and, just inform them that, you know, that there's lifetime roof systems out there that also match, you know, the integrity or the architectural appearance, you know, of the neighborhood. And we have the different colors and everything. And, you know, lately what we're seeing, with the insurance industry and, you know, these shingle roofs, they're just not handling the weather that we have here in Florida. So, you know, at 15 years, a lot of these companies now are starting to cap off these asphalt shingle roofs. And, you know, we've seen this cycle, you know, over happening over and over and over. And so we have a solution for it. You know, we want you guys to join the family. And, our family's been doing this for over 35 years now in Central Florida. And, you know, we've been blessed to, you know, do all asphalt shingles and tile roofs and metal roof systems for, you know, and now we have our own system that we've, you know, been able to engineer, design, you know, manufacture and also install ourselves. And it's exclusive to us. It's gone through all the Florida testing. So it's absolutely built for the crazy weather here. And not only that, it's going to help the energy of your home. It's going to save you money on your power bill. And, it's also built to last, and we back it up with a lifetime warranty. So,
0: and it's built to look good. You mentioned there's a few colors. I think a lot of people, when they hear metal roof, they still might think of that thing they saw in the 90s that it looked like a big giant can of tuna or something, right? As a top of it. No, you mentioned there's colors.
1: There's all different colors and designs and if you live in an HOA and you guys are strict down to certain colors, we have us come out and take a look. And, we have the architectural appearance and it looks absolutely beautiful. I mean, it's not only, you know, functioning unbelievably well with the weather and everything, but it absolutely looks gorgeous. The one, you know, great thing with our system is it's completely maintenance free. So, you know, we've lived and learned here in Florida, and we talk about the granules and the pebbles, and we've learned that, you know, the algae likes to build off that granule and that algae in it. And so we've, our system, that granule or that texture look is embossed into the metal. So there's nothing for that mold or algae to grow onto. A complete concealed fastener system. Never have to go up there and fix any screws. There's nothing exposed up there. So, we want this. We don't want, you know, anybody going up on the roofs and having to hurt themselves or anybody having to pay any extra money out of their pockets because they're getting a letter, you know, from their HOA saying their roof's dirty. So we've trying to eliminate all the, you know, all the issues that we've seen here in Florida roofing. And, there's new products out there and things are getting better.
0: That's the benefit of working with somebody like Metlock Lifetime Roofing. You guys have been in Florida for over three decades. So you know a lot of the hurdles, a lot of the questions, a lot of the complaints maybe someone has had over the years. So when you bring this new product to the market, you have that already, a lot of it already worked out.
1: Oh, absolutely.
0: If somebody is listening right now and they want to know how to get a hold of Metlock Lifetime Roofing, whether they want Dylan out there to have your own private episode of In the House in Your Front Yard, or if they know they want to move forward with this product, how can they get a hold of you guys?
1: Yeah, they can go on our website. It's metlockroofing.com. And also you can give us a call. Our number is 407-545-8836. And have one of us come out and take a look. We got a lot of the experts on the team. They've gone through all the trainings. They've seen how it gets installed. So absolutely give us a call. have us come out and take a look at the roof.
0: Thank you so much. We got more In the House Radio coming right up on WDBO.
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4: A Kissimmee pastor will spend decades in prison for sexually abusing a parishioner who went to him for counseling. Previously classified 9/11 documents are being released by the Trump administration on the 25th anniversary of the attacks. The documents are mainly from the daily intelligence briefings for former Presidents Clinton and George W. Bush. And Homeland Security Secretary Marquaine Mullen says Minnesota Democratic Congresswoman Ilhan Omar married her brother and could be deported. Mullen revealed to conservative podcaster Benny Johnson that there is an ongoing federal investigation into Omar as part of an alleged fraudulent immigration scheme.
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7: Got an ass back for the good feed story. 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I promised at the start of the year that my health, feeling better, was going to be the number one goal. Well, I can tell you that the good feed store has helped me achieve that goal. I was having issues at the beginning of the year with my legs and my feet, a lot of pain, especially after marathon pickleball sessions, long days on my feet at work, and days when I'd really get after it at the gym. 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They fitted me with those Good Feet arch supports, and I can only tell you this, I feel better. 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

0: 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Guys, you got some interesting conversations going on right now. If somebody wants to move forward or maybe learn a little bit more about this new product, maybe a ways they can save a dollar or two.
1: 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That's M-E-T-L-O-K roofing.com. That's also on Instagram, Facebook, all the social media channels. And then to that effect, if we ever are in a situation where a storm hits and you don't have cell service, but you still have Wi-Fi or you can get to Wi-Fi, you can actually reach out to the office as well through the social media channels. Just send a message in and we can get in touch and make sure that you're taken care of. But the biggest thing right now that we want to talk about is Veterans Day is coming up. It's in November. Mm-hmm. Metlock Roofing is going to be giving away a roof to a veteran or a Gold Star family. Wow. So either you nominate someone that you know that's a veteran or Gold Star family, or if you are one of those, please go to metlockroofing.com and you can fill out the form with some information to nominate yourself or nominate someone else. And that's the markets that Metlock serves currently, which is the Tampa area all the way up I-4 through Central Florida and then into Jacksonville. So if you're here and you know someone that's a veteran in Jacksonville or a veteran in Tampa, please nominate them. And that's metlockroofing.com. We really want to make it special this Veterans Day for a veteran or Gold Star family. Obviously, they give a lot to this country. And some of the Gold Star families, they gave all for the country. And we want to give back to them and make sure that that their families are protected.
0: And this is not, I know you said you want to make someone feel special this year in 2026, but 2026 is not the first year that you guys have done this for your markets, for the people who have, you know, who are familiar with Universal Roofing Contracting or Metlock Lifetime Roofing. As we know, founder Ken Mellick is a veteran, Vietnam veteran himself. So this particular feature of working with this company is not new to you guys. Giving away a Metlock roof is, I believe, new. But you know, you guys are very, very familiar with serving the veterans and the Gold Star families in the state of Florida. So I know this means a lot to you guys, and it means a lot to our audience as well. So it's a great partnership. If anybody knows anybody, by all means, reach out to Metlock Lifetime Roofing. Whether it's to find out more, to find out how to nominate a family or a veteran, really anything at all, please reach out.
2: Yeah, absolutely. And it's extremely, you know, special to us to be able to give back, you know, a roof system to somebody in the community, you know, a veteran. And, you know, with my grandfather, you know, serving in the Army as a Ranger, you know, we absolutely take care of the veterans. And, you know, this is something we've been doing for, you know, for quite a while. And, you know, now, you know, being able to do the Metlock Lifetime Roof System and being able, you know, to serve them, it feels special to us. So, yeah, definitely, you know, visit the website or give us a call if you know anybody or you are a veteran and you're, you know, have us come out and we'll take a look at everything. And please, you know, go on the website. Social media too. It's been, you know, every day they've been on there posting, you know, different pictures of all the different installs we've done. And so if it's something that you guys are curious about, I would highly, highly recommend, you know, going onto the Facebook pages and the Instagram. They have the Metlock Roofing. 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
4: Good morning, Central Florida, and thanks for listening to WDBO News here in Orlando. I'm Isaac Abdel-Messiah with our top story. President Trump, during a visit to Ireland today, says he thinks the war with Iran will likely last through the midterm elections. He reiterated his message.

0: urged that the war has been necessary because of an imminent threat of Iran developing a nuclear weapon, despite American attacks last year on Iranian nuclear sites.
1: They were 2 weeks away from having a nuclear weapon. If they had it, they would have blown up Israel, they would have blown up the Middle East, and they would have hit some of Europe's, in my opinion, Europe's cities.
0: This as Saudi Arabia has shut down a key east-west oil pipeline after it came under attack on Thursday. The Trump administration says it is offering intelligence aid to Saudi Arabia, but for now, it is not planning on launching any military attacks on Houthi rebels believed to be behind the strikes.
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0: You're listening to Orlando's Severe Weather Station. I'm Isaac Abdelmassiah, continuing our team coverage. Florida officials say a data breach involving the state's Highway Safety and Motor Vehicles Department has been traced to stolen login credentials belonging to a Plant City Police Department employee.
5: The Florida Department of Highway Safety and Motor Vehicles says an international cyber criminal group exploited credentials that had been improperly stored on a personal device. State officials say the breach was quickly contained and there is no evidence of any ongoing unauthorized access. Investigators have not released details on what information may have been exposed, and the incident remains under criminal investigation. Laurel Lee, WDBO News.
0: A Kissimmee pastor will spend decades in prison for sexually abusing a parishioner who went to him for counseling. Eddie Knowles Saint was convicted on four counts of sexual battery in July. An Osceola County judge sentenced him to 30 years on two of those counts on Friday. The victim says she had known Knowles Saint for years and had visited him for spiritual counseling with her husband's support. Prosecutors say Knowles Saint gave her some tea and pills and sexually assaulted her soon after. Knowles Saint told the court he had a consensual relationship with the woman and told the court, quote, 90% of what she said was a lie. Knowles Saint has 30 days to appeal his sentence. I'm Isaac Abdelmassiah for WDBO News here in Orlando.
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12: So far, it's looking good on I-4. No complaints heading both eastbound and westbound. You're moving along at a pretty good pace, but there is a broken down car to look out for. I-4 east before CR-4 I-42. That has the right shoulder block. Be aware of that upon your approach. The turnpike is coming in accident and delay free. The beach line looks good heading in both directions. So far, so good on 417. From the WDBO Traffic Center, I'm Daphne Smith.
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0: Welcome back to In the House here on WDBO AM 580, always streaming inside your WDBO app. In the House brought to you by Metlock Lifetime Roofing. We got Dylan Groh and Josh Smith from the team at Metlock Lifetime Roofing. My name is Josh McCarthy with the team at WDBO. And you've heard a lot about, I've heard a lot about, I love listening to you guys. You say this line a lot when people are interested in working with Metlock Lifetime Roofing. You say it's the last roof you'll need. And Josh has said, I love this line too in the past. He said, just call us if you want to change the color. So that's always a great line. So you guys are very proud of this product and you believe that it is going to last a long time. Is that the best business plan for you guys? Because I know if you guys work on one roof, you may never have to get that client again. You may never have to hear it. That's great for the client, right? That's exactly. You guys love serving your listeners, your fans here on the radio. But are you guys just confident that there are enough homes in Florida that it's not going to be a problem for you guys in the future? Enough roofs to work on?
1: Yeah, I mean, no, it's a crazy thing to say when you're able to give out this unbelievable warranty, and there's really no other warranty out there like it. You know, that's a lifetime workmanship, that's material and labor that we cover the roof for. So, I mean, that's 50 years of coverage by the same company who's had the same ownership for over 35 years. So it is truly, it is one of those things where, you know, but the truth is, you know, shingles and these tile roof systems, they're all lifetime roof products as well. It's just the weather that we get here in Florida, though, we've seen those type of roof systems just not last and handle the impact that we get here. So, you know, the shingle roofs, like, you know, Owens Corning, they're 50-year shingles, and most shingles are, you know, 30-year or 50 years, but it just comes down to, you know, the shingle roofs aren't the waterproofing system. So, and same thing with, you know, concrete tile, they're not waterproof. So they rely on what's underneath of the system, which is your underlayment. So your underlayments, typically the highest end underlayment, you're going to get about 30 years. So with the Metlock system, what you're looking at is a complete waterproof system. So the Metlock is the waterproofing. We still put the high temperature, you know, peel and stick, the high end underlayment system underneath of it. But what there's no water is ever going to get down to that system. So unlike a shingle roof or, you know, a tile roof where you have to mechanically fasten, you know, either nails or screws into the underlayment system, which then, you know, ruins the integrity. That's really what's failing first. So a lot of the insurance companies, that's what they look at. You know, they look at, you know, they necessarily don't really, you know, they, the tile looks great. The tile lasts, you know, 50 years and the shingles could look great, but it's really what's going on underneath that system. And that's really the biggest difference, you know, with the metal roof system really is the metal that you're looking at is completely waterproof. And, you know, in insurance companies, in my 15 years, and I know Ken's 30, 40 years doing this, we've never had a metal roof where an insurance company's telling us that we have to replace it, you know, due to the age. I mean, I have been on some old metal roofs, and they're, you know, it's 40, 50 years, these roofs, and now we're starting to replace them. But that's typically what I'm seeing, and that was an exposed fastener system. So, I mean, it is really extremely rare.
0: That's a 50-year-old product, too.
1: Yeah, it's a 50-year-old
0: product.
1: Science
0: has come a long way. You guys have invented a new thing in the last 50 years. So.
1: And that one was nailed down it had nails on the metal. So it was, and it was still holding up. It was unbelievable. But yeah, I mean, we've seen, I mean, what the metal roof systems do. And, you know, going with a thicker gauge system and a four-way interlocking system, we believe that, and it's going to outlast. I mean, what's crazy here in Florida especially, but I would say, you know, 80% of your roofs are asphalt shingle roof systems. And, you know, then they say, I think 10% are tile and then 5% are, you know, metal and all that other. So when you go to Europe or anywhere else, 80% of their roofs are metal tile roofs and they last forever. So now that model is kind of starting to, you know, come here, and it's starting in Florida first because we have the craziest weather and our materials just doesn't last here. So we're going with a system that we've seen, you know, over in other countries, it's lasted over 50 plus years.
0: Wow.
1: So this system hasn't been, it's not a new system, and, you know, it's been around for a long time, but it's something that we're, you know, manufacturing now ourselves, and we put patents, you know, in the air grooves that no other systems have, you know. So there's certain things that ours is different, and but there, you know, it's It's a true lifetime system. And, you know, the guys that are going out there install it, Steve, the project manager, he's been with us for over 30 years, and we call him UK Steve. He's actually from the UK, and he's personally seen, you know, how long those roofs last in Europe. And he's kind of bringing that mentality here to our roof systems in Florida. So, we all believe in it, and it's an awesome system. And so come join the family and, you know, be, and never have to worry about it again. And there's only one person to call, you know, if a hurricane comes through or something, a tree limb comes down, you may be worried about it, that you just call us, we'll come out. I've been personally doing it now for over 15 years. You can call me directly, and we're here to help, and we put our name behind it. So
0: it's as we all know, Orlando is an international destination. And so I was at one of the theme parks last week, and I was behind somebody in line. They had a British accent. And one of the random Florida afternoon thunderstorms kicked up, and he was complaining to us about it. He goes, in England, it's just sprinkles. It might rain all day, but it just sprinkles. You guys here have the weirdest rain. And if you've been out of your house in the last couple of weeks, you've seen some rain that goes sideways. You've seen your residential streets go from dry to flooding in 5 minutes. It's some weird weather here, whether it's sideways rain, whether it's big old droplets of rain. I was reminded last week of a mini storm. I come into my home, and there's branches all over the driveway. And it was just one of those afternoon storms that, you know, when you see branches all over the road, it's a hurricane. But we get some very, very interesting weather here. And if you guys listening right now, if anybody is inside of a home or you've ever owned a home, you know, outside water is the nightmare of all homeowners, right? If you can just figure out an easy way to keep water on the outside of your house. It's like they say in the medical community, if you can find a cure for the common cold, you'll be a billionaire. Everybody will love you for it. If you can find a way to just keep water on the outside of your house, because water on the inside that's supposed to be on the outside is the downfall of a lot of foundations or seams in your house, or as you say, the underlayment on a roof, just the water in general. And so this Metlock Lifetime Roofing, you guys knew that, and you thought of how to keep the water out as a big goal of yours.
1: Yeah, I mean, in Florida, having a porous roof system, it just doesn't make any sense. I mean, they're doing everything they can. You know, there's companies that put sealers on the shingles now to try to get that water to not, you know, soak through. But yeah, you've got to think every time we get a, you know, you had mentioned the upside down rains and stuff, which I've seen some crazy water getting, you know, into underneath the shingles and through the nails, and it's unbelievable what water can do. So yeah, I've personally seen it. So, but yeah, I mean, it's just unbelievable having a, you know, with the amount of water that we get in some of these afternoon showers, like you've got to just imagine, you know, I would say 80% of that water is running down the roof, but 20% is going to end up getting through the shingles. And then, you know, they use fat nails to install the shingles, so water is getting around the nails. So eventually, you know, we know that it's, you know, and insurance companies know that, you know, after 15 years, the shingles, they're going to, you know, it's going to start to deteriorate a lot quicker. And then all of a sudden a hurricane comes in, and then now you've got shingles on the ground, and that's when people start, you know, calling them. So they're trying to get ahead of the game. And now this year they've capped them, you know, asphalt roofs at 15 years. Who knows, you know, what's going to happen in, you know, in 5-6 years from now. And we're already seeing the gas prices have gone up this week, and that's, you know, asphalt shingles are made out of, you know, they're petroleum based products. So, you know, when, what's going to happen now with the shingles, you know, when gas prices keep going up, same thing is going to happen. You know, I think we're up in the $4 now. So there's no telling when we're going to get the next price increase from the manufacturer because of, you know, what's going on. So it's just, you know, we're seeing a ton of different issues with these roof, you know, these disposable roof systems in Florida. So, you know, give us a call and go with the last lifetime roof system you'll ever need.
0: Disposable roof system. Oh, some bold words by Dillinger right now.
2: Yeah, I mean, I had to go through with this personally. And so we had a roof by a major manufacturer that was the most expensive shingle you could buy. And there was two things at play. One, that company kind of got into a position where it's going to cannibalize itself in terms of two different product lines, because back then, they were allowing shingles with foam insulation. Now, most companies, even those that have a foam product line that's a separate entity of the same company, they actually say you cannot have shingles with foam because it causes the shingles to bake dry out, the oil and the tar leaks, you know, basically just burns off over time, exposes the fiberglass, it becomes very brittle, wind gets under it, and then obviously the roof fails. So that is not an issue at all with Metlock. My home has foam insulation in all exterior walls as well as the roof deck. And so I don't have to worry that my foam is actually going to cause my roof life to be shortened considerably. So that was like the big first thing with what we had at our house. And then the second was obviously the insurance company, our insurance company, did not care that it was the most expensive shingle that you could buy on the market. They did not care that it was just basically 10 and a half years old. The letters started coming. We're going to drop your coverage. And then it's every year getting closer to 12 years. It was, we're dropping you and you're going to have a rate increase. And then it was, oh, hey, we're bought out. Here's your new insurance company and here's your renewal. And the final straw was, here's your renewal. Here's your new company. And your renewal is now $2,000, right at $2,000 more next year. And I'm going, we can't do this. This is absurd, because just say it stays at $2,000 more after 10 years, that's $20,000. So we made the decision. We went with Metlock. We put Metlock on our home, and I did the 4-point inspection and the wind mitigation inspection, which those are really critical things. You really need a third party to sign off on what you did, what you say you've done. And so the building department, you know, insurance companies really, they don't care. They don't care that the permit was pulled. They want a third party to come in and document with a very specific form what you did. And so here's your new wind mitigation. The form is standardized. This is what's on the home. It's a metal roof. This is how it's fastened. And when you will be, I was shocked when I sent the form into the insurance agent, because I was like, you know, irate, you know, I'm going to find a new agent. You're not working for me. I'm livid. This is ridiculous. You know, we're in a roofing family. This is absurd. And he says, hey, the renewal's, it's back to normal. It's $2,000 less on the renewal. You've got the metal, you got Metlock lifetime roofing. Here's your rate. And I'm going, oh, okay. But that's what we had to do. We had to put the Metlock roof on, which we did. And then we had the 4-point and the wind mitigation inspection. And so that, you know, obviously saved us a considerable amount, and it's going to go on into the future saving us a considerable amount. And that's just on the insurance side. On the energy saving side, like Dylan has talked about, the reflectivity of sun, of the energy from the sun, is tremendous. Even though the roof is black, it's a dark color, it is not absorbing the way a shingle did. So my cooling, my air conditioning is not as much as it was. Granted, I still have foam, but that means my AC is not running as long as it used to. I don't have to worry that I'm voiding a warranty on my shingles because of the foam insulation as well. So there's just a lot of peace of mind where now I can focus on everything else. You know, hey, there's a storm coming. I need to go make sure we got enough bottled water and, you know, put the lawn furniture away or whatever. I mean, that's what really we should be focused on. Is the generator ready? Are our smoke detectors, do we have all the batteries in there so they're not chirping when the power goes out? All these things, just be prepared. Don't ever run a generator in a garage, especially an attached garage to your home. Don't ever run a generator indoors. You know, it'll kill you. That's my soapbox for hurricane season. You know, unfortunately, we'll have a hurricane, and there's always a news story that a family didn't wake up the next morning because someone thought it was okay to run a generator, and, you know, and like put a fan behind it. It doesn't work. The carbon monoxide will come into the house and you won't wake up. So just never run a generator near a window, near an open door, near a garage. The instructions are very clear. Get it away from the house. But that said, that's what you should be focusing on with your family, is that kind of level of preparedness. And don't worry about the roof. The roof's done. I mean, and that's where I'm at. You know, I got the roof. I got new gutters. Josh and Dylan were mentioning gutters and water around the home. We got the gutters installed, the new ones. And so it, like, we're ready to rock and roll. You know, my focus, if we get a hurricane, is going to ABC to make sure I've got, you know, some goods, yep. Some adult
3: stay
2: beverages.
3: Stay hydrated, yep.
2: Yeah, you gotta be ready, you know? So party at my house.
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0: Thank you so much, Dylan and Josh. We got one more segment of In the House coming up, brought to you by Metlock Lifetime Roofing right here on WDBO.
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4: A Kissimmee pastor will spend decades in prison for sexually abusing a parishioner who went to him for counseling. Previously classified 9/11 documents are being released by the Trump administration on the 25th anniversary of the attacks. The documents are mainly from the daily intelligence briefings for former Presidents Clinton and George W. Bush. And Homeland Security Secretary Marquain Mullen says Minnesota Democratic Congresswoman Ilhan Omar married her brother and could be deported. Mullen revealed to conservative podcaster Benny Johnson that there is an ongoing federal investigation into Omar as part of an alleged fraudulent immigration scheme.
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0: Welcome back to In the House Radio here on WDBO, brought to you by Metlock Lifetime Roofing. In studio today, we got Dylan Groh and Josh Smith with Metlock Lifetime Roofing. My name is Josh McCarthy with WDBO. Thank you so much for listening. Dylan, Josh, I know the veterans of the area are huge for your company. Of course, the founder, Ken Melick, is a former, or a current Vietnam veteran, but formerly in Vietnam as an Army Ranger. So that touches the hearts of your company, of your family-owned and run company. And so that's a way that you can give back to your community if somebody can reach out to your company. How so?
1: 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That's the legacy of people that gave all and did not come back. And it actually recently, if Ken was here and I started to tell the story, he would, it'd be rough. But Ken recently was able to get in contact with his best friend from Vietnam, who passed away, who was killed in action. So this young guy was over there serving his country. And, of course, with, you know, no internet back then and stuff, it was basically you came home and that was kind of it. You went about your life. But if you go to the Metlock Roofing website and you click on the legacy and the story behind it, what's amazing is that you see the huge family that Ken has. And then when you think about his best friend that did not come home, all of those people that are alive today, you know, I mean, even Dylan included, grandchildren of Ken, would not exist if it wasn't for Ken coming home. And so, you know, the tie to the veteran community, the U.S. military, the U.S. Army, you would be hard-pressed to find someone that is more proud of his service and his country and this country and the Army and being a Ranger than Ken Melick. I mean, he is... die hard veteran, went to Vietnam, served, came back, and then, you know, started his companies and has this just massive, amazing family. And that's really the big thing is like the families here in Central Florida. We do the Veterans Giveaway. We want to make sure we give back to a veteran or a Gold Star family, but no one's leaving. You know, when you look at these companies that come in for these big storms and stuff, they come in and then they disappear. There's no warranty. There's no one to contact. You know, Ken Melick, his family, Jade, Jared, Dylan, everybody's here. Florida license holders, been in business for a very long time. And this is where we're here. We're here to stay.
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1: Good morning, Central Florida, and thanks for tuning into WDBO News here in Orlando. I'm Isaac Abdel-Messiah with our top story. A new health advisory from the CDC warns of an uptick in human exposure to rabies or rabid animals. Federal health officials also report an increase in errors during rabies preventative treatments. ABC News medical contributor Dr. Alok Patel with more.
2: This report shows a 17% increase in people seeking that post-exposure care this July compared to last year, and involving some new species such as baby goats who had rabies, a raccoon, and potentially a fox. So when in doubt, be careful with wild animals. Make sure your pets get their shots. And if you are worried that you may have come in contact with rabies, please seek healthcare professional and get post-exposure prophylaxis immediately.
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4: 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More details coming up.
1: You're currently listening to Orlando's Severe Weather Station. I'm Isaac Abdel-Messiah, continuing our team coverage. Senator Ted Cruz says he's willing to support President Trump's proposal to give $5,000 payments to U.S. adults as long as they only go to people who work and pay taxes. The Texas Republican told Fox News that his support, quote, depends on how it's structured, and says he thinks they should be incentivizing work. He said they should be structured as tax refunds. Florida health officials are reporting a sharp increase in locally acquired dengue fever cases across the state.
5: The Florida Department of Health says 38 new cases were confirmed during the week ending September 5th, bringing the statewide total to 111 this year. Hillsborough County accounts for 95 of those cases, while Pinellas, Pasco, Miami-Dade, Palm Beach, and Orange counties have also reported infections. Health officials are urging residents to avoid mosquito bites, as several Florida counties remain under mosquito-borne illness alerts or advisories. Laurel Lee, WDBO News.
1: Judge Judy is retiring after more than 30 years on television.
6: No. I don't care what anybody told you. I want the title.
1: The longtime TV personality, whose real name is Judy Scheinlin, says her series, Judy Justice, will air its final episode in October. The 83-year-old told People she has plenty of other interests and no longer wants to spend time in hair and makeup, but still wants her message to reach viewers. She'll remain involved as a producer of her son Adam Levi's new courtroom series, Adam's Law. Levi, an attorney who has also appeared on television before, will take over the small claims format that helped make his mother a household name. And the stage is set for the U.S. Open Finals in New York. Ben Shelton advanced to the championship match after defeating Francis Tiafoe in four sets. The win marks Shelton's first career Grand Slam final, and he will play Alexander Zverev, who defeated Karen Khachanov. Shelton is seeking to become the first American man to win a Grand Slam title since Andy Roddick did it in 2003. In the women's bracket, Aryna Sabalenka faces Elena Rybakina. The women's final is set for Saturday, while the men's title match is scheduled for Sunday. I'm Isaac Abdel-Messiah here with WDBO News in Orlando.
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2: Throughout this entire morning, we are tracking temperatures to warm up relatively quickly, but a big focus will be shifting to our rain chances during the afternoon. Heavy rain and frequent lightning will be the biggest threats, especially between Orlando and the Atlantic coast. For Channel 9 Eyewitness News, I'm meteorologist Daniel McFarland.
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3: There's a little stop-and-go traffic to look out for if you're heading eastbound on I-4 between 429 and World Drive. The westbound side of I-4 is still looking good, moving along at a good pace. The turnpike is coming in accident and delay-free. 417 is in the clear. Heading over to the beach line, looking good heading eastbound towards the coast or westbound towards the airport. From the WTBO Traffic Center, I'm Daphne Smith.
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0: Good morning and welcome to On the Money here on WDBO AM 580, always streaming inside your very own WDBO app. My name is Josh McCarthy, sitting here with Joe Burt and Wynn Smith, two certified financial planners with the Certified Financial Group. As they do every single Saturday, they are here for you to answer any questions that you may have. Maybe you heard something in the news. Maybe you saw a Facebook headline that sounded too good to be true. Well, that is your opportunity right now to hop on the airwave. Send in your open mic if you like, because we got Joe Burt and Wynn Smith with the Certified Financial Group. Joe, Wynn, how are we doing this morning?
1: We're doing great. I like that open mic if you like. We are here, as you said, Josh, to take questions that our listeners might have on their minds. This is not a one-hour infomercial. We are here to give you guidance, the things that Wynn and I and the 14 other certified financial planners deal with day in and day out, providing retirement planning, investment management for a fee through the week. But on Saturday morning, we are here for you absolutely free. So if there's anything on your mind, as you said, things you might have heard that just don't sound quite right, questions you want to know, we are here to talk about stocks, bonds, mutual funds, real estate, long-term health care, annuities, life insurance, reverse mortgages, all that stuff and more. And the good news for you is the lines are absolutely wide open. So if you'd like to be part of the program this morning, all you have to do is pick up the phone and dial these magic numbers.
0: 844-580-9326. That's 844-580-WDBO. Again, you can send in your question through the open mic feature inside the WDBO app if you want to do so that way. The topic of today's show is long-term care. The saga continues.
1: Yeah, long-term care is certainly an issue as the baby boomers are moving on through retirement. It's becoming more and more of a big issue. So what's up there, Wynn?
2: Well, Joe, a number of years back, I was a presenter at a conference. There were around 3,000 people attending, and I don't remember what my presentation was about, but the guy who was before me, I do remember his presentation very well. He was an actuary. Now, actuaries aren't really known for their public speaking ability or having much of a personality of all, which I don't think is actually fair. But anyway, he stood up there in front of this group and he said, I know with almost 100% certainty how many people in this room will die within the next year. Mm-hmm. And he paused for a moment for effect, and he pointed at the group, and he says, I just don't know which one of you are going to be
1: that one.
2: That one, yeah. And so he then said, you know, I can probably segment this group down into a smaller group to subgroups. He said, I could, you know, I can look at your age, and I can look at your, you know, your body mass index. I can look at some of your lifestyle issues, whether you smoke or drink, your family history, basically the questions that you would answer on a life insurance application. And he said, I may be able to get a subgroup down to maybe 10 people with almost 100% certainty that 9 of those people aren't going to survive the next 12 months. Mm. But he said, the issue is all 10 of those people are going to think that they're the one that's going to survive.
1: Right, of course.
2: And what I remember about this was, too, the guy was an actuary. He was a great speaker. And the other thing was, this was long before we started talking about behavioral finance or cognitive biases. And that was really the rest of his presentation was talking about, you know, how to deal with that. Now, it's in life insurance, there's a risk management, I guess, in general. And I know we're talking about long-term care, but I had to tie it back into this story. Sure. You look at severity and you look at frequency. Mm-hmm. And life insurance is easy, or death as a risk is easy, because we are going to die.
1: One way or another.
2: One way or another. Nobody gets out. Yep, sooner or later. So the frequency is once and it's going to happen. The severity depends upon when we die. So, I mean, if 5 years ago you just got married, bought a house, and had your first child, the severity of that death to the household is much greater than someone who is lying in a Medicaid nursing home after spending down all their assets, all their family and friends are gone. Their Social Security check is going to the facility except for $50 a month. So that's really where it comes into play.
1: You're talking about the economic severity.
2: The economics, right. That's the severity when we look at in risk management.
1: Right, of course.
2: All right, so now that's mortality. Let's move over to morbidity so we can kind of segue into long-term care. Oh, but before I go, I read an interesting article the other day. It was what's on Warren Buffett's wall, and he doesn't have his diploma from University of Nebraska. He doesn't have his master's degree from Columbia. What he's got is a Dale Carnegie public speaking certificate that he, of course, he took in his 20s, which kind of got me back to, like, again, this guy was such a good public speaker. But anyway, I digress. So with long-term care, let's look at frequency. Let's look at what the statistics are.
1: Sure.
2: And one thing that's batted around a lot, you'll hear this a lot, is that 70% of people turning 65 will require long-term services at some point in their life. And that's a very common statistic you'll see. And, you know, when we kind of put that in the context of financial planning, when we look at, one of the thresholds we look at probability of success is around 80%. So, you know, 70% is getting up there. I mean, that's something that you'd look at. But you got to go a little deeper than that, because it kind of depends on, you know, that's over your lifetime. So it changes as you get older. So at 65, you have a 70% chance of needing services. At 75, you have a 62% chance. 85, you have a 42% chance. And 90, you have a 28% chance. So the probability of you needing long-term care services for the rest of your life goes down as you get older. And that's kind of counterintuitive, but you live. So you didn't need it. So from 65 to 85, if you didn't need long-term care services, your probabilities are decreasing. So
1: the longer you live, the less probability you have leading long-term care.
2: But why is long-term care more expensive as you get older? If you wanted to look at an insurance product, well, it's because your annual probability increases. So at 65, you only have a 1% chance of that year from 65 to 66 of needing some type of long-term care services.
1: Okay.
2: And that goes up as you get older. So at 90, you have a 15% chance of needing some type of long-term care services in the next 12 months.
1: All right.
2: You got to kind of look at that. I think the old saying, numbers lie, or no, wait, liars.
1: Liars can figure and figures can lie.
2: That's it. Thank you, Jeff. Yes. So, you know, you've got to really look at what your risk is. Now, there's some other interesting statistics. So 65% of nursing home residents are age 65 to 84, and 15% are 85 and older. 20%, this is, a lot of people don't realize this, 20% of nursing home residents are under the age of 65.
1: Wow.
2: And a lot of times that's due to some type of severe disability.
1: Hmm. Hmm.
2: So, you know, those are the real statistics. Those are what when I did a deep dive into, like, you know, how accurate is this 70%? And it just depends. It depends.
1: Well.
2: All right. So another thing you'll hear about when people start talking about long-term care is they want to know, well, doesn't Medicare pay for skilled nursing? And yes, it does.
1: But not a lot or for long.
2: That's the key.
1: Right.
2: In fact, every year, and these are numbers from Medicare beneficiaries, about 3 to 5% use skilled nursing services. So that's what it is every year. So if we kind of work that back into, you know, into what the annual probability is over your lifetime, if we use like 30 years, because, like, if you think about the financial planning software that we use, it usually defaults at age 95. So if we're looking at 65 to 95, how does that 3 to 5% equate into what our risk is over our lifetime? So, and what it figures out to is about a 70%.
1: Hmm.
2: So, you know, for most people, I think part of that reason that most people think, well, Medicare is going to take care of this, is because if you live long enough and you're kind of following the average, yeah, there's a good chance that Medicare will cover your long-term care needs for, you know, a certain period of time, like you mentioned, Joe. That's the issue. So, and the issue is Medicare will cover up to 100 days.
1: Right.
2: And that's what people don't realize.
1: Right.
2: It's
1: not lifetime.
2: It's not lifetime.
1: Right.
2: So that's where we're going to get into the severity discussion.
1: Right. And if you go into a facility, you know, what do we see more often is the memory care.
2: Yes.
1: And that's, you know, that could be years and years and years. I dealt with it with my mom.
2: Yeah.
1: You know, you see it.
2: Yep.
1: And yeah.
2: Yeah. It's that custodial care that's the issue.
1: Right.
2: So, So when we look at people that receive care, I mean, if you're looking at, like, what's the odds of over your lifetime that you're going to be needing or be actually claiming or taking advantage of the Medicare benefit, you know, you have about a 1 in 4 chance. Mm. And if you go back to, like, the statistics of it being 70%, the same as your need of having some type of care, it makes sense that, you know, almost 100% of people will go first to Medicare before they get into situations where they're looking at other options or private paying.
1: Right.
2: So of the people that need care, of that 70%, 48% are going to receive paid care. So they're going to have a situation where they're paying someone for that care.
1: Mm-hmm.
2: 22% are going to receive unpaid care. So that is typically family members.
1: Okay.
2: So that's a situation where that's a part of that planning.
1: Yep.
2: And again, it's not about you know, what product or service, or it's more about the strategy.
1: That's what financial planning is all about. Now, hear the bumper music, Josh.
0: Thank you much, Joe and Wynn. 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That's 844-580-WDBO. 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
1: Today.
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4: Commerce Secretary Howard Lutnick says President Trump's proposed $5,000 dividend checks for adults would not come from tax money. Lutnick made the comment in an interview with NBC News. A major cruise milestone for South Florida tourism, Royal Caribbean's next massive Icon-class vessel, Hero of the Seas, has officially touched water for the first time. And previously classified 9/11 documents are being released by the Trump administration on the 25th anniversary of the attacks. The documents are mainly from the daily intelligence briefings for former Presidents Clinton and George W. Bush.
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0: 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Joe Wynn, the topic of today's show is long-term care.
1: Long-term care, it's a big issue. Wynn?
2: Yes. So, Joe, we kind of touched on frequency, and now we want to talk a little bit about severity, which you brought up earlier in the segment. And what prompted me to pick this title was I just finished a book called CAST. And there's a section I want to read. Leon Lederman was an American physicist who won a Nobel Prize in 1988 for his groundbreaking contributions to our understanding of the particles of nature. Decades afterwards, when he was in his early 90s, he began to suffer memory loss and to require additional care. In 2015, he took the extraordinary step of auctioning off his Nobel Prize medal. He got $765,000 for it. Wow. To cover medical bills that were mounting. And in 2018, he died in a nursing home. And now his Nobel Prize is in the hands of someone else. Hmm. So frequency we talked about. So severity, that's the other issue to consider in planning for long-term care. And I do have some statistics on, you know, what is the typical cost. Now, these are annual numbers. We're a little fortunate here in Florida that it's a little bit more competitive situation because of the number of seniors that we have here. So these numbers actually in Florida are a little lower than these national averages. But the annual long-term care cost ranges between $75,000 and $130,000. And the annual cost nationally for memory care is $137,000. But again, in Florida, around here, it's in Central Florida, it's a little bit less than the national average. So when we're looking at planning for long-term care, there's different strategies. And the strategy is to try to maintain as much flexibility as you can, but also to minimize the risk of if something, you know, if you're needing some type of care resources. So, you know, you can always self-fund. You can pay out of pocket, you know.
1: Most people do.
2: Which is a lot of people do that. And you know, you create it like a long-term care bucket. There's a lot of things you can do. There's a qualified longevity annuity contracts, QLACs, and that's money you can put aside that'll help you with your required minimum distributions. You can tap in that money at 80, 85. You can buy zero coupon bonds that mature at a certain age when you anticipate maybe needing long-term care. These type of strategies of paying out of pocket, self-funding, they're not as tax efficient as other types of issues. And sometimes there's a wealth accumulation factor. So in other words, if you don't have the money to set aside for this, then you're at risk of something happening to you sooner rather than later. You can transfer that risk to an insurance company. You can look at traditional long-term care insurance. Now that, you know, now that we've got some history of that, we don't have some of the problems that we had earlier where people were just getting these horrendous rate increases and things like that. We have 40, 50 years of history now. So the stability of those types of products has increased tremendously. But that's like your car insurance. So that's something you pay a premium annually or quarterly or whatever, and you hope you never use it. But it can be one of the more affordable options if you're looking to transfer that risk. And then there's also the hybrid type products.
1: Right.
2: So, you know, a lot of times in planning, we're looking to create as much flexibility as we can. And the hybrid products are basically products that are geared toward long-term care, but they're built on an annuity or life insurance chassis or product. So if you don't use the long-term care or you don't use all the long-term care benefit, then you have the underlying annuity that you can do something with, or you have the life insurance that can go to a beneficiary. And a lot of people like these types of products because of that flexibility and because, you know, you may not need.
1: And the beauty of those is if you have an old annuity contract sitting around, you can convert that and defer the taxes and really multiply the benefit that you're sitting on. Really, no additional cost to you. So it's a very, very attractive idea.
2: Great point.
0: Thank you so much, Joe and Wynn. 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
1: Good morning, Central Florida. It is 9:31 a.m. here at WDBO News here in Orlando. Thanks for listening to our station today. I'm Isaac Abdel Messiah with our top story. The USS George Washington is currently in the Arabian Sea, supporting operations in ongoing conflict with Iran. Fox's Trey Yinks reports from the carrier with the latest.
2: We are on the USS George Washington in the Arabian Sea, the area of operation for CENTCOM right now in the war against Iran. And there has been quite a bit of activity. Last night, we saw nighttime operations of jets taking off from the flight deck. It's more than three football fields long, and this vessel carries more than 5,000 U.S. Navy sailors. What it was like getting here to this aircraft carrier in the middle of the ocean, again, that is preparing for the possibility of escalation against Iran. Earlier today, we visited one of the guided missile destroyers just off the starboard side of this vessel. There are a variety of different smaller ships around the USS George Washington to basically protect it. And we saw those operations today. They have Tomahawk missiles on board, air defense systems.
1: USS George Washington has around 5,000 personnel and fighter jets and munitions.
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4: I'm Channel 9 Eyewitness News meteorologist Daniel McFarland, and we're watching rain chances building up around Central Florida. More details coming up.
1: It is currently 81 degrees and mostly sunny here at Orlando's Severe Weather Station. I'm Isaac Abdel Messiah, continuing our team coverage. Previously classified 9/11 documents are being released by the Trump administration on the 25th anniversary of the attacks. The documents are mainly from the daily intelligence briefings for former Presidents Clinton and George W. Bush, where both were warned Osama bin Laden was plotting to attack the U.S. using hijacked passenger jets. A December 1998 document prepared for Clinton's presidential daily brief included the heading, quote, "Bin Laden preparing to hijack U.S. aircraft." CIA Director John Ratcliffe called it, quote, "the single largest release of CIA analysis related to 9/11 ever." And the stage is set for the U.S. Open Finals in New York. Ben Shelton advanced to the championship match after defeating Francis Tiafo in four sets. The win marks Shelton's first career Grand Slam final, and he will play Alexander Zverev, who defeated Karen Khachanov. Shelton is seeking to become the first American man to win a Grand Slam title since Andy Roddick did it in 2003. In the women's bracket, Aryna Sabalenka faces Elena Rybakina. The women's final is set for Saturday, while the men's title match is scheduled for Sunday. It is 9:33 a.m. here at WDBO News in Orlando. I'm Isaac Abdel Messiah.
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4: Throughout this entire morning, we are tracking temperatures to warm up relatively quickly, but a big focus will be shifting to our rain chances during the afternoon. Heavy rain and frequent lightning will be the biggest threats, especially between Orlando and the Atlantic coast. For Channel 9 Eyewitness News, I'm meteorologist Daniel McFarland.
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11: If you're heading out, there's a crash to the cuff for I-4 eastbound before World Drive. That has the right shoulder block. Be aware of that upon your approach. The westbound side of I-4 is still looking good from downtown to Champions Gate. Another crash to the cuff for on 429 North before OC Apopka Road. That has two right lanes blocked. Be aware of that upon your approach. So far, so good on the turnpike. Moving along at a good pace, heading both northbound and southbound. The beach line looks good heading eastbound and westbound. From the WDBO Traffic Center, I'm Daphne Smith.
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0: 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As somebody is calling right now to hop on the air, let me go ahead and grab them and put them on hold. If you want to join that conversation, if you want the opportunity to talk with two certified financial planners, today is Joe Burt and Wynn Smith. They're available to you at 844-580-9326. 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We also have Chris Toadvine available off the air. If you want to, you know, get right to the four walls of Certified Financial Group, or maybe your question's a little more personal, if you want to just get right to your finances, Chris Toadvine is available to you at 407-869-9800. Joe, Wynn, the phones are going off the hook right now, so I'm going to let you take it, and I'll get these calls ready to go.
1: We'll do it. Yeah, before I forget, I want to give a shout-out to all the listeners that stopped by. We were a sponsor this morning of the 5K Tunnels to Towers run this morning at Crane's Roost. We had 2,000 runners. It was incredible. It was amazing to see all these people out there. And the most amazing thing, if you never participated in this, is see the first responders that start the race running in their full gear, up to 60 pounds of gear that they lug to do this 5K run. And it's really something to see. So I want to thank all of our listeners that stopped by our booth this morning to say hello. We're glad to see you there. And we'll see you next year. And when you want to put a bow on this?
2: Yeah, Joe, I mean, yeah, just a couple more points. When I mean, we talked about different strategies, you know, self-funding, some of the hybrid products. So there's only one other I want to touch on, and that's there are life insurance products out there that have riders on them, and some of those riders are referred to as critical illness riders or even long-term care riders, and they're designed basically for life insurance, but they have that additional rider. And then the last point I want to make is if you do transfer the risk to some type of insurance product, there's two ways to look at how the claims are paid. Either there's reimbursement or indemnification. So reimbursement is exactly what it says it is. So when you qualify for whatever triggers the event, the activities of daily living, that will reimburse you for those expenses that are associated with that. Indemnification is once you trigger the claim, once you qualify for claim, you get a check every month and you can kind of spend that how you want. So if you're going back, if part of your plan is maybe having a family member of something, somebody like that to help you out, there is a way to compensate those people so they don't end up being the unpaid caregiver.
1: Yeah. So we mentioned it just before the break that for listeners that, you know, if the long-term care is an issue and you're sitting there with an annuity policy that you don't know quite what you're going to do with, or it's just languishing there, maybe not giving you much rate of return, or you really want to convert it into long-term health care for you, there are ways to take that policy and bolt on a long-term care provision at no additional cost to you. And the nice thing about it is if you don't use it, your family still gets the benefit of that annuity or the life insurance policy. So if you want more information about that, we encourage you to give our office a call or go to our website. That's financialgroup.com. That's financialgroup.com. I see we've got a call there. Josh, take it away.
0: That's right. We got Michelle calling in. Michelle's got a question about maybe it's time for her to move some of her retirement savings. Michelle, go ahead. You're on with the Certified Financial Group.
1: Good morning, Michelle. Thanks for calling. What's up?
3: Good morning. I had a dormant, meaning it transferred from an employer, 401k in Roth that was sitting in a Merrill Lynch account for a couple of years, and I finally made the move to an investment group 18 months ago. And the month that I made the move, evidently I didn't sign some piece of paper, I don't know, but it's when the market crashed and I lost, according to them, $10,000, but it's been getting worse and worse for 18 months. In fact, I figured out my rate of return at 0.81 in 18 months.
1: Whoa.
3: So I need to do something with it. It's less than I invested to begin with, not by a lot, probably a couple hundred dollars. But I'm getting close to retirement, and because I was raised in the sandwich generation, meaning I was taking care of my dad in a nursing home and my daughter was in college, I made some poor choices with my investment because I had no alternative. And now I really need to stock stuff away and do things differently. And I don't want to keep moving it and losing money, but I need to move it. So I'm not clear what to do.
1: Well, you're kind of putting the cart before the horse. Michelle, first of all, I understand your situation, being in the sandwich generation. It's not uncommon today to be taking care of parents on one end and then taking care of kids on the other end. You find yourself staring retirement in the face and, you know, where do we go from here? Not to sound like a commercial, but what you need is really a plan. You need to know what you need to do now so you don't look back 5 years from now and say, gee, I wish I'd have known. And it's not just, you know, it's certainly getting a better rate of return on your money, but you need to know what changes you need to make in your life. So how old are you, Michelle? Can I ask? I did ask. How old are you?
3: Unfortunately, yes. No, I'm going to be 64 in November.
1: Okay. Are you still working?
3: So I'm close to retirement.
1: Okay.
3: I am still working, and okay. I have a lovely job, and I do put away 30% of my income in my current employer's 401k and Roth.
1: Terrific.
3: So
1: okay.
3: I am doing that, but... Okay. I need to do something with this $100,000 that's just losing.
1: I understand. But here's the bigger thing you need to know. You need to know how long you can continue to stay in that lovely job as you described it.
2: Mm-hmm.
1: One of the worst things to do is retire 1 or 2 years earlier when you think you got it all figured out. And unfortunately, I've seen this, Wynn has seen this, our planners have seen this. Folks come in to see us that made that decision. They retire, thought they're going to be okay, and they retired at 65, 66, and they're in their early 70s and say, geez, oh man, I never realized. And I said, if I'd only worked another year or two.
2: Yeah, big difference.
1: So that's why planning is so critical, Michelle. You know, anybody will take your money and invest it and promise you the moon. I can tell you, because just turn on the radio any day, and there's people out there offering you unbelievable rates of return with all kinds of stuff that heaven only knows how they're doing it. But really what you need is planning, and this is what we do for our clients. I would encourage you to give us a call or contact another certified financial planner. That's the key. You want to deal with a CFP who's a fiduciary, which will give you guidance. He'll charge you a fee for the service. That's the only way to know that you're getting a fair shake. But that's what you need to do. It's not just a matter of taking your money and investing it. You know, we do that all day long, but it's as part of a plan to get you where you are. And what I don't want to see you do is make that decision only to look back, as I said, and say, geez, I wish I'd have known that. And that's what planning will do for you. And if it's done right, it'll give you peace of mind. And really, at the end of the day, that's what we all want.
3: All right. So just reach out to you guys and schedule an appointment.
1: Yes, please do it. Financialgroup.com. Or you can call Chris Todvon right now at 407-869-9800. I'd be glad to help you, Michelle.
3: All right. I appreciate your kindness. God bless me. Have a great weekend.
1: God bless you, too. Thank you. Okay.
2: You know, Joe's funny. I met with some folks last week, and they were shopping for wealth management, financial planning, and, mm-hmm. and some of those services. And we were sitting down talking, and we were just talking, and they said, well, where's your presentation? You know, where's this fancy report that's going to show me what return I'm going to get and you know, all this? And I said, I can't produce that. I don't know you well enough to be able to. I mean, I don't know what return you need. I don't know anything about you. So, you know, I'm not going to get, you know, that's not how this works. So she said, well, the last guy gave me this really nice report saying I was going to get 8.5%.
1: Sounds like an annuity pitch.
2: Yeah. So, anyway.
1: Yeah. Oh, yeah. Yeah. They have very, very slick presentations.
2: Oh,
1: because they're selling you a product. You come in. They're going to fit this for you, and it's going to fix all. It's going to wash your car, retire you, and send your kids to college and take care of your folks all in one. And we're going to guarantee this is going to happen for you. Just sign right here and give us your money.
2: Mm-hmm.
1: And that's a wonderful thing. You'll find a lot of those when you go to these free lunch and dinner seminars. I can
2: mm-hmm.
1: tell you that.
2: Yeah. Mm-hmm.
1: So, yeah, but really, in order to, you know, it's like a doctor. You have to have to understand the patient. What do we have to work with?
2: Great analogy.
1: What are your goals? What are your aspirations? What are your fears? What are we dealing with? And then, only then you write the prescription to this is what you need to do.
2: Right.
1: It's not selling you a product or just taking your money and investing it. That's why certified financial planners are different from all those folks out there. They're just promising you return. So anyway. If you want retirement planning information and how we do it and what we do, I encourage you to go to our website. That's financialgroup.com. I see a text question floated in there. Josh, take it away.
0: We sure do. We're going to go from Michelle to Betty. Betty's got a question that, to me, I would think she might need some more information, which is why you want to call Chris Todvon right now at 407-869-9800. But Betty wants to know, I'm going through a divorce. Should I ask for the house?
1: It depends.
2: Well, first of all, Betty, sorry about that.
1: Well, maybe she's the one.
2: Well, that's true. I mean, but when you look at like what are the big life events, the ones that really hit hard is like death of a child, death of a spouse, divorce, unexpected job loss.
1: Right.
2: So this is a big financial, this is a big life-changing type of thing. Planning would be a really good thing to do, especially depending on what stage you are. Now, Betty, I don't know, again, what stage you're in, but there is a collaborative divorce process, which is not adversarial. It's designed to kind of help everybody involved to minimize the damage. If you have the ability to do that, I would seek out some type of collaborative divorce group. But as Joe says, whether you go for the house or not, that really depends on what other assets there are. There is a lot of times in a divorce, the female wants to keep the house because I don't know if it's just more of a home and hearth type thing, or
1: sometimes she's a caretaker of the kids.
2: Yeah, and have it to keep the kids there in the same school system. But a lot of times that is not a good financial move because most people use both incomes to qualify for the mortgage, and there's a lot of maintenance and upkeep that goes with owning a home. And you know, financially, you may be better off to sell the home, split the proceeds, and then maybe to rent, because maybe you need that flexibility after your divorce, because it is a major lifestyle change. So it just kind of depends. I mean, I would, to piggyback on what Joe just said with the last caller, yeah, I think now's a good time to do some planning and to maybe take a look at that.
1: There's something I read this morning, too, that I'm sure our listeners may be interested in. Wallet Hub just released the best and worst states to retire in and cities. And I'm going to tell you what those are right after the break.
0: Thank you much. 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
4: 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Now, the three big things you need to know, powered by Mark Spain Real Estate.
5: A major cruise milestone for South Florida tourism. Royal Caribbean's next massive icon vessel, Hero of the Seas, has officially touched water for the first time. Commerce Secretary Howard Lutnick says President Trump's proposed $5,000 dividend checks for adults would not come from tax money. Lutnick made the comment in an interview with NBC News. And previously classified 9/11 documents are being released by the Trump administration on the 25th anniversary of the attacks. The documents are mainly from the daily intelligence briefings for former Presidents Clinton and George W. Bush.
4: We're honoring true heroes. 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

0: 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the Certified Financial Group, but there's a third certified financial planner who might be more appropriate to you right now, and that is Chris Todvine, because he's available to you after 3 minutes from now. If the show hits 10 o'clock, this episode is coming to a close, but Chris Todvine is available to you after the show comes to a close off the air. And go ahead and write down this number, 407-869-9800. 407-869-9800. Joe, Wynn, back to you.
1: Yeah, before the break there, Josh, I teased about the best retirement cities according to Wallet Hub. And they're graded on several criteria. One is affordability, activities, quality of life, and health care. Number five is Casper, Wyoming. Number four is Scottsdale, Arizona. Number three is Tampa, Florida. Mm. Number two is Miami, Florida. Mm. And number one, Orlando, Florida. How about that? Orlando offers many recreational activities for retirees, ranking second highest on the list for recreation overall. Lives up to its reputation as a haven for seniors, according to the report. Is one of the most tax-friendly cities in Florida, does not have an income tax or state or inheritance tax, and it ranks high for home health care facilities per capita. It ranks fourth in the country for hospitals for geriatrics. So Orlando is the place to be, retirees, you know, and sometimes, you know, we say, man, there's got to be other places better than Orlando. Well, according to the study, Orlando's number place if you're a retiree. So glad to have you here. And give you a sneak preview, too, on what the Social Security is going to be announcing their increase on October 14th. Based on Friday's numbers, it looks like it's going to come in around 3.5%, which is the highest increase we've had in over 3 years. So assuming there isn't some big change in the next release, looks like it's going to be about 3.5% increase on Social Security to be announced on October 14th. And speaking of Social Security, Wynn, we've got a workshop coming up, right?
2: Yes, we do, Joe. On September the 26th, Charles Curry is going to be doing Social Security planning, basic rules, and claiming strategies here at the Learning Center at our home office from 10 to 11:30, and that is a Saturday morning on September the 26th.
1: 2 weeks from today. Once again, they're absolutely free. You know, when you get to be Social Security age, you've got to make the decision of should I take it now at 62? Should I wait till full retirement? Should I defer till age 70? 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They can only tell you your options. And Charles on Saturday morning will give you all those options and give you some hint as to what might be best for you. So once again, that's absolutely free. 2 weeks from today at our Learning Center up here in Altamont Springs. We can accommodate 35 people comfortably. 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
0: Thank you so much, Joe Burt, Wynn Smith. Again, Chris Todvine taking your calls off the air, 407-869-9800. You've just listened to On the Money, where we're planning tomorrow.
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3: 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Orlando's news, weather, and traffic starts now.
4: Gas prices up 3.9% in August with the national average per gallon of gas sitting at $4.30. I'm Isaac Abdel Messiah with WDBO News here in Orlando. Prices rising for Americans across the country with diesel hitting an all-time high. Here's ABC's Jacqueline Lee.
5: The price of gas up 3.9% in August. The national average per gallon of gas sitting at $4.30, jumping 18 cents in a week, according to Gas Buddy. Truck drivers hauling goods across the country, frustrated and feeling the pinch.
6: When these prices just skyrocket like this, it takes food out of the mouths of your children.
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9: I'm Channel 9 Eyewitness News meteorologist Daniel McFarland, and we're watching rain chances building up around Central Florida. More details coming up.
4: It's currently 81 degrees here and mostly sunny at Orlando's Severe Weather Station. I'm Isaac Abdel Messiah, continuing our team coverage. A new study shows eating in a certain time window may help those with diabetes and obesity.
8: The University of Illinois Chicago research shows eating between noon and 8 p.m. improves blood sugar control in adults with type 1 diabetes. In addition, researchers also found no increase in the risk of high or low blood sugar levels among those in the study. Lead researchers say it's the first step in showing time-restricted eating could be a safe, effective method to manage blood sugar levels and hope larger studies will come to the same conclusions. I'm Jim Forbes.
4: And a Kissimmee pastor will spend decades in prison for sexually abusing a parishioner who went to him for counseling. Eddie Noel Saint was convicted on 4 counts of sexual battery in July. An Osceola County judge sentenced him to 30 years on 2 of those counts on Friday. The victim says she had known Noel Saint for years and had visited him for spiritual counseling with her husband's support. Prosecutors say Noel Saint gave her some tea and pills and sexually assaulted her soon after. Noel Saint told the court he had a consensual relationship with the woman and told the court, quote, 90% of what she said was a lie. Noel Saint has 30 days to appeal his sentence. It is 10:03 here at WDBO News here in Orlando. I'm Isaac Abdel-Messiah.
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2: 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Triple Team Traffic.
3: There's an accident to look out for, I-4 westbound approaching 535 that has the shoulder blocked, and another accident, I-4 eastbound approaching Road Drive that has the shoulder blocked as well. The Turnpike is coming in accident and delay free this morning. No complaints. The beach line is looking good eastbound towards the coast or westbound towards the airport. Sand Lake Road, both eastbound and westbound between OBT and Orange Ave. There's some construction to look out for in that area. From the WDBO Traffic Center, I'm Daphne Smith.
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0: Welcome to Florida Homes and Gardens here on WDBO AM 580, always streaming inside your very own WDBO app. My name is Josh McCarthy, sitting in studio today with the wonderful Nancy Campbell of Creative Floors. Bill Work with S&W Kitchens joining us in studio as well. And it has been one of the stereotypical Florida weeks here in specifically Central Florida. There has been some sideways rain. There has been some big rain droplets. There has been some smatterings. There have been lightning storms. There were even some downed branches in my front yard earlier this week. I was getting some 2022 flashbacks to where we had those storms coming through. And it's something Nancy always says is if you can keep the inside of your house dry from the water outside, that's half the battle of being a homeowner.
1: Absolutely.
0: And so water always finds a way. Have you had, guys, anybody come to you and say, okay, it happened this week. I finally flooded. I have finally had a hole in my whatever, whether the flood came from inside or outside. But the water finally won. Water won, homeowner zero. Nancy, Bill, can you guys help?
2: Yeah, I think more often than not, it's from, it's a plumbing issue and not necessarily a flooding, like, from rain, right, or a riverbank overflowing or something like that. Although it does happen. And I got to tell you, I have to tell this story quickly to the extent that I'm able to tell any story quickly.
1: Good luck.
2: Pull into our driveway at the parking lot the other morning. And I turn the corner and I see a giant jet of water spraying across the driveway to get into our parking lot. I'm like, what the heck? Well, there were some City of Longwood people working on the fire hydrant. It looked like to me is what they were doing, right? And it was spraying across the road. So you had to drive underneath it to get into the parking lot. And they waved me across. I'm like, all right, I guess this is going to be okay. Go in, park, think nothing of it, right? Going and doing my business inside. Well, what had happened was they were shooting there. First of all, there was a water main leak and they were trying to take pressure off of where the leak was. So they opened up this, the fire hydrant. It was spraying. It had so much pressure. It was spraying across the driveway through the parking lot into where our warehouse is, across the street.
1: Uh-oh.
2: And it sprayed so hard it was hitting the overhead roll-up door and nobody noticed it. And that went on for, I don't know, probably 30 minutes or so.
1: Uh-oh.
2: Until someone noticed, and there, because the driveway in front of the warehouse started to fill up with water. So they're like, whoa, whoa, whoa, hold on a second. So we actually went and talked to them and they shut the fire hydrant down. And then we went and got the key to the warehouse and went inside and the whole thing was flooded. Now, lucky enough, it didn't get to anything that was sensitive and there were some things that were up off the floor and it doesn't look like it was a huge deal, but I've never seen a fire hydrant, an open fire hydrant, intentionally open fire hydrant, flooding a building. So in case you don't have enough to worry about,
1: there's that.
2: You have that you can put on your list of things.
1: Your insurance report. Well, you're not going to believe what happened, but
2: well, of course, you know, we took pictures and some video and stuff of all of it. And they were, the City of Longwood, the gentleman, I forget his name, they were extremely sorry. And they couldn't apologize enough and they promised they would take care of it and all of that kind of stuff. And I'm sure that they will. But it was just one of those things that, you know, here they are just out minding their own business, trying to do their job. And they wind up causing some damage.
1: Yep.
2: Unintentionally.
1: Yeah. Well, we've had some phone calls where people are having some water intrusion. And mainly it's because of the water. A lot of people don't have gutters.
2: Yeah.
1: And the water's standing right by the house and it really doesn't get a chance to dry out before the next rainstorm. And so all this water, you know, I always say water finds a way. It's finding a way. So be aware of those kind of circumstances. And gutters really are a savior. Make sure your gutters do aim away from the house and don't like pool up next to it too. That's also a problem.
2: Yep. So in a previous life, we did a radio show with a roofing company, right? Mm-hmm. And, you know, the storms and stuff like that, that's good for business for roofers, right? And I'm sure that they don't root for storms to happen, but it does create a lot of torn shingles off roofs and tree limbs coming down on roofs. So it creates work for people, right? So I would think that for you, other than for people that took your advice and put down porcelain tile, that for you, if someone has a flood in their house and their carpet gets is touched by the flood, or wood floors, certainly engineered wood floors.
1: We've had some carpet that, oh, my carpet's wet. We don't know where it's coming from.
2: Yeah.
1: That's where it's ending up coming from.
2: Yeah, so if someone has a leak like that, that is, there's standing water in the room, even if they dry it out, they have dryers in there and dehumidifiers and all of that, that carpet is pretty much toast.
1: I know people try to put it back down, but you're just asking for mold issues. Yeah, and the carpet gets all wet, the backing gets wet, there's latex in there, it stretches out. Yeah, it's kind of like a putting on a damp pair of jeans, you know, you put them on and they stretch out real quick.
2: Yeah.
1: Yeah, same kind of theory. It's just going to, you reinstall it, it's going to stretch out super quick, and then you're going to have those little ocean waves in your carpet.
2: Right. So I would imagine that, I mean, the carpet tacking would all come up and the...
1: Yeah, it gets all rusty and nasty.
2: Yeah, and the padding is certainly going to be destroyed as well.
1: Yeah.
2: I mean... have you seen instances where some of the laminate or the vinyl plank flooring gets damaged by standing water? Because I know, like up by me in Winter Springs and Oviedo, a couple of years ago, there was some pretty bad flooding up there. If someone had down, you know, one of those floors, would that need to be replaced as well?
1: Well, you should have down the plastic barrier, the Visqueen. Depending on how much water... that can be a, you know, if it doesn't have a chance to dry out, mold can grow under there. So your floor may not get wrecked, but you could have mold growing under there. Number one. Number two, some people don't go through that step of putting that plastic barrier down. And if you don't do that, then your floor is going to get ruined for sure.
2: So what's
1: without the barrier, you're going to get in trouble.
2: What does the barrier do?
1: It's a 6 mil Visqueen, they call it. It's a plastic sheeting, and it really keeps any moisture from below coming up and penetrating the product from the underside.
2: Okay.
1: So that's what it does. It's a vapor barrier is what it is, and it's usually you curl it up the side of the wall, so it gives it a path for moisture to escape.
2: Okay, so...
1: unless people have cocked around the edge, and then you just... you know,
2: right? Or if they,
1: that theory,
2: right? Because the those floors need a little bit of room to breathe and expand and contract a little bit.
1: Yep.
2: Yeah. All right. So, Josh, did you look like you had something good to say?
3: No, I'm ready to learn.
2: Okay. Well, let's learn some more about creative floors. We were talking, or I heard you mention before about some financing options, and Karastan has some sales and things like that. So let's hear about that.
1: Yeah, we actually have two beautiful sales coming up. One is the Karastan sale that starts on the 17th of this month and runs through the 2nd. And they are offering up to a $1,000 rebate, depending on your square footage, on any Karastan flooring, which is a great savings, along with 24-month no-interest financing. And Shaw also has a sale that's actually started right now and runs through October 26. They have up to $500 rebate and also 24-month no-interest financing. And they have products, you know, anywhere from carpet to hardwood, laminate. Shaw is also the maker of one of the largest vinyls out on the market, which is Cortec Flooring. But Karastan also offers those same products.
2: Yeah.
1: So beautiful, beautiful visuals on all those laminate and vinyl planks. And it's a great time to take advantage of these and get going for the holidays.
2: So it, speaking of the holidays, it sounds crazy to be talking about the holidays. Here we are, football season just started. If you're on your way up to the Gator game,
1: here we go,
2: this afternoon, congratulations. I'm sure it'll be another fun time up in the swamp this evening. But you know, now is the time. If you have a project that you want done before Thanksgiving, you have family, friends, old classmates coming down to Florida for the holidays, you know, now's the time to pull the trigger, not just be in the planning stage. If you've already thought about what you want to do, you need to pull the trigger on a project that you want done before the holidays now. Basically, there's about 10 weeks or so before Thanksgiving, which sounds like a long time, but in construction time, that's pretty compressed project time when you consider ordering material to get it here in town, the planning, permitting phase, you know, and then demolition, putting everything back together again and doing a punch list and having everything all buttoned up. So I would tell you that now's the time to do that.
1: Yeah, definitely. You don't want to wait. This is a great time to take advantage of some of these finance offers, too, so you can spend somebody else's money at least for a couple of years if you choose these products. And that's a great way to save without putting it on your credit card and earning those 29.5% interest rates.
2: Right. And did I hear, maybe Josh can confirm this, that the president said that everyone will get X amount of dollars if they win, if the Republicans keep Congress? Is that true?
3: There was a soundbite going around that if the Republicans maintain control of the House, every American adult will receive $5,000.
2: That's awesome. I don't. I mean, I'm not sure exactly what to make out of that, because that's quite a few dollars.
3: Yeah, I think it was $1.4 trillion coming
1: from.
3: That'll
1: pay some for some floors. So.
2: That's right. Use that as a down payment for any project that you might be working on. Yeah, I'm not sure exactly what to make of that, but okay.
1: Hey.
2: $5,000 is $5,000.
1: Throwing spitballs against the wall, you know?
2: That's right. All right. Nancy has two showrooms across state. We have five or seven, rather, across the state. S&W Kitchens, all seven showrooms today are open till 2, Monday through Friday, 9 to 5. 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I know, Nancy, I heard doubled the length of your
1: 12 months,
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3: Thank you so much. 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
5: President Trump is on a two-day trip to Ireland. On Saturday, he took part in a bilateral meeting with Ireland's prime minister. Savannah Guthrie is opening up about her mom, Nancy, ahead of an upcoming trip with the Today Show crew to Ireland. She shared a personal connection with the country, saying her mom's family was from Galway. And a severe weather threat is set to take aim at parts of the southeast this weekend. Heavy rain is expected along the Gulf Coast and central Florida today, raising the risk for flash flooding.
6: Traffic is a mess this afternoon because of a crash I-4 eastbound before Central.
7: Stuck on the highway and wishing you could have avoided the headache?
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8: 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We now have all lanes back open.
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3: Welcome back to Florida Homes and Gardens here on WDBO AM 580, always streaming inside your WDBO app. We got Nancy Campbell with Creative Floors and Bill Burke with S&W Kitchens on the airwaves today. My name is Josh McCarthy with WDBO. Happy to be in the room with these two experts. If you're listening and you also want to try and be in the room with some experts in these fields, well, I believe you guys have options for that. You got interesting showrooms. You can have someone come down and say, I want 2 questions. I want to know Nancy's take on LPVs, and I want to know what she would think in this particular scenario. So you can have your own personal episode of Florida Homes and Gardens, possibly in the showrooms.
2: Okay. First, it's LVP, not LPV.
3: I was on a roll. Oh, man.
2: You were doing really good. Really good. Hey, quick shout out to all of my Lake Brantley Pop Warner people that are heading to the stadium here this morning. We host Umatilla up through the 13U teams. So go Patriots. We talked about our showrooms briefly. I wanted to tell you a little bit more about, if you go into one of S&W Kitchen showroom, what you're going to find. First of all, a happy, smiling face that's happy to help you. I can't tell you, my wife and I did it this weekend. We went to one of the home centers and we spent, I don't know, half hour at each of them wandering around, and nobody offered help.
1: Wait, did you even find anybody that could help you?
2: It was, now, it was early and it was Sunday on a holiday weekend, so I get it. But still, you know, we were there. We were looking for blinds of all things. And, you know, we wandered and wandered and then wandered some more and weren't able to get any help. So, excuse me, if you come into S&W Kitchens for whatever project it is that you're working on, someone's going to greet you and they're going to be happy to help you and point you in the right direction on whatever project it is that you're working on. In the showrooms, you'll find everything that you need to do a renovation project, whether it's a kitchen, a bathroom, you're doing whole home renovations. We have lighting fixtures, plumbing fixtures, backsplash tile. We have cabinetry, countertops, all of that stuff. And we have them all in big displays. Some of them are even working displays. So they're full scale displays. You'll see in the Longwood showroom, for instance, we just did a really modern, sleek vanity that has a porcelain, a 3-inch thick porcelain countertop with one of those trucks.

0: Sarasota is our newest. Ridgemore, it is. Over there in, no, that's the one in Palm Harbor.
1: I'm seeing North Wickham.
0: Wickham. There you go.
1: There we go.
0: Gosh, golly. Nancy probably knew that. It's right across the street from Eastern Florida State College, Old Brevard Community College. So, yeah, stop in by one of the showrooms. We're happy to help. If you go to our website, that's a great place to start as well. Check out the website. There's hundreds of portfolio pictures, before and after pictures. 407-965-1120.
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0: You know, it occurred to me that when you go into, you come into S&W or you go to Creative Floors, not only will we answer any questions that you have, but we're going to ask you the right questions to help you narrow down the selections on whatever it is that you're working on.
2: And that's so important.
0: It really is.
2: It is. We got to, yes, we have to pick your brain. We have to be nosy. We have to find out how many people, how many pets, you know, what the lifestyle is. Do you have a swimming pool? We got to ask you all those questions so that when you ask us what's going to be the best kind of flooring for your home, we can answer it intelligently and give you the right answer.
0: Yep.
1: That is such a benefit of working with these experts, is having, you know, the better than the internet in your pocket. They know exactly what you need for your situation and any questions that you may have and anything you don't know that you don't know. You know, I always say, Bill likes to make fun of me and my domino effect for replacing my bathroom counter.
0: Right.
1: I did not know there was a giant hole behind that old vanity until I pulled it out. Then I had to fix the hole. Then I had to fix the baseboard. Then I had to fix the floor. It was a whole thing.
0: Yep.
1: But that's what the benefit of working with these experts, S&W Kitchens, Creative Floors. We got more coming up next on WDBO.
3: 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Orlando's news, weather, and traffic starts now.
4: President Trump in Dublin today. Good morning, Central Florida. I'm Isaac Abdel-Messiah with our top story. President Trump, as said before, is in Dublin, Ireland this weekend for a trip to meet with national leaders and attend a golf tournament at his resort. Fox's Alex Hogan reports with the latest from Dublin, Ireland.
5: We heard the president wrap up those remarks at the U.S. ambassador's residence and really speaking to a multitude of different topics, especially trade tensions and the relationship between the U.S. and Ireland. Because of the economic footprint that the U.S. has here, the U.S. has over 1,000 companies that are based here and employs roughly 250,000 Irish residents in the workforce here. As a result of that, that's about 10% of the workforce. It's a massive footprint, and one that we heard the Prime Minister or the Taoiseach say, again, just how important that relationship is. So despite some of these tensions, that's likely the effort of Irish politicians today to try to create some more friendship and soften the relationship there.
4: President Trump has also said that a unified Ireland would be a great thing and that he would love to see it unified. The island is currently divided as Northern Ireland remains part of the UK.
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7: I'm Channel 9 Eyewitness News meteorologist Daniel McFarland, and we're watching rain chances building up around Central Florida. More details coming up.
4: It is currently 84 degrees and sunny here at Orlando's Severe Weather Station. I'm Isaac Abdel-Messiah, continuing our team coverage. Florida Governor

0: Ron DeSantis is not a fan of President Trump's proposal to pay out $5,000 checks to every U.S. adult if Republicans win the midterms. He says that if there's surplus revenue, Trump should instead, quote, cut people's tax and return it to the people. He said that borrowing that money and flooding it into the economy will only lead to more inflation. Another Florida death row inmate is dead by lethal injection. Daniel Conahan Jr., known as the Hog Trail Killer, was convicted in the 1996 killing of Richard Montgomery, a man whose body was found in a wooded area near Punta Gorda. He had no last words as 11 of Montgomery's family members watched Conahan be put to death. The execution on Thursday was Florida's 15th this year. And twin beams of light lit up the night sky at Ground Zero. The 9/11 tribute in light was first presented 6 months after the September 11th attacks and has been illuminated every year since. The beams will shine from dusk to dawn and can be seen from a 60-mile radius around the city. The 9/11 Memorial and Museum, which presents the tribute in light, calls it an iconic symbol that both honors those killed and celebrates the unbreakable spirit of New York. It is now 10:33 here at WDBO News in Orlando. I'm Isaac Abdel Messiah.
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4: Throughout this entire morning, we are tracking temperatures to warm up relatively quickly, but a big focus will be shifting to our rain chances during the afternoon. Heavy rain and frequent lightning will be the biggest threats, especially between Orlando and the Atlantic coast. For Channel 9 Eyewitness News, I'm meteorologist Daniel McFarland.
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5: If you're heading out, there's a crash to look out for. I-4 westbound approaching 535. That has a shoulder blocked. Heading over to the eastbound side of I-4 approaching World Drive, there's an accident there as well being reported that has a shoulder blocked. 429 northbound after Osceola Road. Look out for a crash that has a left shoulder blocked. The turnpike is coming in accident and delay free. Still looking good. And the beach line heading in both directions in the green. 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

0: Welcome back to Florida Homes and Gardens here on WDBO AM 580, always streaming inside your WDBO app. I got Nancy Campbell with Creative Floors sitting in studio today with Bill Burke of S&W Kitchens. My name is Josh McCarthy with WDBO. If you want to join the conversation, I always say you can open up that WDBO app, send in your open mic, and send in your question. We can play it back on a future episode of Florida Homes and Gardens. Right now, we're going to dive deep into our Ask AI segment. This, of course, is where I play the role of a genius, essentially, and I utilize the resources, as maybe some of your proposed clients would, to ask a question, and then it kind of goes against the experts here in studio. Again, Bill Burke, S&W Kitchens, Nancy Campbell, Creative Floors, and generic AI. Here you are. You ready for the question?
1: Let's go.
0: The question is, what is the cheapest way to increase the value of your home? Are you ready?
2: Okay.
0: And here's the answer. The absolute cheapest and highest return ways to increase a home's value rely on sweat equity, deep cleaning, and minor cosmetic updates rather than heavy renovations. Now, number one, deep clean, declutter, and depersonalize. This is going to be free or low cost.
2: Well, I mean, are you talking about increasing the value for resale?
0: Or just in general for the value of your home? Should I have added to the question, increase the volume of your home for resale?
2: Okay, see, that's the thing. We were talking off air about this. We should leave the mics open while we're off air. But, you know, you have to know the right questions. And not that you didn't, you have to start somewhere. So that's a good question to ask. You know, but you have to have more to it to be able to answer it more thoroughly, right? So a lot of people, they don't know what the next question should be when they're asking AI a question, right? For instance, I drove through paint with my freshly painted truck earlier this week, some white paint, and it threw it all up on the whole side skirt, all the way down the driver's side. So I went, asked AI, hey, what's the quickest way or what's the best way to clean paint off a
1: fresh painted
2: truck? And it came up with a couple of answers. What I didn't ask it, and I realize it now, is the paint I had, when I had it painted, they used what's called an integrated clear coat. It's a one-step painting process versus painting it and then putting a clear coat on it. So what is it going to damage the integrated painted if I, you know, are they assuming that it's a factory finish? Or is this safe for any painted vehicle, right? So before I go and try to take this paint off that's now dried on, you know, I have to kind of do the next level. So, you know, to answer the question, I mean, I don't know what's the cheapest way. I don't know that a deep clean, if that to me would count as a renovation project.
0: I guess, yeah,
2: right?
0: If you are a hoarder who is about to clean or sell their house, get some stuff out before you take pictures, right? There are some more options that might be...
2: Yeah, let's hear it.
0: Okay, so that was the cheapest option. The second option is a fresh coat of neutral paint. I know we've talked about that before. This paint the interior walls in modern neutral tones like warm whites. Don't forget a fresh coat of paint for the front door or kitchen cabinets.
2: Yeah. You know, we talked when we had Mr. Padaracki join us on the show from Accurate Window and Door. Replacing your front door always had the highest return on investment as a percentage, anywhere from like 110% all the way up to more than that, 125, 130%, if I remember right. And that's a relatively low cost, or it could be, right? You could do that with a tax refund. Maybe you could do that with the money that President Trump's going to give out if the Republicans hold Congress, right? So I guess that, you know, that might be a good one as well.
1: Yeah, and then, absolutely. That would be. I go by a lot of houses, especially living in a coastal area, and I see a lot of front doors that it really ages the house by a really weathered door.
2: Yeah.
1: So I could see that.
0: Number three on the list is to boost curb appeal.
2: Yeah.
1: Oh, 100%.
2: Yeah.
0: Weed the flower beds, lay down fresh mulch, trim overgrown bushes, power wash the driveway.
1: Edge.
0: Nice. There you go.
1: Seems like the art of edging has kind of disappeared.
2: Yeah. See, now that one's shown up on lists of worst return on investment lists as well, doing landscaping. You know, I mean, the yard has to be presentable and trimmed, right? And clean. It can't be overgrown. To your point, Nancy, you can't have grass growing over the sidewalk or over, you know, any of your flower beds and things like that, right? But like for landscaping, you know, I guess a general cleanup is going to help. That's
1: weeding,
2: a short term.
1: Trimming.
2: Yeah, that's short term.
1: Yeah.
2: Right? Improvement and, you know, increase in value.
1: Yeah, there was this house on our street that had been sitting for sale for, I don't know, it was a year and a half. Now, it was somebody who bought it to flip it, and they cleaned up, they paved the walkway, they put some mulch down, not a bush in sight. Well, that realtor lost the contract, and somebody else took it over. They threw in some plants, threw in a cute little bench near the front door, and it sold in a month.
2: Yeah.
1: So there was a contract. It was amazing what a little landscaping and a couple bushes and a little color, little pop of color did for it.
2: Right. Well, maybe we'll have to ask.
1: It was so simple.
2: We'll ask the garden rebel about this, right?
0: Yeah.
2: Maybe
0: get
2: him to weigh in on that.
0: He can tell you about the side yard and the backyard and the bird baths. He's got all kinds of things.
2: I'm sure.
0: Have you guys seen, and again, could be because I'm in the news, but there are some people that are utilizing AI to virtually stage their homes when they're presenting them for sale.
1: Oh, I see it all the time.
0: Yeah.
1: When you go on Zillow, it will show you the room with furniture and as it stands without empty. And just go on Zillow and it'll show you two views of the room, one with fake furniture and one with without any empty, you know? So it's very interesting. It's like, oh, okay.
2: That's going to put a Same whole room. Industry out of business.
0: That's what I was thinking.
1: You don't have to stage a home.
2: Right.
1: You just slap AI in there.
0: That's what I was thinking when you said the person who sold their home after a few weeks just by adding some plants and cleaning up the front yard. I do think now some listings have to specify if they used AI to virtually stage it.
2: Yeah.
0: Because you could take a picture of an overgrown yard, flip it into one of these robots and say, hey, make this ready for sale. And it will just clean. So it might add, you know, a jet ski with gold rims in the front yard. But it'll get you somewhere. And the realtor will have to specify saying, heads up, this has been virtually altered with the help of AI. So I wonder if people are going to maybe not trust some of those photos after a while.
1: On Zillow, they do on the pictures that have fake, you know, you can tell it's digitally altered with furniture. It does have a little icon in the corner saying that, you know.
2: So what we've seen for, just to kind of take it to the next step and into what we do as far as renovations go, specifically like kitchen renovations, we have people they'll come to us and they'll have a digital image of their existing kitchen and they'll put it into ChatGPT or Gemini or one of them, and they'll show us, this is what I want my kitchen to look like. And we'll go through it and we can kind of tell them, well, look, this is a great idea. However, the clearances where your refrigerator, where the, you know, AI put your refrigerator and the walk space versus the island, and you have your oven, you know, the oven door is conflicting with your dishwasher door, and it'll have like some real wonky setups as far as like drawer placement and sizes of drawers, and it still has a long way to go. Let's say it like that, as far as being able to design your kitchen for you.
0: And I do
1: go into houses where I see that either they used AI to do their renovation because they did it themselves and completely forgot about that whole oven versus dishwasher door, and oh no, I can't open this because this, and then it's convoluted.
0: And that's kind of what I was going to say, is I would look at that photo that Bill just mentioned and see nothing wrong with it.
1: Exactly.
0: I don't know what to look for. Bill, he looks at it and he goes, that would never work. Have you ever, maybe when I was a kid, you had those hallucination graphs where you look at that picture and then you cross your eyes a little bit and then suddenly a butterfly would form, right? Sometimes I think that's how Bill looks at some of these kitchens, where he just looks at the same thing I look and he just sees the problem, like a beautiful mind, Russell Crowe, seeing the equations. But
2: you know, when I first started in this business, we did a lot of bidding up against Home Depot, right? People, and we don't seem to do that much anymore because we kind of have a different approach to things now,
1: niche too.
2: Right, than what what they do. But we would have people bring in a plan from one of the home centers, not necessarily Home Depot. It could have been Lowe's as well. But there's just little details that make such a big difference. And you don't realize it until someone points it out and shows you the difference, right? And the example that I always used, if you have a 54-inch space, okay, that's 4'6". You have a 54-inch space. Cabinets come in 3-inch increments. So a lot of times what people that don't know any better, that are just getting into the business, will do, they'll take that and they'll divide it in two, and they'll have two 27-inch spaces or cabinets. 27-inch wide cabinets, right? Which, it works, but a better and less expensive way to do that would be to take an 18 and a 36. It's better scale and proportion, 18 inches versus having 13 and a half, right? So you have three 18-inch doors with 18, or three is one of the golden ratio numbers that the designers love, right? It's a Fibonacci number, right? And it's less expensive because I have three doors instead of four doors, right? So we would pick that apart all the time and just show them and say, look, I can save you some money and I can change it and it'll look like, oh, wow, that looks a lot better. Yeah, it does. And it's less expensive, yep. Right?
0: You ready for the next one in the list?
2: Let's do it.
0: Again, this question was asked to AI. What is the cheapest way to increase the value of your home? This one says, and I've heard, Bill, you actually say this one, maybe a smarter variation of it, but swap out hardware and fixtures.
2: Yeah.
0: Dated brass or shiny chrome fixtures can anchor a home in the past. You replace it with some...
1: It's 100%.
0: Yep.
1: It's amazing what a couple fresh kitchen doorknobs can do. I've seen the old iron looking ones, and then they throw some, you know, brushed nickel on, and it makes a world of difference.
2: Yeah, and the brass fittings, there's a bunch of people that when they heard that, they're sitting in their car, or they're sitting at their dining room table in the morning here, and they're just cringing because they have the brass frame around their shower doors.
1: Yes.
2: Right? So there's the domino effect. You want to change out your decorative hardware and maybe the faucets. You have old brass hardware there. Well, you can't leave the brass frame around the shower enclosure either. Yep. So now, again, the domino effect. Or if you wanted to eliminate the brass around the shower enclosure, now you have to do the
1: everything
2: hardware
1: else.
2: And the faucets as well. So it all goes back to, you know, the idea for us is that we want it to look like it was always that way. So you can't just do half of it and leave the other half. You can if you have the intention that you're going to do it eventually soon, not 26 years later like some people, Nancy, yes. Knows, right? But hey, if you want to get a head start on any project that you're working on, if you want to beat the holidays, we have to do something almost immediately. Get stuff on order, get it in the program, get permits started, things like that. 407-965-1120. 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On the website, hundreds of portfolio pictures, before and after pictures of kitchens, bathrooms, and any other project that you have in the home.
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0: Thank you so much, Nancy Campbell with Creative Floors, Bill Burke with S&W Kitchens. We got more Florida Homes and Gardens coming right up.
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4: 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Heavy rain is expected along the Gulf Coast and central Florida today, raising the risk for flash flooding.
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4: Welcome back to Florida Homes and Gardens here on WDBO AM 580, always streaming inside your WDBO app. We got Nancy Campbell with Creative Floors sitting in studio today with Bill Burke of S&W Kitchens. My name is Josh McCarthy, and we had a lot of fun in the last segment talking about best ways to increase the value of your home. Basically, add a bush and paint it. That's what the AI thing. Again, we have an Ask AI segment, and you really have to know how to ask the questions of these things.
5: Yeah.
4: Like Nancy and Bill were saying, they could probably get semi-useful information out of them because you know exactly how to ask the questions and how to parse through the hallucinations that AI might give you back, where I look at it and be like, all right, I'll just paint that bush pink. And my home is now $1,000 more of an equity. But if you're listening right now, or if you've been listening to Nancy Campbell, Bill Burke in the past with their companies, and you may want to get started, you got a question about financing, I have good news for you.
6: Yes, we have two sales that are offering 24-month no-interest financing with the Shaw one. 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And they also are the creators of the Cortec vinyl plank flooring, as well as Karastan, which has a beautiful selection of carpet, tile, hardwood, laminate, and they're offering up to a $1,000 rebate plus 24-month no-interest financing. And so great time to jump on these and get ready for the holidays, and you don't want to miss out on them. So come into our beautiful showrooms, one in Castleberry, one in South Orlando, and we're open until 4 today, and check out what opportunities you have to save on these beautiful floors.
5: Yeah, I just want, just on the AI thing, it's a great place to start. And I think this has kind of been a good illustration. I want to keep doing this segment, the Ask AI segment. And if you have a question that you want us to ask AI, and we'll do a live read. And I promise you, Josh doesn't tell us what it's going to be before we do it. So you're getting, unfiltered live reactions from two experts here in Central Florida. That'll tell you, yep, it's a good idea, or no, that's, you might want to rethink that. If you want to rethink your kitchen, your bathroom, your utility room, your library, whatever it is that you have at the house, summer kitchen, it's football season now, right? So you have to have a nice grill, and maybe dare you put a deep fryer out there by your grill along with your smoker. And an ice maker out there too.
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7: A firecracker found in a man's bag this week on a Delta flight. Good morning, Central Florida. I'm Isaac Abdel Messiah with our top story. The TSA says it found a, quote, homemade explosive device hidden in a man's bag this week at an airport. ABC's Mike Dubusky has more.
8: 27-year-old Che Christian Salpas was arrested this week while trying to board a Delta flight from Omaha to Salt Lake City. He was charged with carrying an explosive into an airport, what officials say was a firecracker stuffed into an orange pill bottle. Salpas' family says he had no idea it was in a bag of gifts that was given to him. It was in a bottle, his father says, to keep moisture out. A judge has ruled to release the man. The ATF is now investigating. Mike Dubusky, ABC News.
7: Salpas has a prior felony conviction for aggravated animal abuse after he killed a cat with a baseball bat in 2022.
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10: 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More details coming up.
7: It's currently 84 degrees and partly sunny here at Orlando's Severe Weather Station. I'm Isaac Abdel Messiah. Continuing our team coverage. A new study shows eating in a certain time window may help those with diabetes and obesity.
11: The University of Illinois Chicago research shows eating between noon and 8 p.m. improves blood sugar control in adults with type 1 diabetes. In addition, researchers also found no increase in the risk of high or low blood sugar levels among those in the study. Lead researchers say it's the first step in showing time-restricted eating could be a safe, effective method to manage blood sugar levels and hope larger studies will come to the same conclusions. I'm Jim Forbes.
7: And 25 years ago, Mike McCormick made a decision that would help bring the nation's airspace to a standstill. Today, he teaches at Embry-Riddle Aeronautical University, educating students who were not even alive when the September 11th, 2001 terrorist attacks changed the country forever. On the morning of 9/11, thousands of people were running through the streets of New York, fleeing an attack many yet did not understand. McCormick was head of air traffic control in New York at the time of the attacks. And after the second plane struck the South Tower of the World Trade Center, McCormick knew the threat was far from over. He then ordered New York Center's airspace shut down, a decision that helped bring air traffic across the country to a standstill. McCormick says the country's aviation system is better prepared today because of the lessons learned from 9/11. It is now 11:02 here at WDBO News here in Orlando. I'm Isaac Abdel Messiah.
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10: We're starting to see some clouds build up so far and some small rain chances around Central Florida. These are only going to expand as we get deeper into the afternoon and the evening, with heavy rain, lightning, and wind gusts up to 40 miles per hour being possible. For Channel 9 Eyewitness News, I'm meteorologist Daniel McFarland.
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19: If you're heading I-4 eastbound approaching World Drive, there's an accident off to the shoulder that's causing some delays from Osceola Polk Line Road, so give yourself some additional commute time. I-4 westbound approaching 535, there's an accident off to the shoulder as well. 429 northbound after OC Apoka Road, there's an accident that has the left shoulder blocked. So far, so good on the turnpike, moving along at a good pace. The beach line looks good heading eastbound towards the coast or westbound towards the airport. From the WDBO Traffic Center, I'm Daphne Smith.
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0: Good morning, everybody. My name is Tom Olson. The name of the show is Olson on Law. Every Saturday right here on WDBO. We are coming to you absolutely live this Saturday morning, and that means that you have access to free legal advice. We would love to get your phone call, your legal question right now, 844-580-9326. And we would love to hear from you right now. 844-580-9326 is the number to call. And we're taking any and all calls about buying and selling real estate, anything from contracts to closings, mortgage foreclosures, landlord-tenant law, wills, probate, avoiding probate, living trusts, durable power of attorneys, nursing homes, and how to protect your life savings from nursing homes, how to get free in-home care for seniors. 844-580-9326. 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You can review them in the comfort of your living room. 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We would love to assist you. If you've got an existing will or trust, we will do a free review of you for you of those existing documents that you've already signed. We'll take a look at them, make sure they're all still good, all still working. And if not, we'll make any changes that might need to be made to them. Remember that if you've got a will, it might be great. It might be the best will available. But having a will does not avoid probate. A will simply directs what happens to your assets when they go through probate. So even if you got a will, we still need to take steps to avoid probate for you. And if you have a living trust and you paid a lawyer a lot of money to do that living trust for you for the purpose of avoiding probate, well, you may not be avoiding probate, because remember, in order to avoid probate with a living trust, it requires two things. Number one, you've got a trust. 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All right. So, hey, I'm joined in the studio now by attorney Alexis Richards. Alexis, welcome to the show.
1: Thanks for having me, Tom.
0: Hey, tell the listeners what they might call you about today.
1: The listeners could call me about probate for them primarily, or ways to avoid probate, so wills, trusts, and powers of attorney.
0: We talked a couple weeks ago about one of the most common types of probate we do is called a summary administration. And since I've been a lawyer, the cap on summary administrations was $75,000, meaning the value of the estate must be less than $75,000 to be able to do a summary administration. And just in the last few months, the Florida statutes have been changed. Tell the listeners about that.
1: So the Florida statutes have been changed where anyone who passes away on or after July 1st of 2026. The new summary administration threshold is $150,000. So the Florida legislature doubled that. And I learned this week the disposition of personal property, which I know we've talked about on the show before, that has gone from $6,000 and is now $20,000.
0: Well, you're going to have to tell me about disposition of personal property. Oh. You mean where the clerks will give you the forms and help you fill out the forms?
1: Yes.
0: Oh, see, that's always such a misleading name.
1: It is.
0: Of the probate for me. Okay, so let's go back to listeners here for a minute. As a general rule, the clerks will not, if you need a probate done, the probate clerks will not give you the forms, will not tell you how to do things. Either you're going to have to go do it through a lawyer, or you're going to have to go down to the law library and figure it out yourself.
1: Correct.
0: However, there is one type of probate where the probate clerks will give you the forms and help you through the process. And tell us the name of that probate again.
1: It is called a disposition of personal property.
0: Okay. So let's tell the listeners about it. So let's just say that mom has passed away, and where might we use that type of probate for mom?
1: So we would use that type of probate if, for example, the value of the estate, which, you know, a lot of people are becoming more aware of avoiding probate. And typically there could be like a small account or a small check, something that was left out that the family may not be able to deal with, you know, because it's in the decedent's name. And if the funeral expenses or any expenses spent, medical bills the last 60 days of the person's life, then you can use the disposition of personal property to use that asset to essentially be reimbursed for funeral expenses or medical bills spent within the last 60 days.
0: Okay. What we're saying is that a lot of people are taking steps necessary to avoid probate. So, for example, if you've got bank accounts, you can make them POD, payable on death, to your kids as a tool to avoid probate. Let's say that mom took all the steps to avoid probate, made her bank accounts POD, did a Lady Bird deed to avoid probate on her home. She passes away, but here comes one more. Here's a bank account that she forgot to make POD. It's worth $10,000. All of a sudden, that $10,000 bank account needs to go through probate. But here's a situation where possibly the kids can do that probate by themselves with the help of the probate clerk.
1: Exactly.
0: The clerk will give them the forms, but it really doesn't... This is only available to reimburse the kids to the extent of funeral expenses and illness in the last 60 days.
1: Correct. And this came up this week because one of the attorneys here had a client who was given everything avoided probate, you know, bank account, house, everything, but they were given a check from an insurance company. So they were not able to cash that check. And so that's when, looking at the forms, the threshold was raised to the $20,000. So we told that person that'd be the cheaper and quicker option.
0: I think that that's it's an excellent example of things that mom took all steps necessary to avoid probate. And yet after she dies, here comes a check rolling in from the insurance company.
1: That happens a lot.
0: Or after she passes away, the kids sell the house and the lender mails them back an escrow, the balance of the escrow account made payable to mom.
1: Yep.
0: What are they going to do with that?
1: Exactly.
0: And they don't want to probate a $2,000 or $3,000 check, but they don't want to throw it in the trash either.
1: Exactly.
0: So this is a situation where we would use this. Tell us the name of this probate again one more time.
1: Disposition of personal property.
0: I don't get it, but that's what they call it. So with that said, we do want to let people know that we have a cap on the amount that can go through under this type of probate, $20,000.
1: Yep.
0: But no matter what the amount that is needs to go through this type of probate, the kids can only use it to the extent of funeral expenses and medical expenses the last 60 days.
1: Yes.
0: So let's forget about medical expenses, okay? But let's just say this. mom has passed away. She took all steps necessary to avoid probate. Here comes an, after she dies, here comes an insurance check rolling in, payable to mom. It's $10,000. Let's say that the kids have spent $7,000 on funeral expenses for mom.
1: Mm-hmm.
0: So now the kids can do this probate by themselves. Clerks are going to give them the forms.
1: Mm-hmm.
0: And will the clerk in this situation do steps necessary for the kids to get the entire $10,000? Or will the clerk only do
1: the value
0: steps
1: of
0: necessary?
1: The asset.
0: Well, are the kids only going to get $7,000 or are the kids going to get $10,000?
1: I think they would get the value of the asset.
0: Okay. So they might be able to use the, get mm-hmm. the whole amount in the situation.
1: Yes.
0: Okay. Well, just so you know, I've known about this probate.
1: Mm-hmm.
0: And we, you know, here at the Olson Law Group, we have folders of files and forms. And I have a folder in there. It's been a while since I looked at it, but it, let's say it's called probates where the client can do it themselves.
1: Mm-hmm.
0: And so that when I go into that folder, I have created a Word document that is a paragraph that tells when somebody calls me up and says, hey, I've got a mom passed away. There's a $10,000 check that rolled in. You know, you can't afford to probate a $10,000 check, but here's a situation where we can use this type of probate. I copy and paste that paragraph that tells them everything they need to know, and I email it back to the people.
1: Yep.
0: You know what I'm talking about?
1: I do.
0: Yeah. It gives the exact name of this probate, what they need to do, what the caps are.
1: Exactly.
0: Because when they, you know, when what we don't want them to do is go down to the probate court and say, well, I need this thing, you know, I've got this thing, and the lawyer said I need this thing, and the probate clerk's going, what?
1: What are you talking about?
0: What are you talking about? Yeah, go get a lawyer. No, but if we give, when we send back this email, when we give them the exact name of what they're looking for, then they can go down to the probate clerk's office and say, I need that. I need help with a disposition of personal property.
1: Yeah, because obviously the clerks can't give legal advice. So it's helpful to them and it makes the time more productive when then they can say to them exactly what they are looking for.
0: Makes it easier for everybody.
1: Yeah.
0: Hey, folks, we got lines open for your legal question, 844-580-9326. We're going to take a break. We'll be back in just a few minutes.
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3: Ford is recalling about 223,500 vehicles. A National Highway Traffic Safety spokesperson says fuel tanks are not fully secured and are leaking. One of the top matchups of the 2026 college football season is set for Saturday night. Number one ranked Ohio State visits number three Texas for a rematch of last year's game in Columbus, which the Buckeyes won 14-7. And the cyclosporiasis outbreak has come to an end. The CDC announced today that the largest ever outbreak of the foodborne illness sickened nearly 20,000 people overall.
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0: Welcome back, everybody. My name is Tom Olson. The name of the show is Olson on Law every Saturday. We've got lines open for your legal question right now, 844-580-9326. Let's go to Joe in Titusville. Joe, you're on WDBO. Go ahead.
1: Good morning. Thank you for taking my call.
0: Sure.
1: My question is, I have a trust that I'm working on, and I have been for about a year. I know that doesn't sound right, but it's very true. Not easy to do, and a will. But my question is, if I'm older, and if anything might happen to me, which it could any day, the money that I have, cash, in different banks and in Ed Jones, Robin Hood, and those type of accounts, which I manage right. Some of them. But on them, I have a percentage to go to certain people. Okay. And so that's kind of my will. Now, I'm asking, that's one of my questions. I'm asking, I assume that works.
0: Are the accounts that you just mentioned, are they retirement accounts or are they ordinary investment accounts?
1: Well, I think they are asked
0: mixed.
1: Me. I manage the accounts. I mean, I manage the accounts. I mean, I have the, I have the professional people on,
0: All right. Well, that's not my question to you, Joe. But, Joe, when you have IRA retirement accounts, 401k, for example.
1: No, I don't have that.
0: Okay, so yours are just ordinary investment accounts. If you have ordinary investment accounts, there is a tool to avoid probate on them by making them POD, payable on death to people. When you're making those accounts POD, you can put 1, 3, 5 people. You can make different percentages.

0: But anyway, okay, so now I understand
1: Joe, just so you know, some banks use the term TOD, transfer on death. Some banks use the term ITF, in trust for. When I say banks, I mean banks or credit unions or investment companies. But who's ever, wherever those accounts are at, Joe, you should be in contact with them and double check that they are all POD. Get copies of your POD form that you filled out so you're completely assured that everything you have is POD and it's not going through probate.
0: Okay. All right. Thank you. Can I ask you another question?
1: Yeah, go ahead.
0: Okay. So I have a, I have some insurance policies. And I've had them for 30 years. So, and I don't, of course, pay on them anymore, but they accumulate more because I paid on them back in the 70s, 80s, and 90s. Now, what I'm asking you is I don't have a beneficiary on there. What do they do if you don't have a beneficiary? What would happen? I mean, how would that work?
1: Then, well, first of all, you should have a beneficiary on them.
0: I'm
1: but
0: trying.
1: If you don't, yes. If you don't, then they're going to go through probate. They will be governed by what your will happens to say. When you have a trust, you have a special type of will called a pour-over will. If that's what you have, those assets would go through probate. They would be governed by your pour-over will, which says take these assets that go through probate and pour them over into my trust. And then they're disposed of pursuant to the plan of distribution within your trust.
0: If something happened to me before that trust is put in place, it would be a...
1: Do you have an old will in place right now, Joe?
0: I have a will from the 1970s.
1: Well, that might be if you passed away tomorrow and they go through probate, what happens to those insurance proceeds would be governed by your 1970 will.
0: Okay.
1: If you're not happy about that, then it's time to get... Anything that goes through probate will be governed by your 1970 will. Joe, I hear that you're trying to do the estate planning yourself. I'm not going to say that that's a wise thing to do.
0: No, I'm not. I have an attorney, but he's kind of bad lad. Okay.
1: All right.
0: I mean,
1: right,
0: he's
1: Joe.
0: Just not aggressive. All right, fine. Thank you very much.
1: All right. Hey, folks, my name is Tom Olson. The name of the show is Olson on Law. You're listening to WDBO. We're going to take a break. We'll be back in just a few minutes.
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3: Scammers continuing to trick people into giving them their money. Good morning, Central Florida, and thanks for listening to WDBO. I'm Isaac Abdel Messiah with our top story. Many Americans are having their lives destroyed by scammers seeking to steal their life savings. The Trump administration is fighting back. U.S. Attorney for the District of Columbia, Jeanine Pirro, joined Fox's Saturday in America to discuss why she created a new crime center task force.
4: To combat this new crime and this new way of committing essentially an old crime, but it is on an industrial scale. These are not basement scammers who are like going after one guy or another guy. This is a huge operation.
3: U.S. Attorney General Pirro announced this week that her office retrieved $50 million from a, quote, scam marketplace system in China.
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6: I'm Channel 9 Eyewitness News meteorologist Daniel McFarland, and we're tracking some very good rain chances out there for the afternoon. More details coming up.
3: It's currently 87 degrees and partly sunny here at Orlando's Severe Weather Station. I'm Isaac Abdel Messiah, continuing our team coverage. Police in Mississippi making an arrest in the case of a woman found dead last month hanging from a tree. ABC's Andrew Dimebert has details.
7: Police now arresting a man in connection with her death after the medical examiner ruled it a homicide. Police say they obtained two search warrants and an arrest warrant for Jaquez Ratliff. Officers executing those search warrants this week. Ratliff wasn't there when police went to arrest him, but investigators say they later spotted him walking down the street and took him into custody without incident. They say Ratliff had some type of association with Fortune, but right now not releasing any more details.
3: And a felony charge is dropped Wednesday against Hurricanes running back Jordan Lyle. He was facing fleeing an officer and other related charges while speeding up to 130 miles per hour last July. He now faces a misdemeanor reckless driving charge. It is now 11:32 here at WDBO News in Orlando. I'm Isaac.

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6: We're starting to see some clouds build up so far and some small rain chances around Central Florida. These are only going to expand as we get deeper into the afternoon and the evening with heavy rain, lightning, and wind gusts up to 40 miles per hour being possible. For Channel 9 Eyewitness News, I'm meteorologist Daniel McFarland.
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7: If you're heading over I-4 eastbound approaching World Drive, there's an accident off to the shoulder causing some delays from Osceola Polk Line Road. Heading over to I-4 westbound approaching 535, look out for a crash there as well off to the shoulder. The turnpike is looking good, coming in accident and delay free. The beach line looks good heading eastbound towards coast or westbound towards the airport. 436 both northbound and southbound between OBT and Line Drive, there's some construction to look out for. From the WDBO Traffic Center, I'm Daphne Smith.
5: This hour was paid for by the host and does not reflect the opinion of WDBO. Yeah.

0: back, everybody. My name is Tom Olson. The name of the show is Olson on Law. Every Saturday right here on WDBO. We are coming absolutely live this Saturday morning, and that means that you have access to free legal advice. All you have to do is pick up that phone and give us a call at 844-580-9326. We're taking any and all calls about buying and selling real estate, anything from contracts to closings, mortgage foreclosures, landlord-tenant law, wills, probate, and avoiding probate, living trusts, durable power of attorneys, nursing homes, and how to protect your life savings from nursing homes, how to get free in-home care for seniors, 844-580-9326. I'm joined in the studio by attorney Alexis Richards. Alexis, tell us what they might call you about today.
1: The listeners could call me about probate and avoiding probate today.
0: All right. And we do a lot of probate. I mean, here at the Olson Law Group, we're all about helping people to avoid probate. But there's a lot of people that have not taken those steps to avoid probate. And that's what we do.
1: That is what we do.
0: Yep. I told people the years that I've been a lawyer since 1981. And back in the days and early 80s when mom and dad passed away, I'd do a probate. And rare was a day when the kids would be arguing over each other, over mom and dad's assets. And it's come a long way these days to when a probate is done, there's a good chance the kids are going to be arguing with each other. And there's a good chance some of the kids will never speak to each other again. Do you see a lot of that going on?
1: I definitely see a lot of that going on. And even when I first started several years ago, it has even changed a lot, even since I started doing probate, you know, over 4 years ago. And for me, I definitely think that there's more of that now, which is unfortunate.
0: Yeah,
1: but there are people, though, that do get along and they're like, hey, we just want to follow wishes or honor wishes. And that's always a good, I like those.
0: I do too. And I remember I did a probate as an early lawyer, and mom had lived down in Kissimmee. And there was a tornado down there, and she was thrown out of her trailer and had a telephone pole fall on top of her. And I'm hearing the story from the kids about how they all rushed over to her and, you know, got to say goodbye to her as she's dying underneath this telephone pole.
1: That's horrible.
0: I mean, yeah, that's the tragic part of the story. But the, you know, great part about the story was that the kids were so loving about their mother, and the kids were all loving towards each other. And this was the best side of probate.
1: Yeah.
0: That they cared about mom. It wasn't just about her money.
1: Yeah.
0: And they cared about each other's and their relationship. And getting to tell me the story about how they had time to say goodbye to their mom as she's lying underneath a telephone pole.
1: And I have heard situations where sometimes, in, you know, different family dynamics, where the person who passed away can actually bring families closer together.
0: Oh, that's
1: I actually have had that in, you know, people telling me that, you know what, the death of the individual actually brought the family closer together.
0: So if the listeners out there wondering, hey, why are we talking about this? Well, the reason is that when you take all steps necessary to avoid probate, you're going to rule out the possibility their kids are going to be able to or have a reason to argue with each other.
1: Exactly.
0: Because if you make your bank accounts POD for your three kids and you pass away, any one of the three kids can go down to the bank with your death certificate and the bank will write three separate checks. They don't even have to talk to each other.
1: Nope.
0: Yep. Let's go to Greg in Orlando. Greg, you're on WDBO. Go ahead.
2: Hi. I want to leave my assets when I pass away to a political party, and I was wondering if that's allowable.
0: Greg, I have seen no reason why that would not be allowable. So, if there's a Democratic National Committee, the DNC, I guess that's the only term I'm coming up with on the top of my mind. Is that a real entity that you can literally leave money to? Probably. But, Greg, on the other side of the coin, there's plenty of, what do you call them, think tanks and, you know, whatever your political leanings might be, Greg, I'm sure there are plenty of ways for you to leave money to support that position.
2: Okay. Well, I'll tell you why I asked. I had someone tell me, they weren't an attorney, but they told me that they were trying to leave some money in that fashion, and that there were limits as to the amount.
0: Greg, that would not be my understanding. Whether it's a charity or a person, I don't see any kind of limitation on a political party when you pass away as to what you might do. Now, one thing I would say about that is that as far as charities are concerned, they don't want your real estate. They don't want your home. They want your cash. So if you're talking about strictly cash, IRAs, 401ks, bank accounts, I think there'd be no issue at all with you leaving them your cash.
2: Okay, so what is the issue with the home? I mean, that can easily be turned into cash, right?
0: Yeah, they would want the home sold as part of the estate, converted to cash, and then turn the cash over to them.
2: I see. Okay. All right. Well, thank you.
0: All right, Greg. I wish you the best of luck. That opens up a line for your legal questions, 844-580-9326. Alexis, you were making a note to me about an EIN for the political party. Tell me how would that come into play?
1: So I've heard maybe this is not applying to political parties, but don't charities and or different organizations have specific numbers so then you can designate you want to make sure it goes to like that specific organization?
0: Well, they all certainly have a federal tax ID number.
1: Yeah.
0: I would say this, that when people come to me to do their estate planning and they tell me that they want to leave money to a charities, the first thing I do is I go on the website and I Google those charities.
1: Mm-hmm.
0: Because somebody will say, well, this is the name of the charity. And yet when you Google it, you can see, no, the real name of this charity is this. And just to make sure we're all on the same page, I say, well, here's a charity with a similar name to what you're talking about. It's located in Roanoke, Virginia. Is this the one you're talking about?
1: Mm-hmm.
0: So I think the key here is that you simply have an accurate name for the charity.
1: Okay. So I remembered hearing something, or I thought maybe from someone here, where the other thing you could do is having the particular organization's EIN number.
0: Well, let's say this, is that when you make a bank account payable on death to your kids, or if you have an IRA and you name your kids the beneficiary of that IRA, I know you have to give the kids names, but I think you have to give their Social Security numbers too.
1: So there are some that do require socials.
0: Okay.
1: Because even me personally listing beneficiaries on my things, because, you know, we're very aware of those things. Some of mine I had to give my, you know, husband's Social Security number, but others I didn't.
0: Okay. So if you're going to make a charity the beneficiary of your IRA, you may need to not only put their name, you need to put their tax ID number.
1: Exactly.
0: One thing I've noticed about charities is when I'm going to their websites to double check the exact name of this charity, and by the way, I put the exact name of the charity and what city they're located in just to make sure there's no confusion. When you look at their website, you're always going to find a tab that says ways to give. So believe me, they're going to make it very easy. If you want to leave money to a charity, usually right there on page one of their website, they're going to tell you everything you might need to know.
1: Of course.
0: All right, folks, we got lines open for your legal questions. We'd love to hear from you right now. And the phone number is 844-580-9326. We do regular workshops here at the Olson Law Group, and we have workshops coming up next week. My workshop is Easy Ways to Avoid Probate. That one is happening on September 16th. And then we have another one, how to protect your wealth from the cost of a nursing home, how to get free in-home care for seniors. That one's happening on September 17th. 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Alexis, what have you been working on this week?
1: Well, I have been working on a lot of probates, as you can imagine, current ones, trying to work with people to close out some, and extremely busy as always.
0: Well, we recently went through a list of all of your open probates, and I got to say, I was quite amazed at how many probate clients you've got going on at one time.
1: There's a lot.
0: It's a lot to keep up with.
1: It is.
0: Yes, and give everybody excellent service. That's what we're all about here at the Olson Law Group. All right, let's. Okay, so here's a question that somebody texted in, and what's the difference between a POD and a beneficiary? At the end of the day, probably nothing, but here's how I make the distinction. I use the term beneficiary for IRAs, 401ks, retirement accounts. I use the term POD, payable on death, for bank accounts, checking, savings, CDs, money markets. You could use those terms interchangeably and people would get it, but that's just my distinction. When you have an IRA, 401k, retirement account, you are naming beneficiaries. When you have ordinary cash accounts, checking, savings, CDs, money markets, you're making them POD, payable on death for people. Let's go to Lisa. Lisa, you're on WDBO. Go ahead.
3: Hi. Hello.
0: Go ahead.
3: Can you hear me?
0: Yep, we can.
3: Okay. So I've set up myself where all of my bank accounts have beneficiaries, including my regular accounts and my IRAs. Any real estate that I have already filled out quit deeds to my children and had them notarized, so upon my death, they can file them.
0: Yes.
3: I think I've set myself up already to be able to avoid probate.
0: Lisa, great, good for you. We're all about it here at the Olson Law Group. 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I'm just asking that maybe you ask the Olson Law Group or another attorney to double-check your work.
3: Absolutely. So how do I call to set up an appointment?
0: 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Lisa, we look forward to being of service to you. Hey, everybody, my name is Tom Olson. The name of the show is Olson on Law. We're going to take a break. We'll be back in just a few minutes.
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0: Welcome back, everybody. My name is Tom Olson. The name of the show is Olson on Law. Let's go back to work. Next in line is Robert. Robert, you're on WDBO. Go ahead. Hey, Robert, you're on the air. Robert, are you with
1: Hello?
0: Us? Go ahead.
1: Yes. Okay. I guess I had to speak louder. Back when I purchased a home, it had a drainage easement on it. There's 10 feet on each side. There's a house facing the homes. There's a house on the right. It's 10 feet. Did the builder have responsibility to tell me about those nuances regarding a drainage easement? I had no idea what that was. I just saw the inlet from the street. And later on, I've learned there was some responsibilities associated with it. Just divulging that there was a drainage easement on my property that I'm paying taxes for?
0: Robert, the general answer is your builder has not done anything wrong. Robert, when you bought this property, you probably had a survey done. That drainage easement would have been shown on your survey. Robert, when you bought this property, you would have gotten an owner's title insurance policy, and I'm sure most buyers never read it, but on that owner's title insurance policy, it would have listed as on the Schedule B2 that there's a drainage easement on your property. Robert, everybody's got easements on their property. Most of them are for power, electric power, et cetera, and people would never it wouldn't make any difference to them. But you got a drainage easement that's got water flowing through it, and that might affect you in a negative way. But it is your property. You own it. You're paying taxes on it. You're mowing it, but there's an easement over it. So tell me, how does it, are you having to shell out money to maintain this easement, Robert?
1: Well, no, I mean, I do take care of it. And I don't really have anything on it. My neighbor has a fence on it, but what's kind of unique about this property, there's a pond that the easement drains into that's in another HOA. Now, right. The property manager in this HOA has been going through the other HOA since 2009. All of a sudden, because I've given them a hard time because they're not taking proper care of this dry retention pond and it's constantly wet, they want to use the drainage easement to access that pond. And that's where my issue lies.
0: Do you mean like drive heavy equipment over it to maintain
1: yes.
0: this pond? Okay.
1: Yes.
0: So
1: St. John's has told them they need to take the vegetation out of it. And they never have.
0: Okay.
1: So now, because I've given them a hard time, yes, please go ahead.
0: So, Robert, when you read, there is certainly an easement that's been recorded in the public records. You certainly
1: yes.
0: have access to read that easement. When you read any easement, it defines what can be done and what cannot be done on that easement. So the question is, does this give them the right to drive heavy equipment over this easement? Probably not, but it might serve you to let them do this. And I would say this, Robert, that if they do this, they certainly need to put it back into the same condition they found it. So if they tear it up and they tear up your grass to get this done, they better put it back the way they found it, or better than the way they found it. This, when you have an easement like this and you put your fence on that easement, they are not going to be required to put that fence back.
1: My neighbor does, and it's 10 feet on both sides. But nope. What's interesting to me is, now I kind of lost my train of thought. I understand. I mean, I've done a lot of research, but I don't find anything, and trust me, I can spend all day looking for information on it, but it doesn't say who has access to the easement other than to repair the pipes.
0: Okay.
1: That come
0: Robert,
1: from the street to go into that pond.
0: If you go back to your if you hopefully have a file, you're going to find your title insurance. You're going to find that easement recorded in the public records. And from there, you can actually read and see what it says. That's my best advice to you, Robert. I wish you the best of luck. Everybody, thanks so much for all your great calls and questions. We do so much appreciate it. If I may, a suggestion for you, go outdoors and take pleasure in the beauty of nature. And as always, enjoy your friends and family. My name is Tom Olson. The name of the show is Olson on Law. 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
2: 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Orlando's news, weather, and traffic starts now.
3: The Houthis now attacking government forces in the Middle East. Good afternoon, Central Florida, and thanks for listening to WDBO News. I'm Isaac Abdel-Messiah with our top story. The Houthis battling Saudi-backed pro-Yemeni government forces, affecting a vital waterway in the region. ABC's Lama Hassan has the latest.
4: Shipping through the strait has long been crucial for global trade. It has also been used by Saudi as a way of exporting its oil to Asia after Iran closed off the Strait of Hormuz. The Houthis insist there are no restrictions on international shipping, only on Saudi vessels.
2: This is
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6: I'm Channel 9 Eyewitness News meteorologist Daniel McFarland, and we're tracking some very good rain chances out there for the afternoon. More details coming up.
3: It is currently 87 degrees and partly sunny here at Orlando's Severe Weather Station. I'm Isaac Abdel-Messiah, continuing our team coverage. Many Americans are having their lives destroyed by scammers seeking to steal their life savings. The Trump administration is fighting back. U.S. Attorney for the District of Columbia, Jeanine Pirro, joins Fox's Saturday in America to discuss why she created a new crime center task force.
7: To combat this new crime and this new way of committing essentially an old crime, but it is on an industrial scale. These are not basement scammers who are like going after one guy or another guy. This is a huge operation.
3: U.S. Attorney General Pirro announced this week that her office retrieved $50 million from a scam marketplace system in China. And Florida officials say a data breach involving the state's Highway Safety and Motor Vehicles Department has been traced to stolen login credentials belonging to a Plant City Police Department employee.
8: The Florida Department of Highway Safety and Motor Vehicles says an international cyber criminal group exploited credentials that had been improperly stored on a personal device. State officials say the breach was quickly contained and there is no evidence of any ongoing unauthorized access. Investigators have not released details on what information may have been exposed, and the incident remains under criminal investigation. Laurel Lee, WDBO News.
3: I'm Isaac Abdel-Messiah for WDBO News here in Orlando.
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16: If you're heading out towards I-4 eastbound approaching World Drive, there's an accident that has the shoulder blocked, causing some delays from Osceola Polk Line Road, so be aware of that. Heading over to I-4 westbound approaching 535, look out for a crash there as well that has the shoulder blocked. The turnpike looks good, no complaints there, heading both northbound and southbound. The beach line looks good, heading eastbound and westbound. 417 is in the clear as well. Sand Lake Road, both eastbound and westbound. Between OBT and Orange Ave, there's some construction. From the WDBO Traffic Center, I'm Daphne Smith.
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17: 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And we're going to talk to you today about listing prep. If I told you you could make $20,000 more on your house just by doing some weekend, you know, a little elbow grease, would you do it? Leapfrogging, we're going to dig into that. And then buying before you sell. How do you set yourself up to do that? We'll talk about a couple options on that. Bruce, what do you got?
18: Well, I want to talk about what's happening in the market, because this is an important week. We got, you know, on Tuesday and Wednesday, the Fed's got their September meeting, and there is a 66% chance that they could hike interest rates. Now, I want to talk a little bit about in this show, so stay tuned for us. We're going to talk about what is the impact and what do I think is going to happen? What do I think is going to happen for interest rates, and what is the call to action for each and every one of you? So you're going to want to stay tuned to this show, because we got some important things to talk about that no one else is talking about out there. We watch the news, it's new doom and gloom, but I always see opportunities in the market. We're going to show where the opportunities are and where the challenges are. So you're going to want to stay tuned to that. I also want to talk about high net worth people, self-employed people that struggle because they got great CPAs, and how we can help them, and what money is available for first-time homebuyers to combat affordability. So we got a lot of important things to talk about today.
17: Bruce, one of the big things I do with my sellers is I will help them. I've got a list of, it's a 50-point staging checklist.
18: Yes.
17: And when I talk about staging, I'm not going to tell you to rent somebody else's furniture.
18: No.
17: I'm talking about most people. This is America, Bruce. It's kind of funny. Most people need to have a garage sale. They need to donate stuff, or they need to have an estate sale, or they need to get a pod and empty the house out. They've got too much stuff. You want simple. And you go into a builder's model, they got it very sparsely furnished and not much stuff on the walls, you know, and they've done focus groups on what sells what. You want some pieces of furniture there, but you don't want people to go, why is there three couches in this room? Why is that couch in front of the glass door that leads out to the nice, beautiful pool area?
18: Sure.
17: So I help people. I walk each room with them and do this with them, and then say, all right, well, we got to paint the purple bedroom. You know, that kind of thing. Actually, and one bedroom is not a big deal. Usually,
18: no, one bedroom.
17: There might be a blue bedroom.
18: People can accept the kid's bedroom.
17: The kid's bedroom being blue or purple. You know, one bedroom like that.
18: But
17: the family room is purple. That's a problem. So I help people with that all the time.
18: You do realize I have a purple family room.
17: Do you?
18: It's eggplant.
17: I can't remember. I can't. The lights. I'm always.
18: It looks.
17: I've always got a beer. I've always got an adult beverage in my hand when I'm at your house. So, but this prep work, I have most people. They need to spend about 1 or 2%. I'm looking if I can get you $20,000 in price. We're talking about spending $5,000, $6,000 sometimes on things. And that might be flooring because the carpet's gone. And rarely is it a whole new kitchen. I don't recommend that. I mainly want to get a house. And this is what's important too, especially if it's old. Let's say mom and dad left you a house and dad lived there for 50 years and never did anything. Is it financeable? You know, is it just totally trashed, that kind of thing? And that's what I look at on something like that. Just had one that we thought, the owners thought it would be, they'd have to give it away as a fixer-upper. And I'm like, no. I'm like, you need to put appliances in here because the appliances are sold. I'm like, put appliances in. They got to have a range to sell, things like that. And we got to get rid of the old carpet. So they spent about $5,000 and we sold it very well, because the offers, the people texting you on your phone are the ones that throw out lowball cash offers.
18: Yes.
17: And that's what comes when something can't be financed. What happens is you got about 1/20th of the buyer pool out there is looking at you now.
18: Sure.
17: So you're kind of beholden to them, and you're going to get less. So a little bit of work can go a long way when you do that staging. If you want that staging checklist, go to cleveloveland.com or call me at 407-352-8118.
18: 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You know, I start everything with a soft credit pull. We don't ever want to do anything to hurt somebody's credit. I want you to have the best credit you can possibly have. 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But do you know that when you come to me, unlike a bank or a like a mortgage broker that doesn't have any control, like some of your local banks, they don't even do the loans. 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I know some of these smaller banks are acting as mortgage brokers. They're not even lending their own money as a bank. 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I bail out more big banks than you could ever imagine. But internally, we do everything here. 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We approve your loan and we fund it. And 90% of the loans that we close, Cleve, we keep them. Yep. And you get my beautiful picture on your monthly statement yep. every single month. Now, one thing I do want to caution people on that I see quite a bit is scams. And I know if it happens to me, it's happening to other mortgages as well. You will get a notice in the mail that says, like, regarding your cross-country mortgage, and it looks like a cross-country document, it's not. It's a scam trying to buy you to buy insurance yep. or refinance or something like that. Listen, don't call companies like that. If they solicit you by mail, don't call them. If you are in doubt, send me a picture of what you're looking at. I'll tell you whether it's legit or not, yep. even if it's not my company, yep. because most of them are scams.
17: Yep.
18: So listen, I got some things I want to cover today because we got some important news coming out.
17: Yep.
18: Right. And I think it's important that people understand that the market is volatile right mm-hmm. now. And I'm not negative about it, but I'm realistic about it. And I've seen a lot of people in the last 3-4 years have waiting for rates to drop to either refinance or even buy. And now things are going up instead of going down.
17: Yep.
18: You are not going to probably see interest rates dropping anytime in the near future. There is a 66% chance that on Tuesday or Wednesday, when the Fed has their Fed meeting, they are going to hike interest rates. Probably a quarter of a point. There's no telling. That's what they're likely going to attempt to do. Now, personally, I don't think it's going to happen, but I don't know that. I'm a 50-50 chance on this. I personally think it's not going to happen. They're probably going to wait it out a little bit longer. But Warsh has now moved to a more hawkish stance than he once was. And that means that he is now considering it. Because if you went back and you listened to the previous Fed meeting, and I don't mean the Jackson Hole meeting, I mean the one prior to that, he was like, no, I'm holding off on that. But out of 12 committee members, three of them said, definitely we need to hike.
17: Yeah.
18: So there's a lot more pressure on him right now to do a rate hike. Now, my listeners know that mortgages are not tied to the Fed rate. But if they affect the economy, they affect the economy. And that and the rates could still go up if they raise the Fed rate. So the call to action, folks, if you are sitting on the fence, you should jump in right now. Like, get in now before anything else happens. What's the worst that can happen? Rates do end up going down and we can refinance your house. Well, that would be a good thing. But right now, you have less people in the market and it's giving you more buying opportunity. And rates still aren't high. They're not in the sevens or eights right now, folks. You can still get into sixes. So it's not so bad. If you are holding off on buying a home because you got a 3.5% 30-year fixed rate, why don't you go now? Do it now. You need the house.
17: Yeah.
18: 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I see you looking at an article over there. What is that?
17: Well, this is on getting the house. We talked about staging on the house. And I really want actually the last couple minutes. Let me do the listings real quick. I want to knock those out right now.
18: Do the listings.
17: All right, I got some great ones all around town. I like to give people an idea of what's for sale. Realtors, very handsome co-broke on these. I've got 3 bedrooms, 2 baths. Lakes of Mount Dora for $380,000. This is 1,700 square feet. This was a builder's own home, so very nicely renovated. There's a builder in this neighborhood selling the same size houses for $450,000. This one's $380,000.
18: Wow.
17: This is the Lakes of Mount Dora, so it's 55 plus. Great neighborhood. I've got one here. Bruce, I took this listing from another realtor. Didn't advertise any of the upgrades. Had the house locked down. Weren't showing it. No lockbox on it.
18: Solar panels
17: are paid off and there's nothing. And
18: that's 25 to 40 grand right there.
17: 2,400 square feet, 3 bedrooms, 2.5 baths. And they added a back porch on the property. It's a nice end unit, like the last house on the street. So an oversized lot for $410,000. And then we go to Mount Dora Country Club for $635,000. 3,000 square feet, double master bedrooms.
18: Nice.
17: 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The pool out back, okay. And then you're on a green space. So okay. You don't have any rear neighbors behind you. And so just a great country club, great golf. 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And this is, you know, Bruce, the builders deliver the plain vanilla house.
18: Yep.
17: This one is jazzed up just like the builder's model.
18: That's
17: you know,
18: nice.
17: Decorator accents, stone walls.
18: Great zip code.
17: Did some
18: everybody
17: extra,
18: wants yeah. that area.
17: Yep. Everybody does. This was a great neighborhood for $660,000 for 3 bedrooms, 2 baths. So you want to take a look at those, give me a call at 407-352-8118. Realtors, if you need showing instructions, just call my office.
18: And you pay a co-broke.
17: I pay a co-broke.
18: Yep. So you get pay a co-broke. That means that Cleve is going to make sure that if you've got a buyer and your buyer wants to buy his listing, you're going to get compensated on it. They're not going to make your buyer
17: not playing
18: pay
17: any games.
18: Commission.
17: Yeah, not That's paying any games. Games. Yeah, and so it's just and it's funny, Bruce. I'm speaking to the 5,000 out of the 20,000 realtors out there that work hard. And so, and that's where
18: that
17: they will get that. I hope so. Yeah, I hope so. I think that's probably about it.
18: So,
17: but it's, you know, if you're a hobbyist, you can gladly, I'll let you hang your, you know, you sell one house a year, I'll let you hang your license at my referral brokerage. But
18: there you go.
17: Anyway, the people that work hard, the realtors that work hard, I love dealing with them because those are, Bruce, you know what? I get better offers from somebody with experience.
18: Sure.
17: You know, these ridiculous offers that are $80,000 below list price on a $500,000 home and the comps in the neighborhood say the $500,000 home should sell for $490,000. Most realtors don't know how to analyze that. And they go, well, I talked to the buyer and the buyer said, this is what they want to offer. I'm like, it's our job to guide them. That's why we've got a job and show them what's realistic because homes aren't selling. Homes are still selling, Bruce, at 97% of list price.
18: Yeah.
17: Now in that 97%, I'd say there's probably an average of 2%, 3% in closing costs for the buyer, which is how you're getting the rates down into the fives.
18: That's with a buy down, you can get into the fives. Absolutely. Yep. Absolutely. So, and listen, these are all things that we consult with our clients on. And it depends on how you negotiate your transaction. So wouldn't you want your loan when you're going to buy a home to look as attractive to the seller as possible? So here's something that I believe in. Let's just say I have a buyer approved for $600,000.
17: Yep.
18: But they're like, I am not buying over 500.
17: Mm-hmm.
18: Okay. Now, I want you to put your listing agent hat on.
17: Yep.
18: You got 3 offers come in.
17: Yep.
18: They're all for 500. One of the pre-approval letters is for 600, even though they're only offering 5. The other two are at 490 because that's mm-hmm. what they're offering you,
17: yeah.
18: or even 500.
17: Yep.
18: Okay, let's just say they're 500. Everybody's offering the same price.
17: Yep.
18: Which person are you negotiating with first?
17: Well, if that's the case, and your client says 600K on the prequal, I'm gonna go with them. They're a stronger buyer.
18: Right. So, but agents go, oh, I don't want my pre-approval letter to be any more than what I'm offering because they think that the seller's going to talk them into paying too much for the property. That's insanity.
17: Yeah.
18: It's insanity. If I'm going to buy a house, I want my pre-approval letter to literally blow the seller away. 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
17: Yep.
18: That's why.
17: Yep.
18: So most lenders won't do that. 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
17: Welcome back to the Loveland Report and Lone Ranger Show. I am Cleve Loveland, Central Florida's voice of real estate, alongside Bruce Woodburn.
18: That's me.
17: Giving all your real estate information, your mortgage information. I want to dig in this segment, Bruce. I want to dig into leapfrogging.
18: Yeah, let's do it.
17: You coined this term over just getting people to, you know, in my thousands of houses I've sold over 33 years, I can count on one hand maybe the people who have come to me and say, I've got $200,000, let's put it down on a rental property.
18: Sure.
17: Or I've got $100,000, let's buy a rental property.
18: And sometimes that might be the right thing to do, but not always.
17: But most of the time, and I manage for like almost 90 landlords, it's those people backed into being landlords by keeping an old primary, which is leapfrogging, mm-hmm. or mom and dad left them a house.
18: Right.
17: Mom and dad left them a couple rentals when they passed. That kind of thing. But leapfrogging is a simple way. And talk about the process and how that makes it so much easier.
18: So a little background on leapfrog. So as I was starting to grow in my mortgage career, I realized that when I met people that owned real estate, they tended to be the more rich people. They had more money.
17: Yep.
18: They lived a better lifestyle. And when I met people that were renters, they didn't live as much of a good lifestyle.
17: Yeah.
18: Like they didn't have as much money. They were struggling. They were more paycheck to paycheck. And so I looked at that and I went, because I wasn't making a lot of money. I was paycheck to paycheck.
17: Yeah.
18: But I looked at that and I went, who do I want to be, them or them? So I'm like, I want to own property. So the first property I bought was FHA. I put 3.5% down. I had to borrow some money from my uncle to help me buy it. Bought that house. Ended up living there for about 3 years. And then I thought, well, I'm going to keep this one as a rental. And I bought another one. Now, the reason I did that, Cleve, is I didn't have 20% to put down to buy a rental. And even though that second house was like $200,000, I did not have $40,000 plus closing costs to put down. But I did have enough money to put 5% down. So I bought that house with 5% down. We lived in that house for three years. Then I did it again and again. And I realized that if I continue to do this, I might lose my wife if I kept moving, okay? Sooner or later, she's like, how many times are we going to do this? And I'm like, but we've amassed $4 million worth of real estate that I could not have done if I had to wait and put 20% down.
17: Yeah, yeah.
18: So it allowed me to do that. If you are in your 20s, I'm going to tell you something. I can show you how to become a multimillionaire by the time you're 45 years old.
17: Yep.
18: You'll blow your friends away. And it's not even complicated. You don't have to
17: And we're not selling a set of CDs.
18: No, we're not selling a seminar.
17: Nope.
18: No, you don't have to pay me $2,500 to get my program. I share it with people openly. I share my mistakes with you, my successes with you, what type of properties to buy, which ones to stay away from. I don't do condos. I generally don't do two-bedroom homes, although I do have one. And so everything just depends on your circumstances. But it allowed me to amass more wealth faster. And now that those properties, Cleve, are going to take me into my retirement when I no longer have income
17: yep.
18: from my business, they're going to provide me with $30,000, $40,000 a month in income. Now, could you live off $30,000, $40,000 a month being debt-free? Now, if you can't, then I want you to call me up because I want to look at your net sheet. There's something wrong, okay?
17: Yeah, yeah.
18: You're too leveraged. Now you may be in your 30s.
17: Or monthly trips to Monaco, yeah.
18: Right? I don't know what your case is. But I can tell you this much. I can. If you want to know how to do it, Cleve and I will give you the step

0: the whole thing. When people get a hold of their finances, grab the bull by the horns and figure this out, this is when they'll make money. And I've got some leapfroggers going on to their third and fourth home. The first house they rented 5, 4, 5, 6, 7 years ago is now cash flowing nicely.
1: Yes.
0: Because the rent climbs every
1: year.
0: And
1: the value went up.
0: And the value went up. So, but
1: and
0: cash,
1: they got depreciation.
0: And here's the key. I mean, it's funny, I've had some people we've had that have, you know, they don't have a lot of cash flow and they'll call me crying about, oh God, I think I want to sell that because I put 80,000, you know, there's 50,000 in equity in it according to what I just saw on the web. And I'm like, why? You're making money on it. It's just on paper. This is for your kid's retirement. This is, or for your kid's college. This is for your retirement. Oh no, I need the money. And then I see them on Facebook. They're in, or Instagram. They're in Paris for 2 weeks.
1: Yeah.
0: And that's just stupid. And this is why I think the younger generations especially have a lot of problems with this. But this delayed gratification will get you paid. And this is one way to do it.
1: Absolutely.
0: And we show people how to do it right. We're doing it ourselves.
1: Well, and you know something? I know that we hear the stories that all the millennials are just out there. You know, they're the ones that are paying $7 for a cafe frappuccino, you know, and they wonder why they don't have any money. But it's not all that.
0: Seven. I think it's 13. Isn't it?
1: I don't know what it is. Yeah. But I want to say that I know that in some cases that is the case. I do realize that for young folks today, it is a little bit more difficult. But I will be honest with you. I struggled. Like I said, my first house, it was $107,000, my first house. And I had to borrow some money from my Uncle Bill to be able to pull it all off.
0: Yep.
1: So it was struggling for me back then. So everything is relative. I'm not going to say that it's easy, but I'm going to say that it's doable. And those of you that will make a concerted effort to become a homeowner in your 20s will be leaps and bounds financially above all the other kids that were victims and said, it can't be done. It's too expensive. I'm just going to rent. And then finally, by the time they're 37 years old, they go, yeah, that probably wasn't the best thought. I should have done it when Bruce said it and bought my 20s. You get on my plan. I want you to have your first home by the time you're 25 years old, 23, preferably 25 years old. Get a couple of roommates. Help them make your mortgage payment.
0: Yep.
1: 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By the time you're 45, you'll be worth $3-4 million.
0: Yep.
1: How do you like that?
0: I think that's a
1: good
0: plan.
1: Call me now, 407-250-9144, or go to WeBringYouHome.com. You might be able to qualify for some down payment assistance, too.
0: And let me talk about this a little bit, Bruce. These tenants, I manage these tenants. And this is, I've met some people, Bruce, most of the people that come to me to bring their, they want me to manage their properties for them. They've critical mistakes. They don't screen the tenants right.
1: Yes.
0: Or they become friends with them. And this kiss of death. And they are, and they're telling me they're getting $1,100 a month and I'm doing the market analysis. They should be getting $2,000 a month.
1: Sure.
0: And this is just a sure way to shoot yourself in the foot and not do this correctly. Property management is about enforcing the lease and protecting the property and turning it into a semi-passive investment. And, you know, I talk to my landlords a couple times a year, and I might call them and say, hey, I think the dishwasher finally bit the dust. Let's not repair it. Let's get the new $500 dishwasher, that kind of thing. But it's when people get too involved in their tenants' lives, they're going to get sucked into that morass of their stuff, and you don't want to do that.
1: Yep.
0: Because sometimes they will always be tenants.
1: When I am extremely cautious of who I rent to.
0: Yeah.
1: Like, I do a thorough screening. And now Cleve cares more about credit for his tenants than I do. I don't care. I just rented a house for $22.95 a month over in Daytona. Okay. And the family's credit wasn't all that good.
0: Yeah.
1: The score wasn't good, but I checked rent references.
0: Yeah.
1: Always,
0: well, there's a couple things.
1: Time.
0: And if you're looking
1: always
0: for 22, yeah, if you're looking for $2,300 a month, I'm looking for about 8,000, not 8,000, about 7,000 monthly income. It's just like qualifying for a mortgage.
1: Same thing.
0: And then if somebody says, you know, what's funny is we know all, when we have, you know, Bruce, when I market a property for rent, I get 5-10 emails. We don't run over to show all those separate people, those separate prospective tenants, the property. We tell them we're going to be there tomorrow at noon.
1: Sure.
0: And we also then we
1: that
0: send
1: way
0: them
1: everybody shows up.
0: We send
1: the
0: them our
1: time.
0: Two pages of rules of the rent, the types of dogs, the deposit, the down payment, the late fee. What do they need to get into the property? We send them all of our rules. And you know what happens, Bruce?
1: What happens?
0: Only the good ones show up. The 2 out of 10
1: sure,
0: because show up.
1: The other ones
0: and then we get it rented. And we don't have any nightmare issues, knock on wood.
1: And
0: so,
1: if they ask me, can I pay my deposit in increments? The answer is
0: never.
1: Automatically no.
0: Never.
1: I know I'm going to have a problem getting rent.
0: Nope.
1: If you're struggling to come up with first and last or first in security, you're probably not.
0: Bruce, here's the thing. Like you and I are tops in the business.

0: tops in the industry. There's thousands of loan reps and thousands of realtors. You and I do the do a lot of business. There are thousands of prospective tenants. We want the cream of the crop. We don't want the problems. We don't want the situations. We don't want the ones just got evicted bouncing around from house to house. You know, somebody offers, it's funny, somebody offers you first and last and deposit all in cash, big red flag. You know,
1: I've had clients offer me 6 months paid in advance, and I look at it and I'm like, it'll probably be the only money I get. And,
0: well, trouble is too, if you have a problem with them, you got to let them stay the rest of that time.
1: You're right.
0: Second month they turn into nightmares. You can't do it. There's a movie out there. If you don't believe in letting me property manage your properties, there's a movie called Pacific Heights with Michael Keaton.
1: Okay.
0: Watch that movie. You'll want a property manager.
1: I bet you do.
0: All right. Yeah. You need to reach me. It's 407-352-8118 or go to clevelandland.com.
1: Yeah. Or call the loan arranger and get your application made to buy a home as a primary. Maybe you want to buy a vacation home. You know, I do mortgages in all 50 states. I got one right now in Alabama. I've got one in Missouri. They're buying in the Ozarks. I've got one in Tennessee, New York, New Jersey, Michigan, Indiana, Virginia, and West Virginia, all out of state. Now, last month I had one in Washington State. I don't know why anybody wants to buy in Washington State. I shouldn't say that. It's beautiful. But any state, I can help you right here, the loan arranger. You don't have to go anywhere. Hey, do you know what's going on, Cleve, with the condo market right now?
0: It's not that great because the dues, insurance problems, slip and falls. I was just talking to a lady. I'm managing her property, and she's actually in charge of the budget. And she said, you know, a bunch of tenants hit us with slips and falls, or visitors hit, you know, things like that. And it's just the insurance mainly, but condo dues have gone from $250 to $300 a month to $700 a month. Yeah, they've gone to $700 a month. So the condo for $250 is the same as the townhouse for $375.
1: Or at least.
0: Yeah. And a little more flexibility there. So that's kind of the problem.
1: Yeah, $400 HOA fee would get you about $80,000.
0: Now I am seeing them stabilize, and the budgeting committees are starting to work on getting these things down, trying to get them down, but it's tough.
1: So let me tell you what happened. August 3rd, Fannie Mae Freddie Mac eliminated the limited review. So what that means is, it doesn't matter what the buyer qualifies for. You could be golden, 800 credit score, 20% down, low debt ratio. But if that condominium doesn't qualify for the reserve requirements, the amount of insurance they have, any lawsuits against it, then Fannie Mae, Freddie Mac says, no deal. They're not approved. You can't get a conventional loan. And if you can't get a conventional loan there, FHA is definitely not going to be on it, and VA is not likely going to be on the list either. So August 3rd, they eliminated the limited review, which meant if you went, hey, I'll give you a 10-question questionnaire to fill out for the association, but I'll put 5% more down, and Fannie Mae would look the other way. Well, Fannie Mae said, we're not doing that anymore.
0: Oh, wow.
1: It's 100% the full questionnaire. It's over 100 questions that the condominium association has to give the last 12 months minutes. They have to give all of the documents for the association. They got to fill out the form. They got to provide the master insurance policy and the reserve requirements. Now, January 4th, around the corner, Fannie and Freddie are raising the reserve requirements from 10% reserves to 15% reserves.
0: Ooh.
1: Now, if you don't think that's a secret word for special assessment, I talked to a client 2 weeks ago. They own a condo. 6 months ago, they got a $12,500 assessment for a roof that wasn't even on their building.
0: Yep.
1: Next month, they got a $15,000 assessment for road work. Now, that's $30,000 almost combined.
0: Yep.
1: The average person couldn't do that. How are you going to stay in your condo if you have these special assessments? So, I am not really pushing the condo thing, but here's what I'm going to do.
0: Well, the prices,
1: I'm going to watch this, and if it's, because they're already down, right? They're already dropping in value.
0: This will push the prices. There's hardly any appreciation.
1: Low, then I'm going to snag a couple of cheap condos for pennies on the dollar, and then I'll just fund the assessments until they fix the problem, because it has to be a period of time where they're going to have to fix the problem. Would you agree with that? Because condos do have a need. There's a need for that lifestyle.
0: Trouble is condo dues, I think they're kind of like taxes. Have you known our taxes to go down?
1: Our taxes, in general, I'm going to tell you what our taxes are going to do.
0: Our taxes, it's very rare we get tax cuts. So anyway, call me, Cleve Loveland, 407-352-8118 to make your real estate plan.
1: Yeah, or call the Lone Ranger at 407-250-9144 or go to
0: We got another segment, right?
1: We got one more segment. We'll be back in 5 minutes. And I'm going to tell you whether you should vote yes or no on Amendment 3 in November for the tax cut. 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
8: We're starting to see some clouds build up so far and some small rain chances around Central Florida. These are only going to expand as we get deeper into the afternoon and the evening, with heavy rain, lightning, and wind gusts up to 40 miles per hour being possible. For Channel 9 Eyewitness News, I'm meteorologist Daniel McFarland.
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9: If you're heading over I-4 eastbound between Osceola Parkway and Sand Lake Road, you're seeing some slow traffic there. The turnpike is coming in accident and delay-free. The beach line looks good heading in both directions. Heading over to 436, both northbound and southbound between OBT and Line Drive, there's some construction to look out for there. And US 192, both eastbound and westbound between Vineland Road and US 1792, there's some construction there as well. From the WDBO Traffic Center, I'm Daphne Smith.
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0: Welcome back to the third and final segment of the Loveland Report Lone Ranger Show. We've been talking about rates, talking about the Fed meeting, gave you some listings. We're talking about getting a house ready. I can save you. I can make you money staging your house with my 50-point staging checklist. We talked about leapfrogging to make you money, make your children rich. And I want to dig in this segment, Bruce, to buying before you sell.
1: Yes.
0: And I just think this is something, if you can do this, I just think it's so much simpler. And if you
1: it makes it a lot easier. Not everybody can do it, but a lot of people want their equity out of their current home. So let's talk about the ways you can do it. Okay.
0: Yep.
1: All right. So there's a lot of people that want to do that, right? And because it makes the process simple, there's not as much stress, right?
0: Yep.
1: Because if you had a buyer for your home and you were in contract to buy another one, it's a little bit of a stressful situation. Now, you and I do it every day, but the average person doesn't, and it can really cause a lot of stress for people. So let's find a way that you can keep that home and either use it as a rental or sell it after you close on the new one.
0: And you've got a bridge loan product.
1: I got a bridge loan product. So here's how bridges work. Most bridges no one ever uses. Why? Because you got to qualify for the mortgage you already have if you have one. You got to qualify for the equity that you're pulling out to put down on the new one. And you got to qualify for the mortgage on the new one. That's three mortgages. No wonder nobody gets bridge loans. My bridge loan's different. My bridge loan, I will not count your current mortgage payment against you, not count the equity I'm giving you out of it. I'll give you 70% to 75% loan to value to put down on the new one. You only got to qualify for the new one. And here's the beauty. You can list that property with Cleve Loveland at Loveland Properties. Okay. Let's just say that for some reason, and I know this would never happen with Cleve, but it didn't sell.
0: That's a risk you're taking.
1: Months,
0: yeah.
1: I buy the property. Yep. I buy it. Yep. That's why I don't trust. Now, you're still selling it. You go get top dollar for it. But it gives you that sense of comfort to do that.
0: And the market's found its legs. I mean, the market right now I would describe as soft. We got almost 5 months inventory. Depends on what kind of house you got. So we look at all these things. But I think if you can buy before you sell and then immediately get your house up on the market. Now, I think it also helps to have a plan B. Maybe you leapfrog out of that one.
1: Maybe
0: now,
1: you do.
0: If this is a luxury home, sometimes the luxury homes, you know, you got a house for $800,000. It doesn't rent for $7,000 a month.
1: Right.
0: So you got to watch things like that. And what's your, you know, and what's your plan B if that does happen?
1: So let's say that bridge loan doesn't work or you don't want to do the bridge loan. Maybe we do a home equity line on your current resident to give you the down payment yep. on the new one. Now you got to count the payment on that equity loan
0: yep.
1: and your current mortgage. But if you qualify for that, that's fine. You can do that. But then what happens? We move into the new house and then 2 months later, Cleve sells the old house. And now you got $150,000, $200,000 in cash after you paid off that mortgage. And now you want to apply it toward the new mortgage. But when you do that, you're just paying your mortgage off early. The payments don't change.
0: But you guys can recast.
1: We got a recast. So a recast means I'm going to give you an opportunity to do a one-time principal reduction, and I'll make the new payments based on that reduction of principal commensurate with what the new balance is.
0: Yep.
1: So if you had a $3,000 a month payment, you're putting another $150,000 down, that drops that payment to $1,500 because you're putting money down, because most mortgages won't do that. I have a recast. Ask me about my recast. If you want to wait to sell the current home till after you buy the new one, I've got the solution.
0: And I think the recast has been great. We've used that a couple times this year, especially you got somebody in the house that's a semi-pro
1: yep.
0: extreme collector, hoarder.
1: Yes.
0: Read between the lines on that, hoarder. And I've moved some of those. You know, we get their new home. They get moved in there. We empty the house out, clean it, freshen it up, paint it, do my 50-point staging checklist, and I've gotten their house sold. They get the $200,000, $250,000 check for you, and then they call you and go, it's a one-time fee, right? It's not refinancing.
1: One-time fee.
0: And so
1: it's like $250.
0: Yeah. So, and you can do it one time, change the payment, and do all that. So it's just, it really, again, it's up to you and your personal real estate plan. But I like that. If I ever move again, Bruce.
1: I love it.
0: If I ever move again, I will sell.
1: Unfortunately, VA does not allow you to do it. So
0: recast?
1: Yeah, you
0: oh, okay.
1: can't recast
0: right.
1: a VA loan. I don't know why they won't let you, but they don't. It's
0: funny because they got a really simple streamlined
1: refi. They do have a simple streamlined refi, but you know what? I don't think that's in the best interest of the veteran. So I look out for my veterans like a hawk, okay? Like I literally think that our military people should be treated like police. Like, you guys are going above and beyond for me and my family. I want to go above and beyond for you. I don't think that that's a great feature on a VA loan, but 99% of a VA feature is really good.
0: Yep.
1: Like, if you're eligible for VA financing and you were even said, I want to put 20% down on the house, VA still might be a better option than a conventional loan for you.
0: Because you think so, even with that much down?
1: Yes, because VA interest rates are lower.
0: Okay.
1: You might have to pay a funding fee, but I will do the numbers based on that funding fee. And remember, that funding fee goes down.
0: It's about 2%.
1: It depends on if you've used it before.
0: Okay.
1: So it's 2.2% if you've never used it. If you've used your VA before, it's 3.3 or 3.6%.
0: Okay.
1: But if you put 5% down, that goes to like 2. And if you put 10%, it goes to like half of that.
0: Okay.
1: So the more you put down, the smaller that funding.
0: Because you were the one that taught me years ago that you can actually have more than one VA mortgage.
1: You can have a lot of VA.
0: I did not know that.
1: Matter of fact, when you talk about leapfrog, if I take a veteran, I can leapfrog that veteran because they can buy homes for no money down.
0: Yeah.
1: So I can get that veteran to accelerate their purchase opportunities faster than anyone else can do it. If you're a veteran and you are in your 20s and you don't call me, you're missing out on a lifetime of wealth. because I will literally pour into you and show you how to do it. 407-250-9144. 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
0: You guys are the biggest, right?
1: We are the biggest
0: without a race car team.
1: Yep, without a race. We don't own a stadium.
0: Mm-hmm.
1: We don't own a race car team. Do you know that we don't even advertise?
0: Yep.
1: How could you become the biggest retail lender and not advertise?
0: Because you guys have the right products and you get it done.
1: Like, I see advertising for Rocket Mortgage, Bank of America, Wells Fargo.
0: Oh, yeah. Oh, yeah.
1: I see Guarantee Rate offer mm-hmm. advertises a lot.
0: Yep.
1: So there's a lot of companies advertise. We do not advertise.
0: Yep.
1: We don't own any stadiums.
0: Last couple minutes here, Bruce. I want to talk to people about mom and dad's house. I get this email a lot. And mom and dad, I'll see some situations where like they might be going into assisted living or moving to be close to the kids. And they want to know, is it worth keeping the house? And there's a couple scenarios here. Should we sell it? Get some money out of it? What's that going to do? How much money they have in total? Do they have another, do they have any cash savings? Do they have any investments to help with their housing, where they're going? Do they have, is the house worth renting? Is it in good condition? What kind of rental payment would it be? Is there still a mortgage? All these things I'll go through to look at. Now, going into assisted living, what I see sometimes is, and I never see them come back out. I'll see them in their 80s and they're going into assisted living.
1: Very rarely would they come back.
0: Oh, keep my house. I might want to come back. They get there. They adapt well. They've got friends. They got people around them. They,
1: I think
0: so much to do.
1: The family telling them, that's okay. It'll only be temporary, Mom.
0: Yeah, yeah.
1: Right? You can come back.
0: I saw a brilliant Instagram video one time. A couple drops their mom off with her suitcase, and she's like, "Where are we going?" She's like, "Well, this is your new home." And they put this, it was an assisted living facility. And she was only in her 60s. It was pretty funny. Anyway,
1: no, that's too young. Come
0: on. I will help people make their make a plan on this, and should it be rented? Because sometimes if there's 10 other houses for sale in the neighborhood, maybe we don't sell it. Maybe you do rent it for a year. Is it going to cash flow?
1: Well, here's are there some tax advantages too? So let's say that mom and dad have this house. And let's just say it's a $500,000 house.
0: Yep.
1: They've lived there for 30 years.
0: Yep.
1: It's either free and clear or they have a small mortgage.
0: Yep.
1: Why not buy it? Because you can buy it as a family member and get a gift of equity.
0: Yep.
1: You don't even need any money. So let's just say mom and dad say, you know what? Hey, Johnny, I'll sell you this house. It's worth $500. I'll sell it to you for $450. $400.
0: Yep. Yep.
1: Okay. And Johnny says, well, I don't really have a lot of money to put down. You don't need any money.
0: You can do that.
1: You've
0: done that for several of my clients.
1: You don't need any money to put down. I will show you how mom and dad can give you a gift of equity. So we'll give them the $500 for the house. They're going to sell it to you actually for $400. So that's a $100,000 down payment. Now you don't even have PMI. Listen, this is creative financing. This is what I love to do. This is how I get my jollies, folks.
0: Yep.
1: Figuring out how you guys can get what you want and get it as simple as we
0: one of our listeners did that.
1: Can.
0: One of our leapfroggers did that.
1: We do it all the time.
0: Yep.
1: I love doing gift of equity. And here's the thing. You might, even if you're renting a home, even if you're renting from Cleve, maybe you want to buy the house you're already in. Talk to Cleve. Buy the house from the landlord you're already in. There may be a deal for you right there. So, but gifts of equity can really work well. And if you've got somebody that's moving into assisted living and you want to keep the property, you call me. I'll help
0: that
1: you.
0: That made me think of something else, Bruce. I want to talk about renting to own.
1: Okay.
0: And landlords telling me, oh, the tenant might buy it.
1: Okay.
0: Okay. First, what you do is you pick the price. You don't let the tenant pick the price. You pick the price.
1: Right.
0: Then this is literally a 1 to 2 day process, maybe three, of the tenant calls you and sees if they're qualified. You can figure it out in a couple of days somebody's
1: going
0: to qualify.
1: You're talking about calling me.
0: Yes.
1: To get pre-qualified.
0: That tenant needs to call you because I have owners going, oh no, they're trying to get their credit straight. Well, if they haven't got their credit straight, they're never going to get it done.
1: No.
0: If they're serious buyers, and it's funny, out of all, all my landlords, I've got it in my management agreement. My tenants can buy a house through me. And I'll let them out of their lease.
1: Sure you
0: will.
1: And
0: I protect my landlord. I get somebody else in there for them and rent it, or else I cover the rent. But you know how many do it?
1: The landlord to
0: I have
1: the
0: less than
1: rent.
0: Less than 2% of those people each year ever do it. Buy a house. Say, all right, Cleve, I'm going to buy a house. And they don't buy the one they're in, but I help them look for another home.
1: Sure.
0: And I have some of them do that. And it's just funny. Most tenants, they will always be tenants.
1: You wonder why. That's a BTR. They're called born to rent. And you know what? Thank God for you and I, because we are landlords, that we have those.
0: Yep.
1: But I will tell you something. For you folks that are listening out there, you don't want to be a BTR.
0: Yeah.
1: Okay? You want to get out of that. You want somebody that's going to help you, show you a pathway to home ownership. Don't fall into the negative news that home ownership is unaffordable.
0: But most of them won't take that step.
1: Is it a little harder?
0: Yeah.
1: Yes. But can you do it? Listen, there's way too many opportunities for you to buy a home. If you, even if you had a credit score of 550, we can look at that, come up with a game plan. How do we get it to 600, 620?
0: Yep.
1: Then put you into a buying position.
0: It's funny. Big sign on the wall at my CrossFit gym.
1: Yes.
0: Nobody cares. Work harder. And that's what most people
1: quit
0: need to
1: whining.
0: Do. Yeah. So, and if you're renting and you want to get out of this, there, you can do it.
1: You absolutely can do it, and we'll help you.
0: And whining about not having the money to do it is not going to fix it. You've got to try and get the money to get your down payment going. And then you've got down payment
1: assistance
0: programs.
1: And don't have a $675 car payment and rent.
0: Yes.
1: That's the worst thing you could do. Go buy a car at the auction for $4,000 that has good AC and runs.
0: $200 iPhone payments.
1: It's insane. Yeah. What I see people saying it's unaffordable, but then I make really good money. I would not want a $650 car payment. Yep. I don't have any car payments. 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Now, I'm not bragging, but I'm telling you, I worked hard to get that. But I don't allow debt, so I don't buy things that I can't pay for.
0: Yep.
1: Now, that doesn't mean I don't use my American Express. I use it every day. But at the end of the month, Mama pays it off.
0: Yep.
1: And if she says, you ain't using that American Express, buddy, your paycheck wasn't big enough.
0: Yep.
1: No American Express for you.
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14: Hey there, thanks for tuning in to WDBO News here in Orlando. I'm Isaac Abdel-Messiah with our top story. Many Americans are having their lives destroyed by scammers seeking to steal their life savings. The Trump administration is fighting back. U.S. Attorney for the District of Columbia, Jeanine Pirro, joined Fox's Saturday in America to discuss why she created a new crime center task force.
15: To combat this new crime and this new way of committing essentially an old crime, but it is on an industrial scale. These are not basement scammers who are like going after one guy or another guy. This is a huge operation.
14: U.S. Attorney General Pirro announced this week that her office retrieved $50 million from a scam marketplace system in China.
7: This is
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8: I'm Channel 9 Eyewitness News meteorologist Daniel McFarland, and we're tracking some very good rain chances out there for the afternoon. More details coming up.
14: You're currently listening to Orlando's Severe Weather Station. I'm Isaac Abdel-Messiah, continuing our team coverage. Police in Mississippi making an arrest in the case of a woman found dead last month hanging from a tree. ABC's Andrew Dimebird has details.
17: Police now arresting a man in connection with her death after the medical examiner ruled it a homicide. Police say they obtained two search warrants and an arrest warrant for Jacquez Ratliff. Officers executing those search warrants this week. Ratliff wasn't there when police went to arrest him, but investigators say they later spotted him walking down the street and took him into custody without incident. They say Ratliff had some type of association with Fortune, but right now not releasing any more details.
14: A felony charge is dropped Wednesday against Hurricanes running back Jordan Lyle. He was facing fleeing an officer and other related charges while speeding up to 130 miles per hour last July. He now faces a misdemeanor reckless driving charge. And Judge Judy is retiring after more than 30 years on television.
18: No. I don't care what anybody told you. I want the title.
14: She'll remain involved as a producer of her son Adam Levi's new courtroom series, Adam's Law. Levi, an attorney who has also appeared on television before, will take over the small claims format that helped make his mother a household name. I'm Isaac Abdelmessiah, WDBO News.
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8: We're starting to see some clouds build up so far and some small rain chances around Central Florida. These are only going to expand as we get deeper into the afternoon and the evening, with heavy rain, lightning, and wind gusts up to 40 miles per hour being possible. For Channel 9 Eyewitness News, I'm meteorologist Daniel McFarland.
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9: There's some stop and go traffic at 4 eastbound between US 192 and 535, and westbound delays between Sand Lake Road and the Beach Line. Heading over to the turnpike, you're coming in accident-free. 417 is in the clear. The Beach Line looks good heading both eastbound and westbound. There's no complaints there. Some construction to look out for Lee Road, both eastbound and westbound between Kingswood Drive and Addison Street. From the WDBO Traffic Center, I'm Daphne Smith.
7: This hour was paid for by the host and does not reflect the opinion of WDBO. Spanning the Pacific to the Atlantic and the heartland of America. From the Great Lakes to the southernmost point in the U.S., this is Guarding Your Nest Egg with Mike Lester. Join the conversation at guardingyournestegg.com.
16: Along with Mike Lester, I'm Cheryl White. Hey, Mike Lester.
0: Hello, Cheryl White.
16: Mike, I want to talk about getting richer after retirement.
0: Oh, okay.
16: Yeah. Can you do that? Can you actually accumulate more wealth after retirement than before?
0: Interesting. It's actually extremely common. Not for everyone, and depending on your situation, but my experience has been most of the people that we're working with, not saying everybody, we're happy to help people get more prepared for retirement, but I would say a lot of people that we're working with are sort of over-prepared, if that makes sense.
16: Okay.
0: And over-prepared just means you can live off of your portfolio, and we can take that out to adjust for inflation and taxes and everything moving forward. We usually take it up to 95, but the math shows that people typically stay within, you know, their boundaries. People don't retire and suddenly become spendthrifts, right? I mean, your life is your life. It doesn't suddenly change at 60 because you retired. So we wind up with, well, these are my expenses. And then we do all the financial planning. And what we need to do is help certainly with efficiency in the investments, how to get the highest rate of return with the least amount of risk, but then also income planning, tax planning, estate planning. So all that's in there. And then, you know, we sit down and people, you know, with a more efficient portfolio, what happens is, as long as you've saved more than, you know, probably needed to, but even if you didn't, a more efficient portfolio helps. The assets just continue to grow. So one of the really, really cool things about doing financial planning for people is a lot of people that come meet with us, they were just hoping to live off of their assets for the rest of their life. Let's say you retired with $1 million in retirement accounts and you wanted to live off of that for the rest of your life. The way that people's minds think is, could I live off of $1 million for the rest of my life? I know there's inflation, I know there's taxes and everything else, but with my sources of income, let's just say you only had Social Security and you had this portfolio with $1 million and I was pulling money out of it, you know, every single month for the next 30 years or 40 years, could I still just leave my beneficiaries $1 million I started with? It's a simplistic way of looking at it, but a lot of people sort of think that way. You know, I never really got into the principle, but thinking that way leaves the inflation component out, right? So the $1 million that you started with, even though it feels good to leave that to your beneficiaries, like you never got into it, that was your inheritance, inflation over 30 years has eroded that to way, way less, right, than the million. I mean, in other words, the buying power of that in the future. So if I show you a plan where you lived off of the rest of your life and there was still $1 million to give to your beneficiaries, people generally feel pretty good about that. Holy cow, I didn't have to get into the principal. Yeah. But when we do it and they're living well within their means, and it turns out that, well, the million is now 5 million. And they go, huh? So you mean if I'm like, yeah, it means you could spend more. Oh, so if we kept things the way they are now, the kids get $5 million? Like, yeah. And like, so there's a little wiggle room? Yep. It's great, right? You get to tell people they could spend more money. And it's really, really interesting that a lot of times it's just math. Right. A little tweak here, a little tweak there, maybe some investment options you didn't know about. Next thing you know, with efficiency, there's more money available if you want to spend it. And if you don't spend it, it just winds up going to beneficiaries. Ask me why I love my job so much. That's why. You know, most portfolios are inefficient. Most retirement plans are inefficient. We're in the business to help people be successful in retirement. We show them efficiencies. They make more money. They have less risk. They end up with more money in the end. We show them investment options they didn't even know existed. We're fiduciaries. We work for a fee. We benefit while they benefit. And at the end of the day, everybody's happy, right? So I think that's the way it should work. So I've got the best job in the world, Cheryl. 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
16: 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Mike, I was looking at a list that U.S. Bank put out, spotlighting four investment options so that you can continue to generate income in retirement. Mm-hmm. Number one on the list was income annuities. Your thoughts?
0: Well, I don't like that they say income annuities. That's something that's bothered me for a very long time, and it still bothers me right now, clearly. The term income and annuities is extremely misleading. Income to me is money that I made on my investment, and then you give it to me, so that was income. So in other words, if I put $100,000 into an investment, and they told me I was going to make 5%, so 5% on $100,000 is $5,000. Income to me means if I took that $5,000 out of that investment and I spent it, there would still be $100,000 in my account. It's income. The problem when you combine things like income and annuities or income annuities, it bothers me so much, I think it should be illegal. Somehow the insurance industry, they've just coined this thing, but they mean something completely different. And the reason I'm so bothered by it is because most people think the way I think. Income was something I made and I spent, right? I go to work, I have income. Mm-hmm. I made $100,000 going to work, I had income, and then I spent it. Has nothing to do with the principal investment. The problem with the annuities is when they say income, they can very easily and most often, they're paying you out of your own principal. So on an income annuity, they might say they guarantee you 5% per year income, but the fine print would basically show, and I can't get into all the details, you know, we have limited time, but the way they typically work is you may or may not make anything on that investment, but they're going to pay you 5% regardless. It's just that the 5% might be your own money, right? So you put $100,000 in, they give you 5%, like here's your 5%. And then you check your statement balance, you got $95,000 in your account. They just paid you out of your own pocket. It should be illegal to say income annuity. That's not income. If you pay me out of my pocket, that's not income. So what were the other things? I don't like that one.
16: Okay,
0: what
16: else? All right, number two is a diversified bond portfolio.
0: Sure, yeah. I mean, that's legit. Okay, so a diversified bond portfolio. So bonds have what's called a coupon. Most people would think of it as interest, but you invest in a bond. There's a stated outcome, and I'm not going to get into the differences between bond funds versus individual bonds, but way different than an annuity. Okay, so the way a bond might work is you commit for a certain amount of time, and they say to you, okay, well, if you hold this bond, we'll give you X, let's just say it was 4% per year until it matures. And then at maturity under, you know, certain conditions, but those conditions, you know, I don't think I'd worry too much about it, depending on the type of bond. And then you get your principal back. That's actual income, right? You get the 4% plus your principal. Annuities don't work that way. So I'm okay with the bond thing. It's just that we don't do a lot of, you know, diversified bond funds. It's not that I'm against them like I am against annuities. It's just that we're working for our clients for a fee as fiduciaries. So, you know, I think there's a better way to do that. But what else is on the list?
16: Number three, total return investment approach.
0: Sure.
18: that's basically a portfolio, right? Mm-hmm. So a diversified portfolio, total return. Basically, you're in the stock market and the return is the return. It gets a little confusing for people how to derive income from that, because you're in a situation where you get a return and then you have to convert it to income. Basically, you're selling shares to get back. But that can work too. The risk associated with it when it comes to income and retirement isn't necessarily what everybody's looking for, but it's legitimate, right? So I would say mm-hmm. that, you okay. know, total return investment approach is legitimate. I would say the bond portfolio is legitimate when it comes to income. Again, the annuity not legitimate for income because of the way they're defining it, because they're paying you out of your own pocket, right? That's not income. If they say, we'll pay you out of your own pocket for the rest of your life, that's accurate, but that's not what they're saying. Anything else on the list?
16: Yes, one more, but it kind of goes with what we just talked about. It's yep. income-producing equities.
18: Sure, yeah. Think of preferred stocks, right? Equity meaning stocks, so what stocks produce income. Dividends, so you buy a stock that has a dividend, there are plenty of them, and then there's preferred stocks in there. So there are ways to get income from portfolios. We're looking at that all the time. We and people have heard us talk about this. Here's a story. I mean, if you're looking for income, so just last week, and again, this is not an offer because we did it last week, and I can't make someone an offer on the radio. It's just the way the rules work here. But we talk about structured notes. So why wouldn't I do annuities? Well, I just explained, but also I could do structured notes. Why wouldn't I do preferred stocks or income producing securities? Because I could do structured notes. Last week, we just traded a structured note for our clients. Basically, we knew that the S&P had volatility. We knew gold had volatility. We knew silver had volatility. So we set up a 4-year structured note based on SPX, which is an S&P ETF, GLD, which is a gold ETF, and SLV, which is a silver ETF. And we set it up to where we had 40% downside protection on the structured note. So basically that means as long as S&P, meaning SPX, GLD, the gold ETF, or SLV, the silver ETF, as long as none of those are down more than 40% 4 years from when we traded it last week, there's no risk to principal, as long as the bank that underwrote it, you know, didn't default. But there's a pretty low risk to that. And I can explain that if you want to give us a call. But Cheryl, that was paying 18.8% per year, right, for the next 4 years. Now, I could get called or something like that. I could explain it. So we're having all these conversations about, well, you could do this, you could do that. For a portion of our clients' money, we would say, well, I think you should have an allocation to this because you're going to get paid 18.8%. There is risk, but I think the risk is mitigated by what you're getting paid. And it goes back to that risk reward. So, I mean, these are conversations that need to be had. I can give you all the details on what we did on that specific structured note. I can't offer that to you because we've already done it. But I can tell you this, we're looking at and doing new structured notes every single week. And if you feel like you identify with some of these issues and problems and growth or income or anything in portfolios, just give us a call. I mean, we'll walk you through what we're doing for our current clients. And along the way, you might want to work with us.
16: You know what, Mike, if someone is looking for a financial advisor, someone to help them plan for retirement, I think it's a great idea to compare, visit several people, talk with them, get the comprehensive financial plan, and just sort of figure out who you are and what you want from a financial advisor.
18: 100%. I mean, we encourage it. It's kind of like dating, right?
16: Kind of, yeah.
18: You kind of don't know what you don't know. Sometimes it seems, you know, kind of cool in the beginning, and then there's a couple chinks, you know, in the armor along
16: flag.
18: The way, you're trying to figure it out. You know? Whoa, didn't see that coming. Financial firms have, I mean, different personalities, different investment objectives, different business models, you know, what they promote, what they don't promote. We're really laid back, but I don't know. If somebody wants somebody aggressive, who's like, you need to do this right now, and if you don't do it, you're going to lose a lot of money. I tell you right now, we're the wrong firm for you. Like, we just don't do that. Maybe that's great for some people. My mom was a school teacher, right? So it's educate, help people make informed decisions. I mean, we really do care. But at the end of the day, if you're not happy, you're just going to leave, right? We don't get anything up front. Just looking from a financial standpoint, it's only valuable to us if you're a long-term client. So we have a vested interest in you doing well and being happy, because if you are, it's good for us. And I don't know any other way to say it, right? This is not a short-term relationship for us, right? It's not a transactional relationship for us. It's meant to be a long-term relationship where everybody benefits.
16: if that's what you're looking for. 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
14: A new study shows eating in a certain time window may help those with diabetes and obesity. The University of Illinois Chicago research shows eating between noon and 8 p.m. improves blood sugar control in adults with type 1 diabetes. A Kissimmee pastor will spend decades in prison for sexually abusing a parishioner who went to him for counseling. Eddie Knowles Saint was convicted on 4 counts of sexual battery in July. And Judge Judy is retiring after more than 30 years on television. The longtime TV personality, whose real name is Judy Scheinlin, says her series, Judy Justice, will air its final episode in October.
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19: Now, back to Guarding Your Nest Egg with Mike Lester, the founder of Talon Wealth.
16: This is Guarding Your Nest Egg with Mike Lester, of course. I'm Cheryl White. Having a plan is more than reaching a monetary milestone. A lot of retirees said that in the latest Fidelity Investments 2026 State of Retirement Planning Study. And I think that just makes sense. They also outlined 5 threats to retirement savings that financial planning might be able to help you avoid. And I think that is an important topic for us to discuss. Number one threat, longevity. That makes sense.
18: Yep. Okay. Well, if we knew exactly how long we were going to live, it would be really, really easy to put together a financial plan, right? Depending on your goal. So if your goal was, when I die, I want the last check to bounce because I won't be around anymore, right? What difference does it make? Like, okay, and people don't really write checks anymore, but you know, we all know what we're talking about. So that's one version of it, is I just want to know how much I can spend, not run out of money right up till the day I die, and I'm okay with spending the principal. We can do financial planning for that. It's just that we don't know when you're going to die. So we'll make an assumption, something like, well, you'll probably die before you're 100. And then, you know, I'm kind of looking at them going, right? And they're, you know, I want like a nod. Yeah, I'm going to die before. Like, okay, let's make sure. Because I had one guy go, no, 115. I'm like, oh.
16: Well, Mike.
18: That's optimistic.
16: You don't want to paint yourself into a corner, right? And then go, oops.
18: Yeah, okay. Again, I was literally very happy to hear him say that. But most people, you know, don't, yeah. Right, for obvious reasons. So, yeah, longevity is a big deal, but you got to make sure the money doesn't run out. Back in the old days, you're sitting there and you go, okay, I've got this much, and if I earned zero on it, we usually use 95 on a plan. Let's just say you're 65, so it's 30 years. And this is simple math, but people think this way. They go, all right, well, okay, here's my bottom line. I could do nothing with this money. If I divide what I have by 30, that's how much I could take out, and it's zero, right, by the time I'm 95. Then you can go out from there and you go, okay, but if I put in a bank CD and I was getting like 3.5%, oh, okay, try to do that math. You sort of keep moving up and up and up, and then eventually you get into, well, what if it was in the stock market? But then you got the volatility and everything that goes along with it. So the longevity component obviously is extremely important. We don't know how long you're going to live. So I can show you the average rate of return on an investment, but that rate of return can't be in just 1 year, because 1 year isn't indicative of what's going to happen the next year. But if you spread that over, well, it used to be 10 years, but I think now it needs to be more like, you know, 20, 30 year average, you can map it out. But then you've got sequence of returns risk, right? So it's just an average rate of return. So we're trying to define things moving forward. And if somebody can help us understand the mechanics of, well, what could I expect from the investment over time? How much risk am I taking in that investment over time? And then what are all of my investment options? Because we have several that have a defined outcome. But anytime you have a defined outcome, meaning it's literally in writing how much you're going to get paid year after year. Well, what's the catch to that? Well, the catch is if you're not going to make less than that, you're also not going to make more than that. And then, you know, you're having conversations with people about what is their personal comfort zone. So this is why I'm constantly talking about understanding all the options. Because, Cheryl, I think I literally just said something. A lot of people are going, like, well, I didn't know you could get a defined outcome on an investment in the stock market, that I knew what I was going to get paid and my risk was protected on the downside. But then also on the upside, the problem was I was going to get paid 12%. But if it went up 50, I was still only going to get 12. You know, a lot of people will be okay with that. And the reason they're not aware of it is they haven't been told before, right? Mm-hmm. So these are all conversations going to the financial planning that we do. But so what's number two?
16: Inflation. You know, that is tricky, isn't it, Mike? Because how do you plan for inflation when you don't have any idea what's going to happen, I don't know, next year? We don't know what's going to happen tomorrow. Come on,
18: no,
16: for real.
18: No, of course not. Inflation's been, first of all, it's problematic, but it's problematic long term. And people didn't worry about it much until they saw the impact here a couple of years ago, right? When we had, we were printing all this money and the inflation rate was, you know, 8-9%, you know, bacon and eggs. And I mean, everything got expensive. Like, whoa, this inflation thing is, it's legit. You know, never really thought about that too much before. But when it comes to financial planning, it's always been legit because things cost more over time. So, you know, how much was gas in 1980, right? Ooh. It's probably a bad time. We had some issues, you know, in the 70s there with the fuel prices, but my parents can remember it being a quarter a gallon. Right. I can remember it being under a dollar a gallon. Right now, with everything going on in Iran, you know, depending on where you're at, but you might be paying $3-4 a gallon. That's not just that. It's bacon. It's eggs. It's the cost of a home. Right. You go like, you know, what was that house in 1980? 50 grand or something. What is it now? 400 grand. That's inflation. We can't get away from it. It continues to go up. So in retirement, you can't get away from it either. If you sit down right now and you go, okay, these are my expenses right now, and I'm 65 years old, but I'm going to write a financial plan for the next 30 years, you can't live off of what you're living off of today 30 years from now. You just can't, because it's all going to be that much more expensive. So again, just do the math. And that's one of the big problems with these accounts where they go, oh, hey, I'll give you a guaranteed income for the rest of your life. Just get this annuity. Great. You just got locked in, but the inflation eats you up. If the average inflation rate was 3%, 10 years down the road, just using simple math, not compounded inflation, your spending power, your buying power is eroded by 30%. So that's a problem. What's number three?
16: Healthcare costs. That's a no-brainer right there.
18: No-brainer, right? So, I mean, we're all concerned about that. It hasn't gotten any cheaper, right? By the way, if you're in retirement, the government can't figure it out. You know, we're fighting over Medicare, and when is it going to go bankrupt? And when is Social Security going to go bankrupt? And, you know, all of these government-funded things that are problematic, these are all problems. The math was wrong when they did it. The average life expectancy was way less. God forbid you got cancer, you did this, you got that. Your probability of living was almost nothing, and now it's suddenly you're cured. So my point is, modern medicine, we're all living longer, right? And we have to worry about it, because that healthcare expense is not going to get less expensive. And what happens with healthcare is we all bear the average cost of everybody in the health insurance plan, right? And when you're retired, it's the national plan, and it's going to get more expensive because the money has to come from somewhere. Mm-hmm. You've got people that have very, very bad health, averaged in with people that have very, very good health, and it's a problem. So you got to be prepared for it.
16: So number four.
18: Yeah.
16: And this one is so simple that at first you're thinking, yeah, right. Why do you even mention it? But your withdrawal rate determines whether your portfolio survives or not. So one threat is how much you pull out.
18: It is. 1 + 1 still equals 2, exactly. Unless you got to do the math. So that's why it gets into, okay, well, how old are you? What is your life expectancy? How much have you set aside for retirement? If your portfolio averaged 0, how much could you pull out every year? If you're, you know, and then again, we talked about this a little bit earlier, but you start sliding the scale up. Well, what if you average 3%? What if you average 5%? What if you average 8%? You know, how does it all work in the math? And then, you know, what is the risk associated with it? And something called sequence of returns. You do need to understand, because if you're pulling too much out, or you're pulling a certain amount out, but you have too much volatility, you potentially can never recover from that. And so that's where the guidance comes in on the planning. I think it's very, very important in terms of understanding the mechanics of your withdrawal rate. What could your portfolio support given your rate of return, the amount of money you've set aside, what your expenses are, inflation, taxes, all of that. You know, we talk about complementary financial planning all the time, but that's literally what's in the plan, and we're offering that complementary.
16: And before I give you the info on that, one more threat on our list, and that is investment allocation, making sure that it is supporting you, not undermining your long-term security.
18: It's a shame to work so hard for your money, watch it grow, have confidence in going to work, getting paid, knowing your lifestyle, because, you know, at the end of the day, after taxes, inflation, health insurance, mortgages, whatever your expenses are, you know what your spend is. And then you transition to retirement and you're doing it on your own. You know, understanding all of this is really, really important. And that goes into the financial plan. So you have to know what your situation is and what you can spend and how much you can spend and when you can spend it and the sequence of the return. So the investment allocation is really, really important, right? You could be too overweight in a certain area, but you have to understand the difference between, okay, where is my income coming from? Where is my growth coming from to offset inflation? What is my risk? Allocations are really, really important. And, you know, I would just warn people, like, be very, very careful about anyone that's trying to allocate a large percentage of your assets to something that locks your money up or something that pays them a commission or something that they say, okay, guaranteed income for life. In that moment, you literally lose control of your money and they get a commission. And I can't find, and I don't care how I do the math, I can't find how that works well for a retiree.
16: So those are just five, Mike, of the threats that could face you in retirement. So planning.
18: I'm worn out.
16: Jeez, I know. So that's why planning becomes so very important. And that's also why working with someone who understands the planning process

0: 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There is much more on the other side of this break as Guarding Your Nest Egg with Mike Lester continues.
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2: 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Orlando's news, weather, and traffic starts now.
3: I'm Isaac Abdelmasih here for WDBO News here in Orlando with our top story today. As the USS George Washington is currently in the Arabian Sea supporting operations in ongoing conflict with Iran, Fox's Trey Yingst reports from the carrier with the latest.
4: We are on the USS George Washington in the Arabian Sea, the area of operation for CENTCOM right now in the war against Iran. And there has been quite a bit of activity. Last night, we saw nighttime operations of jets taking off from the flight deck. It's more than 3 football fields long. And this vessel carries more than 5,000 U.S. Navy sailors. What it was like getting here to this aircraft carrier in the middle of the ocean, again, that is preparing for the possibility of escalation against Iran. Earlier today, we visited one of the guided missile destroyers just off the starboard side of this vessel. There are a variety of different smaller ships around the USS George Washington to basically protect it. And we saw those operations today. They have Tomahawk missiles on board, air defense systems.
3: The USS George Washington has around 5,000 personnel and fighter jets and munitions.
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6: 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More details coming up.
3: 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I'm Isaac Abdelmasih, continuing our team coverage. Previously classified 9/11 documents are being released by the Trump administration on the 25th anniversary of the attacks. The documents are mainly from the daily intelligence briefings for former Presidents Clinton and George W. Bush, where both were warned Osama bin Laden was plotting to attack the U.S. using hijacked passenger jets. A December 1998 document prepared for Clinton's presidential daily brief included the heading, quote, "Bin Laden preparing to hijack U.S. aircraft." CIA Director John Ratcliffe called it, quote, "the single largest release of CIA analysis related to 9/11 ever." Another Florida death row inmate is dead by lethal injection. Daniel Conahan Jr., known as the Hog Trail Killer, was convicted in the 1996 killing of Richard Montgomery, a man whose body was found in a wooded area near Punta Gorda. He had no last words as 11 of Montgomery's family members watched Conahan be put to death. The execution on Thursday was Florida's 15th this year. I'm Isaac Abdelmasih with WDBO News here in Orlando.
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6: We're starting to see some clouds build up so far and some small rain chances around Central Florida. These are only going to expand as we get deeper into the afternoon and the evening, with heavy rain, lightning, and wind gusts up to 40 miles per hour being possible. For Channel 9 Eyewitness News, I'm meteorologist Daniel McFarland.
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7: There's some stop and go traffic at the eastbound between US 192 and 535, and westbound delays between Sand Lake Road and the Beach Line. Heading over to the turnpike, you're coming in accident-free. 417 is in the clear. The Beach Line looks good heading both eastbound and westbound. There's no complaints there. Some construction to look out for Lee Road, both eastbound and westbound between Kingswood Drive and Addison Street. From the WDBO Traffic Center, I'm Daphne Smith.
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0: We are so happy to have you along today for Guarding Your Nest Egg with Mike Lester. Mike, I have a question for you as always. It's not the same question, by the way.
9: How many questions have I answered thus far?
0: Okay, I don't know, but I have another one.
9: Inquiring minds want to know.
0: I'm never short on questions. All right, so the question is... Yeah. When we're talking about retirement, is there some magic formula of how much you should have in stocks, how much you should have in bonds, and how much you should have in cash?
9: First of all, great question. I think that people in general,

0: or thinking in terms of that. But it's also a really simplified question, because yes, we could invest in stocks, and yes, we can have money in bonds, and yes, we can have cash. And the sort of generic way to explain it would be, okay, stocks are risky, bonds are safer and potentially provide income. Again, potentially, and potentially safer and potentially provide income. And cash is liquid and safe. Really, those are just categories, you know. Risky, not as risky, potentially provides income through what they call a coupon on a bond. And then just cash that is, just liquid you can access at any time and probably not giving you the greatest rate of return. But when you sit down and you start doing financial planning, and again, obviously we speak specifically to individuals that are retired or very close to it. So presumably you're in a situation where you feel like you've set aside enough for retirement, just in investments, so that you can generate enough income off of those investments and enough growth off of those investments over time so that you can maintain your standard of living throughout retirement, regardless of how long you live. And then those numbers are a little bit different for everyone, right? Let's say I'm 65. Well, let's say 55, right? We're talking to people every single week that are retiring early. I mean, we both remember when 65 was kind of the number.
1: It was right? It.
0: Because that was used to be, that was it. At 65, you get your watch and, you know, with a company name on it, and you retire, and your Medicare, your health insurance kicks in, and your Social Security kicks in, and that's just kind of what people did. But all of that has changed. Now people are retiring earlier. So, I mean, if you retire at 55, and we typically run plans, you know, to age 95, I think I'm more optimistic than a lot of our clients that they're going to live that long, but it's my job to protect them moving forward. Because if you write a financial plan to 85, and it works to 85, and then you live to be 95, that 10-year spread is potentially problematic because of, you know, returns on the portfolio, because of inflation, because of taxes and everything else. But when you do the planning, yes, you've got, you know, stocks, bonds, or cash as options or other options that we'll get into. But at the same time, you've got the timeline. So the longer your timeline, the more potential issues you have over time. Because if I'm 55, it's potentially 40 years to 95, you know, 65, 30, 75, 20, 85, 10. And that also causes you to take a look at things a little bit differently when it comes to planning. And so ultimately, the planning that we do evolves over time, and it starts out one way the younger you are, and it evolves into something else over time the older that you are, because your life expectancy is shorter the longer that you live, and the needs change over time. So going back to stocks and just the risk associated with it as an option, I would say, well, how appropriate are stocks for you in your portfolio? Well, what do stocks potentially do? Well, they potentially give you growth in your portfolio, but they don't necessarily give you income. There are certain types of stocks, for example, preferred stocks or dividend stocks, that can provide income for you, but most people don't think of it that way. It's usually a stock is a growth component in your portfolio. So if you're taking a look at that and you're trying to figure out how much should I have in stock given my age and my needs, well, it's going to depend on certainly your risk tolerance. How aggressive do you want to be, or how conservative do you want to be? But then also, where are you going to derive the income in the portfolio, and how much income do you need? So it's a balancing act. So stocks are one way to do that. In our portfolios, if somebody is at least, you know, moderately conservative or moderate or moderately aggressive or aggressive, the more aggressive you get, the more stocks that you're going to find in the portfolio. And that might present itself in terms of individual stocks. It might present itself in terms of ETFs, exchange-traded funds. But that would be one way to look at it. But everybody's situation is a little bit different.
1: Mm-hmm.
0: Then you get into the bonds, right? Okay. Presumably, bonds are more stable. Depending on the type of bond, they can have a coupon or a set rate that they pay out. And depending on the type of bond, that whatever their coupon or whatever they pay out could be taxable, or if it's what's called a municipal bond, could be tax-free. You know, it starts to get more complicated now. Okay, how much do I need in stocks for the growth component in my portfolio? Why do I need growth? Well, we like growth, but mostly because you need your portfolio to grow over time to offset inflation, right? So if you started with, pick a number, I use $1 million a lot, not because we won't work with you if you don't have $1 million, it's just because it's a round number. If you were retiring at 65 and you started with $1 million and you only had $1 million for the next 30 years to the age of 95, in theory, it sounds kind of nice, but the problem is inflation is just eating you alive, right, over that period of time. Think of it in terms of what if inflation was 3%, which doesn't sound that high, and certainly we've seen it much, much higher in recent years. But even at 3% over 10 years using simple interest, it would erode that $1 million to $700,000.
1: Mm-hmm.
0: And that's problematic over time. So you have to find a way to not only get income off your portfolio, but also have growth in that. And your $1 million 10 years from now needs to be more than $1 million just to maintain your standard of living. And then, you know, the bonds might provide income. So then we go to cash, Cheryl.
1: Well, can we back up just a sec? Could you define a bond? I mean, it's a term that we hear all the time, and you've just explained why it could be a part of your portfolio. But what is it exactly?
0: It gets even more complicated when I try to explain what it is. Right?
1: Oh, okay.
0: So we hear about it, but I will, but I don't want to go too far into the weeds here. But one of the issues that I have with bonds or bond funds is, in general, most people understand, and it's a conditioned response, but they understand that, oh, well, risky people invest in stocks and more conservative people invest in bonds. It can be true, but it's not necessarily true. And the other issue is that there are a lot of different types of bonds. So you've got government bonds, which are kind of plain vanilla. They're considered the safest because the safety in a bond is the ability of the bond to make good on its promise, right, to pay out. So federal government bonds are considered the safest because if the U.S. government gets upside down and they've promised you a payout on a bond, and bonds typically have a timeline. So if you were to own the individual bond, again, there's different types, corporate, government, municipal, but it's going to have a timeline associated with it, and it's going to have a coupon associated with it. And the coupon gets confusing, but think of it as the interest rate that it would pay. It's called a coupon. So government bonds are considered the safest because your risk in that bond would be the U.S. government defaulting, right? And so they look at it as, well, what are the odds of the U.S. government defaulting on those bonds? It could technically happen, but if they get upside down, they just tax people more to pay you back on your bond, right? But government bonds are the safest. They also pay the least. You get into municipal bonds. Well, typically municipalities, so cities, you know, and states, there's some tax stuff in there we won't get into in this conversation, but typically they're tax-free. There are some caveats to that, depending on if you live in the state and your state tax situation. But again, they're potentially tax-free to you, but it's still based on the municipality, right? The city or the city government or their ability to tax the people that live in that county to be able to make the payments or make good on the bond. So they're considered generally safe, but you could come up with some scenarios, some municipalities that aren't doing well, or sometimes some situations with territories, you know, something like Puerto Rico.
1: Oh, right.
0: So Puerto Rico would be, right, where it's just kind of, the risk is going to be higher on a municipal or a muni bond from Puerto Rico than it might be from something in Florida, right? It's just because of the economy and how things work. So you can see how it starts to get a little bit confusing. And then you've also got the corporate bonds. So
1: all bonds are not created equal then?
0: They're not created equal. But you're in a situation where, you know, so typically, if you're buying individual bonds, you're buying something with a time frame with a stated outcome. So let's just say XYZ company, let's use a corporate bond, XYZ company says, if you buy our 3-year bond, we'll pay you 5% per year and then give you your principal back, you know, at the end.
1: Okay.
0: And then you would probably need to take a look at XYZ company and go, okay, what is the probability that they're going to default on that? Because if they default, then you potentially could lose the principal. You potentially could, you know, not get the coupon or the interest. It wasn't that long ago that people come in the office and they were all excited about these bonds that they got with General Motors. And then we went through the financial crisis and then GM defaulted on those bonds. And, you know, they went in thinking, this is great. I think it was around 7%. This is great. I got GM bonds at 7%, blah, blah, blah. It didn't work out well for them, right? Because they defaulted on those. So my point isn't that if you have bonds with GM or some other company, they're going to go belly up. My point is there is risk associated with it. And so when we look at stocks, there's a certain amount of risk. When we look at bonds, there's a certain amount of risk. Probably not as much risk as with bonds, probably not as much risk as stocks. When you go with cash, theoretically zero risk, but it's at the bank, and that's why we have the FDIC. But there are so many other investment options that we can look at that when we do financial plans, there's a blend of all of the options that are available to you. But what we start out with is, what are you looking to accomplish in retirement? What are your goals? And it starts with, okay, well, how much does it take to maintain your lifestyle right now? That's a set number. We know what that is. Like, we can go back and look through your financial records, your credit card statements, you know, all of that. What does it cost you to do what you want to do? Now we've got the expense. We'll adjust that for inflation. Then we go back and go, okay, how much income are you going to have in retirement? Let's just say that you needed $10,000 a month to maintain your standard of living, but we're going to increase that every year because of inflation. You need $10,000, and let's say you've got $5,000 in income. The gap is the other $5,000 to get you to the $10,000. That's the spread. Then you go back and you look at the portfolio and how it's invested, and how do I cover that spread, but how do I not only get another $5,000 of income from my portfolio, how do I maintain the principal, also get increases in the principal, it grows over time to offset inflation, and given all of the investment vehicles that are available to you, what's the best mix right now? But then also, what's going to be the best mix over time? It needs to evolve as your life evolves and as things evolve around you. One of the biggest issues with locking your money up in a product that says, okay, you're 65 or 60, or just pick an age. Let's say you're 65. Hey, put your money in this product. We'll guarantee you income for the rest of your life. There's a lot of issues there. One, it doesn't go up over time, so inflation erodes it. In almost every case, I think there's some caveats, but I don't think they work. Two, you've locked your money up, so if something great comes up, you can't take advantage of it because you got to pay a penalty just to go take advantage of something good. I mean, there's so many things going on that you have to be careful with. I know that's a lot, but you literally asked me about stocks and bonds and cash. We can't pack all that into a segment, but I will be more than happy to have the conversation with anybody that just wants to say, hey, listen, that was great, but I'm confused about what my options are. We're here to simplify it, put together a plan for you, explain what the options are. And honestly, we're here to make it easier for you, not harder. But easier just means you have a better understanding of what's available, and we're helping you make informed decisions and showing you how money can work for you over time.
1: 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Guarding Your Nest Egg with Mike Lester will be right back.
0: Hi, this is Mike Lester, host of the Guarding Your Nest Egg radio show. I've been helping individuals retire successfully for almost 30 years in Orlando, and I wanted to say thank you for listening.
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3: A Kissimmee pastor will spend decades in prison for sexually abusing a parishioner who went to him for counseling. Eddie Knowles Saint was convicted on 4 counts of sexual battery in July. Judge Judy is retiring after more than 30 years on television. The longtime TV personality, whose real name is Judy Scheinlin, says her series, Judy Justice, will air its final episode in October. And consumer sentiment fell slightly for the second straight month. The University of Michigan's early reading for September slipped as gas prices and trade tensions increased.
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1: You're tuned to Guarding Your Nest Egg with Mike Lester. I'm Cheryl White. Mike, I was talking about working as a retirement plan, you know, continuing to work into your 70s and 80s because you have to.
0: Yes. What if you just wanted to?
1: That's okay too, right? We're going. Yes. Because I found a story about a couple who started selling cinnamon buns out of their U-Haul truck because I guess it was grandma's recipe or something. And they just decided to start trying to sell them. Huge success. And so I was thinking, in retirement, a lot of people have things they've always wanted to do, like bake grandma's cinnamon buns and see if anyone would buy them. And sometimes things take off, or even if they don't, if you're just having fun doing something you've always wanted to do, then work in retirement sounds pretty good.
0: Well, yeah. I mean, so there's different ways to work in retirement. We were talking about just the financial aspect of it.
1: Mm-hmm.
0: Many, many people are just going back to all of the meetings that I've had over years and years and years and conversations. And yeah, I mean, some people just want to do the whole, you know, take this job and shove it. Just let me know when I can walk away. I'm never going back. Other people, they derive happiness from working, and it doesn't make one better than the other. It's just what makes you happy. I'm thinking about Charlie, who's been a client for a while and he's become a good friend. And, you know, he calls and we have conversations, but he's 95. I mean, you would never know it to meet him, but he's just a serial entrepreneur. I mean, he just keeps running and building businesses, and that's what keeps him young, and that's what he wants to do. He probably drives 5 to 8 hours every day just to get from one place to the other and see his businesses. We work together because he sold some businesses and he needed to have that money work for him, and he had been listening to us on the radio. But to be happy, he needs to get up and maintain his routine. And it probably does keep him young, right? And he just keeps going. But other people, like I said, some just want to walk away, never go back. Other people are somewhere in between. They just need something to keep them going. And you know, if we get really into the weeds here, Cheryl, if you take a couple who's planning to retire, let's say they met, you know, late teens, early 20s, they grew a family, they get into their 60s, they've been together 40 plus years, and they're both eyeing this retirement, but they've been working on the retirement, you know, for all this time, you know, paid off the house and paid off the college loans, and they did all of these things. They've got their separate, you know, retirement plans at work, and you dreamed about all the things that you were going to do. And then suddenly you're both retired and you're sitting there at breakfast staring to each other and you're going, well, what do we do now? Right?
1: Yeah.
0: Because used to be you woke up and you had your breakfast and you had your routine and you went to work and you came back and you weren't spending 24 hours a day together. So in my experience, not that that can't happen, but it often doesn't happen. So people retire and they still need things to do. And for some people, that's hobbies. For some people, that's work. But it still needs to all work into the overall financial plan. So I did at least two plans last week where individuals were retiring, but they were going to do consulting after they retired.
1: Okay.
0: And the reason for the consulting wasn't necessarily because they needed the additional revenue, but more because they just wanted to take a step back from the day to day. They wanted more time to do the things, but they also realized that if I just quit cold turkey and didn't work and I was trying to fill my day, I want things to do. And so that's what's so great about just the flexibility of financial planning and what can be done.
1: So if a couple came to you and said, Mike, I know when we put together our comprehensive financial plan, we said we wanted to do this, but now we've decided we want to start a business. Can you help, you know, change that plan around? Is it flexible enough to do that?
0: Yeah. So, I mean, one of the great things about not selling products to people, and again, when I say product, I mean annuities, mostly fixed indexed annuities, just products that tie your money up potentially for the rest of your life. If I had $1 million set aside for retirement and somebody convinced me, it could be any number, let's just say they said, well, put $500,000 into a fixed indexed annuity. Well, that money would just be shelved potentially forever, particularly if I'm taking income from it. And I really wouldn't be earning much of anything on it. And then if later in life I decided, or even in that moment, I wanted to start a business, it would be very hard for me to go back and get money from that retirement plan, or certainly the annuity account, because there's penalties to get out of the annuity. But then also, let's just say it was your retirement plan at work. There's a tax scenario. So if I'm having a conversation with someone about wanting to start a business, that's going to be in the financial plan. And honestly, as we're just discovery, as we're having conversations before we do the financial plan, that's usually going to come up in the conversation. And then somebody usually wants to know, well, you know, I've either got a business I'm going to participate in, or I want to start one and I need to know what's the best place to take the money from in order to fund that business on the startup side. But I think that it's great to have something that you wake up to go do in retirement, because I just don't think as human beings, it's very hard for our bodies to do 10 or 20 or 30 or 40 years of something and then just wake up the next day and it completely changes. We need a smoother transition. Mm-hmm. And sometimes that transition is you stop working altogether and then you move into all the hobbies and the family stuff, right? And it's like you never skipped a beat. Not everybody has that. Some people want to keep working or volunteering, but it can all be worked into a financial plan. People just need the confidence to be retired. And the confidence is I can retire and stay that way. It's nice to work for money that you don't necessarily have to have. You're working because you want to, not because you need to.
1: Right. So that's maybe where that consulting came in. So it was sort of a transitional thing. Working part-time is another way that you can transition into retirement, not just flip that switch all at once.
0: No, absolutely. By the way, people get paid well to consult, and then their hours are typically better. So it just depends on what you're doing. And we talk about all these interesting things. How do you get paid in retirement? What if you had a part-time job? What if you do consulting? What if you just volunteer? What if you never go back to work and you just travel and spend time with kids or grandkids? I mean, all of this can be done, but the reason there are so many different scenarios is because everybody's different and what makes them happy is different. So if I back that into what we do for a living, sure, we have fun on the radio show every week, but the idea of the radio show is to encourage people to find out what all of their investment options are and to help people make informed decisions. It's not hard to find a financial advisor. God forbid you Google it, right? You're going to get or fill out a survey online. You probably wish you never did. It might be harder to find somebody that works for you or that you want to work with, but I think communication is key. And maybe it's because my mother was a school teacher or just how I grew up, but the process of helping people make informed decisions as opposed to this process of a sales pitch and sort of strong-arming people into things or using scare tactics, none of that's necessary. I mean, people know that markets go up and they go down. People know they don't want to run out of money in retirement. People know they want to protect their health. That's one of the most important things. Doesn't matter how much money you have if you don't have your health. I mean, people already know all of this. Trying to scare people about it, I think, is a problem. So instead of scaring people, take the time, sit down, educate them on what their options are. It doesn't matter how many meetings that takes. Provide value. Where's the value in working with Talon? Well, that's a perceived value. I can tell you what I think it is. You know, active management of portfolios is better than hang in there. I think having somebody you can call and trust when it comes to not just your investments and how they're invested and the growth, but also income and tax planning is important. I think estate planning is important. But that doesn't mean everybody else is going to see it that way. So I think if we just start with, let's help you understand what your options are after we've listened to what your goals are, and then let the investor, they don't have to do it themselves. But you're going to get feedback from somebody. If you're having an honest conversation with somebody about all of their options, they're going to give you feedback, right? People get a little nervous about the complexity of how investments can work sometimes, and that's understandable. But at the same time, if you can work with somebody you trust to help you and guide you through that, I think you'll be more successful in retirement, not just financially, but really just between your ears, right? Just the head game of being retired and not being able to worry about money so that you can enjoy the retirement and your family, that's really our goal.
1: You know, I hope our listeners heard what you said comes first, and that is listening and finding out what your goals are.
0: No, it really is. Yeah, step is to figure it out. And then also, we're showing people all the options that they have, and we're doing it on a weekly basis. And it's actually pretty common that somebody will say, like, well, how come somebody didn't show that to us before, or how come we didn't know about it before? And what's really interesting about that question, and the brutal honesty of it is, well, it's not because the person that you were talking to, if they were licensed like us, and many, many are, they are completely capable, meaning they're licensed to do what we do and how we do it. They're authorized to present you with all of your investment options and help you make an informed decision. So the reality is they could have done that for you. They're choosing not to. And it doesn't make them bad people, but sometimes the business model that they have or the company that they work for, it's not that they don't want you to know. It just makes their business more complex if they're dealing with some of the other options that are out there, and they're trying to streamline it for their business model. But them streamlining their business model into something they have to pigeonhole you into may but also may not be what's best for your retirement. So it really is up to you to find out what your options are, which is why we make ourselves accessible, right, for calls emails.
1: Yeah, so to wrap it all up, if you are 55 or over and you've put aside $250,000 or more for retirement, then please do give us a call for the complimentary comprehensive financial plan. 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
2: 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Orlando's news, weather, and traffic starts now.
3: Hey there. Thanks for tuning in to WDBO News here in Orlando. I'm Isaac Abdel-Messiah with our top story. Many Americans are having their lives destroyed by scammers seeking to steal their life savings. The Trump administration is fighting back. U.S. Attorney for the District of Columbia, Jeanine Pirro, joined Fox's Saturday in America to discuss why she created a new crime center task force.
6: To combat this new crime and this new way of committing essentially an old crime, but it is on an industrial scale. These are not basement scammers who are like going after one guy or another guy. This is a huge operation.
3: U.S. Attorney General Pirro announced this week that her office retrieved $50 million from a scam marketplace system in China.
2: This is
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8: I'm Channel 9 Eyewitness News meteorologist Daniel McFarland, and we're tracking some very good rain chances out there for the afternoon. More details coming up.
3: You're currently listening to Orlando's Severe Weather Station. I'm Isaac Abdel-Messiah, continuing our team coverage. Police in Mississippi making an arrest in the case of a woman found dead last month hanging from a tree. ABC's Andrew Dimebert has details.
9: Police now arresting a man in connection with her death after the medical examiner ruled it a homicide. Police say they obtained two search warrants and an arrest warrant for Jaquez Ratliff. Officers executing those search warrants this week. Ratliff wasn't there when police went to arrest him, but investigators say they later spotted him walking down the street and took him into custody without incident. They say Ratliff had some type of association with Fortune, but right now not releasing any more details.
3: A felony charge is dropped Wednesday against Hurricanes running back Jordan Lyle. He was facing fleeing an officer and other related charges while speeding up to 130 miles per hour last July. He now faces a misdemeanor reckless driving charge. And Judge Judy is retiring after more than 30 years on television.
10: No. I don't care what anybody told you. I want the title.
3: She'll remain involved as a producer of her son Adam Levi's new courtroom series, Adam's Law. Levi, an attorney who has also appeared on television before, will take over the small claims format that helped make his mother a household name. I'm Isaac Abdel-Messiah, WDBO News.
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8: We're starting to see some clouds build up so far and some small rain chances around Central Florida. These are only going to expand as we get deeper into the afternoon and the evening with heavy rain, lightning, and wind gusts up to 40 miles per hour being possible. For Channel 9 Eyewitness News, I'm meteorologist Daniel McFarland.
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12: Orange County delays this afternoon on both sides of I-4 to and from the attractions. I'm seeing bumper-to-bumper traffic on both sides of I-4 at State Road 482 and State Road 528. I'm also seeing slow traffic on eastbound I-4 at Osceola Parkway and your northbound State Road 451 ramp to 414 shut down right now for road construction. From the WDBO Traffic Center, I'm Zach Wagon.
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13: 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I'm Greg Rhodes, sitting here with Adam Littlefield, a technician from the Refresh Computer Superstore. 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Or if you have a comment during the show, go and use that open mic feature inside the WDBO app. Don't forget to check out the website over at refreshcomputers.net or stop in at the Refresh Computer Superstore in Longwood at 820 East State Road 434. It's 3.5 miles east of I-4. Store hours are Monday through Saturday, 9 a.m. to 7 p.m., which means if you're listening to the show here on Saturday, it means you still have time to stop by. They'll be open until 7 p.m. today. And now, for Adam Littlefield.
14: Well, thank you, Greg, and thank you, everybody, for tuning into this episode of Tech Talk with Refresh Computers. My name is Adam Littlefield. I'm one of the technicians over at our Refresh Computer Superstore. I'm one of the guys that work on your computer every day. I'm out with all of our other technicians working on them, so I'm one of the first lines of people that get to see all of the different issues we have come in every day, and there's a huge slew of them. There's so many different issues that we have come up, and you know, there's a lot of information to have to learn there. I would never expect one singular person to be able to know everything to be able to do, you know, the job that we do there. We do tons of desktop computer repairs, laptops, all these different types of software repairs as well. We can help out with a lot of software. So if you have any questions about that, definitely give us a call. Our number is 407-478-8200. We can kind of talk over what you need help with and kind of go from there. So with today's show, we're going to be talking all over the place here. You know, I do know that football season is kind of getting back into the mix. So we're going to kind of be talking about televisions today. You know, it's something that's been changing over the years. I know 10 years ago, the televisions we have now for $100, $200 were $800, $900 back then. Mm-hmm. We're also going to be talking about all of the different items you can get at Refresh. We don't just sell computers. We've got cables and tons of other stuff. We'll go over that later. We'll also be talking about Apple's Surprise and Shine event, the new iPhone lineups that they'll have come out, and you know why I don't think it's a great idea how they're changing things up. And we'll end off today's show talking another one of our tech tips on, you know, how you might be able to resize things on the computer, make it a little bit easier. So to start us off here, Greg, you're a big football head from what I know.
13: Absolutely.
14: So this might be a segment for you. Televisions today have just been changing. You know, there are so many different types of televisions out there. The prices have changed, and with that comes what I would consider kind of a confusing change with it as well, with names of what each television does and numbers as well. You know, you can go to the store, you'll see big box stores, you'll see televisions like OLED, QLED or QLED, mini LED. You've got 4K, you've got HDR, you've got all these different markers, but you don't really, there's no really indication of what this means.
13: Right.
14: So with televisions, I'll tell you right now, they're ranging anywhere from $200 to $5,000. And for, you know, maybe watching everyday television in your home, you don't need one of those big fancy $5,000 90-inch OLED 8K 144 hertz refresh rate televisions.
13: Listen, if that's what you like to watch Jeopardy on, I am not the person to judge. So.
14: I will not judge either. But I'll tell you right now, most cable television can't even put out enough quality to reach what modern day televisions are getting to. We're kind of getting to the point now where our televisions are not cable televisions, they are internet televisions.
13: Right.
14: You know, we have so many televisions that are integrated with smart TV features. I know Google TV is one of the big ones that are out there. Roku is another one, that just an operating system that runs on the television. And more than half the time, if you give your TV internet, you can get most of the services you want to be able to watch. There's so many streaming services that can provide, you know, the higher definition, for example, that some of these TVs can display. But do you really need that? You know, I personally don't watch sports, but Greg, yourself, if you were watching a football game, would it make any difference between watching it in 4K compared to 8K for you?
13: I'll tell you, resolution? I haven't seen anything in 8K, but when you go from something that's typically, a lot of these sports broadcast channels, you see, they still kind of stand with the old broadcast standard of 720p or 1080i, because that's right. Really what the broadcast standard is. But sometimes they have that special broadcast in 4K. And that makes a huge difference. I will say that. I've paid a premium to watch some of those games in 4K. And as a football head, yeah, wow. what a difference. Now, 8K, I don't know if I can get on board for that.
14: Right. And 8K is something that realistically in most of our homes, we're not receiving any services that are providing 8K footage. So when you hear these kinds of numbers, 4K and 8K, as well as HDR, you are really talking about the resolution, the quality that the screen can provide. Greg talking about 1080i, that's, you know, a normal cable standard now.
13: That's your standard HD, right?
14: Exactly. That's your standard HD. And most televisions don't even, if it's a cheap television, it won't even put 1080i or 1080p. It'll just put HD. That's it. And that is more than enough for everyday viewing. The biggest thing I would say, and this is me personally saying this because I've done this too, is a lot of times you buy a television that's too small and you kind of regret that. You know, if you, for a normal living room, you'd be looking at, say, a 55 to 65 inch TV, 75 inch if it's a big room. Maybe if you are mounting it higher up on the wall and you sit far back, that'd be a great size to go for. I know my home, I have a 32 inch television that I use for my computer. Mm-hmm. So I don't really use it so much for television, but then I do have a 60 inch television that I use for my main entertainment, and I wish I went larger.
13: Yeah. Yeah. No, that can be sometimes the regret with it. And I think it's really interesting to note that what used to be the $5,000 television, the 55 inch 4K television, just a couple of years ago, really is quite affordable these days.
14: I recently
13: was in the market for a television when we bought our new home, and I was able to get it was around the holidays, so keep that in mind as well. It's definitely a good time to try and buy, but we were able to get a 55 inch 4K with the latest Google TV operating system for $400.
14: Yeah. And that's kind of where televisions have been going. They've been getting cheaper and cheaper. And I know mine that I have at home, my 60-inch one that I've got, that one, I didn't measure where it was going, so it's already too big from where I put it. I'll put that out there. It is important to measure where you're putting the TV, too, because you get a 75-inch TV for a 50-inch entertainment center, you're going to have a bad time. I'm just going to say that right there. You're going to have a bad time.
13: Might not be enjoyable as you thought.
14: No. But I know for me, I spent about the same price, $400 on a QLED screen, which is another type of screen technology. There are a couple different out there besides the basic HD, you do have kind of three main types, three flavors, I guess I'll put it. You got your basic LED, which is either labeled LED or LCD, and that's the budget option, and that's good for 90% of viewing cable. I'll say that. It's especially in a bright room, you're gonna have way more clarity through that screen.
13: And that's really where you'll see the big difference in these different values that we're going to give you. These are kind of like how the panel is made for your screen. These are what is actually lighting up everything behind it. The LEDs and LCDs work great if you have a nice bright room. So, and sometimes they have a coating on them, so it's not so glary. But nice bright room, these are perfect.
14: Exactly. Then you can kind of, you know, if you want something that's a little bit better and like the one I have, going to a QLED or mini LED, that will suffice for most of, if not all, the content that you'd be viewing on it.
13: I have a QLED in the system that I purchased as well, and it works great. We have it in the bedroom, so it's a little bit darker in the bedroom, so the lighting comes through a lot better than what we had previously from the LED panel that we moved out to the front den area. It's my kid's TV now, so it's a nice bright room up there at the front. So
14: yeah.
13: Works out great.
14: And I know for me, QLED and mini LED, everything I watch through my streaming services, through Netflix, through YouTube, all of that, the TV provides enough high definition video. I don't need any more than that, personally. But if you are somebody that wants, you know, premium, you want the deepest colors, OLED is the one to go. And that's kind of the one I would recommend if you have something that's a home theater are watching tons of movies.
13: That's the big thing, is if you're building out a home theater, so you're looking to spend a little bit of money on something like this, this is the option for you because it's going to give you those really dark, rich blacks. It's going to allow the contrast between the different colors. You're going to really be able to spot it, and it pays off big time, especially if you're watching movies.
14: It really does. And if you've ever gone to an IMAX, or not IMAX, what is the definition? I believe it's might be Dolby, might be IMAX too. Sometimes in those movie theaters, they do show you, it says this is black and then says this is true black.
13: Right.
14: That's kind of what you get from OLED, is you get a true definition, deep black, but you also get rich colors. A lot of the times you do also get that from televisions that have HDR on the box. Those actually use software to try and change the color palettes to make your TV more vibrant. For me personally, I think it washes out image. You do have to tweak it a little bit, and it is something that you have to kind of get advanced into the television settings to tweak. Me personally, I don't mess with it. I just keep HDR off because I already know that my expectations are going to fall short of what it can actually do for me. So I did talk about qualities of television, you know, the numbers 4K, 8K, things like that. 4K is what you want. Just to be completely honest, 4K is the most that you will want because there is almost nothing you can watch right now that is in 8K.
13: You can find some YouTube channels and things like that, and sometimes it's YouTube Premium you have to pay for to be able to have access to even that level of a quality. And a lot of the streaming services, you're not going to find this on cable. You're only going to find 8K quality items on streaming services. They're all a part of more of like the premium add-on for those features. So if you are looking for an 8K viewing experience, be ready to pay even more for your streaming service because that's usually where it's at. I will say if you are looking at 8K televisions, it is a bit of it to help future-proof yourself as things start coming out more in 8K. And also if you have a very large television, if you've got a, like we mentioned, some of the smaller sizes, if you're buying a 40-inch television, you certainly do not need 8K resolution.
14: Even up to 4K.
13: 55. Even up to 55, I would say you're fine with 4K. Beyond 65 is maybe when you could think about it. But anything below that, you're not going to see any difference.
14: Exactly. And 4K and 8K, that's referring to the resolution, the amount of pixels that the television has to show you information. And I'll tell you, and Greg put it perfectly, a smaller television, you're not going to see the difference between 4K and 8K because you don't have the real estate on that TV panel to really show the true definition of 8K because it is compressing it down into a smaller size.
13: Right.
14: So that's something to consider. And I did mention it at the beginning of this topic. Most TVs nowadays are smart televisions. Not all of them. I will say that not all of them. You still can buy a plain Jane television that's got nothing built in and you just plug into it.
13: Few and far between. But
14: exactly. They do exist out there, but most TVs now are smart TVs with apps like Netflix, Hulu, Disney Plus, and then you've got different systems as well, like Roku, Google TV, or Fire TV. The best way I can give an example of the difference between those is talking about, you know, say you've got Windows for one computer, you've got Mac running on another computer. That's the kind of difference. They achieve the same goal, but the way that they work, pretty different.
13: Yep. Great example.
14: Yeah. And one thing I want to give a heads up as well, because this is something we've talked about in a previous episode. Smart televisions do track what you watch. Mm-hmm. They do to sell ads. And that's the big thing with smart TVs now with this online connectivity. All of the manufacturers can track content and they can go through and show ads that are curated towards you. I know a couple shows now, I don't want to say way back, but good amount of shows back, we did talk about how to go through and disable that content tracking. So if you missed that, go onto our website, refreshcomputers.net, click the podcast link in the top right corner, and you can listen back to that show, this show, and hundreds of other shows that we've done in the past. There's tons of great information in those, and especially that one episode about disabling that content tracking. That'll be the best thing to go back and listen to, I would say, right now. So at Refresh, we don't sell TVs. We do sell TVs. We have a very small amount of them right now, but we don't repair TVs. Mm. And that is something I do want to mention is, like monitors, televisions are kind of a end-all be-all situation. If you buy a television, a couple years later, cat hits it and scratches it or damages the panel inside, it's going to cost you about the same just to replace that television.
13: Yeah, that's so, really where it's got. We've talked before about the loss of the TV repair shop these
14: right.
13: days. That's a big reason for it, is because a lot of the parts cost almost as much as buying something brand new, as that technology keeps on shrinking and changing. But do you have a TV on your wish list this year? We'd love to hear about it. Use that open mic feature inside the WDBO app. You've been listening to Tech Talk right here on WDBO 107.3 FM and AM 580.
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3: A new study shows eating in a certain time window may help those with diabetes and obesity. The University of Illinois Chicago research shows eating between noon and 8 p.m. improves blood sugar control in adults with type 1 diabetes. A Kissimmee pastor will spend decades in prison for sexually abusing a parishioner who went to him for counseling. Eddie Knowles Saint was convicted on 4 counts of sexual battery in July. And Judge Judy is retiring after more than 30 years on television. The longtime TV personality, whose real name is Judy Scheinlin, says her series Judy Justice will air its final episode in October.
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13: 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I'm Greg Rhodes, sitting here with Adam Littlefield from the Refresh Computer Superstore. 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
14: Well, thank you, Greg, and thank you everybody for tuning into this episode of Tech Talk. If you missed any of our segment that we started the show off with, we talked a lot about televisions, the differences of them, and kind of what you should be buying for what you're going to be watching. 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You'll be able to hear tomorrow's show once that's aired as well, and all of our shows going back a couple years now. In this segment, I want to talk a little bit about what we do have at Refresh. You know, last segment, we did talk about televisions, and that is one of the one-off items that we do have right now at Refresh, but we have tons of other things as well, whether it's a HDMI cable for your television, a charger for your laptop, or even adapters to make sure you're able to plug in what you're working with. We have a large selection of those at Refresh. If that's something that you're ever wondering if we carry a cable you might need, give us a call. Our number is 407-478-8200. You can give us a call. Any of our technicians there, we can check inventory, see if we have the exact cable you're talking about. And I'll tell you what, a lot of our guys are very good at understanding descriptions over the phone. So if you don't know the name of a connector, just give it the best description you've got and we'll be able to figure it out.
13: And it's so funny that you mentioned that you guys have cables, because We were just talking about with the televisions, all the advancements that have come in televisions here over the recent years. Cables have had to keep up because they've had to send out more data. You have your PlayStation 5 that you want to be able to play at 4K with 120 for refresh rate, and you want to be able to plug it into your 15.2 surround sound system at your house. That cable probably needs an upgrade too then.
14: Right. And you know, that's something that has been changing just over the last 5-10 years now. For example, cell phones, they lost the auxiliary port on them, you know, back in, I think it was around 2016, 2017. And that was a hard death for a lot of phone users. And having to find the cables now for those is a pain in the neck. I know we have a lot of cables at the store that can be adapters for with your phone, can be adapters for your screen as well, because there are about 4 or 5 different screen connector cables now, not even just on computers, but they are starting to use more of them on televisions as well, besides HDMI. But like Greg said, is you need quality cables as well. You know, it's, I know that there are cables on big box stores and websites that are listed, you know, 99 cents, 50 foot. And I'll tell you what, the first thing that's going to fail in whatever you're setting up will be that 99 cent cable.
13: It'll be that 99 cent cable.
14: But bigger thing as well is Ethernet cables. We have a large selection of Ethernet cables and range of them. Ethernet is, you know, what you can run across your house to get the best service possible. And setting up something like a smart TV, I think, would be the best thing to have just Etherneted in. That's what I have at home for my smart television, because nothing is more infuriating than watching a movie through Disney Plus and I get hit with a buffer right in the middle of one of the biggest scenes of the movie. And it's kind of like with cable, you know, cable cuts out the moment something gets exciting. It makes you want to put your hand through the screen, you know? Mm-hmm. It's just upsetting. So that's kind of what we do carry at Refresh, but we can also recycle cables. If you've just got a big drawer of mystery cables, you've got no idea what half of them do, you can bring them by us, and we can take a look at what you've got there. You know, if you've got a laptop, make sure you don't include your laptop charger in there. But cables, a lot of times, there are just really old cables that aren't up to snuff anymore.
13: Yep.
14: So having a drawer full of old cables from, you know, before 2016, it might be time just to toss them, because

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3: I'm Isaac Abdelmasih here for WDBO News here in Orlando with our top story today. As the USS George Washington is currently in the Arabian Sea supporting operations in ongoing conflict with Iran, Fox's Trey Yingst reports from the carrier with the latest.
4: We are on the USS George Washington in the Arabian Sea, the area of operation for CENTCOM right now in the war against Iran. And there has been quite a bit of activity. Last night, we saw nighttime operations of jets taking off from the flight deck. It's more than 3 football fields long. And this vessel carries more than 5,000 U.S. Navy sailors. What it was like getting here to this aircraft carrier in the middle of the ocean, again, that is preparing for the possibility of escalation against Iran. Earlier today, we visited one of the guided missile destroyers just off the starboard side of this vessel. There are a variety of different smaller ships around the USS George Washington to basically protect it. And we saw those operations today. They have Tomahawk missiles on board, air defense systems.
3: The USS George Washington has around 5,000 personnel and fighter jets and munitions.
2: This is
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3: You're currently listening to Orlando's Severe Weather Station. I'm Isaac Abdelmasih, continuing our team coverage. Previously classified 9/11 documents are being released by the Trump administration on the 25th anniversary of the attacks. The documents are mainly from the daily intelligence briefings for former Presidents Clinton and George W. Bush, where both were warned Osama bin Laden was plotting to attack the U.S. using hijacked passenger jets. A December 1998 document prepared for Clinton's presidential daily brief included the heading, quote, "Bin Laden preparing to hijack U.S. aircraft." CIA Director John Ratcliffe called it, quote, "the single largest release of CIA analysis related to 9/11 ever." Another Florida death row inmate is dead by lethal injection. Daniel Conahan Jr., known as the Hog Trail Killer, was convicted in the 1996 killing of Richard Montgomery, a man whose body was found in a wooded area near Punta Gorda. He had no last words as 11 of Montgomery's family members watched Conahan be put to death. The execution on Thursday was Florida's 15th this year. I'm Isaac Abdelmasih with WDBO News here in Orlando.
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2: 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Triple Team Traffic.
3: Seminole County, this afternoon, I'm seeing a disabled vehicle southbound on the 417 at State Road 434 off to the shoulder, and bumper-to-bumper northbound on the turnpike at State Road 50. And I'm also seeing heavy delays as you approach both sides of the 417. The rest of the county up to speed from the WDBO Traffic

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2: 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I'm Greg Rhodes, sitting here with Adam Littlefield, a technician from the Refresh Computer Superstore. 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Or if you have a comment during the show, go and use that open mic feature inside the WDBO app. You can also check out the website over at refreshcomputers.net. Or you can stop in at the Refresh Computer Superstore in Longwood at 820 East State Road 434, just 3.5 miles east of I-4. Store hours are Monday through Saturday, 9 a.m. until 7 p.m., which means if you're listening to the show here on Saturday, it means you still have time to stop by. They'll be open until 7 p.m. today. And now for Adam Littlefield.
3: Well, thank you, Greg. And again, thank you, everybody, for tuning into this episode of Tech Talk with Refresh Computers. If you missed anything from the last couple of segments, we talked a lot about televisions and different cables, adapters, everything that Refresh has. If you missed any of that, go to our website. You can listen back to this episode and tons of our other episodes by clicking that podcast link in the top right corner. All of these shows, they've just got a good culmination of just what's been going on over the last couple of years. You know, you can watch and listen through the changes in AI and kind of see every year the different things we kind of talk about. We talk a lot about, you know, brand new software updates that might be coming out, talk a lot about Windows computers, and we talk a lot about Mac computers and Apple devices as well, because let's face it, Apple is one of the big names that are kind of out there. You know, they were always talked about as the innovation company, how they started, and I think they're still on that track, but they're a little bit, I think they're kind of starting to miss the mark, because they are starting to replicate what is kind of already out in the market rather than pushing for something new. And in this segment, I do want to talk a little bit about Apple. They had their Surprise and Shine event on the 9th, just a couple of days ago. And, you know, they did show their new phones, the iPhone 18 Pro, the iPhone 18 Pro Max, and as their new CEO put it, that just one more thing from John Ternus is the iPhone Duo. So Apple is actually starting to get into the foldable phone market, which is kind of strange because I don't think there's ever been a foldable Apple phone ever sold. Nope. It was the iPhone, which was a touchscreen, and that's where they began. So going into this segment a little more, the iPhone 18 Pro and the Pro Max, those are their premium phones. You know, every year Apple has that. But this is the first year that they do not have a regular 18 or a regular model phone. The budget friendly, I guess, is what I'll put it now. The iPhone 18, the 18e, which is their actual budget phone, and the next iPhone Air, those have been pushed all the way back to spring of next year. Which is, it's kind of odd to me to see, because comparing them to Samsung, for example, Samsung just kind of pushed everything out the door at once from their recent
2: event. Right, they said, do you want a new phone? We've got all of them.
3: We've got all of them. You need one that's cheap? We've got one that's cheap. You want something that's fancy and folds? We have that too.
2: Three different times,
3: yeah. And it almost feels like Apple's kind of following in those footsteps now. I can't blame them for not getting into the folding market as fast, because let's face it, a folding smartphone is kind of a niche.
2: Very niche. Even to this point, they've been out for a few years and they still represent like a very small market share as to the phones that people are buying.
3: Right.
2: But it is a growing market share, and I think Apple took recognition of that.
3: Yeah, and you know, Apple is looking at the market, and like you said, they are seeing that there is a demand for it now. Now, if you told me 6 years ago that Apple was going to make a folding phone, I would be questioning it right away. That's where I was back with Samsung doing their folding phones. I was questioning it every step of the way about durability and everything. And as far as I know, these Samsung Duos, they're already using a Samsung-built folding screen inside of the phone.
2: Yeah, the iPhone Duos, yeah.
3: Yeah.
2: Because, I mean, it's been for years now an open secret that Samsung has been building these screens for the iPhones.
3: Right.
2: So the idea that Apple's just kind of been waiting in the weeds for them to kind of perfect this technology, if you will, it seems like they're kind of pouncing on it now. And if you look at the new Duo, because we were talking a little off air, the new Samsung Galaxy Z Fold 8 that came out this year.
3: Right.
2: Is nearly identical in design wise, as far as I would say, kind of like that small miniature phone when it's folded,
3: right,
2: and then folds out to a full size phone. That was a new style that they debuted this year, And I wonder how much of that was somebody spying on the other and figuring out what the design was going to be and saying, hey, we need to come out with this. Or if it was just happenstance that we make these screens, we know Apple's going to do this.
3: Yeah.
2: I guess we probably should do it too.
3: And that's, you know, that's something that I wish I was inside of the closed doors talks for something like that. You know, I want to know the answer to that because, you know, Samsung, they've been hard at work to perfect the folding phones. Mm-hmm. I'm happy to see Apple stepping in and getting into it because it's interesting to see kind of how a different company takes on something like this. And looking kind of at the demo for how iOS looks on the phone, it is very flashy. You know, you fold it open and you watch your cover screen fade out as you open it and you see it fade in on the other side of the screen.
2: Very Apple of them.
3: It's very Apple of them. It's very flashy of them. But, you know, I do put into question usability of it. Sure. What am I going to use it for? I know a lot of online comparisons I was seeing was a lot of phone influencers are saying that now it's an iPad mini in your pocket. That's what everybody's equating it to. And I think that's the best thing I can put it as too, because, you know, Apple did not make any mentions really of a new iPad line as far as the minis go. I know there was a large crowd that liked the iPad mini when they released that. This iPhone, this might be right up your alley because it gives you two devices in one.
2: Right. Yeah. It goes from that main cover display, which again, this is the exact same dimensions as the Galaxy Fold that we were talking about, the Fold 8, mm-hmm. a 5.4 inch cover display. So when it's closed, that's how big of a screen you have. And then when you unfold it, you have a 7.6 inch folded screen.
3: Right.
2: That's a very large screen.
3: That's a large screen. And that's only half an inch away, I believe, from the size of the iPad mini. The iPad mini, I believe, was 8.3 inches. So it really is an iPad in your pocket.
2: Yeah.
3: And that's kind of the way I've looked at Samsung's folding phones, that it's a Samsung tablet in your pocket. And you know, Apple's kind of getting in the new territory now. The one thing I do kind of question, though, was Apple's stance with the MacBook, for example. They said, if you want a touchscreen on a MacBook, get an iPad. Where is this iPad Duo going to kind of fall into that ideology now? Because if you want an iPad, just buy the iPhone Duo. That's what they could say next.
2: Right. Well, I mean, we've seen Apple kind of phase out devices in the past in a similar way. The iPhone, from the iPhone to the iPod Touch, it was a duplicate of the device, essentially, at one point in its life cycle.
3: Exactly.
2: Just without a cellular connection.
3: Yeah.
2: And then they just eventually dropped that device. So we've seen it in the past where Apple has phased things out by bringing in a new, nearly identical product. So it'll be interesting to see, like you said, how much of the iPhone mini market really is cut into by this.
3: Now, let's talk numbers a little bit, Greg, because that's the most important thing that comes from this, right?
2: Absolutely.
3: It's the prices. The iPhone 18 Pro and Pro Max are actually going to be $100, roughly around $100 more than previous year's models, the 17 Pro and Pro Max. So you're looking at $1,200 to $1,300 for those phones, which is pretty average this day and age for a premium smartphone.
2: And a reasonable price increase. We've been talking about all year how we were expecting these price increases from all these different companies when it comes to RAM prices and storage prices and inflation in general. Mm-hmm. We were expecting a price increase. This is right about what was expected.
3: Yeah. So what I didn't expect is with Apple releasing these phones, they didn't release the iPhone 18, 18e, or the iPhone Air. But they did bump the prices on existing iPhone 17 models up by $100, claiming that, you know, the memory shortage and storage shortage that's going on is their official reason for that.
2: Now, I don't like that.
3: I don't like that either.
2: You've already got those items built in with the express cost already built out.
3: Yep.
2: Yeah, I don't exactly like that idea from Apple. That's usually kind of cost of doing business.
3: Exactly.
2: Devices go down when you bring in new stuff.
3: And, you know, with not introducing a new model, it makes me wonder what the prices of their quote-unquote budget or beginner pricing phones will be. Because I know the E-line is the budget of budget Apple, but not in a bad way. They're still really good phones. And the same thing with the main numbered model, 17 or 18. I'm wondering what they're going to be doing for the prices on those phones in spring. Because with them bumping an already existing model that's been selling for about a year now, it leaves a bad taste in my mouth to see them raise that price.
2: But again, like I said, it's not unprecedented to see companies doing that right now.
3: Right.
2: We've seen Sony do it with the PlayStation. We've seen Xbox do it with their, or Microsoft do it with their Xboxes.
3: Mm-hmm.
2: Even computer manufacturers right now doing it as well. So not unprecedented, but still just not a good look.
3: It's not. Now, the thing that's interesting with me is they staggered the release of the 18, 18E in the Air and put out the 18, 18 Pro in the Fold at this event. The iPhone Duo, that's not even going to be available for pre-order until October 16th.
2: Right.
3: And won't even really be shipping until October 23rd. And the major change with this phone, and it may shock you just as a regular, you know, phone user, this phone does not have, from what I can tell, a physical SIM card slot. It is eSIM only. So that is an electronic SIM that's saved to your device for your service, which has kind of been the way I've seen phone carriers are starting to move towards. Mm-hmm. I know my phone gives me the option of loading my physical SIM as a eSIM. I don't know if I want to do that yet. I've just seen just little mishaps here and there when, you know, it's so much easier for me just to move a physical card between the phones.
2: Right. Yeah. Especially if you're concerned about damage to your phone, I can definitely understand that.
3: Exactly.
2: The other thing that definitely caught my attention as well, we talked a little bit of pricing on the other devices. The pricing on the Duo.
3: I stepped away from it because just the chill in my spine when I started just thinking about the number, I don't even want to say it out loud.
2: I figured out why they called it the Duo.
3: It's the Duo because it's $2,000.
2: Starting
3: at $2,000.
2: They've only released pricing for one. They are anticipating multiple size options for this, but that's $2,000. For 256 gigs of storage.
3: And that's your basic amount of storage anymore, which with how smartphones are going, their high definition cameras and video, 256 gigabytes of storage gets filled very quickly.
2: Very quickly, especially when you're talking a 48 megapixel main camera that they have installed in this and a 48 megapixel wide camera. So everything is being taken in very high definition.
3: Yeah.
2: And we talked a little bit about the Galaxy Z Fold 8 as a comparison. Again, very similarly sized phones, probably pretty similar specs when it comes to performance. They don't have a 256 gig option. They go straight to 512. And the 512 now, after the announcement this week from Apple, Samsung has cut the price on their Z Fold 8 down to $1,650.
3: Right.
2: So that again, starts at 512 gigs of storage. So
3: some tough competition with that pricing.
2: They're definitely pushing the competition for that device.
3: And, you know, with Samsung cutting the 256, it honestly makes me wonder if they saw what's coming with memory and storage and said, you know what, we're not even going to bother making this 256 model. It's a waste of hardware.
2: Right.
3: And 256 is not the normal bought phone at that level. If you are buying a Duo or just a folding phone, it tends to be the tech enthusiasts that are purchasing those phones. You know, myself, for example. I would purchase a folding phone because of the features, and I would just buy a larger size because of that.
2: And you're wanting to use those advanced features.
3: Exactly.
2: You don't buy this phone as a, like you mentioned, as a typical user. You're using this more as like what some people will call a power user.
3: Right.
2: You're wanting to install the latest and greatest apps and see how they perform and take these amazing pictures with these new devices, because really, they do take amazing pictures,
3: these
2: latest devices. So why waste that in your pocket? You're gonna try and use this up, so it's gonna use up that storage pretty quickly, I think. And Apple might have to make a adjustment similar to what Samsung had to do earlier this year.
3: I think so as well. So, you know, if you're an iPhone user, I would love to hear, you know, your thoughts on this. Leave an open mic through WDBO's app, and we do listen back through those. And leave one. I'd love to hear some opinions on what our listeners are thinking of this. I do know, and I do want to say that if you've got a current iPhone right now, an iPhone 17 or an iPhone 16. Or, you know, just regular, just normal model like that, this isn't the time for you to probably consider upgrading, because the phones that Apple just announced, there's a niche for them that want the Pro and the Pro Max models. If you want a larger screen, that's where those models do come into play. But if you're on a budget, definitely wait it out until spring. And again, knowing kind of how phone companies go, they may do some price cuts or do some sales when those new models are being announced as well. So it's something to keep an eye out for. We are getting to another break here, but when we get back, we're going to be getting back with another tech tip for you.
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0: A Kissimmee pastor will spend decades in prison for sexually abusing a parishioner who went to him for counseling. Eddie Knowles Saint was convicted on four counts of sexual battery in July. Judge Judy is retiring after more than 30 years on television. The longtime TV personality, whose real name is Judy Shinlin, says her series, Judy Justice, will air its final episode in October. And consumer sentiment fell slightly for the second straight month. The University of Michigan's early reading for September slipped as gas prices and trade tensions increased.
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7: Got an ass back for the good feet story. You know, 2026 has been the year of health and well-being for me. 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
2: 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I'm Greg Rhodes, sitting here with Adam Littlefield from the Refresh Computer Superstore. 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And now, back to Adam.
3: Well, thank you, Greg, and thank you, everybody, for tuning into this episode of Tech Talk with Refresh Computers. It's been a fun episode. This one has been, we talked a lot about televisions and Apple and what you should and should not buy just from what is being released. If you missed any of that, I would really suggest going and listening to our podcast on refreshcomputers.net. Listen back to this whole show if you missed any of it, or if you want to just go back and listen again to one of the parts as well. We do summarize all of this underneath our podcast, so if there's anything you do want to go back and listen to, it will be available on our website after this episode has aired.
2: If you wanted to listen to a couple of Samsung boys talking about Apple phones, go ahead and make sure you download that one.
3: Exactly. I think it'll be interesting to see how... I wouldn't say we were...
2: We weren't Apple bashing.
3: We weren't Apple bashing. We were giving some fair comparisons, and that's kind of what we try to do.
2: Yep.
3: So in this segment, I'm going to just round it out with a good tech tip for this week. And this is something that I actually enable on a lot of users' devices for them. And this is about vision, about being able to make things bigger to see on your phone and on your computer. On iPhones and their tablets, iPads, you can go to settings and then into the display and brightness. Look for text size, and there's a slider there that you can drag. Shows a little preview of how text will look. For even bigger, there is an accessibility setting, and I'll get into that in just a moment. On Android phones, you can go to setting and then display and look for font size and display size. And just bump that up. Again, you get a nice preview there. You can make both the text and icons bigger by using this slider. So it makes it a little bit easier to use your device, especially if you do have a smaller smartphone. On a computer, on any web page, you can hold down the control key on your Windows computer or the command key on Mac and tap the plus key. And that'll basically zoom in the whole page so you can see it larger, scroll around to be able to go left and right. And to get everything bigger on your whole Windows computer, you'll go into settings and then system and then display. And in there, there's an option for scale. I believe it's normally set at 100%, which is, it'll say recommended next to it. Sometimes it'll be 125 if you have a larger screen. You can change that up all the way to 200% right at that option. But if you need it any larger, there is an override within the sections area down at the bottom under advanced display settings. It'll let you set the screen all the way up to 500% magnification. Now, across all of these devices, you do have accessibility settings. It's something that is required in software this day and age, so everybody can just use it easily. And on all of these devices, there is an option called the magnifier accessibility. I don't know how it acts on iPhones because I haven't used one in many years. I know on my Android device, it gives me a little zoom window that I can move and make bigger or smaller and tap, and it'll be like I have a magnifying glass right over my phone or on your Windows screen as well, mm-hmm. to be able to see what you're looking at, you know, maybe where the cursor is on your desktop. And again, these are something I enable almost every day because it is crazy how much this actually helps you right. with being able to see things on your device. I know me specifically having a 4K monitor for my computer at home, I even up the scaling on it because setting it at 100% on a 4K monitor, it's going to use all 4K resolution, and it makes stuff really, really tiny.
2: Right.
3: It's something that I remember when I first hooked up my monitor and I saw everything so tiny. If I didn't know how to get into settings and change that, I would have been lost. I really feel like I would have been lost. So that's our good tech tip for today. And if you have any questions about that as well, give us a call. Our number is 407-478-8200. 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If there's something in-depth you want configured, there may be a marginal cost for it, but again, it doesn't hurt just to bring it in and have us take a look at it. We provide free diagnostics, so we're not going to charge you just to have a conversation. So I do believe we are getting to the end of this episode. We will be getting back tomorrow at 8 a.m. with our Sunday edition of Tech Talk with Refresh Computers. And we have a bunch of other really good information going on in that show. So I hope you will tune in next week.
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0: Hey there, thanks for tuning in to WDBO News here in Orlando. I'm Isaac Abdel-Messiah with our top story. Many Americans are having their lives destroyed by scammers seeking to steal their life savings. The Trump administration is fighting back. U.S. Attorney for the District of Columbia, Jeanine Pirro, joined Fox's Saturday in America to discuss why she created a new crime center task force.
10: To combat this new crime and this new way of committing essentially an old crime, but it is on an industrial scale. These are not basement scammers who are like going after one guy or another guy. This is a huge operation.
0: U.S. Attorney General Pirro announced this week that her office retrieved $50 million from a scam marketplace system in China.
6: This is
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12: I'm Channel 9 Eyewitness News meteorologist Daniel McFarland, and we're tracking some very good rain chances out there for the afternoon. More details coming up.
0: You're currently listening to Orlando's Severe Weather Station. I'm Isaac Abdel-Messiah, continuing our team coverage. Police in Mississippi making an arrest in the case of a woman found dead last month hanging from a tree. ABC's Andrew Dimebird has details.
13: Police now arresting a man in connection with her death after the medical examiner ruled it a homicide. Police say they obtained two search warrants and an arrest warrant for Jaquez Ratliff. Officers executing those search warrants this week. Ratliff wasn't there when police went to arrest him, but investigators say they later spotted him walking down the street and took him into custody without incident. They say Ratliff had some type of association with Fortune, but right now not releasing any more details.
0: A felony charge is dropped Wednesday against Hurricanes running back Jordan Lyle. He was facing fleeing an officer and other related charges while speeding up to 130 miles per hour last July. He now faces a misdemeanor reckless driving charge. And Judge Judy is retiring after more than 30 years on television.
14: No. I don't care what anybody told you. I want the title.
0: She'll remain involved as a producer of her son Adam Levi's new courtroom series, Adam's Law. Levi, an attorney who has also appeared on television before, will take over the small claims format that helped make his mother a household name. I'm Isaac Abdel-Messiah, WDBO News.
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2: We're starting to see some clouds build up so far and some small rain chances around Central Florida. These are only going to expand as we get deeper into the afternoon and the evening with heavy rain, lightning, and wind gusts up to 40 miles per hour being possible. For Channel 9 Eyewitness News, I'm meteorologist Daniel McFarland.
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3: Four in the county this afternoon. Keep an eye out for stop-and-go traffic affecting east and westbound sides of I-4 at the attractions. Keep an eye out for an accident westbound on State Road 528 just as you approach World Center Drive, and a disabled truck westbound on the 408 at 441. Westbound 528 still dealing with a slowdown at McKelley Road. The rest of the county free of major backups. From the WDBO Traffic Center, I'm Zach Wagon.
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6: Hey, thank you so much, Greg. Hello, folks. It's a little after 3 o'clock on a, well, kind of still a little sunny here and there Saturday afternoon, and you're listening to the Master Mechanic Radio Show. I'm Larry Perry. I am live this week, so if you'd like to call in and get some automotive advice or just talk about a car, you're perfectly welcome to. 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And we've taken your automotive calls here on WDBO on Saturdays, well, for the last a little over 35 years now. This is an interactive automotive show, meaning we need listener participation where you call in or you leave an open mic automotive question, and you cannot beat the price because, like always, it's absolutely free thanks to all of our wonderful sponsors. The phone number, if you'd like to hop on board, is 844-580-9326. 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
5: A couple weeks and, off and you're rusty, huh?
6: Yeah. Well, it took me a while just to turn on all these computers and monitors, Greg.
5: Oh, yeah, I bet.
6: I'm like, oh, wait a minute. How do I turn the Comrex on? You know, so I'm sitting there. I'm like scratching my head a little bit. I'm like, okay, I've about got it figured out. Now, if you'd like to leave an open mic, which is recorded questions that we take at the bottom of the 4:30 news break. You can go to the WDBO app on your phone and click on the open mic feature, and you can go ahead and leave a open mic car question, and we'll play those back and answer them at around 4:36 this afternoon. 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They don't flood you with any type of advertisements. Good Lord knows we get enough of that. 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So that's your WDBO. Just type that in on your app if you don't have it. You'll just have the icon on your phone. 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So that WDBO app does come in very, very handy. You can even email your car questions, which I have a whole bunch of them at MasterMechanicShow@yahoo.com. Don't fret if you've sent me one. I have been busy these last few weeks. I've been out of town, out of the country, out of everything, out of my mind, basically. So I'll try to get to those and get some answers. And we'll try to read a few of them on the air today if we can. Now, folks, we take your automotive questions, everything from tires, brakes, engine issues, transmission problems, air conditioning and heating, electrical problems, dash warning lights, synthetic oil questions like AMSOIL. Maybe you're looking to buy a new or a used car. You want our opinion on whether you should buy it or maybe stay away. Maybe you have a restoration project you want some advice on. Remember, I'm from the old school, points and carburetor. I've kind of grew up in the automotive industry, you know, from square one. So, and I paid attention along the way. We also discuss warranty issues, technical service bulletins, and, of course, recalls. That number to call in or text your automotive or your Harley-Davidson questions, 844-580-9326 or 844-580-WDBO. We also take marine questions, outboard questions, two-stroke, four-stroke, lawn equipment, preserving it, what to do if you've got issues with it. So, you know, we're pretty well-rounded. I know that Greg just bought an older Triumph motorcycle, and me and him are going to have to sit down and have some conversations about it, I think.
5: I think so, yeah. It's been sitting there for a little bit, so.
6: Yeah, the fuel thing's going to be the big thing with it.
5: Yeah.
6: And that's why I said, I know a guy that's probably pretty good on those carburetors, if you get my drift,
5: I got you.
6: So, but that will be, and cleaning the fuel tank is going to be very important. And on a gas tank, whether it be a car with a metal gas tank or even a motorcycle, you know, they use a sealer inside these raw metal tanks. So it basically acts as an extra layer to keep them from leaking, and it also prevents the metal inside of it from going bad. But if you let them set for a long period of time, what happens is that liner that is inside that tank can actually start coming apart. And that's going to be one of the things when you get one, you know, a motorcycle with a metal tank that is set for a long period of time. That's going to need to be flushed, cleaned out, and see what the condition is of that liner. If it's something that needs to have attention done to it, or if it's something that's going to keep deteriorating and keep plugging your fuel system up. You see what I'm saying? So that and the carburation being all up to par, that's going to be very, very important starting point for your motorcycle that you got there. So we'll walk through it as we go. All right, who do we want to start this show off with today? Looks like we've got some in here from some foreign country or state, it looks
5: like.
6: That's
5: what I'm saying. You know, I love my international callers. We've got John in Pennsylvania. He actually called just before we took our little break here, and he's calling to follow up on some questions that he had for you regarding an ignition switch. John, you're on with the Master Mechanic.
7: Well, hi there. Thanks for taking my call, and the last time you were live, I had a problem with old Proud Mary, my big wheel Dodge van, an 03 with a tilt wheel. I was having problems with it. Larry said I should get an ignition switch, so I went down to Napa and got an Eklund ignition switch, and I stood on my head and said a couple of nasty words. A little while later, it all worked out beautifully, and I got turn signals, radio, and power windows again. Thank you, Larry.
6: You're certainly welcome, John. I'm glad it worked out there for you. You know, the thing
7: well,
6: is,
7: right
6: though,
7: that was in a van, right? Right, old Dodge van named Proud Mary.
6: Well, I'll tell you what.
7: Big
6: just be thankful that it was in a van. Can you imagine the contortion that we would have to go through to put an ignition switch in some of these cars? I mean, the van is bad enough, but you know, and a pickup truck. But when you are talking about having to climb over a floorboard and tuck yourself in backwards and upside down and sideways and try to hold a light and a tool in your other hand, yeah, it could be somewhat of a challenge, you know. So, but I'm glad to hear that it worked out for you. Now, see, the next time you call, I know that you've got some mechanical ability. Next time, I'll really put you to work. How's that?
7: Okay, I'll look forward to it.
6: As long as it saves you a little money, right?
7: Thank you, Larry. I'm a customer.
6: All right. You have a great weekend.
7: Thank you.
5: Always love to hear a follow-up where we were able to give somebody a hand there with their vehicle. I know he called, I think it was a Dodge Ram truck or a van.
6: A van. Well, think of it like this. You know, this is the situation. Shop rates nowadays are around $200 a flat rate hour. To do that ignition switch, you're probably looking at somewhere between an hour and a half to 2 hours labor. Mm-hmm. And plus the ignition switch, which he bought it from Napa. So, you probably can't buy that original equipment anymore because of the age of the van.
5: Right.
6: But this is the key to it. He probably gave maybe $50, $60 for a good, well-named, a high-quality ignition switch. Echelon's very, very good. But that's all he has invested into the job. The thing is, he's saved himself anywhere from $300 to $400 by doing the repair himself, you know. And when you can do that, that's a great feeling, you know. It's a good thing. And that's why we do the program. You know, a lot of people don't understand. I'm not really in the automotive business anymore. And I've got a whole garage full of Harley Davidsons where people keep me busy with them. But the bottom line is simply because of non-competes, I'm not allowed to, you know, be in the automotive business. So, but I can be in the Harley Davidson business, though. They didn't have any. But you know, all them years of beating my head against the hoods of cars, you know, we still do it, and we still do it basically as a public service to help folks, you know. And so financially, I have absolutely nothing to gain from it, you know. But I love to come in here on Saturdays and talk about cars and see if we can't help people save a little bit of money along the way. So if you fit that criteria, hop on board, give us a call. Are we going to go to the break right now, or are we going to go on back? We need to go to a break. It's 17 after the hour, so go ahead and let's knock these commercials out and announcements or whatever they got, and then we come back. I think we got Ron lined up, and we also have Greg and Washington. And folks, you all hop on board too. I'd just love to talk to you about your car and see if there's something we can do to make it last a little longer. How's that?
5: 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It's 844-580-WDBO. Or you can use that open mic feature inside the WDBO app with your questions for the Master Mechanic.
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8: A new study shows eating in a certain time window may help those with diabetes and obesity. The University of Illinois Chicago research shows eating between noon and 8 p.m. improves blood sugar control in adults with type 1 diabetes. A Kissimmee pastor will spend decades in prison for sexually abusing a parishioner who went to him for counseling. Eddie Knowles Saint was convicted on 4 counts of sexual battery in July. And Judge Judy is retiring after more than 30 years on television. The longtime TV personality, whose real name is Judy Scheinlin, says her series Judy Justice will air its final episode in October.
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5: 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It's 844-580-WDBO, or of course you can leave that open mic using the WDBO app. Larry, what do you say we go ahead and stay here in Orlando this time? We're going to talk with Ron. He's got his 80 Chevy pickup, but he's wondering what kind of oil he should be using. Ron, you're on with the Master Mechanic.
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6: I'm assuming that that's got a 350 motor in it, or a 5.0 or a 5.7.
10: It's an inline 6, 4.1.
6: Okay. Well, you know, we kind of referred to those as pretty much a tractor engine.
10: It looks like a tractor.
6: Yeah, big old six cylinder, big old inline six cylinder. You know, I'll tell you, there's two oils that I would run in it if it was me. One of them would be the Amsoil 15W. Well, I'll put it this way. One of them would be a 15W40, and the other one would probably be a 2050. You know, either one, you know, of those types of oils should be fine. I wouldn't run anything in it less than a 40 weight. You know, those engines were pretty much made, to have heavier oils ran in them when they were built. But you know, somebody go out here and start running 20 or 30 weights in that engine, well, it'll take that engine out. You know, it's just, there's not enough viscosity there to, you know, keep the parts separated. It would ruin the motor. But, you know, a 1040 or even a any of the 50 weights, whether it be a 1050, a 1550, a 2050, any of those here in Central Florida would be absolutely fine for that. You wouldn't have any issues whatsoever. You'd be fine.
10: Okay, Larry. Thank you very much.
6: All right. Well, keep that old truck going. I love them old square bodies.
10: Thank you.
5: Thanks for that, Ron. And let's go ahead and we'll, again, stay here in Orlando. We've got Washington on the line. He's got a question about a 2012 Toyota RAV4 he's doing some service on. Washington, you're on with the Master Mechanic.
15: Yes, good afternoon, gentlemen. Thank you for taking my call.
6: No problem.
15: Yes, I have a 2012 Toyota RAV4, and we haven't had to use the four-wheel drive system on it, but it's a funky system anyway, because anytime you hit the brakes, it disengages. Now, does that have a transfer case that needs servicing, you know, with gear oil and all that?
6: You know, on that one there, Washington, I think it is actually integrated into the transmission itself. I would have to pull it up to find out if there was a separate lubrication for it. But I think that one actually, is lubricated off of the transmission fluid in the transmission itself. I think it's integrated in with it. I would have to double check that, but I believe it is actually integrated, with your transmission fluid itself in that one. It's the way that they've got those designed. You know, you've got the transmission and the transfer case is all tried. You know, they've got it pretty much integrated as one unit. And I believe that the transmission fluid actually feeds the actual chain and gear mechanism in the transfer case itself. You say every time you hit your brakes, it disengages the four-wheel drive?
15: Yeah, that's the annoying thing when I've had to use it in the past, that I just couldn't figure out what was going on until I read the manual. It said, yeah, anytime you hit the brakes, it disengages. Because I think it was, they say it was really designed for just getting out of a sticky situation rather than, let's say, my 2003 Toyota Tundra. Yeah, that actually is four-wheel drive and it does have a transfer case.
6: Yeah, yeah.
15: Which needs servicing. So it just confused me as to how this is done if it's a front-wheel drive, the RAV4 is a front-wheel drive, isn't it?
6: Yeah, regularly, they made those two ways. They made a regular, just a front-wheel drive, and then they made the all-wheel drive ones, or the four-wheel drive ones. And in this case here, you know, when it come to driving those up north, you know, you get into snow or whatever, they had them to where, of course, they would have all four wheels pulling if you needed them to. And then, of course, in your case, when you hit the brakes, you know, the daggone things, you know, disengaging on you, and you go to reaccelerate, and you may not have four-wheel drive anymore.
15: Yeah, so, yeah.
6: Yeah, so, yeah, that was a... They've changed that whole design on those RAV4s. Is the newer models are a lot different than that. You can actually put them in auto or for high or for low and drive them like that, which I like that option better because if you're on ice or something like that up north, you know, you want all four wheels pulling it all the time. You don't want to be in a situation to where you tap on your brakes a little bit, and the next thing you know, you're back on front-wheel drive, especially on ice. That's very, very dangerous.
15: Yeah.
6: But, Washington, I'll tell you what I'll do. I will look this up on my Mitchell program here and see if there is a separate drain and fill for that. And if you want to hang on and listen to the rest of the program, I'll mention it somewhere between now and when we clock out. How's that?
15: Okay, I'll be listening. Thank you very much.

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2: I'm Isaac Abdelmasih here for WDBO News here in Orlando with our top story today. As the USS George Washington is currently in the Arabian Sea supporting operations in ongoing conflict with Iran, Fox's Trey Yingst reports from the carrier with the latest.
3: We are on the USS George Washington in the Arabian Sea, the area of operation for CENTCOM right now in the war against Iran. And there has been quite a bit of activity. Last night, we saw nighttime operations of jets taking off from the flight deck. It's more than three football fields long. And this vessel carries more than 5,000 U.S. Navy sailors. What it was like getting here to this aircraft carrier in the middle of the ocean, again, that is preparing for the possibility of escalation against Iran. Earlier today, we visited one of the guided missile destroyers just off the starboard side of this vessel. There are a variety of different smaller ships around the USS George Washington to basically protect it. And we saw those operations today. They have Tomahawk missiles on board, air defense systems.
2: The USS George Washington has around 5,000 personnel in fighter jets and munitions.
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5: 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More details coming up.
2: 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I'm Isaac Abdelmasih, continuing our team coverage. Previously classified 9/11 documents are being released by the Trump administration on the 25th anniversary of the attacks. The documents are mainly from the daily intelligence briefings for former Presidents Clinton and George W. Bush, where both were warned Osama bin Laden was plotting to attack the U.S. using hijacked passenger jets. A December 1998 document prepared for Clinton's presidential daily brief included the heading, quote, "Bin Laden preparing to hijack U.S. aircraft." CIA Director John Ratcliffe called it, quote, "the single largest release of CIA analysis related to 9/11 ever." Another Florida death row inmate is dead by lethal injection. Daniel Conahan Jr., known as the Hog Trail Killer, was convicted in the 1996 killing of Richard Montgomery, a man whose body was found in a wooded area near Punta Gorda. He had no last words as 11 of Montgomery's family members watched Conahan be put to death. The execution on Thursday was Florida's 15th this year. I'm Isaac Abdelmasih with WDBO News here in Orlando.
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1: We're starting to see some clouds build up so far and some small rain chances around Central Florida. These are only going to expand as we get deeper into the afternoon and the evening, with heavy rain, lightning, and wind gusts up to 40 miles per hour being possible. For Channel 9 Eyewitness News, I'm meteorologist Daniel McFarland.
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2: Orange County delays this afternoon on both sides of I-4 at the attractions. A disabled truck westbound on the 408 at 441, and eastbound I-4 slow just as you approach Fairbanks Avenue. Eastbound I-4 delays at State Road 536 as well. Seminole and Osceola counties up to speed. From the WDBO Traffic Center, I'm Zach Wagon.
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0: 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It's 844-580-WDBO. Of course, you can leave an open mic using that WDBO app. And Larry, I wonder if we'll get any callers from people waiting for that Pittsburgh UCF game to kick off. They're under a weather delay up there in Pittsburgh right now. No, nobody even in the stadium. So we'll see what happens.
1: There must be a lot of lightning.
0: If they're not,
1: usually they don't care if you get wet. But if there's a lot of lightning involved, they don't want the liability. You're going to have to be electrocuted out by your car.
0: Exactly. Yeah. You can get electrocuted in the parking lot, but not in the stadium.
1: Exactly. Hey, let's follow up a little bit here with Washington. You know, I went ahead and I pulled up just to see how that transfer case got its lubrication on that 2012 RAV4. Washington, it does have a separate drain and fill for the transfer case. So you've got a drain and a fill for the transmission. Which usually on that transmission, there's a drain on the pan itself. You can drain the transmission fluid out through the pan, but then there's a separate fill plug that you'll have to go through in order to put the fluid back in the transmission. What I tell a lot of you do-it-yourselfers, you know, that doesn't have a shop full of equipment, the best thing to do if you're doing a drain and fill like that is to catch everything that comes out of it. That way you can measure it and you know exactly how much to put back in. And then you're going to do the same thing with the transfer case. It has a drain and a fill. It does not use transmission fluid like the transmission does. It uses an 85W90 weight gear lube. So you'll want to get a good high quality synthetic gear lube for that. AMSOIL, of course, does make one for that. You can go to AMSOIL.com and it'll show you all the recommended lubricants that there is for your vehicle. And it'll also specify what synthetic transfer case fluid that they recommend. It's got its own separate sump in order to lubricate it. And if you're down there doing it and you haven't done the transmission, go ahead and do it at the same time. And that'll get you off to the races. But it's got a drain and a fill plug for that. I suggest you measure it and then put back in exactly how much you've taken out, just many ounces. It shouldn't hold a whole lot, maybe probably around a quart, I would assume. But just measure what you take out of there and put back in the same thing. Hope that helps you, Washington, and we appreciate you joining us today.
0: I know you mentioned measuring it to make sure that you don't put in too little fluid. Is there any concern if you overfill that system?
1: A lot of times what it'll do is it will put extra stress on a seal, and it can cause an oil seal to fail, you know, just because you shouldn't have oil over an oil seal is there. There's no such thing as a perfect seal. There's going to be some little bit of seepage no matter what kind of seal you use. But if you have oil literally bathing around the seal itself, the seal sometimes just isn't enough to keep that much from leaking out. So they tell you when you fill something like that to try to fill it just a little bit below the actual fill plug itself. I don't know how important that is. I usually fill them until I see a little bit trickle out when it comes to a differential or a transfer case or something like that. And I've never had a problem. And when you're filling something that is up above where the drain is, it's kind of hard to overfill it. You know what I'm saying?
0: Right.
1: Because whatever you don't need, the excess is going to run back out anyway. But when it comes to an automatic transmission, you cannot do that. You have to put in exactly what you take out. You know, used to it was so easy. You know, we had daggone dipsticks and we could just look and see just exactly how much was in something. But nowadays they take the daggone dipsticks away from us, you know. Mm-hmm. So now you're in a situation to where sometimes if you're dealing with a system that's completely empty on a transmission, you're really, you know, going to have a heck of a time trying to figure out exactly how much to put back in, because if you go and you look at the technical data on how much it holds, they're going to have a when you look at a drain and, you know, draining it and a fill, if the vehicle's had a drain plug out of it for a day or two, well, what happens is some of that fluid's going to leak back out of the torque converter. And when you start it back up, even if you put the right amount that you drained out, there's so much else that's going to have drained out of the transmission, and you're going to have a hard time getting it filled back correctly. So, you know, a transmission's a funny thing. You're going to drain it, and you're going to put the fluid right back into it. You know, transfer case or a differential, something like that, it's a different story, you know. But you don't have anything else inside of it that's actually, you know, draining back with a plug out of it. So the transmission, measure it, put back in exactly what you took out of it. On the transfer case or the differential, you can put it in until it comes out a little bit from the fill plug and put your plug back in. You should be fine by doing it that way.
0: The more you know. Thanks for that. Thanks for that, Larry. We appreciate it. Let's go ahead and we're going to head up to Sanford. We're going to talk with our buddy with my favorite name, Greg. Greg's got a 2020 Ford F-150. He's consuming some oil in that 5-liter. Wants to know what can be done. Greg, you're on with the Master Mechanic.
2: Hey, good afternoon. It's not a 2024. It's a 2020.
0: Okay.
2: With the 5-liter V8 that I didn't know about before I bought it, that it has a real problem with oil consumption.
1: They all did, Greg. They all did. You'll find that that's one of the most common vehicles that they use a catch can on. What weight of oil are you running in this?
2: The 5W30.
1: Okay. Let me tell you what you're up against. See, Kia was probably one of the first companies to try the plasma coated cylinder walls and the low tension piston rings. And they wound up replacing just about every engine that they had used for probably 7 or 8 years.
2: Wow.
1: Because of that. It was just a lousy idea. They figured if you use low tension piston rings, it's less drag and better fuel economy and makes the EPA happy. But in essence, what winds up happening is you couldn't keep oil in the daggone things. So the National Highway Traffic Safety Administration made them start replacing all these engines because they were slinging rods out of the oil pans while you're driving them down the road and catching the cars on fire when the oil hit the catalytic converters. And I'm like, so Ford's going to do the same thing? Are you people insane? I'm like, what are you
2: guys? Wow.
1: Well, Ford got away from that real quick, but they still got lingering issues out there like you've got. See, they used a plasma-coated cylinder wall, which never was intended to really seat rings real good. And then when you use low-tension piston rings, you know, they don't seal tight enough in that cylinder to prevent oil from bypassing the rings. And when these things use oil, it's not so much when you're driving down the road. It's when you take your foot off the gas pedal. And what happens is your vacuum of the engine goes way up. Your intake vacuum just soars, and it just sucks the oil right straight past the piston rings on deceleration. And that's why you have the consumption issue. Now, you know, me personally, if I own one of those and I wanted to keep the truck, I would probably run like a 15W50 in those engines, even though that's nowhere near what they recommend. But by running a heavier oil in it, it's going to help protect the lower end of the motor, the timing chain components, and everything else, and you're going to have a better seal around the piston rings. So you're not going to be just sucking the oil past, you know, like a 30 weight, you know, or something like that, or especially, God forbid, somebody tries to run a 520 in those engines. You won't be able to keep oil in them at all. And you may want to also just look into a catch can for those. And it's not so much, even with running like a 1550 or a 2050 Amsoil would be a great, you know. And it's not because I would recommend you to do that in under normal circumstances, but we've got a problem that we're trying to overcome.
3: And the 50 should be enough to seal those rings up to at least probably. People that I've given this advice to have told me that their engine just quit using oil all of a sudden. You know, just no more oil consumption at all by going to the 50 weight. You know, so it's it does work, but it would probably it wouldn't be in this particular case because of the fight we're fighting. It probably would not hurt, and it's one of the few engines that I would recommend probably going with a catch can system. And what that does is it allows any oil that is being pushed back out of that engine, you know, through the crankcase ventilation system, to actually wind up in that catch can as opposed to winding up back into the intake system. See, if we can't cut that out, what happens is that oil gets back into the intake, and when you start getting, you know, these oil droplets and this fine mist of oil, you know, over a period of time, it starts getting on top of the pistons, and you start getting the awfulest carbon mess ever was. So, you know, I would run maybe a couple bottles of the AMSOIL PI in with your fuel, and that's going to help dissolve a lot of the carbon that's probably already on top of the pistons and in the combustion chambers. And what happens is when that happens, see, that increases your engine compression. And when your engine compression starts increasing under load, you may not even hear it, but detonation will take place because, you know, that engine was never designed to have that type of compression ratio. And what will happen is your computer system will start constantly retarding your timing. You know, the more, the higher that compression gets and the more detonation that the NOx sensors pick up, it will keep retarding your timing. And the engine will become just lack-lazy, you know, just non-peppy at all. And it's all because of carbon buildup over this issue. So in this case, run some AMSOIL PI. And with a couple tanks of fuel, that'll help soften and remove a lot of the carbon that's already in there. Then look online. You can find you a catch can system. It doesn't take a rocket scientist to install one of these. And any of the oil, even with the 15 or 2050 motor oil in it, that does, you know, exit that engine through that induction system, it'll wind up in that catch can. And that way you can actually see just exactly how much oil that there is, you know, coming out of that motor that's being recycled back into the intake. It'll probably get to the point where you don't really have anything going into that catch can, which is a good thing, But the only way we can combat this without pulling the motor out and replacing it, or either boring it and putting bigger pistons and rings in it, is to do exactly what I'm describing. And this is a lot cheaper than replacing your engine. So let's give this a whirl. Yeah, let's give this a whirl.
2: One other question.
3: We're quick. We're coming up on a break here, real fast.
2: Real quick. Until that works out. When I'm adding a quart every 1,200 to 1,500 miles, do I need to do an oil change on the same interval, or can I spread it out a little more?
3: Oh, you can spread it out farther. You know what? Listen, try what I'm telling you, and get to a point where you're only changing it probably about every 7,500 to 10,000 mile. We want to try to get rid of this consumption issue. Let's try this.
2: Absolutely, yes.
3: And you stay in touch with me and let me know how this works out, because there's a lot of folks out there with the same damn problem, Greg. You have a great weekend, brother.
0: Good luck with that, Greg, up in Sanford. If you've got a question for Larry Perry, give us a call here, 844-580-9326. It's 844-580-WDBO, or use that open mic feature inside the WDBO app with your questions for Larry Perry.
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5: A Kissimmee pastor will spend decades in prison for sexually abusing a parishioner who went to him for counseling. Eddie Noel Saint was convicted on four counts of sexual battery in July. Judge Judy is retiring after more than 30 years on television. The longtime TV personality, whose real name is Judy Scheinlin, says her series, Judy Justice, will air its final episode in October. And consumer sentiment fell slightly for the second straight month. The University of Michigan's early reading for September slipped as gas prices and trade tensions increased.
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12: I knew it there and then when I heard the motor whine. 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
0: 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Give us a call here, 844-580-9326. It's 844-580-WDBO. Of course, you can use that open mic feature inside the WDBO app. We'll take care of those just after the 4:30 break here later on in the show. Larry, what do you say we head on over to Winter Garden? We've got Aaron calling in about his 2012 Lincoln MKZ. He's got 100K mile service coming up. He wants to know how in-depth he should go with that. Aaron, you're on with the Master Mechanic.
13: Hi. Coming up on 100,000 mile service, and obviously you have to go and change all the fluids. But one of the things that you have to do is change the spark plugs. And in order to get to them, this is a six-cylinder engine. It's transversely mounted, so three of the cylinders are, three of the spark plugs, rather, are by the firewall. In order to get to them, you have to remove the intake manifold. Underneath the intake manifold, you have the ignition coils for each spark plug. Now, changing it is not a problem, but it's so involved that my question is, should the ignition coils be changed at the same time? Because with modern spark plugs, the iridium plugs that are made by Motorcraft,
3: they'll last
13: 100,000 miles.
3: Aaron, listen.
13: Yes.
3: Listen. All right. We're coming up on the top of the hour news break. So you need to sit back and let me tell you what you need to do with this car. Number one, and you do your research after I tell you this. I don't know how mechanically inclined you are, but this car needs a lot of work done to it. Number one, the water pump has got to be replaced. It's driven off the timing chain. So the whole front of the engine, cam covers, everything come off of this motor. So it's going to get cam cover gaskets. It's going to get timing chain gears. It's going to get new tensioners. It's going to get spark plugs. Everything that it'll need to get another 100,000 mile out of it. But you need to be sitting down. You're going to wind up spending somewhere probably, if you do the coils and everything, you're probably going to spend somewhere between $4,000 and $5,000 on this car. And it's not a maybe or I think I will or I won't. It's a have to if you're going to keep the car. Otherwise, the water pump's going to start leaking internally. It's going to fill the engine full of coolant, and you're going to wind up with a complete boat anchor. It's that simple. But do Google everything that I said. That is what you are going to do if you're going to keep that car for another 100,000 mile. And you're just going to get one big, great spanking right now and get it over with, or this thing is going to absolutely drive you insane. You will be in an automotive shop every daggone month or two. But that's pretty much how it works. You got to replace the timing chain system and the water pump at this point. Do the major tune on it. Get the cam covers resealed. Go ahead and throw new plugs, new coils, everything in it, hoses, belts, whatever else it can need. And then you drive it for another 100,000 mile trouble-free. If you don't take that advice from a mechanic that's been doing this for 45, 50 years, I'm telling you, you will regret it. You don't want to try this yourself unless you're mechanically inclined just to do the water pump on this thing and those timing chains. You're looking at about 16 to 20 hours labor, and that's with a good technician. So it needs to be done by somebody that has a clue, and I wish you luck. And heed my warning on this.
0: I think Aaron is heeding your warning on that there, Larry. That is definitely a list. Hopefully Aaron is able to get that figured out with that Lincoln MKZ. If you've got a question about your vehicle or any questions about maybe some upcoming maintenance, let us know. Give us a call here, 844-580-9326. It's 844-580-WDBO. Or you can always use that open mic feature inside the WDBO app. We'll tackle those coming up in the 4:30 break. Coming up next, we've got our top of the hour news with Isaac Abdel-Messiah.
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5: Hey there, thanks for tuning in to WDBO News here in Orlando. I'm Isaac Abdel-Messiah with our top story. Many Americans are having their lives destroyed by scammers seeking to steal their life savings. The Trump administration is fighting back. U.S. Attorney for the District of Columbia, Jeanine Pirro, joined Fox's Saturday in America to discuss why she created a new crime center task force.
15: To combat this new crime and this new way of committing essentially an old crime, but it is on an industrial scale. These are not basement scammers who are like going after one guy or another guy. This is a huge operation.
5: U.S. Attorney General Pirro announced this week that her office retrieved $50 million from a scam marketplace system in China.
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18: I'm Channel 9 Eyewitness News meteorologist Daniel McFarland, and we're tracking some very good rain chances out there for the afternoon. More details coming up.
5: You're currently listening to Orlando's Severe Weather Station. I'm Isaac Abdel-Messiah, continuing our team coverage. Police in Mississippi making an arrest in the case of a woman found dead last month hanging from a tree. ABC's Andrew Dimebird has details.
19: Police now arresting a man in connection with her death after the medical examiner ruled it a homicide. Police say they obtained two search warrants and an arrest warrant for Jaquez Ratliff. Officers executing those search warrants this week. Ratliff wasn't there when police went to arrest him, but investigators say they later spotted him walking down the street and took him into custody without incident. They say Ratliff had some type of association with Fortune, but right now not releasing any more details.
5: A felony charge is dropped Wednesday against Hurricanes running back Jordan Lyle. He was facing fleeing an officer and other related charges while speeding up to 130 miles per hour last July. He now faces a misdemeanor reckless driving charge. And Judge Judy is retiring after more than 30 years on television.
20: No. I don't care what anybody told you. I want the title.
5: She'll remain involved as a producer of her son Adam Levi's new courtroom series, Adam's Law. Levi, an attorney who has also appeared on television before, will take over the small claims format that helped make his mother a household name. I'm Isaac Abdel-Messiah, WDBO News.
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18: We're starting to see some clouds build up so far and some small rain chances around Central Florida. These are only going to expand as we get deeper into the afternoon and the evening with heavy rain, lightning, and wind gusts up to 40 miles per hour being possible. For Channel 9 Eyewitness News, I'm meteorologist Daniel McFarland.
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1: Orange County delays this afternoon on both sides of I-4 at the attractions. A disabled vehicle on eastbound I-4 and Fairbanks Avenue. A truck at westbound State Road 44, E1 and the 408. And the 408 under speed at State Road 436. Keep an eye out for slick roadways and some rainfall throughout your commute. From the WDBO Traffic Center, I'm Zach Wagon.
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0: 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I'm Greg Rhodes here with Larry Perry on the show that can help you with any vehicle problems. 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But now the Master Mechanic himself, Larry Perry.
3: 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Hey, welcome to the second hour of the Master Mechanic Show. 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Just give us a year, make, and model, and a brief question of what's going on with the crazy thing, or what oil viscosity, which is probably one of the most important things you could ask me about your car. What oil viscosity? Are you running 0/20, or do you even know what viscosity your car is running? What the quick lube's putting in it? Well, a lot of that stuff is detrimental to your engine. You need to find out what you can do to prevent all these oil consumption problems and engine failures, and it can be solved as easy as a oil viscosity question. Does everybody kind of get my hint here? Is what's written on your oil cap going to save your engine and get you crazy mileage? I doubt very seriously. So those questions are very, very important to ask. And if you don't ask and get free information, you're not going to know any better. And so you're just one of the sheep lined up at the slaughterhouse. How's that? All right. And, we, of course, we'll get to those open mics here in just a few minutes. At this time, we want to thank all the sponsors that make the show possible. They all pitch in to bring you the program. So if you need a product or service they provide, please give them a shot at earning your business. 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If you're looking for a lender or anything like that, or you're low on funds and you're trying to figure out how to get into a house, I'm telling you, she's got every trick up her sleeve. So she's a great person to know when it comes to the real estate business. Give her a ring and run any real estate questions by her, and she'd be more than glad to help you and steer you in the right direction. All right, let's see who we going to kick this hour off with, Greg.
0: I think we're going to stay here in Orlando, see what we can do for Mike here. He's looking at buying a 2009 Honda Civic DX and wanted to get your opinion on it. Mike, you're on with the Master Mechanic.
4: Hey, thanks for taking my call, Larry. How you been doing?
3: I've been doing good. Been playing hooky a lot. And last week, you know, it was, of course, Labor Day weekend, but that was Greg's fault. He asked me if I was going to do the show. I said, what do you think? I said, you want to do the show? He goes, well, it is Labor Day weekend, so I let him call that one.
0: Yeah, I'll take the blame on that one. I'll take it.
4: Yeah, that explains why I couldn't get through.
3: Yeah, he flipped.
4: Being busy.
3: Yeah, he flipped a coin and said, it's Labor Day weekend. You know, what the heck? I'm like, all right, whatever. I said, you're the boss today.
0: That was a two-sided coin, too. That one was heads on both sides.
4: So. Heads on both sides.
3: Yeah, but we're live today. What can we do for you?
4: Hey, man, I'm looking at a purchasing for my daughter, a 2009 Honda Civic DX. Mm-hmm. It has the 1.8 liter engine. I did some research, and it says something about between 2006 and early 2009, that particular make model years, they had a problem with hairline cracks in the block, and it could be catastrophic as far as the engine related, you know, get, you know, water and stuff and consumption in the oil. So I just wanted to know if, you know, what your thoughts is on it. You know, it's got 62,000 miles on this particular car. It's a one owner, and it's been garage kept well taken care of. But just wanted your thoughts on it.
3: You know, Mike, yes, there was some issues with a few of those, not all of them. But it was the casting of the block itself. They had a few issues with them. And most of them were actually, if you had that issue, you were going to have it probably before the vehicle got 15,000 miles on it. And if you took it into the dealer with an issue like that, those engines were generally replaced at no charge to the consumer. With 60,000 mile on it, if it was going to have a problem, it would be showing itself at this point anyway, you know. And the best thing to do would be look in the oil cap, see if you see any white foamy or anything like that on the oil cap. Also just look it over to see if there's any oil leaks or coolant leaks or anything like that. I don't think I would let, if the car is priced reasonably, it sounds like a brand new car. And with 60,000 miles, well, that, you know, I mean, with what you can buy, you can't buy a whole lot for $6,000. All right. And if you can buy a 60,000 mile, Honda that's been garage kept, you're basically giving your daughter, in my opinion, probably like a brand new car. What I would do if I did buy it, I would AMSOIL the daylights out of it. Go with probably a 530 AMSOIL Signature Series for the engine. Don't put 20 weight in it. That's just dumb. And service the transmission, make sure the coolant's all good and new, and drive it and enjoy it. I don't think you could buy her, more dependable transportation. And it sounds like the car, especially a vehicle that's been garage kept and well cared for, for $6,000, shoot, I don't even think you should think twice about it, really. I mean, don't let the TSBs on, probably 2000 that were made out of a several million, deter you from that car unless you see something apparent. You know, you pull the dipstick out or take the wall cap off of it. I mean, if it looks like Campbell's chicken soup underneath of it, then you probably want to avoid it. But other than that, if the oil looks like oil and the motor sounds good and it runs and drives out good and blows good and cold, I don't think I would give it a second thought for $6,000. You're basically with the life potential of that car, you're basically giving her a new car. I mean, life expectancy of that car is, with AMSOIL in it is 500,000 miles. So, I mean, I don't think you could go wrong with it under any circumstances, Mike.
4: Okay, I really appreciate that, Larry. And one more thing before I let you go.
3: All right.
4: You say you're a specialist with the 1984. See, I've called in before. You say you're a specialist, and also Marty, I believe, a specialist with the 1984 Cadillac Eldorado. You said you could go to you in your sleep. You could talk about it, in your sleep.
3: Oh, HT4100s? I mean, listen, I reinvented the wheel when it came to those cars. I mean, seriously, do you have one by chance?
4: Yeah, I have one. I had it for 22 years, the 1984 Eldorado.
3: One of my master techs had worked with me for years and years and years, Robert Howard. He never misses a program. He's kind of retired over back issues, but me and him got together. You ever notice whenever you come up to a red light and you've got it in drive, engine's hot at idle, and you hear that wop, wop, wop, wop, wop, wop, wop noise?
4: Mm-hmm.
3: They all did it. It's because you got an aluminum block and you've got these cast iron main caps. And so the crankshaft is literally walking up and down in this engine as it sits there and idles. And it's very noticeable. Almost sounds like a helicopter way off in the background. Well, Cadillac, they came out with these updated bearings that were a little thicker and supposed to help dampen that down and stabilize the crankshaft. Well, that didn't do a darn thing. So what we wound up doing was we got together and I told Robert one day, I said, I am tired of doing these updates on this engine and it not doing a daggone thing. Still got the noise. I said, so what we wound up doing was, Mike, we wound up, I took the main cap off of number one main all the way in the front. And I took those updated bearings and I stuck them in that main cap and I slid the other one up into the block itself, the upper one. And then I put them on there, and I take plastic gauge, and I measure what my clearance is. And well, clearance was 3.5, 4 thousandths, you know, which is just absolutely ridiculous. You know, it's just way too much clearance. So what we started doing was filing the daggone main caps down about 1.5 to 2 thousandths. Filed main caps down so that way we could bring those bearings together, you know, a little tighter around the crank. Yeah. And we sit there and we'd plastic gauge those things out at 1,000th clearance. And sometimes the engines were even a little too little tight to even turn. But I'm telling you, it wound up being the cure-all for the 4100 motors. Them engines are so daggone quiet, it didn't even sound like a 4100 motor. But just by filing that main cap down and getting it, you know, just getting the bearings a little closer to the crank, it stabilized that crankshaft, and it just ran on a perfect oil film. And that engine was just as smooth and quiet. And I'm like, why in the devil couldn't them engineers figure this out? A couple old hillbillies and a daggone automotive shop sits there. But literally, we fixed thousands of those cars like that. Thousands of them. Some of them, proud to say, still out there running. I've got them all over Florida where people's got them old convertible Eldorados and stuff sitting in their garage. And they're sitting there going, that motor sounds just as good as it did when you got done with it. And I'm sitting there, I get a kick out of that. But, yeah, I said a couple old hillbillies sit there and re-engineer GM, you know, with the old 4100 motors. But, yeah, stay in touch with me if you need any guidance with those. And we'll definitely lend you a hand. Mike, I thank you for the call, and good luck with that Honda, buddy.
4: Thank you now.
3: Uh-huh. Later.
0: Thanks again for that call, Mike, and 60,000 miles on that 09 Honda Civic. That is a dream on that right there. You've been listening to the Master Mechanic Show right here on WDBO. If you've got a question for Larry Perry, give us a call here, 844-580-9326. It's 844-580-WDBO. Or use that open mic feature inside the WDBO app. We'll get to those questions in the 430 segment coming up in just a bit.
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9: 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A Kissimmee pastor will spend decades in prison for sexually abusing a parishioner who went to him for counseling. Eddie Knowles Saint was convicted on 4 counts of sexual battery in July. And Judge Judy is retiring after more than 30 years on television. The longtime TV personality, whose real name is Judy Scheinlin, says her series Judy Justice will air its final episode in October.
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0: The midterm elections are heating up. Congressional control and presidential Trump's agenda hang in the balance. 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And in a key Senate race, James Tallarico is currently trading at 50% to beat Kim Paxton. 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
3: 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Go ahead and give us a call here, 844-580-9326. It's 844-580-WDBO. Of course, you can leave an open mic using the WDBO app. And Larry, you mentioned earlier in the show that I had run into a Triumph here now with sitting there in my garage. It's an 03 Triumph. I was wondering what your experiences have been with the Triumph Americas there, and just kind of what are some of the things I should be looking out for after. I know we talked about how it's been sitting for a while, but it's real low mileage, only got about 4,200 miles on it or so.
4: Yeah. Well, you know, me personally, that's one of the, well, few very nostalgic motorcycles.
3: Yep.
4: See, that is a you know, pretty much a Triumph didn't reinvent the wheel with that. You know what I'm saying? I mean, Triumph's still in business. Mm-hmm. They don't sell a lot of motorcycles, but you know, back in like the 60s and 70s, Triumph was, I mean, that was a real popular bike.
3: Cafe racers and
4: yeah, yeah. And what they did was they actually just pretty much, you know, they didn't overthink anything. They stayed carbureted, twin cylinder. I mean, which was just great. You know, I mean, it was basically a replica of what they made back in the 60s and 70s. So I think, you know, that is just amazing. And what a nice bike to restore. You know what I'm saying? It's just going to be. Me personally, we're going to have to talk about the handlebars, though. I'm not crazy about the handlebars. We're going to have to do something with that. But, you know, it all just has to be created, you know. Let the bike beg for what it wants and what it needs. And then get those carburetors, fuel system straightened out, get that thing running like a top. And then, you know, like I said, there's

0: fun with that. You're going to have a lot of fun.
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3: I'm Isaac Abdelmasai here for WDBO News here in Orlando with our top story today. As the USS George Washington is currently in the Arabian Sea supporting operations in ongoing conflict with Iran, Fox's Trey Yingst reports from the carrier with the latest.
4: We are on the USS George Washington in the Arabian Sea, the area of operation for CENTCOM right now in the war against Iran. And there has been quite a bit of activity. Last night, we saw nighttime operations of jets taking off from the flight deck. It's more than 3 football fields long. And this vessel carries more than 5,000 U.S. Navy sailors. What it was like getting here to this aircraft carrier in the middle of the ocean, again, that is preparing for the possibility of escalation against Iran. Earlier today, we visited one of the guided missile destroyers just off the starboard side of this vessel. There are a variety of different smaller ships around the USS George Washington to basically protect it. And we saw those operations today. They have Tomahawk missiles on board, air defense systems.
3: The USS George Washington has around 5,000 personnel in fighter jets and munitions.
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3: 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I'm Isaac Abdelmasiah, continuing our team coverage. Previously classified 9/11 documents are being released by the Trump administration on the 25th anniversary of the attacks. The documents are mainly from the daily intelligence briefings for former Presidents Clinton and George W. Bush, where both were warned Osama bin Laden was plotting to attack the U.S. using hijacked passenger jets. A December 1998 document prepared for Clinton's presidential daily brief included the heading, quote, "Bin Laden preparing to hijack U.S. aircraft." CIA Director John Ratcliffe called it, quote, "the single largest release of CIA analysis related to 9/11 ever." Another Florida death row inmate is dead by lethal injection. Daniel Conahan Jr., known as the Hog Trail Killer, was convicted in the 1996 killing of Richard Montgomery, a man whose body was found in a wooded area near Punta Gorda. He had no last words as 11 of Montgomery's family members watched Conahan be put to death. The execution on Thursday was Florida's 15th this year. I'm Isaac Abdelmasiah with WDBO News here in Orlando.
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10: Partly cloudy skies for the rest of tonight, with overnight lows in the mid-70s.

0: For your Sunday, lower coverage of rain and storms anticipated across the area. High temperatures back in the low 90s, but the moisture builds back in for Monday, so higher coverage of rain and storms then. Temps holding in the low 90s. From Channel 9, Eyewitness News, a meteorologist, David Heckard.
1: 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Triple Team Traffic.
2: Bumper to bumper, 41 for a disabled truck. Eastbound on I-4 at 528 and 482, some typical congestion, slick roadways, and heavy rainfall in certain areas. And look out for some planned road construction at Tradeport Drive and eastbound State Road 408. From the WDBO Traffic Center, I'm Zach Wagon.
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3: 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Or, of course, you can use that open mic feature inside the WDBO app. And speaking of the open mic feature, Larry, what do you say we go ahead and tackle? We've got one question in there today, so what do you say we go ahead and help them out?
4: Let's go for it.
3: Let's see. We've got a question about a Nissan Armada. I think somebody's looking to buy a new one.
5: Hi, Larry. This is Carol in Oviedo, and I have a question about a 2015 Nissan Armada. My daughter and her husband are getting ready to buy one. It has 150,000 miles, and I know it's a gas guzzler, but I don't think much of Nissans. I had a Nissan Sentra in college, and it was a piece of junk. Thanks for your opinion. Appreciate it.
4: Well, there's a big difference between a Sentra and a Armada. The Armada is really a very, very durable vehicle. Everything from the suspension to bearings, hub assemblies, the same thing with their Titan pickup trucks. It's built pretty much on a pickup truck base, you know, so... and you hit it right on the nail. I mean, the fuel economy is not generous at all with those vehicles.
3: That is not why you buy that one.
4: Yeah. If you're looking to get, a crazy hyper mileage, then that would definitely be the wrong vehicle to pick. But as far as the durability and dependability of it, over the years, we would get some things, here and there, but it wouldn't be any different than if you owned anything else. Like, there's not anything that stands out. Timing chains hold up good in those engines. Transmissions hold up well. It all pretty much depends on the service and the care it's gotten in its previous life, of course, and having 150,000 mile on it, that's about the right range, for the vehicle as far as mileage goes. But it would still benefit having a pre-purchase inspection done on it at an automotive shop, before they bought it. Just in case there's something there that nobody can see, have a mechanic drive the vehicle is important as well. Just by driving a vehicle like that before you purchase it, by a technician, things that you wouldn't notice, a good mechanic would. They would be able to tell you, you've got a right front hub bearing going bad, one of the front drive axles are starting to go bad, or, it's got a little shutter when you take off, U-joint, axle seals leaking, things like that. They're not really a major repair, they're all probably stuff like that is probably less than $500. But the thing of it is, if you get a whole bunch of them, then you need to have some, and you still want the vehicle, it gives you a little negotiation power as well, So the guy's trying to sell you a vehicle for, $15,000 and it needs $3,000 worth of work. Well, that all needs to be noted and discussed before the purchase, they needs to be some adjustments made there, because those are all potential things you're going to have.

0: taken care of. And I strongly suggest that, you know, in a case like that, you know, you see JD at Magic Mechanic or at Marty's or any shop like that, you know, a good independent shop that can actually take and do a pre-purchase inspection before you buy it, I think would be very, very beneficial. You know, most good pre-purchase inspections will run probably around $100 to $200, somewhere in that neighborhood. But if it's definitely a vehicle that you're planning on buying and keeping and getting some good dependable service out of, I strongly suggest everybody do that because, you know, you take a 10, 12-year-old vehicle into a shop and have it checked out as a pre-purchase inspection. I cannot tell you how many times we literally sit there and write a $6,000 to $8,000 estimate on a vehicle like that, you know, and you know, between oil leaks and suspension problems and things of that nature. And it's easy nowadays to run up a bill like that, you know, and you definitely want to know those types of things before you buy the vehicle, you know, because it's really disappointing after you buy it. And then all of a sudden somebody, you take it into a shop and they're like, have you ever looked underneath this truck? You know, that's not what you want to hear. You want to know what you're buying before you buy it. So a pre-purchase inspection on a vehicle like that, I think, is good of advice as anybody could possibly give you, you know. And like I said, a mechanic, when they drive a vehicle, they're listening and they're feeling everything. They know, you know, whether there's a U-joint going bad. They know whether there's a excessive play in the steering. They know if there's a vibration at a certain speed or a noise. They know what that is, you know. And these are things you can't tell by just looking at a vehicle. You know, it just takes a mechanic to actually drive the vehicle in order to be able to determine what those things are. So pre-purchase inspection, if it checks out good, like I said, you're buying a tank. I mean, they literally are a very, very durable vehicle, but it also depends on how it was cared for during its past life. I appreciate the open mic and take my advice on this.
1: And that was our open mic segment. You can leave those using the open mic feature inside the WDBO app, and you can literally leave those at any time. If you're stuck under the vehicle and you just can't figure something out, leave that open mic. I listen to those every day during the week, and whatever comes up about cars, we save them here for the weekend. We tackle them here during that 4:30 segment here on the Master Mechanic Radio Show. Larry, what do you say we go ahead and help out a couple callers that we've had come in? We've got Mike here in Orlando. He's got a brand new 2026 Toyota Tacoma with a four-cylinder turbo. He's wondering about oil. Mike, you're on with the Master Mechanic.
2: Hey, good afternoon, Larry. Enjoy your show so much. I've got the brand new Tacoma. It's a six-speed manual with a four-cylinder turbo, and I had to wait years to get this because of the standard transmission. And the dealer said that it takes 16-weight oil, and that threw up some big question marks. And I was wondering what you thought about that advice, what the oil that the Tacoma that they recommend.
0: Well, that just goes to show you how uneducated even your local dealer is when it comes to motor oil. And the reason that so many of the newer Toyotas and Lexuses are actually, they're recommending 0-16 oil. But yours is actually an exception. That's not the correct weight for that vehicle. The correct weight for that particular vehicle is I still wouldn't use it. They're actually calling for a 0-20. And let me just tell you like this, 0-20 or 0-16 isn't going to work for long in a turbocharged engine. You would probably be lucky to get 40,000 mile out of the turbo unit. And a lot of times when the turbos go bad, they sling shrapnel right through the intake system of a vehicle and can literally take the whole engine out. I don't think that Toyota really had to go to these extremely thin oils, but it's going to wind up costing consumers so much money. And you're going to take a company that's got just an incredible track record and a great reputation, and you're just going to throw it in the garbage. You know, I'm a mechanic. I build engines, transmissions. That's what I do, you know, and I love doing it. But I also see what causes them to go bad to start with. And, you know, oil viscosity is the most one important thing that there is on any vehicle. That vehicle, the least that you would want to run would either be like an AMSOIL 0 or 530. You know, something that has got a real high boiling point, can't turn to carbon. When you run thin oils in a turbocharged engine, the oil supply line, and remember, your exhaust is what actually turns the turbo. The exhaust flow is what turns the turbo. So you got exhaust heat always at that turbo unit. And the oil supply line that lubricates that turbo unit, it gets so hot. I mean, we're talking as hot as the catalytic converter on the exhaust system. So when you got something that much heat around an oil supply line, over time, it just builds what basically to refer to as like cholesterol inside of it until it literally just plugs itself up. And it starves the turbo for oil, and that's when the engine starts smoking like crazy, and the turbo starts making noises and comes apart. It's because of the oil, and you can't run 16 or 20 weight oil for a turbocharged engine and expect any type of life expectancy out of it. It doesn't work like that. You know, anybody tell you any different is not an engine builder, or has not messed with a lot of turbocharged engines. That's the reason it's so surprising that the engineers of Toyota would actually even remotely even recommend a 0-20, let alone a 0-16. That's just idiotic, because what these dealerships are doing now, they're buying this bulk 0-16, and that's what's going in all the cars, whether it's turbo or not. And in your case, that engine actually calls for a 0-20, which is still a ridiculous oil to run in a turbocharged vehicle. But if you want to keep that vehicle and you want to get longevity out of it, you know, either run the AMSOIL Signature Series 0 or 5W30 in it. You know, you're running a 0 is the lowest cold pour point you can get with any oil. So there's no cold start issues with it. The only thing you're doing is you're giving yourself about 33% more engine protection by going to that 30 weight. Well, if you're running a 16, it's even more than that. You know, you're almost doubling your engine protection and your turbo's life. So it's, you know, all I can do is tell you the rules. They're going to tell you their rules. Yeah. I have a feeling that mine is probably going to benefit you a little more. Yeah.
2: Thank you, because alarm bells were going off, and I was wondering what manual transmission fluid would I use, because they said 99% of the vehicles they sell are automatics. So for the 6-speed manual for that Tacoma, what transmission fluid should I use also?
0: You know what? Let me just take a real quick look here. I want to see. I'm curious if they even offer a. No information on a manual. I mean, you got a one of a kind, pretty much, is what you got.
2: Yes. They said it's the first one that they've sold in 4 or 5 years, and that's what I waited for. I've never owned an automatic transmission, and so that's why I waited to get that. Find the dealer out of town to get me that 6-speed, and that's what it is.
0: Yeah,
2: they still make it, but
0: I would need to do some research to find out what transmission fluid would be for that particular transmission, and it won't be by year, make, and model, because like I said, AMSOIL doesn't even list that as a manual transmission. That vehicle, as far as they're concerned, isn't sold with a manual transmission. So what I would have to do is I would have to pull up that 6-speed transmission, and then I would have to literally go find the part number for it used in a previous year. You see what I'm saying? And for another application. and then find out what gear lube or oil some of them use transmission fluid as lubrication. So, you know, it's one of those situations where I'll need to do a little research in order to find out for you. I'll tell you what, if you can, just go to mastermechanicshow@yahoo.com and send me a quick email, and I'll look that up for you, and then I'll send it to you via email, and we'll see if we can't get a handle on what it really should use. Toyota probably doesn't even know what to put in it, you know? So that's the reason it's important to do the research and find out what you should run in it, you know.
2: And that's the mechanic shop at Yahoo?
0: Yeah, just mastermechanicshow@yahoo.com.
2: Okay.
0: Yeah, and I'll do a little research on that for you and find out what lubricant that transmission has used in previous years. That way we can find out what would give you the best protection. Thanks for your call. Good luck with that truck.
2: Thank you very much. Appreciate it. Have a great weekend.
0: You too.
1: That's fun to get a one-of-a-kind in a 2026 Tacoma. Thanks for that call, Mike. You've been listening to the Master Mechanic Show here on WDBO. We're coming up on the end of the show, so phone lines are closed. We've got two callers holding on. We'll see what we can do for them here coming out of the break. 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
4: A Kissimmee pastor will spend decades in prison for sexually abusing a parishioner who went to him for counseling. Eddie Noel Saint was convicted on four counts of sexual battery in July. Judge Judy is retiring after more than 30 years on television. The longtime TV personality, whose real name is Judy Scheinlin, says her series, Judy Justice, will air its final episode in October. And consumer sentiment fell slightly for the second straight month. The University of Michigan's early reading for September slipped as gas prices and trade tensions increased.
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0: Hey, this is Scott Inez, and look who's here in the studio with me. Joe Bird of Certified Financial Group, the host of On the Money on weekend mornings here on WDBO and Boss. Congratulations on all the local and national accolades. 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
10: Hey there, and welcome back to the Master Mechanic Show right here on WDBO with the Master Mechanic himself, Larry Perry. And Larry, what do you say we get right into it? We've got a junior here on the line with his Hyundai Kona, got 124,000 miles on it. He's trying to get the transmission service, but the dealer says they don't do it after 100K. Mr. Lopez, you are on with the Master Mechanic.
11: Yes, and good afternoon, Larry. I'm sorry, I know you're running a little bit off time. Quickly, it's just thank you for the show. It's a terrific, terrific show. Love it. But I have a Hyundai 2019 Kona Turbo, and I went to the Hyundai dealer, and they told me that they cannot change the transmission oil because it has is 124,000 miles. It's over that, and they don't do it after the 100,000 miles. The oil or transmission filter, not to touch it. But I was told, no, that it has to be changed. I'm a puzzle. I've never heard that before. So, and what type of oil I should use for that and also transmission. I was recommended and went to AutoZone, and AutoZone gave me Valvoline oil. And then the transmission, the filter, they didn't have it. They said, I have to order it through Amazon. I ordered it through Amazon. I have it here. And I also have the Valvoline transmission oil. But my understanding is I'll also follow your advice for years. And I changed my transmission. I mean, oil. Zero W30. I've been doing it for years. And they did it also once in JD's shop.
10: Mm-hmm.
11: And I'm puzzled now because I want to do the right thing for my Kona. I love my Kona. And he's doing good service. I just came from New York not too long ago. And it was working fine. And so what should I do with transmission oil and filter?
12: Yeah, Mr. Lopez, I'm going to tell you like this. Your best bet is to go back and see JD.
13: he will know exactly what to do with that. You know, it definitely needs to be changed. And he will probably recommend you to use the Amsoil transmission fluid. All they're going to do is a drain and fill, which it's going to get about 40% of your old fluid out. And then you're going to put probably about a gallon of the Amsoil back into it. And that's going to refortify everything and get it to a point to where you'll be able to get a lot more life out of it. If you leave it alone, it's going to get thick and it's going to cause you to have a transmission failure, which I don't recommend doing that. The dealer just don't want to mess with it. You know, they don't want any liability possibilities at all. So go down and see JD. He'll get his service for you and get you back on the road and make you have a little more of a comfort level with that transmission. But yeah, we wish you luck with that. No big deal. Everybody else is trying to make it a big deal. Hey, Stephen Chiliota, listen, if you're burning out bulbs, bottom line is you may have an alternator that's overcharging and blowing the bulbs, or either you've got some corroded sockets that are causing the problem. I hope it helps, and thanks, everybody, for all their calls and listening to the Master Mechanic Show today. We'll be back soon. Y'all have a great weekend.
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14: Hey there, thanks for tuning in to WDBO News here in Orlando. I'm Isaac Abdel-Messiah with our top story. Many Americans are having their lives destroyed by scammers seeking to steal their life savings. The Trump administration is fighting back. U.S. Attorney for the District of Columbia, Jeanine Pirro, joined Fox's Saturday in America to discuss why she created a new crime center task force.
15: To combat this new crime and this new way of committing essentially an old crime, but it is on an industrial scale. These are not basement scammers who are like going after one guy or another guy. This is a huge operation.
14: U.S. Attorney General Pirro announced this week that her office retrieved $50 million from a scam marketplace system in China.
9: This is
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17: I'm Channel 9 Eyewitness News meteorologist Daniel McFarland, and we're tracking some very good rain chances out there for the afternoon. More details coming up.
14: You're currently listening to Orlando's Severe Weather Station. I'm Isaac Abdel-Messiah, continuing our team coverage. Police in Mississippi making an arrest in the case of a woman found dead last month hanging from a tree. ABC's Andrew Dimebert has details.
18: Police now arresting a man in connection with her death after the medical examiner ruled it a homicide. Police say they obtained two search warrants and an arrest warrant for Jaquez Ratliff. Officers executing those search warrants this week. Ratliff wasn't there when police went to arrest him, but investigators say they later spotted him walking down the street and took him into custody without incident. They say Ratliff had some type of association with Fortune, but right now not releasing any more details.
14: A felony charge is dropped Wednesday against Hurricanes running back Jordan Lyle. He was facing fleeing an officer and other related charges while speeding up to 130 miles per hour last July. He now faces a misdemeanor reckless driving charge. And Judge Judy is retiring after more than 30 years on television.
19: No. I don't care what anybody told you. I want the title.
14: She'll remain involved as a producer of her son Adam Levi's new courtroom series, Adam's Law. Levi, an attorney who has also appeared on television before, will take over the small claims format that helped make his mother a household name. I'm Isaac Abdel-Messiah, WDBO News.
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20: Orange County delays this afternoon on both sides of I-4 at the attractions. A westbound State Road 408 disabled truck and a westbound I-4 delay at the turnpikes till State Road 435. No other major slowdowns throughout Seminole, Osceola, or Orange counties at the moment. From the WDBO Traffic Center, I'm Zach Wagon.
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21: 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The Reinventing Retirement Show with Chris and Sam Dixon. The Dixon Brothers, seen in Forbes, Money, and many other publications. Their firm has been named the Retirement Advisors of the Year finalist. With numerous books, these accomplished speakers are here to reinvent retirement. Right here, right now.
22: All right, welcome back. You are tuning in to the Reinventing Retirement Show with Oxford Advisory Group. I'm Chris.
0: Sam Dixon on the second microphone.
22: If you probably already know about us, if you're listening, we've got offices all over the state of Florida, and we're one of the top retirement planning firms out there. And one of the major questions that we get is this: am I going to run out of money? Now, you've probably had that question yourself, right? If you're listening, are you going to run out of money? And whenever someone asks me that question, you know what I ask them? I don't know. Are you? Yeah.
0: It's a good, valid question.
22: A good, valid, but nobody ever has an answer. You see, because what they're looking at is normally just their investments. Yeah, I got a 401k, I got an IRA. Well, guess what, guys? Investments is not a plan. And the only way to know if you're going to run out of money or not is if you have a plan that you know works, a defined plan with quite a bit of defined outcomes, right? Income plan, inflation plan, tax plan, right? Having investments is not a plan.
0: Hey, Chris is so fired up, he's spitting on me over here. He gets fired up over this topic. I'm telling you right now. No, you're exactly right. And so we hear it all the time. So, hey, am I going to run out? And what you said, I hear all the time too, Chris. Oh, I got investments, that's my plan. Well, that's your plan when you're working. Your retirement plan when you're working is put money away into that investment plan so you can retire. The second you retire, that all changes. That's not a plan anymore. It's just investments, right? The second you leave your job, your retirement money has to get a job.
22: Yeah. Go get a job. Get off the couch. Put down the Cheetos and go get a job.
0: Is what you got to tell your money.
22: That's what my mom told me when I was younger.
0: So you have to assign it a job, and that's how not only do you retire, you stay retired without running out is a plan, Chris. It's plan ahead with that income planning. And one of the most overlooked plans, of course, the tax planning, which we like to talk about and write books on, All right, is the tax planning in retirement allows you to keep more of that income to yourself, right? I'm a big proponent. It's not how much you have. It's how much you get to keep in retirement. Okay, so we hear that number. Oh, do I have enough to retire? Am I going to run out? Well, it's not how much you have. It's how much that you get to keep, right? And that comes down to your planning. How much you giving away to inflation? How much you giving away to taxes? How much you giving away to market risk, right? All these factors combined. So it's not an easy answer. People want the easy answer, okay? The easy answer is, have you planned ahead?
22: Yeah, you're just over here spitting off buzzwords.
0: Yeah, I'm throwing as many acronyms as I can at you right now. I'm all out.
22: Going over here with all these acronyms. But Sam, what you're saying is 100% on point. You just named, I don't know, how many, five different things, challenges that a retirees are going to have to determine if you're going to run out of money or not. What'd you say? Inflation, market loss plan, what, tax plan, healthcare plan, income plan, investment plan. What is that? Five or six things there.
0: Yep.
22: Right? Those items right there have to be planned all together in symbiosis. If you just have accounts, that's not even one of those plans, right? That's just an account. You're just willy-nillying it, pulling money out and hoping. You're hoping you don't run out of money. But you and I both know this, Sam. Hope is not a plan.
0: Definitely not a plan. Hey, hope is important in other parts of your life.
22: Right.
0: Not when it comes to retirement. Right. We don't want it there. That's not the plan for there. So, you know, it sounds overwhelming, Chris. It sounds like we're talking about so much stuff because we talk about it all the time and we do it and we see it all the time. You know, we have got offices all across the state, and it's not just this office problem. We see retirees all across the state with the same question, and it seems overwhelming, but it's actually not. Okay. When you break it down, it's really just five core puzzle pieces that you got to put together.
22: Yeah.
0: Right. You got to put those pieces in the right order, but you got to put them together with that retirement plan. And leading the way, and I'll keep harping on it, is tax planning. This is the most, in my humble opinion, the most overlooked part of your plan, where people give away a ton of their money. And that is a game changer that could cause you to run out because you don't realize how much you're giving away. There's so many people who go into retirement who've never actually done a stress test and put their money to the test.
22: Yeah. Because what happens, look, you as a retiree, you go over to your financial guy and you're like, hey, can I get some help with taxes?
0: Yeah.
22: What's he do? I don't do taxes. Go over to your CPA.
0: Go to your CPA.
22: So you go over to your CPA. You're like, hey, can I lower my taxes? First of all, he doesn't help you lower your taxes. And you're like, hey, you know, I want to be more tax efficient with my investments. And what's he say? Oh, I don't do investments. You're going to have to go talk to your financial guy. And you're literally stuck in the middle like a ping pong going back and forth, right? That's what happens to the majority of people. The tax plan is the crux of an entire tax plan. If you want to know if you're going to run out of money or not, the number one way to solve that is to solve the tax challenge.
0: Mm.
22: Solve the tax problem. Okay. If you have an IRA, if you have a 401k, you have a tax problem. It's already there. It's sitting there. So that's what has to be conquered, right? So Sam, let's do this. For the next 11 callers only, if you call in and you're one of the next 11 first callers to call in, you're going to have the chance to get your own complimentary income retirement checklist, right? This is going to go through all the main five components that you need to conquer to make it through retirement and not run out of money. To answer that question, am I going to run out of money? You need this checklist, plain and simple. This checklist answers that question. For the next 11 callers only, I'm going to give you the opportunity to get our checklist for you. We're going to send that to you. All you got to do right now is just get your pen and pad out, get your phone out, not while you're driving, right? And call this number here. Here's a number for you, okay? Here it comes. Number for you to get that checklist is 813-737-7116. That is 813-737-7116. That's 813-737-7116. When you call in, tell them you want the retirement income checklist to see if you run out of money or not. That's 813-737-7116.
0: You know, Chris, something else I love about that checklist is going to be getting it graded by somebody who specializes in that area, right? You can get it graded by somebody who does it every single day. Hey, you thought you're done getting grades. You haven't been in school in a while, right? You thought you were done getting grades. Maybe you liked your report card in school, Chris. Maybe you didn't, right? But now it's time to get your...
22: elementary school. Hey, it's great. Hey, got all S's.
0: All stars. You know what I mean? Hey, so one thing we like to do is we like to grade them. We like to give people's retirement readiness a grade. And that's going to let you know where you stand, right?
22: Yeah.
0: We make it pretty simple. Hey, are you ready? We score it for you. We'll even show you, are you ready to retire or stay retired? Do you have a good plan or not a good plan? Let the grade speak for itself, right? Maybe you'll like that grade. Maybe you won't like that grade.
22: Look, if you're an A, we're going to stamp it as an A. Boom. Awesome.
0: I'm going to give you a little star sticker on
22: there. Don't make one change, okay? If it's a B, there's a couple of things you can work on. If it's a C, nah, we need to do a little bit of work, okay? Yeah, I hear C's get degrees, but C's don't make it through retirement either. They didn't tell you that part in school. All right, so look, once again, that checklist. Here's a number for you to get that checklist, 813-737-7116.
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0: All right, Chris, welcome back to the Reinventing Retirement Show. reinvent your retirement one question at a time. These are questions we get all the time from people. We like to get on here, discuss it for you, get it out to the masses, get the information out there, let you digest it, educate and illuminate your situation, right, Chris? The stuff about retirement, we're bringing it, we're making it simple. One of the most common questions we get, how can I lower my taxes in retirement? We hear that one all the time, don't we?
22: Man, Sam, I can't tell you how many times here at Oxford Advisory Group, we get that question on a daily basis, multiple times a day. In fact, I just got that question yesterday, right? Person came into Oxford and they said, hey, the main thing that I want to do is I want to lower my taxes. What can I do? The first question I asked them was, what are you currently doing? Guess what their response was?
0: What was it?
22: Well, I got a CPA.
0: Oh, okay.
22: I got an accountant, right? I said, that's great. Great start. What are your taxes being lowered? Are you doing anything to lower your taxes? And guess what they said?
0: No.
22: They said no.
0: Yeah, I heard one the other day. I said, hey, what's your current tax plan? They said, pay them. That's what my guy said to do. Yeah. Pay them.
22: What a plan.
0: Okay. Plan. I don't know if I incorporate that as a plan, but hey, that's one.
22: Sounds
0: that's
22: like
0: one
22: the
0: thought.
22: IRS's plan for it. Yeah.
0: Okay. Who's your guy work for?
22: Yeah. Maybe an IRS enrolled agent. You better watch out for that. Okay, look. So what can you do then? Where can you go to find strategies to lower your taxes? Because your average CPA, you know this, your average CPA and accountant does not help you lower your taxes. They don't. What are they there to do? To make sure you pay your taxes, right? Now, what we're talking about is how can you lower your taxes so that when you do give those strategies to the CPA, you know, your tax bill comes way down. What can you do? Well, Sam, there's about five of the tax code. Look, there's 3.7 million words in the tax code. Mm. It's like 30 feet tall if you stack it up on paper. Of that, there's five main strategies for a retiree, either a pre-retiree or a retiree. There's five main strategies. Here's the key. Of those five, you only have to qualify for one of them to be able to lower your taxes, but you just got to know what you're doing.
0: Yeah, I always like to tell people, all right, like you said earlier, Chris, where are we starting at right now? What are you doing right now currently? And you know what I commonly find? I see a lot of people looking in that rearview mirror.
22: Yeah.
0: You know what I mean by that? You're driving the car, you're looking in the rearview mirror. All right, this is what I did last year, so this is how much I'm going to owe in taxes because of what I did last year. Mm-hmm. And that's their quote-unquote plan. I'm doing air quotes.
22: Right
0: now, okay? Air quotes here. That's a quote-unquote. You're looking at the rearview of what you did last year. I prefer, if we're talking about a car, let's look out the windshield.
22: Yeah.
0: Right? Let's look ahead. What can I do next year to not have to pay that much again in taxes?
22: Yeah, well, that's what strategy is, right? That's what tax planning is.
0: That's what strategies and planning comes down to. Is, hey, the rear view, man, that's last year. It's too late for that. Yeah. What are we doing next year, right now and next year, to prevent what we just did last year to pay all that tax?
22: Yeah.
0: Right? So first, we got to understand, what did we do last year? Where did we go wrong? Why am I paying all these taxes? What accounts do I have that are causing most of the taxes? You know, I see people with investments that they don't even know they have that are causing taxes, Chris.
22: Mm-hmm, all the time.
0: Like, certain investments are actually more taxable than others. You're not even aware, right? So we got to understand, what are you doing now that's causing those taxes? That's then going to give you the playbook and some of the answers there to figure out, hey, let me look out that windshield of the car and let's plan ahead to not have to pay that much in the future.
22: It's the planning ahead part. And it doesn't take a lot of planning.
0: No.
22: Right? It doesn't take a lot. It's not some big surmountable thing you got to do. It's just a little bit of proactive planning now so that when that tax bill does come, it's lowered, right? And those strategies then become extremely powerful because they affect different parts of your retirement. You have one good strategy, you know what? Now your taxes are lowered overall. Now they're potentially lowered on your Social Security. Now it potentially keeps your health care lower from going up, right? Because what happens is this: when you are a retiree, you have certain accounts that are just highly taxable accounts.
0: Yep.
22: They're just sitting there as a tax bomb. They're just sitting there waiting to blow up on you. Mm. And most retirees have these. Okay, you don't want to wait till it blows up, then they have to deal with it.
0: Mm-hmm.
22: Right? You want to have the strategies to lower those tax bombs to give yourself a little bit of protection. Okay. You don't think that's what your really wealthy families are doing out there?
0: 100%. I think planning, it comes back to, I hear this all the time too, is you know, Sam, I was living retirement this way, or I had plans to live retirement on this budget amount, and man, I had to pull out more and more money. and they couldn't figure out why. Why am I pulling out more than I originally planned on my Excel sheet 3 years ago when I was working? You know, I had this all budgeted out.
13: Yeah.
0: And I said, well, you plan for taxes? If you have taxable money, right, you have to plan for taxes today. Guess what, Chris? You got to plan for taxes in the future.
22: Which is going to be worse.
0: We're at record levels of debt in this country. And one of the number one ways they pay down debt as a country is taxes. So if you have taxable accounts and you're running your entire retirement plan on today's tax rates, might want to rework those numbers a little bit.
22: Yeah. Okay? Well, look, if you're listening, you need to ask yourself, do you think taxes are going up or down in the next 10 years? If you're listening right now, ask yourself that question. Do you think taxes are going up or down in the next 10 years?
0: And what's that mean for you?
22: And right? What will that mean
0: How
22: for
0: does
22: you?
0: That affect you? And a lot of people, you know, they wait till it happens to them and then they want to do something about it. No, I'm saying, hey, let's plan ahead. If we know certain things are on the horizon that can happen in your retirement, let's plan ahead for them. Right? I want to plan ahead so we don't have to worry about them. So then we have a more peaceful retirement. And I don't have that anxiety. You know, I see so many people go into retirement with that anxiety in the back of their mind. Like, am I prepared? Can I stay retired? It's one thing to retire, Chris.
22: Mm-hmm.
0: It's another to stay retired.
22: Yeah.
0: Right? You know what I mean? 5-10 years from now, hey, you can get retired. Yeah. Right? It's another to stay retired. And a lot of that comes down to, did you do the proper planning up front with tax planning to understand how much you're going to be drawing on your accounts after taxes?
22: Well, do you have to be a super wealthy individual or family to do these tax reducing strategies? Do you have to be super wealthy?
0: No, and I would say it's actually more important if you're not super wealthy, one of the super wealthy families, to do the planning.
22: Definitely.
0: You have less room to give.
22: I agree with that.
0: You have less space to give away of your own money to taxes. You need to spend it on you, right? That dollar goes a lot further for you.
22: You could absolutely say it's more crucial for the person that doesn't have, you know, $20 million, $50 million to do tax planning, right? Because you're not in that situation to absorb that tax. So, you know, like I said, there's not a lot of people out there helping other people lower their taxes and do tax planning, tax strategies. Look, Sam, I had a nice couple come in, and they were so nice. They came into Oxford Advisory Group. It was in one of our offices. I think it was in Sarasota office, maybe. And they said, "Hey, we don't know if we're going to run out of money." I said, "All right, well, let's run a quick projection." Boom! I put it in there. They had $1 million, by the way. All right. And they ended up running out. They weren't spending crazy. We're not talking they were spending crazy. And they couldn't figure out, right? They're wanting to live on $75,000. They're wanting to live on. And here they were running out of money. And they said, "I don't understand. What gives? Why did I run out?" And then they looked over at this other number and they said, "Why am I pulling out $100,000, $105,000, $110,000, $115,000 a year when I only want to live on $75,000? Is this a typo?" I said, "No, you know what that is? You got to pull that money out. Way more money than you need to pay the IRS because you have highly taxable accounts. So you're having to pull out more money than you want or need to pay the IRS, and that's what causes an account to go down. When those accounts that are providing you income, you know, the IRA, the 401k, those highly taxable accounts, when you're getting income from those, it can cause a retirement to be eroded. So, look, here's what we're going to do, Sam. Let's enable people to be able to get the tax planning report, okay? If you want to see what strategies you potentially qualify for to lower your tax bill now, in the future, how to protect yourself, here's your chance to do it. There's not going to be many chances to do this. This is the one chance where you're going to be able to find some results, find some answers and some in solutions. We're going to give you the strategies. We're going to give it to you complimentary. What you do with it's up to you, all right? But we're at least going to give you the information. 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You dial the number, you tell them you want the tax map report, and we're going to run your current situation. 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
22: All right, Sam, look, let's talk about, I want to talk about one of the top things that retirees, when they approach me, one of their top concerns that they have, not just for themselves, but also their families. And a lot of people are not talking about this right now, Sam, and a lot of people are not being able to get great help. Any idea what I'm maybe referring to?
0: I got no clue sitting over here. You got me intrigued now, though. I'm interested.
22: Exactly. So he doesn't even know, right? What I'm talking about, Sam, is estate planning.
0: Like, okay.
22: What is it? You know, what does estate planning mean? And we should absolutely know it because it's probably one of the most crucial things, aspects to a retirement.
0: 100%. Yeah, Chris, we get that question a lot. Now that you bring it up, that's perfect. We hear it all the time. Hey, how do I, you know, protect what I have and then pass it on to my kids and make sure they actually get it? How do I take care of them when I'm not here?
22: Right.
0: We hear that one all the time too. Well, that all comes back to estate planning.
22: Yeah. And what is estate planning? Look, there's two main parts to estate planning. You're not going to be able to get a lot of information out there on this. I'm going to tell you the two main parts to estate planning. One is the document part, right? That's, you know, making sure all your documents are in order. And documents, I'm saying, maybe it's a trust, maybe it's not, right? Is a trust beneficial for you or not? And each person's different. And then the other part, probably the most important part of all of this is estate planning, is the strategies to protect your assets from taxation. Those are the two main components. When we're talking about estate planning, that's what we're talking about. Yeah, the documents are important, but the most important aspect is protecting your money, the strategies that you can implement right now, those strategies to protect your assets from taxation now and later.
0: Oh, yeah. So we got the document list like you're talking about, Chris. There's a little checklist we got for that too, you know. I love that thing, but you nailed it on the head. The strategies that go with it actually dictate a lot of times what documents you might even want to use in your retirement. So I kind of like to break it down. Hey, you got to take care of you first while you're alive and then plan to take care of your kids as well with those same strategies or potentially different strategies, Chris. Take care of you first while you're alive, right? You got to get that nailed down so then you can take care of them too.
22: Right.
0: Right?
22: I mean, who doesn't want to keep more of their money? And look, who out there wants to pass on a big tax bomb to their heirs? Right. But if you're not doing estate planning, that's exactly what you're going to end up doing.
0: Yeah.
22: So, you know, Sam, like what you're talking about is is the checklist. What did you mean by the estate planning checklist?
0: You know, well, after all these years, Chris, we've seen people who ask us these same questions, and we developed this little kind of retirement and estate planning checklist, right? Are you ready for retirement? Are you ready to do an estate plan? Do you have the things knocked out? We like to break it down and make it simple, and it's a little list we've compiled just to give you a sense of, are you prepared or not? You know, are you as behind as you might think you are, or maybe you're ahead of where you think you are? You don't know until you kind of analyze it with the checklist and say, do I have that ready? Do I have this in order? We try to make things simple. You know,
22: that's the thing. The checklist is super simple. It helps you quickly understand, are you set? Are you okay? Or do you need just to do a little bit of work, right, to get to where you want to be? That's how powerful the checklist is. Now, the checklist will take you through, hey, all right, I need these documents. I need this trust. The checklist is going to take you through, hey, here's two or three main strategies that could be implemented now that can protect your taxes. Protect you from taxes. And you know what I like about that checklist, Sam? One of the most important boxes on there to be prepared for is the RMD component when it comes to estate planning, right? The RMD. Sam, of all the challenges that are out there for retirees, the number one challenge, I would say, happens to be the smallest acronym, RMD. RMDs makes the most retirees

0: need to work on.
1: And look, let's be real. Market loss, what the market's doing, the economy. Look, that gets all the headlines. That gets all the flash and the news commentary.
0: Every day.
1: Right? But you know, but the number one eroder does not. The number one eroder of your money as a retiree is not getting all the flash. It's not getting the press. And it's taxes. And taxes is estate planning. Right? If you want to lower your taxes, you have to have an estate plan. So part of that checklist that Sam was talking about is the estate planning checklist. All right. And what it does is it quickly goes through and allows you to see what you need to work on, what you maybe need, and more importantly, customizable, what strategies you can implement right now to lower your taxes. So here, Sam, here's what I want to do. For those that are out there listening, for the next, let's say, 11 callers only, because we can't give away all of these at no cost, but for the next 11 callers only, if you want the ability to quickly get one of your own estate planning checklists and have the RMD component added in there and the tax portion added in there, if you want that checklist, we're going to allow you to do it. All you got to do is dial this number I'm about to give you. Okay, you dial this number. We're going to give it to you complimentary. We're going to do the report, the checklist. We're going to give that to you, and it's going to help you understand where you're at, and more importantly, what strategies you can implement. All right, so look, here's all you got to do. Here's a number for you. Get your pen and pad out. Dial this number. 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
6: Partly cloudy skies for the rest of tonight with overnight lows in the mid-70s. For your Sunday, lower coverage of rain and storms anticipated across the area. High temperatures back in the low 90s, but the moisture builds back in for Monday, so higher coverage of rain and storms then. Temps holding in the low 90s. From Channel 9, Eyewitness News, I'm meteorologist David Heckard.
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0: Orange County delays this afternoon on both sides of I-4.

0: 4 at the attractions. I'm seeing bumper-to-bumper traffic just as you approach the 528 and the 482. A westbound 528 crash at McCoy Road and a disabled vehicle at eastbound I-4 and Princeton Street. Seminole and Osceola counties, if we have any other major slowdowns, keep an eye out for some slick roadways as well due to rainfall. From the WDBO Traffic Center, I'm Zach Wagon.
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2: All right, you're tuned in here to the Reinventing Retirement Show with the Dixon Brothers. I'm Chris Dixon.
3: Sam Dixon on the second mic over here. That's correct, Chris. I think people just heard the Dixon Brothers.
2: That's right. This is Reinventing Retirement Show with the Dixon Brothers. Catch us out on TV as well on the weekends, all right? Look here. If you can't get enough, tune into the TV. We're on like 3 or 4 different channels.
3: Some people say Chris has a face for radio.
2: Nah, no one says that.
3: But you can see him on TV too.
2: Look here, Sam, we were talking in the hallway earlier today, and you were relaying a stat. Usually when you talk, it's pretty boring. But this was actually kind of interesting. All right, give it to me. Give the listeners kind of what you found.
3: So that's interesting stat that's not boring, in my opinion. Almost 60% of seniors are cutting back on non-essentials to save money, according to an AAG retirement survey. So, Chris, almost 60% of seniors are cutting back on non-essentials to save money. Because of the financial outlook.
2: That's not what you dreamed about as a retiree, is it?
3: Hey, that's why you worked all those years.
2: Yeah.
3: To finally get to retirement and then say, oh, you know what? I'm just going to cut back on non-essentials. Well, what are non-essentials? That's kind of the stuff you enjoy doing.
2: That's what you're supposed to be doing in retirement. You did all that non-essential stuff while you were working. Putting away, sacrificing, and now you want to enjoy some of that.
3: Yeah, some might call the traveling and the enjoying retirement essential.
2: Yeah.
3: But in this context, they're saying, oh, you know what? We're not comfortable with this financial outlook, what's going on in the world and the country. So let's cut back on non-essentials.
2: Okay, Sam, look, here's what I got to say about that. All right, you're talking about retirees cutting back on their non-essentials. What I'm talking about is cut back on your taxes. See how that goes.
3: That might help net more money.
2: Here's your choices. Cut back on your non-essentials or cut back on your taxes. Get your taxes lowered.
3: You know, it's interesting. What do you think's leading to this financial outlook, Chris? Why do you think people are cutting back on their non-essentials? You just said it. They're afraid of something.
2: Taxes. What? T-word.
3: That T-word again. I don't know why. You know, maybe record levels of debt going on. I didn't say it. You said it.
2: Maybe because it's going to be your largest eroder of your retirement money?
3: In my personal opinion, especially if you're middle and upper middle class American, I think it's the largest eroder of their retirement, right?
2: Look, I think here, Sam, I think it is essential that you should lower your tax brackets and create tax-free income so that you can enjoy your retirement. Would you agree?
3: So you're talking about doing something about it.
2: Doing something about it.
3: Right? These people got this outlook, and their action item to do something about it is cut back on non-essentials or the stuff that's actually fun in retirement. And you're over here saying, why are you doing that?
2: Look, here you are. You work 40 years working for the man. All right, maybe you weren't able to make soccer games sometimes. You know, you sacrificed a lot because you were working hard. You were working hard to get to this point right now, pre-retirement or retirement. And it's in, you know, the market environment, the economy around us starts to get ruffled, and inflation's going up, and taxes are going up, and the market's volatile. And so you're just looking for, you know, some guidance. Mm. And so you call your guy you've been with since you're 30 years old. Okay. And you're like, look, man, what should I do? What should I do? And he tells you, well, you know what? I think you should just cut back on some of those non-essentials. He didn't tell you to cut back on your taxes. He didn't help you lower your taxes.
3: Hey, I'll tell you who just became non-essential.
2: Right.
3: Exactly. The guy that said that.
2: That's right. Exactly. But that's what's going on though.
3: So Chris, let's talk about what can you do about it. How can you take back control and not have to cut back on non-essentials? What are a couple different ways?
2: First and foremost, you got to control your tax brackets, okay?
3: Mm-hmm.
2: You got to create, to do that, you have to create more tax-free income, okay? To do that, you got to switch some tax buckets, okay? And then you got to also lower your RMD burden.
3: Mm.
2: Lower your RMD burden.
3: Let's go into that for a second. You just said, hey, you're throwing out alphabet soup over here. So let's dissect that a little bit. You said RMD. What is that?
2: So look, it's a little three-letter acronym, but it has a huge impact on your retirement. All right. It could be catastrophic is what I'm talking about. RMD should be looked at as a cuss word, a bad word, because that it could wreak some bad havoc on your
3: family.
2: It is
3: a bad word in my house.
2: That's right.
3: All right. Hey, I'll tell you what. It's required minimum distributions. We call it a ticking time bomb.
2: That's more like
3: in the financial world, don't we?
2: I heard one of your kids run around the house the other day said, RMD, RMD. I had to go wash his mouth out with a bar of soap, right? I couldn't take it. Couldn't take it anymore.
3: So essentially, Chris, that's where the government says, hey, you know what? You got retirement accounts. They're looking pretty good over there. I need you to start pulling some of that money out of there and pay me some income tax.
2: Forcing you to do it.
3: Mm-hmm. Requires the first word in that sentence.
2: And you're like, nah, I don't want to.
3: I don't feel like it this year.
2: I the market's down. I don't want to sell at the bottom. Or you know what? My account's finally growing. I don't want to cut my legs out from under me now.
3: Guess what? Requires the first word.
2: That's right.
3: All right, so you're forced to pull out, and then you pay what on it? What are they trying to get after?
2: You're gonna pay tax. They want your money.
3: Income taxes on.
2: That's right.
3: And what does that do to all your other taxes? Does that help it, Chris?
2: No, well, look, you could blow through a couple of things. Here's why they call it a ticking time bomb. A couple of things can go off here. The moment you pull that RMD out, hey, your tax bracket, you could blow through a tax bracket, okay? Mm-hmm. More taxes on everything now. Your Social Security could get hammered more because they're going to tax that more potentially. Your Medicare premiums may go up, okay, because you had to record an increase in income. So that's like three or four things right there just from that one act of pulling out the RMD money, which you have to do.
3: I'll tell you how strongly, you know, I feel about it. You've seen, I write articles on this. We talk, every time we're on TV, it feels like mm-hmm. we're talking about this because you're forced to pull money out. Is it a one-time thing, Chris?
2: It would be great. It would be nice if it was. You know what? Yeah, it's kind of sucks for 1 year, but no, you got to do it the next year.
3: Yeah.
2: And the next year and the next year.
3: And it gets a little higher and a little higher and a little higher, right? You got to pull up more and more and more. It starts in your 70s and it sneaks up on people. They're like, oh, that's so far. I don't need to worry about it. Boom, it's on you. And then it's too late almost, right?
2: Yeah, it's too late by then. Look, you have to get in position ahead of time in order to lower your RMD burden or to eliminate it. All right. Now, what do you do? What can you do about it? Well, if you do a quick Google search, what you're going to find is hardly nothing. Google is not going to show you anything you can do. Right? You're going to get more confused. What I'm telling you is the RMD report tells you what you can do, how to lower your RMD, how to pay less in taxes. All right, so let's do this. The next 9 callers only, if you want your own RMD report, it's going to calculate your total RMDs that you're going to be on the hook for right now, as is, nothing changed. And then it's going to give you a couple solutions that you can do right away to potentially lower your RMD burden, okay, and potentially drop tax brackets. So get your pen and pad out, all right? Write this number down. When you write it down, tell them you want the RMD report, and we're going to run that, and we're going to give that to you. I can only do it for the next 9 callers only, though. I can't do it for like 150 of you that's about to call in, okay? So you got to be one of the next 9. Tell them you want the RMD report. Okay, here is the number for you.
4: To get your complimentary tax map, RMD report, or Social Security Max report to generate tax-free income and lower your taxes in retirement, be one of the first 9 callers now. 813-737-7116. 813-737-7116. 813-737-7116. Again, that's 813-737-7116.
2: All right, so look, that is the RMD report. If you want that, call in. Sim, the RMDs, I don't hear people necessarily complaining about until they get in there. They're just, you know, when you're 58 years old, I don't run across many 58-year-olds mm-hmm. that are really concerned about it. But guess what? They definitely know that acronym when they're approaching late 60s.
3: Oh, as soon as they hit the 70s, they figure out what that is real quick.
2: Right.
3: And then you're sitting there saying, hey, I wish somebody told me about it when I was 58 or 65.
2: Right. Because it takes a few years to get your RMD burden under control. With that RMD report we were just talking about, it takes a couple years, right? It's a little bit of a process. Not hard, it's just time. And so you can't start too late. You got to start ASAP. Wherever you're at right now, it's got to be now. You can at least get something accomplished with those RMDs.
3: You know, that's why we call that ticking time bomb, Chris, because it's counting down until your 70s. And a lot of times, what are you doing with your accounts? They better be growing in your 50s and 60s, right?
2: Yeah.
3: So a lot of people are like, oh, that's great. I'm growing my account. What else are you growing, though?
2: You're growing in your RMD burdens. What you're doing.
3: Oh, you're growing the RMD burden, which means you got to pull out more money, which means you're going to pay more money in taxes.
2: Yeah.
3: All right. So we're talking about non-essentials earlier. You cut back on that. Mm-hmm. How about you cut back on some of your taxes the right way by planning ahead and keep some of your non-essentials, like, I don't know, traveling or seeing the grandkids. Why don't you keep that in the essential list?
2: Hey, instead of paying the government more money and not do anything about it, hey, pay yourself. Take a trip. You know, that trip you can't go on, like you just said, the Grand Canyon, and it's because you can't go on it because you're paying the tax man because you're not doing anything about it. That's on you.
3: Let's do a little bit of tax planning ahead of time and take back a little bit of control and put you back in the driver's seat.
2: I agree. 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We're going to show you some of the strategies that you're willing to use all the time to be able to eliminate or reduce their RMD burden. So once again, that is the RMD report. Call this number, write this down that I'm about to give you. When you call them, tell them you want the RMD report. And then we're going to customize and get that to you. All right, here is the number.
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2: Brothers right here. I'm Chris Dixon.
3: Sam Dixon on the second mic. We are bringing you the retirement knowledge and clearing up that misinformation out there, Chris.
2: We both have the same last name, Dixon. So yes, we are the Dixon brothers. You can find, look, if you can't get enough of us today, you can always tune in to TV? We're on like 3 or 4 different stations. We're all over the place speaking. We're probably speaking in your backyard this month or next month.
3: Hey, if you're brave enough to turn on the TV, see what we look like, go ahead, right? Maybe you just want to hear the sarcastic jokes that Chris says half the time. He says them on TV as well. Hey, Chris, I read an interesting article again the other day. You know, I'm always reading articles, man.
2: What's up with that? That's kind of.
3: I love statistics. I'm a financial dork like that. But this one caught my.
2: Not a financial dork. You're just dork.
3: You can't see us. I'm much larger than Chris. So he's brave to say that across the radio studio here. All right. So Social Security benefits have lost 36% of buying power since 2000. Chris, Social Security benefits have lost 36% of buying power since 2000, according to this article here.
2: You know, people may not know what that means. Here's an easy way to look at it. If you started retirement and taking Social Security back in year 2000, you've basically cut your Social Security by a third, right? There's a third of your Social Security that you can no longer use. It's basically been cut because everything around you has grown exponentially in cost and your Social Security hasn't. That's what that means.
3: Yeah, essentially, you plan on this one source income coming in. You know, maybe you got a couple different sources, but this is a cornerstone source of income for most people in retirement. It makes up at least, you know, for some people, a third, if not two-thirds of their income in retirement.
2: Sure.
3: Talking with both spouses coming in. And then all of a sudden, it's getting eaten away. You know why? Because inflation is eating into it. it's not keeping up with it. That's one reason, right? Yeah. They give you a cost of living adjustment, a little bump for that, though, don't they?
2: Right, yeah. And look, you don't want those cost of living adjustments. You know why? You know when they bump those up so high? Like, I had a guy come in the office the other day. Hey, you know, they bumped the cost of living up, adjustment up to like 8 or 10%. I was like, dude, you know what that means? That means inflation is ripping and roaring. That's what that means. Okay, that is a Band-Aid. It means you're having to use that hard-earned dollars to pay for less things, but you're paying more.
3: Yep, so you got this idea in mind on how much that's going to bring into you and how much you can buy with that. You based your whole retirement income plan off of it, and it's not keeping pace. So the article went on to say, hey, you know, they didn't give you some adjustments since 2000 by about 78%, Chris, but the cost of goods typically bought by retirees, it increased by 141%.
2: Yikes.
3: All right, so they gave you a little something, but it's not keeping up. And who does that actually hurt? It's going to hurt your income. It's going to hurt you and your lifestyle in retirement, what you thought you're going to be able to spend it on. Right?
2: Yeah.
3: And it creeps up on you. It's not an overnight thing. It's slowly creeping up on you year after year with inflation.
2: Yeah, and people get a little bit distraught because they're like, I need this Social Security. If you're a household joint getting Social Security, it could be jointly anywhere from $30,000 to $60,000. And that's some serious income that you now are having eroded, that you needed. That was in your plan to begin with, but all this inflation was not in that plan.
3: Hey, you planned on being able to buy certain things and all of a sudden you can't. So then what happens? You end up cutting back here and there on things that you wanted to do in retirement. Maybe you wanted to have a travel budget. Oh, man, but groceries went up, you know, gas went up. All these things go up, Chris. Now you're having to cut back in other places that you didn't count on, all because dang inflation, and it keeps going forward. And you're giving up things you actually wanted to do in retirement, not what we'd like to see at all.
2: No, we don't want to go backwards. Now's the time to do all those non-essential things, right? The things that you just want to do. And it is difficult when you got inflation, you got Social Security being eroded, right? Being eroded by inflation. That's not the only thing. Your Social Security is being eroded by taxes.
3: Whoa, by taxes?
2: Yeah, believe that or not.
3: Let's elaborate on that a little bit. You're telling me, hey, you loaned them money for 30, 40 years out of your paycheck. You go to retire. You just want your money back from them.
2: They tax you on that. They're going to tax you twice. Had a woman the other day say, Chris, hold on a second. Isn't that taxing me twice? I just had to tell her, yeah. That was the end of the story. Yeah, sorry. Nothing to do about it.
3: Hardly anybody knows these things. We actually lecture on this subject and teach courses on it occasionally as well. And it's baffling to me. It makes up such a large chunk of your retirement, but it's very little educated out there by a lot of advisors. They don't talk about this subject.
2: But
3: right?
2: What we do, though, is y'all can probably, if you're a listener right now, you probably already know this. We're in your area about either every month or every other month teaching educational classes on Social Security. And here's the best part. They're free. We do it because there's so many things going on that erode your Social Security. You need to know about it. And then we give you the solution. So if you do want to go check us out in any of our speaking engagements, purely educational, doesn't cost you anything, right? When you call in, just tell them, look, I want to get their educational program.
3: You know, what's interesting is it's usually for people who want to learn more about it. Make sure you're taking it the right way. There's so many different ways to take it, Chris. Make sure you're getting the most bang for your buck. Are you maximizing it? Are you taking it the best time? Are you taking it the most tax efficient way?
2: Those are three big questions that have big implications. Are you taking it at the right time? Are you maximizing your Social Security, meaning get possibly more benefit than what's on your statement? And then are you being taxed or are you avoiding? Or are you lowering the Social Security taxes, right? Those are huge for your Social Security.
3: All of that affects what we talked about a minute ago, your income and your ability to live how you want to live in retirement, or just maximize and use your money the most efficient way, right?
2: Yep. Well, so what we do around here at the Reinventing Retirement Show is, look, we're here to help you. We're here to help you just to do it. We're going to offer you a Social Security maximization report, and it's going to let you know, hey, those three main questions: when's the best time to take it, when can you increase your benefit amount by using maximization strategies with which exist, and how can you lower the taxes on your Social Security. If you're interested in that and you want that right now, we're going to enable you to do that. We're actually going to give you the solution that Google won't. Okay. All you got to do is get your pen and pad out real quick. You got to take down this number, and I can only do this for the next 9 callers, but take down this number and tell them you want the Social Security Maximization Report, and we're going to run you your own customized Social Security Maximization Report. We're going to answer those 3 main questions and help you with Social Security. If you're already taking it, you can still do it. You could potentially still be eligible. I would still try and get that Social Security Max report. All right. So next 9 callers only, get your pen and pad out. Here is a number I'm about to give you. Okay. Here is the number.
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3: I love that. Love that. Social Security Maximization Report. Okay. Make sure you're taking it at the right time for you, how it fits you. I love that. Because Social Security is essential. It makes up a huge chunk of most people's retirements, right? A huge chunk. And a lot of people say, you know what, Sam, I'm just going to file for it at this age. I'm just going to, well, how'd you get to that determination? Right? Did you look at everything else? I view retirement as a puzzle, and Social Security is a big piece of that puzzle, and it affects everything else. You can't just look at your Social Security independently. That's a mistake I see most people make, Chris, is you have to look at it as the whole picture. How does taking your Social Security at that age affect your taxes on your IRA or 401k over here? How does it affect your income, not just today, but in 15 years, in 10 years? Is it still getting the job done on the back end of your retirement? Is it still keeping up with inflation? These are questions that might be popping around in your head, but you've never been able to mathematically break it down. With our software, that's what we do. With that Social Security Maximization Report, we plug it in. We're going to look at it. We're going to show you break-even analysis. I'm going to show you, hey, if you took it this way versus this way. And that's what's really eye-opening to a lot of people, is they don't realize you can actually visually see it and then see the impact. If I took it at 62 versus 66, what if I take it at 68, Sam? Well, how does that affect my taxes? Where's my break-even? We could run all that math for you. Then you mathematically know the best time to take it for you, because every single person is different. Every retirement is different. They're all different puzzles. That's what makes this job interesting. So when we can sit there and determine the best time for you to take it, it brings some clarity to your retirement, right? I love that look on people's face when we're up there whipping around on the software, plugging and playing, and we zero in on the best time to take it with everything else, right? So it even does a break-even analysis and compares the different ways for you to make sure you're making the best decision for you and your retirement. Okay, so that's the Social Security Maximization Report. Again, for the next 9 callers, if you want to call in and see if you're eligible for the Social Security Maximization Report, just call us in. It's going to look at, hey, when's the best time to take it? How can I take it? What can I do about it, right? Even give step-by-step directions on there. Not that hard of a report to run, pretty easy. We already lecture on this stuff all the time for a reason, because almost every single retiree has to deal with Social Security, right? So we want to make sure we get this huge amount of income over a retirement correct. We don't miss out on our own money, right? So give this number a shout.
6: To get your complimentary tax map, RMD report, or Social Security Max report to generate tax-free income and lower your taxes in retirement, be one of the first 9 callers now.
7: From ABC News, I'm Dave Packer. With fuel prices already skyrocketing, a new stress point is developing in the Middle East. The Iran-backed Houthi rebels advancing, taking control of strategic cities, and it's believed they're attacking Saudi Arabian oil assets with drones. ABC's Lama Hassan.
8: Saudi Arabia has shut a major pipeline which links the Gulf to the Red Sea. The Saudis believe multiple drone attacks launched from inside Iraq damaged the pipeline. Iraq has condemned the attacks and no one has claimed responsibility yet. Saudi saying right now the kingdom will not retaliate.
7: And how's this all affecting oil prices here at home?
9: The price of gas up 3.9% in August. The national average per gallon of gas sitting at $4.30, jumping 18 cents in a week, according to Gas Buddy. Truck drivers hauling goods across the country, frustrated and feeling the pinch.
10: When these prices just skyrocket like this, it takes food out of the mouths of your children.
11: All they have money for is filling up, and then they have to get like cash advances and stuff for food, and it's rough. It sucks.
7: ABC's Jacqueline Lee. President Trump in Ireland this weekend. He was met with protesters who could keep a beat. Earlier today, a meeting with the Irish Prime Minister where he was asked about his opinion on Irish reunification.
12: It's going to happen eventually.
13: Mr. President.
12: You know what? Well, look, it's going to happen eventually. That's what happened now.
13: Those comments sparking a great deal of debate as he heads to his resort on the western coast to attend the Irish Open Golf Tournament. The CEO of Anthropic said today that artificial intelligence industry should slow down and give safety measures time to catch up. Without it, Dario Amade warned that AI could be capable within 6 to 12 months of leading a swarm that could take over the entire internet, adding, left unchecked, it could outrun our ability to understand and control these systems. In separate posts on X, both OpenAI founder Sam Altman and Grok leader Elon Musk say they agree. You're listening to ABC News.
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17: Partly cloudy skies for the rest of tonight with overnight lows in the mid-70s. For your Sunday, lower coverage of rain and storms anticipated across the area. High temperatures back in the low 90s, but the moisture builds back in for Monday, so higher coverage of rain and storms then. Temps holding in the low 90s. From Channel 9, Eyewitness News, I'm meteorologist David Heckard.
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18: Orange County delays this afternoon on both sides of I-4 at the attractions. I'm seeing bumper-to-bumper traffic just as you approach the 528 and the 482. A westbound 528 crash at McCoy Road and a disabled vehicle at eastbound I-4 and Princeton Street. Seminole and Osceola counties free of any other major slowdowns. Keep an eye out for some slick roadways as well due to rainfall. From the WDBO Traffic Center, I'm Zach Wagon.
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19: The following is a paid advertisement brought to you by Purity Products. These statements have not been evaluated by the FDA. This product is not intended to diagnose, treat, cure, or prevent any disease.
20: Hi there, and welcome to Healthline by the fine folks at Purity Products. One of my favorite guests is on the line. We've got Chris Killam, also known as the Medicine Hunter, standing by now. CNN calls Chris the Indiana Jones of natural medicine because he's, well, constantly scouring the globe searching for natural remedies. You may have seen Chris on the Dr. Oz show, or maybe on PBS or CBS, and also on Fox News, where he does a health segment. He's been featured in the New York Times and also on ABC's 2020. Anyway, Chris is joining us today to discuss not one, but three of the hottest nutritional ingredients out there on the market today. Even better, he's teamed up with Purity today to give away a complimentary bottle to everyone out there in the listening audience. So do not, I repeat, do not change that dial. But first, a quick introduction. Chris Killam is an author and an educator. He's written 14 books. He's conducted research in over 30 countries. Again, he's been on with Oprah and Friends and Dr. Oz. Chris, welcome back to the show.
21: Thank you so much. It's always a pleasure to have a great conversation with you.
20: Now, most of us are super busy these days. We want to stay healthy, but quite frankly, it can be daunting, you know, with all the different supplements out there. Now, Chris, you've traveled all over the world learning about different natural remedies. So you really know which ingredients to look for. So tell me this, besides a good multivitamin and some fish oil, maybe a few other things, go into the three super hot nutrients you've been so jazzed about lately.
21: Well, I'm happy to do that. The three super nutrients, as we like to say, are a green tea extract, a turmeric extract called curcumin, and an extract from red wine called resveratrol. And apropos of what you said about my traveling around the world, I've extensively investigated these in their host countries. So I've been in the green tea plantations of China and India and worked with top researchers of this ingredient in those countries. With turmeric, I've been deeply involved with turmeric researchers in India and seen all of that. And with resveratrol, I've worked with scientists in Europe and also in California and Chile and South Africa, all of which are major red wine producing areas. So I've had the opportunity to investigate these things in the field, meet with the top scientists, and my conclusion is that green tea, curcumin from turmeric root, and resveratrol from red wine are remarkable health-enhancing agents that everybody can benefit from in a very, very substantial way.
0: Now, Chris, let's talk about these big three. And it's interesting that they're all found in our diet and all are considered superfoods. The green tea, the curcumin, the resveratrol. Why did you want to combine the three? There's always a method to your madness, if I can say it that way, because you combine these things together. You call it a real game changer.
21: Well, you know, when I look at these, there actually isn't a reason to put them all in separate products. They do go very well together. As you said, they're all food derived. So it's kind of like you can make a salad if you choose out of many vegetables. You don't just have to have a bowl of lettuce or a bowl of cucumbers. And while that's a little bit simplistic, the fact is that all of these are very, very rich in groups of protective compounds that are both antioxidant, so they actually protect our organ systems, so they maintain a healthy inflammatory status in the body. And this is really a big breakthrough. I also like the idea that people can get a concentrated supplement of green tea extract, curcumin extract, and resveratrol in one product with truly meaningful amounts of each one and not have to go out and basically buy a shopping cart full of stuff.
0: Now, let's dive into the headlines and the research, especially on this green tea, because it's absolutely amazing. I know in Asia they've been using it for thousands of years for healthy aging, but what are you seeing recently in the press? I know you told me the Nutrition Research Journal in its July 2012 issue revealed that green tea significantly increased plasma antioxidant activity and whole blood glutathione. Can you recap some of these headlines and tell me why you're such a green tea advocate?
21: Okay. What you just said about increasing plasma antioxidant activity is really critical. There are many antioxidants that people consume that don't actually wind up in the body, or they don't wind up in the body in any significant amounts. The green tea antioxidants, which we know are among the most highly beneficial antioxidants in the entire world, are very well absorbed. They improve plasma antioxidant activity. That is the blood concentration of antioxidants. So what happens is you get this great concentration of antioxidant substances, which are protective compounds floating around in the body and protecting the cells of your body, your organs, every part of your body from premature destruction due to exposure to environmental pollutants and things in the diet.
0: All right, let's switch gears and talk about this curcumin, which is number two on your list. And by the way, these three ingredients are all found in the new green tea combo formula. We're going to be offering a free bottle in a few minutes, but talk to me about the curcumin, which is spelled C-U-R-C-U-M-I-N. Now, most people haven't heard of it, but scientists and researchers know it's one of the most powerful superfoods on the planet. It can positively influence our DNA, maintain joint comfort, healthy inflammation, and more. Can you share some of the incredible headlines on curcumin and tell us why you use this? And we talked about this off air a few minutes ago, this patented curcumin with greater absorption.
21: Okay. Well, first of all, I think while people might not know the term curcumin, they may well know turmeric root, which is a yellow spice, and it shows up in curries, and it's part of the 5,000-year-old Indian Ayurvedic system of medicine. I've been studying turmeric and its derivative curcumin since the 1970s, and I'll say this right off the bat, that there are almost no plant materials in the world as extensively studied as this. A couple of thousand studies can be found in the scientific and medical literature. We know that curcumin is powerfully antioxidant. We know that it has a remarkable capacity to protect the liver, and the liver is our primary detoxifying organ. It greatly enhances joint health. So if people are experiencing joint discomfort due to overuse, this really helps to relieve that. And it's also what we call cardioprotective. It helps to protect the heart. It helps to maintain normal, healthy cholesterol. And one last thing that is really kind of astounding is that curcumin actually causes your body to produce what are called neuroprotective factors in the brain. So it causes your body to produce these agents in the brain that protect the actual tissue of the nerves and the brain itself. There's almost nothing else that we know of that does this. Specifically, the curcumin that you mentioned offers about 7 times the absorption of other curcumin. So when you take 250 milligrams of this stuff, you get about 7 times the activity that you would if you took, say, a comparable amount of another curcumin extract. So this, in my opinion, is one of the most life-enhancing, protective, totally beneficial substances on Earth, and it has just decades of scientific and medical studies to back it up.
0: Now, Chris, I know that we talked already about the green tea and the curcumin in your new green tea formula, which Purity is giving away for free today. But first, tell me about the third nutrient on the list, the resveratrol.
21: Well, resveratrol is one of those remarkable compounds that I just sort of shake my head at how many different things it does. It is found in grapes, in wine grapes. It also shows up in cranberries. What we know about resveratrol is that, like green tea and also like curcumin extract, it's profoundly antioxidant. But more than that, it shows significant properties. When you look at some of the things in the body that happen during aging as a result of fat accumulation in tissue and insulin sensitivity, resveratrol helps to protect against those things. It's a powerful immune regulator. And you know, our immune system is responsible for keeping us healthy. It is remarkably beneficial for the heart. And this is why it's considered one of the keys to the so-called French paradox. You know, the French drink a lot of red wine, they eat a lot of cheese, they smoke cigarettes, and they stay slim and they have good cardiovascular health, which just seems completely unfair. But resveratrol appears to be key in that. And additionally, there is a brain benefit, like there is with the curcumin, with blood flow to the brain. So when you take resveratrol, you get brain blood flow. This means you get more oxygen to the tissues of the brain. So this is on my short list for all those reasons and for about a dozen more that would just plain take too long to explain.
0: All right, again, we're talking with Chris Killam, also known as the Indiana Jones of natural medicine, sometimes called the medicine hunter as well. Chris, let's laser in on how this wonderful formula that you created in conjunction with Purity Products. I know that Purity's been in business now for, what is it, over 20 years. They've got a top rating from the Better Business Bureau, and people can get a complimentary bottle of this green tea CR today. We'll give that number out in a few minutes. But first, Chris, before we tell our listeners how they can get their very own complimentary bottle of green tea CR, tell me this. If you wanted to buy this green tea plus the patented curcumin plus the resveratrol, I mean, you'd spend close to probably at least $75 for all three bottles in the store. And yet today, Purity Products is giving away a free bottle. How are they able to do this?
21: Well, you can consider it kind of a smart bet. And what I mean by that, first of all, Purity's big, but they're also very strategic. They know that if a person who's listening will pick up the phone, call in and get their free bottle, and it really is free, as in it doesn't cost you money, if that person will try the product, take it as recommended, they're going to feel it. And when they feel it, they're going to say, gee, I want this as part of my regular daily regimen. 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
0: 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Okay, Chris, talk about some of the headlines just on the green tea that we didn't get to yet. I understand that dieters just love green tea because it supports healthy fat metabolism. Is that right? And what does the research say about green tea when it comes to weight management?
21: Well, this is one of the especially wonderful things about green tea. We know that green tea has thermogenic properties. That is, it has heat-generating properties in the body. So it actually causes your body to burn more calories. So when you eat a meal, you're going to burn more calories from that meal as a result of taking a good, well-made, concentrated green tea extract. In addition, it has specific fat oxidation properties. It actually burns fat. I'm not suggesting that you're going to lose 20 pounds in a week, but I am saying that this is going to help your body to metabolize fat more efficiently. Over time, taking a green tea extract can help you to have a better fat to lean muscle ratio. So from a weight control standpoint, this is very good news. Additionally, green tea helps to stabilize blood glucose or blood sugar. And unstable blood sugar is one of the contributing factors to increased weight. So by stabilizing blood sugar, you have an effect on weight control and weight management. So it's really quite remarkable stuff. You need enough of it. We've got enough of it in Green Tea CR. It has to be the right extract. We've got the right extract. But the science is there for healthy weight management.
0: All right. Now, Chris, you say that with Purity's formula, it provides you with about 3 cups worth of green tea in each 2-capsule serving. So you get all of the green tea's concentrated benefits for energy, for heart health, for alertness in just 2 caps. Plus, you get the curcumin and the resveratrol, too. So it's easy. You call it your daily shortcut to better health. Explain this idea of a healthy shortcut and explain some of the top benefits as well.
21: Well, I mean, you could, for example, drink 3 cups of good concentrated green tea each day, eat at least 1 really rich curry made with a lot of turmeric root, and drink a couple of glasses of red wine. You could do that every day. Most people will not do that every day, but they still might want the benefits of 3 of the biggest superstar protective health-enhancing nutrients on the entire planet.
0: Again, we're talking with Chris Killam, the medicine hunter. Now, in this new Green Tea CR formula from Purity, it's really about the research. Share with us some of your favorite studies and the headlines on the curcumin that we didn't get to yet. I know this is one of your favorite ingredients for joint comfort and even for brain health.
21: Well, I especially like the liver protective, heart protective, and joint modifying properties of this stuff. The liver is our greatest detoxifying organ. And we know that we're constantly bombarded by toxins in the environment. In fact, blood studies show that newborn babies contain 200 industrial pollutants in their blood at the time of birth. So we need a functioning, super healthy, very strong liver. We might not think about our livers that much, but we need that. Mm-hmm. And we know that curcumin protects the liver. It keeps it strong. From a cardiac standpoint, it's highly beneficial for the heart. It's very good for maintaining healthy cholesterol and healthy platelet levels. And from a joint standpoint, we have innumerable studies showing overall improvement in joint health and relief and stable inflammatory activity, better joint mobility as a result of taking curcumin. I like the brain protective studies as well. You know, curcumin delivers all this. So I regard it as one of the single most important things that you can put in your body. And I'm very well aware that most people are not going to eat enough raw turmeric root to get the benefits that they should and that they can get from a concentrated curcumin extract.
20: Chris, I don't want to get too technical here, but these antioxidants in green tea are classified as polyphenols. And they really are super powerful and well-respected by scientists. But in this green tea CR formula, there's more. It's got the green tea, it's got the curcumin, the resveratrol that we talked about, plus grape seed extract, bioflavonoids, vitamin C. Can you talk to me about this array of really super antioxidants and polyphenols that you've put in the formula?
21: Well, yeah, I won't say that we kind of went overkill, but I will say that we really, really developed an efficient, comprehensive program here. Grape seed extract contain a group of highly specialized antioxidant compounds that not only do much of what I've already described, but also enhance the physical integrity of tissue in the blood vessels and the skin. So we put those in there for extra boost in antioxidant activity, but also for a specific type of activity that isn't as much addressed by the green tea, the curcumin, and the resveratrol. The bioflavonoids enhance the overall activity of vitamin C, and vitamin C itself is one of the most important nutrients that we can possibly take in. So I would say that we were very, very thorough. You know, when we went through what could be in this product, we said, you know, what would happen if we put in grape seed extract, bioflavonoids, and vitamin C? We realized that we would have an utterly superior formula. And just to reiterate, I want people to experience dynamic health. I want people to feel great. This formula, the green tea CR, will make you feel great. And that's the purpose of it.
20: All right, Chris, I love this green tea CR combination formula. And remember, the CR stands for curcumin and resveratrol. I love that with this complimentary bottle today, our listeners can get started for free. That's great value. What would people expect to pay if they bought all of these separately in the store?
21: Well, I think if they bought high quality products that contain these ingredients, they'd be into it for about $75 or so, possibly even $80.
20: Yeah.
21: So they'd wind up spending appreciably more than they're going to spend on the green tea CR formula. And they still wouldn't get the grape seed extract. They still wouldn't get the pine bark extract, the bioflavonoids, or the vitamin C.
20: Chris, what kind of results can people expect to see? What can they expect to feel once they start taking this formula?
21: I think that people will feel greater joint mobility and comfort. I think they'll feel more energy. Because these ingredients also help to stabilize and maintain natural healthy blood sugar control, I think they'll have more sustained energy throughout the day. And I would just suspect that people will have an experience of greater vitality. When you have a more highly functional immune system, you just feel more energy and better overall. It's kind of, you know, like those days when you get up and go, wow, I feel great. This is a wow, I feel great formula.
20: Now, Chris, the green tea CR, let me get this straight. It provides about 3 cups worth of green tea in each 2-capsule serving. Plus, you get the antioxidant equivalent of several servings of fruits and vegetables. Plus,
0: You get the resveratrol and the joint comfort and brain function benefits of the curcumin. I mean, wow, all in one formula. In the last 2 minutes, talk to me about this shortcut to better health and why you want everyone listening to this program to call now for that complimentary bottle of green TCR.
21: Okay. Fortunately, there's an immense body of science that has been growing steadily for the past 20 years, and it's really rich science now. We know that of the various plant-derived substances that exist, green tea extract, curcumin extract, and resveratrol extract are at the absolute top of the list of protective, vitality-enhancing, overall health-promoting compounds. There just isn't anything like these. They're in the green tea CR standing for curcumin and resveratrol, product in meaningful amounts. People will take this product. They're going to feel the difference. You're going to feel energy. You're going to feel more vitality. You're just plain going to feel better, kind of more fluid and in that flow of good health.
0: Sure.
21: So I want people to experience that. And given that they can get a free bottle, I'm also not saying, now put yourself at great risk and spend a lot of money. I say, no, try it free. Let the product speak for itself.
0: Chris Killam, as always, fascinating information. We appreciate your insight. Thanks so much.
21: Thank you. It's always a pleasure to speak with you.
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2: ABC News, I'm Dave Packer. With fuel prices already skyrocketing, a new stress point is developing in the Middle East. The Iran-backed Houthi rebels advancing, taking control of strategic cities, and it's believed they're attacking Saudi Arabian oil assets with drones. ABC's Lama Hassan.
3: Saudi Arabia has shut a major pipeline which links the Gulf to the Red Sea. The Saudis believe multiple drone attacks launched from inside Iraq damaged the pipeline. Iraq has condemned the attacks and no one has claimed responsibility yet. Saudi saying right now the kingdom will not retaliate.
2: President Trump in Ireland this weekend, earlier today, a meeting with the Irish Prime Minister, and then it's off to his resort on the West Coast to attend the Irish Open Golf Tournament. The CEO of Anthropic said Saturday that artificial intelligence industry should slow down, give safety measures time to catch up. Without it, Dario Amodei said that AI could be capable within 6 to 12 months of leading a swarm that could take over the entire internet. This is ABC News.
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9: 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Triple Team Traffic.
10: Orange County this afternoon. Keep an eye out for bumper-to-bumper traffic northbound on State Road 429. Just as you approach State Road 50 for a disabled vehicle, eastbound I-4 at the 528 and the 482 under speed, as well as westbound I-4 at Amelia Street and Princeton Streets. Seminole and Osceola counties free of major slowdowns. From the WDBO Traffic Center, I'm Zach Wagon.
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12: 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I'm your host, Mark Larson. Thank you for tuning in. A great show ahead for you, so stay tuned. But before we begin, I'd like you to put on your thinking cap, all right? Can you name this nutrient? Now, nutritionists love it, because clinical research shows it fights fatigue while promoting muscle strength and endurance. By one antioxidant measurement, it's 6,000 times more powerful than vitamin C. It's 800 times stronger than CoQ10. It can improve your depth perception. And millions of people in Japan use it every day to fight wrinkles and fine lines from the inside out. So what is it? What nutrient are we talking about? Well, Sherry Torkos is here to reveal the secret. She's a practicing pharmacist and author. She's written more than a dozen books on health, including the Canadian Encyclopedia of Natural Medicine. Welcome to the program, Sherry Torkos. Good to have you here.
13: Hey there, Mark. Thanks so much for having me. This secret nutrient that we're going to be talking about is called astaxanthin. Mm-hmm. And Reader's Digest, they featured it brilliantly in an article called The Latest It Antioxidant. Astaxanthin is a fountain of youth. As you mentioned, very popular in Japan, used mainstream for promoting beauty from within as a capsule. But here in North America, people just aren't as familiar with it. But listen to this. It has 60 human studies validating its efficacy. And as a pharmacist, this really caught my attention. And this nutrient is not something that you can get enough of in diet. It's found in salmon, mm-hmm. but you'd really have to eat a lot of salmon, like 5 pounds, just to get a good daily dose.
12: Well, so as much as I love salmon, but I'm not going that far. Sherry, I didn't know that there were 60 plus human clinical studies in this specific natural form of astaxanthin that happens to be in Purity's AstaFX formula. Talked about Japan. Now, this is a capsule. This particular astaxanthin is all the rage for skin health, as they've been finding in Japan. Very

0: Very interesting on so many fronts here, right?
1: Yeah, for sure. I mean, astaxanthin at just a 4 milligram dose, and that's the clinical dose that is in Purity's AstaFX formula. Mm-hmm. It's clinically tested and shown to fight fine lines and wrinkles from the inside, and millions in Asia take it daily just for that. And I don't want to get too technical here, but just one human study that I'd like to mention to back up these benefits. They used the exact same dose and the type of astaxanthin that's in Purity's product, and they discovered significant benefits for skin hydration, skin texture, smoothness, elasticity, reduction of skin spots, and there was even a reduction of redness and an improvement in the evenness of skin tone. So we're talking about big beauty benefits, and it works from the inside out, which is fabulous. Men love it, women love it, and it's really catching on here in North America.
0: It sure is. It's a really impressive list of clinical benefits for beautifying skin from the inside out. No wonder they love it there in Japan, and now we're learning about it here. But Sherry, I know you like to say the wrinkle-reducing benefits and the skin tone benefits are just part of this. That's just kind of the cherry on the top. What do you mean by this?
1: Well, you know, I talk to a lot of people in the pharmacy every week. So I work as a pharmacist, and I also get a lot of friends and family and colleagues asking me about their health. And many people are, you know, in their 50s, 60s, 70s, and they really like the idea of a supplement that can help to improve the appearance of their skin. I mean, we all want beautiful, youthful skin, but for most people, this really isn't the key benefit. What's at the top of the list when you ask people, like, what do they most want to achieve in their health and their wellness? They want something that will help to promote muscle strength, and they want stamina. They want to be able to do the activities they enjoy: golf, tennis, hiking, playing with their kids and grandkids. And this is actually patented for muscle strength. You know, people want energy to fight fatigue. They want to feel sharp. They're also concerned about their vision. They want to keep their eyes healthy. People are concerned about heart health, circulation, immunity. Right. All of these areas, really, we're talking about staying healthy from the inside out. So, you know, when you think of it, the skin benefits are compelling, but to me, it's really just the cherry on the top.
0: Yeah, well, Sherry, you were saying that astaxanthin helps with endurance and performance against salmon loaded with astaxanthin. They perform these amazing feats of endurance. Astaxanthin is also found in high levels in the eyes of seagulls. Now, that's interesting. Humans bike faster when they supplement with a specific form of astaxanthin. So is there a common denominator in all of this, these kinds of bits of information?
1: Well, the research here is really clear. Astaxanthin is a molecule that fuels healthy performance, energy, stamina, strength. That's what we see in nature, and that's what we see in humans, too. It's like if you're getting older and you want an edge for strength, for energy, for youthful skin, to fight wrinkles from the inside out, but also to promote endurance and healthy vision, this is what you take. You take this AstaFX formula with the clinical dose of the right type of astaxanthin, and you really feel it. By one measure of antioxidant activity called singlet oxygen quenching activity, astaxanthin is 800 times stronger than CoQ10. And this was published in 2007 in a journal called Carotenoid Science. Another study found that astaxanthin is 6,000 times stronger than vitamin C as an antioxidant, again, in its singlet oxygen scavenging capacity. So it's incredible.
0: Well, I know Purity has a free bottle of AstaFX, just two little liquid capsules a day. That's all you need. And we're going to give out a special 800 number in just a moment for our listeners to take advantage of the free bottle offer. But before we do that, Sherry, Purity uses this natural form of astaxanthin, not that synthetic, cheaper form like you find out there on the market. This is really important as well, correct?
1: Yeah, you definitely need to do your homework when choosing supplements. And that's what I did. AstaFX uses 4 milligrams of the world's most clinically researched natural form of astaxanthin called Astareal.
0: Sherry Tarkos, pharmacist and author, is with us here on the program. Sherry, we learned today that astaxanthin is 6,000 times more powerful by this one measurement of antioxidant activity when compared to vitamin C. This AstaFX has so much power. Purity has something like 100 plus unsolicited testimonials on their website. And I found a couple that I especially enjoy. If I could read a couple of those, I think this is very interesting, if it's okay with you.
1: Sure. I think it's great to share feedback from people that are really taking the product.
0: Yeah. Here's one from Ava in Texas. She gives AstaFX 5 stars, and she writes, quote, "After taking AstaFX, my son was visiting us and said, 'Mom, you look youthful. I'm a Purity Products customer for the last 3 years and will never go back.'" That's from Ava. Here's one from Nina in Ottawa, Ontario. She's in the age group 45 to 54, gives it another 5-star review. She says this, quote, "Since taking AstaFX, I felt so much better. My energy level, I would say, has gone from a 3 to a 10. How about that? She says, so I feel energized whenever taking. My husband even noticed I no longer complain about housework. Well, I've talked about this amazing product to all my family and friends. I'm sure they see how well I look because I feel great from the inside out. I've even noticed my skin appears healthier, too. I feel like a fountain of youth. Now, that's pretty good stuff from actual customers who've been trying AstaFX. And Sherry, you mentioned before we started the show, you've been taking this product for yourself. And I know, knowing you for some time, it's worked very well for you, hasn't it?
1: It has. You know, I've been taking it for about 2 years now. Mm-hmm. And people are often surprised to hear that I'm 50. They tell me that I look more like I'm 35, which is nice to hear.
0: Yeah. Mm-hmm.
1: I do eat healthy. I exercise regularly. But I'm also a strong believer in the benefits of taking research-based supplements. And I take AstaFX every day to stay strong, healthy, to keep my energy levels up. And for my skin, I mean, I want to do everything I can to stay youthful and to keep my body sharp and also to prevent some of those issues that can arise as we age.
0: Great information with Sherry Torkos. 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We'll give you the number and the special offer again at the end of the show in a few minutes, but lots to cover today. We'll get back to it here with Sherry Torkos. Can you share with us a quick study or two to sort of back this up, highlight the science behind the elite astaxanthin that's found in AstaFX? Because I know there are, what, dozens and dozens of studies. Maybe you can pull out and highlight a couple of your favorites.
1: Yeah, for sure. So Dr. Mark Miller, he's a PhD, a biomedical researcher, he explains it well. And he's talking here about how free radicals compromise and undermine function and cellular performance in the body. He says astaxanthin is simply superb at negating this, as evidenced by clinical trials showing improved performance and accelerated recovery. In fact, research published in the Journal of Medicine and Science in Sports and Exercise found that those who took 4 milligrams of astaxanthin daily over 28 days scored better cycling times with greater output than those who did not take it. So they biked faster. Mm-hmm. I mean, remember this, astaxanthin is one of the few fat-soluble antioxidants that can actually neutralize free radicals even at the site of the mitochondrial membrane. It's like cellular body armor protecting your cells, your joints, blood vessels, brain, heart, and organs on many levels.
0: That is impressive on so many levels. So much great information there. And I know this astaxanthin has about a dozen patents, too. I'm looking here. I see there's a patent for promoting eye health and reducing eye fatigue. There's a patent for inhibiting the expression of cytokines in cells, and a patent, get this, on composition for body fat reduction. There's one for improving muscle atrophy in older adults. Sherry, I like to be a little bit of a skeptic here. How can this one simple nutrient magically do all of this? How can this AstaFX give us so many benefits? I mean, really?
1: Yeah, I know. It sounds amazing, too good to be true, but it really is true. Many of the studies that I'm referencing here, they're available on PubMed. These are reputable clinical studies conducted by leading researchers around the world that really back the benefits of astaxanthin. By the way, muscle output is better with astaxanthin, too. And this comes from astaxanthin research published in the International Journal of Sports Nutrition, November 2011. This was another study done with cyclists. They took 4 milligrams of astaxanthin. It was a small study, but very positive, showing that cyclists improved their trial time by 2 minutes in a 20-kilometer bike race. I mean, that's a meaningful improvement in a race like this. And the researchers said that they also burned fat more efficiently, which makes sense. Based on this research, Purity can actually make the claim that AstaFX will promote and improve power output in your muscles. I mean, I tell people, AstaFX in, strength and power out. It's transformative, if you like, energy. And this was found in other studies, too, like one that looked at hand grip strength.
0: Oh, so much great information. Now, Sherry, I want to share a couple more testimonials that caught my attention out of the so many right there on the Purity website. Again, these are unsolicited. These are from real people. Here's one from Rick. He's a male, aged 55 to 64, lives in Naples, Florida. He writes this: what a great product AstaFX has been for me. After starting taking AstaFX, my workout and strength has increased as if I were in my 20s again. And I've only been on AstaFX for 2 months now. Can't wait to see the long-term effect. I look forward to taking AstaFX every morning for my afternoon workouts. I'll be taking this product for a long time. Here's Dee Dee. She's a female, age 45 to 54. She lives in Laurel Park, North Carolina. She writes this, quote, I've been using AstaFX for a month now. I can see the difference in my energy level. I now have more energy, feel better since taking this product. I can actually see a difference in my skin as well. I'm a smoker who has smoking lines around my mouth, but the lines have diminished about 50%. Overall, I am so thrilled with my energy level. I love this product. Just a couple of samples from the real people who have responded on Purity's website. And Sherry, I'm looking at the list of patents again on this astaxanthin compound. This is where the science, the research backs up what we're talking about. This is just flat out amazing. And now, Sherry, a lot of people out there are going to think what I'm going to say here sounds a little bit odd. But you said before the show, this supplement may even help people drive a car better or use the computer more comfortably. I mean, come on, how does this happen?
1: It does sound funny, but AstaFX may actually help in these areas too. And here's why. One of the interesting things about astaxanthin is that it's a relative of vitamin A. And we know that vitamin A is good for our eyes, good for vision. Astaxanthin is too. Astaxanthin has actually been shown to fight oxidation in eye tissue. Scientists did a study where they found a 46% improvement in a measurement called depth perception. Now, depth perception, that's our ability to determine distances between objects, or basically to see in three dimensions. And researchers, they studied a handball team, specifically looking at how quickly they could change focus. And guess what? The handball team that was supplementing with astaxanthin, they were able to improve their accuracy and improve their performance in the depth perception test. Other research has also shown that astaxanthin helps reduce eye fatigue. And, you know, when you're on a computer, that's a big deal. Everyone's on computers these days and for long periods of time, and it's hard on our eyes. And we know that if you're driving a car and it's late at night and your reaction time is slow, that's not good. Astaxanthin actually helps the eyes focus and refocus. Dr. Hecht, PhD, one of the leading researchers at AstaReal, says that the product actually helps your eyes be more resilient. You see better with it. Your eyes are healthier. I mean, who doesn't love those benefits?
0: Again, we're talking with pharmacist and health author Sherry Tarkos about our free bottle offer from Purity Products, talking about AstaFX. So much ground to cover. Sherry, I want to get back to the skin benefits and this issue of wrinkle reduction. Not as a cream or as a lotion, but as a capsule. You take it orally. This patent also covers this. You say this ingredient is proven to reduce wrinkles, and not just by a little. We're talking a dramatic amount. What's going on with this?
1: Yeah, I know. It's fascinating. A huge benefit. People want to look younger. I know I do, and I've noticed significant benefits since I've started taking it. But it's the science here that really shines. The whole concept of taking oral supplements to improve skin health, relatively new concept here in North America, but in Japan, this is mainstream. Astaxanthin is already one of, if not the most successful ingredients in a new class of products called cosmeceuticals, or supplements that you take orally to enhance the cosmetic appearance of your skin. So listen to this. In one study, they gave 4 milligrams of astaxanthin, which, by the way, is the actual amount you get in Purity's AstaFX, and the skin benefits were dramatic. Within 6 weeks, every single person in the treatment group, 100% of participants in the study, reported that their skin had improved significantly. Everybody got results. Fine lines, hydration, elasticity, all improved. Listen to this. The participants experienced about 50% improvement in dryness, moisture, roughness, elasticity, fine lines, wrinkles, even age spots were significantly diminished. And this is literally in line with the best, the highest quality, and the most expensive topical products, the lotions and potions that we put on our skin. And again, AstaFX, it's exclusive to Purity Products.
0: 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Now, Sherry, for people who are just tuning in, one of the many highlights we covered earlier on today's program is just how revolutionary this special Purity Astaxanthin is for redefining aging skin. And astaxanthin works its magic inside the body in areas like endurance, stamina, energy. These are so many of the inside-out benefits that people will feel. And in fact, what will they feel when they start taking AstaFX?
1: So the reason you need to give this a try is because the benefits are real. The science is very compelling. Over 60 clinical studies and patents. I mean, the product is impressive and it really works. This is a product where you will actually see and feel the benefits after taking it a month or so. The cosmetic benefits for your skin, we just mentioned a minute ago, really incredible. I've been taking it myself and I see a huge difference. Others have noticed too. People are always saying to me, you know, what do you use on your skin? What are you taking? And, you know, I tell people what you put into your body is just as important, if not more so, than what you apply to your skin. And think about the vision benefits, really unmatched by any other nutrient or supplement out there. It targets tired eyes, eye strain, and it helps improve eye focus and depth perception. It's great for circulation, energy, muscle strength, and endurance. You can literally boost your strength. As we age, this is crucial. It helps you enjoy life and stay in the game. Mm-hmm. And it can even help with recovery after exercise. Next, astaxanthin has the ability to fight fatigue and support mitochondrial function. So that means cellular energy and ATP support.
0: Now, Sherry, just a few moments left before we wrap up the program. I want to take a quick step back for a moment. I know we have this great free bottle offer today. We're talking AstaFX from Purity Products, and we'll get to that offer as we wrap up the program. Free bottle of AstaFX for all of our listeners. Again, it promotes healthy vision, skin, muscle, fights wrinkles like no other. And most of us have just never heard about all of this until today. So tell our listeners again how astaxanthin compares to other antioxidants or phytonutrients that are out there on the market right now, because this is truly unique, isn't it?
1: Well, you know, from an antioxidant perspective, the healthy aging perspective, astaxanthin is up to 6,000 times more potent than vitamin C in its singlet oxygen quenching capacity. That should be enough to get everybody excited. There's really, you know, something in this for everybody. With AstaFX from Purity here, you get to see the amazing power of astaxanthin for yourself. It's the king of the carotenoids, and very few people are aware of its benefits, and I think millions are missing out on it because they just aren't aware of this incredible evidence-based nutraceutical.
0: And I know it may sound too good to be true for some people, Sherry. What do you say to any skeptics saying, come on, does it really do all of this?
1: Well, I'm a pharmacist, and in my training as a pharmacist, I'm trained to look at the science and to see what the science says. And the science on astaxanthin is very clear, backed by over 60 clinical studies. And many of these studies are accessible on PubMed, so you can check them out yourself. But the key takeaway is this. The benefits are real. The cosmetic benefits, the endurance benefits, the strength benefits, the vision benefits, circulation, cardio, the product really works. I mean, the science is so strong. I see the difference in how it makes my skin look and how I feel. I feel stronger, healthier, and I encourage folks to give this a try. With this free bottle offer from Purity, there's nothing to lose and so much to gain.
0: Such great information, wonderful show, and always good to talk with you, Sherry. Thank you so much for joining us today.
1: Thank you.
0: Sherry Torkos, who's an author, she's a practicing pharmacist. 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
4: From ABC News, I'm Dave Packer. Reaction in Ireland as President Trump during his visit with Irish Prime Minister Michael Martin suggested that Ireland should be reunited.
5: I don't want to cause any problems, but I will tell you, I'd love to see it unified. I have friends on both sides, great people. They're Irish people. How can they be bad, right? I'd love to see it unified.
4: Trump's comments were met with by opposition with many Irish leaders. Democratic Unionist Party leader Gavin Robinson posting on X, Northern Ireland's constitutional future will be decided by the people of Northern Ireland, not by commentary in London, Dublin, or Washington. While in Ireland, President Trump gave this justification for the war with Iran.
5: They were 2 weeks away from having a nuclear weapon. If they had it, they would have blown up Israel, they would have blown up the Middle East, and they would have hit some of Europe's, in my opinion, Europe's cities.
4: Meanwhile, there's new concerns about the global supply of oil as the Iran-backed Houthi rebels advance and take control of some cities. ABC's Lama Hassan.
6: The Iranian-backed Houthi rebels are now taking control of several strategic cities in Yemen. In their lightning offensive, you can see them advancing from town to town, from the air and on the ground. The Houthis battling Saudi-backed pro-Yemeni government forces in capturing the critical Red Sea port of Al-Mocha and effectively moving in on the Bab el-Mandeb Strait. That's the vital waterway in the region, which is a key shipping route that links Asia and Europe.
4: Police in Mississippi making an arrest in the case of Tasia Fortune, the woman found dead last month hanging from a tree. ABC's Andrew Dimber.
7: Police aren't saying how Fortune was killed or what led to her body being found, only claiming the release of that evidence could jeopardize the investigation. And while police call this arrest a significant development, they stress it does not close the case, which has drawn national attention because of Mississippi's history of lynchings and racial violence.
4: Anthropic says the AI industry needs to give safety measures time to catch up. You're listening to ABC News.
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11: Partly cloudy skies for the rest of tonight with overnight lows in the mid-70s. For your Sunday, lower coverage of rain and storms anticipated across the area. High temperatures back in the low 90s, but the moisture builds back in for Monday, so higher coverage of rain and storms then. Temps holding in the low 90s. From Channel 9, Eyewitness News, a meteorologist, David Heckard.
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12: Orange County this evening, keep an eye out for a disabled vehicle northbound on State Road 429 at State Road 50. Westbound I-4 express lanes at the 414, a new accident, a disabled vehicle on the 417 and the 408. Westbound I-4 at the Turnpike, slight congestion, as well as west and eastbound I-4 at Princeton Street and State Road 482. From the WDBO Traffic Center, I'm Zach Wagon.
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1: Manure
0: is actually what we mean. It's Eat, Drink, Smoke. I'm Tony Katz, and that right there is America's favorite amateur drinker, Fingers Malloy, and this is the Romeo y Julieta. The Real, Reserva Real, it's called Reserva Real. This is the Nicaragua Profundo. Now, this cigar comes in at, was it 6x54. Sorry about that. 6x54, which means it's 6 inches long. Always makes Fingers Malloy laugh. And the ring gauge is a 54. That's the diameter of the cigar or how thick it is around. Again, with the laughter. A 64 ring gauge would be a full 1 inch around. So this is a good size. It comes in a series, a different series of sizes, right? They've got a Churchill at 7x50. They've got what they call their Magnum at 6x60. Does Magnum give you a Teehee?
1: Oh, Teehee.
0: There it is. And then they've got a Robusto 5x50. Now we haven't cut this. I haven't cut mine yet. You cut yours. We haven't lit this yet. Because there are two things that you can do with a cigar, and we figured this would be a good time to engage in a little bit of that. The first is, have you ever taken a smell of your cigar, the foot end, the end you light from, quite literally into the nostril? Quite literally. And this cigar, off the quick, had a little scent of the farm, farm fresh, I believe you called it.
1: Yes, with a hint of Splenda.
0: I'm drinking coffee.
1: Oh, is that what it is?
0: Yeah.
1: No, honestly, it's very strange. It's got a sweet smell with that farm freshness.
0: Yeah. Now, admittedly, it sounds gross, except it's kind of awesome. It's kind of awesome in this cigar. Now you can light up.
1: Okay.
0: And then wait, before anything, has anyone ever done a cold draw? So the first is to take the foot end and put it directly into the nostril and get an idea of flavors there, right? What is it telling you? The cold draw, the theory here is that there are all sorts of notes to pick up from the tobacco. Why don't you try and pick it up in all the ways you can? One of the ways, as you are able to do it and I'm not, is the retrohale, how you bring the smoke through the sinuses on the exhale and picking up all the flavors there because the nose is so sensitive. The cold draw is when you cut the cigar, right? Cut it on the cap end, you light it from the foot end, and just do the draw.
1: Oh,
0: without it being lit.
1: I thought it was you took a draw of cigar while you're sitting on dry ice.
0: Nice. Try it and see the flavors that land on the tongue. It's kind of fascinating.
1: And it's the same. There's that sweetness, not as much of the farm freshness, but it's sweet. I other than that, I'm not getting nearly the notes that I would normally get from
0: The other day, I don't mean to interrupt you, but I felt I had to because I thought you'd stop talking. The other day, did you or did you not discuss something tasting like sun tea?
1: Yes.
0: Is that not the flavor, some level of tea, iced tea, happening on the cold draw of this cigar?
1: Yes.
0: Super weird. Because I will bet you all the money that you will not get this once the cigar is lit. Go ahead, you can light up. You can light up. Yes, you may. Yes, it's okay. But before you do, no, that would have been hilarious. I had to say no, I was just joking. How else would he know? It's a very interesting thing to do. I know, I hate those people, Two Fingers. It's an interesting thing to do. It's an interesting exercise in what it is your palate can pick up, where you can kind of denote flavors, find these flavors and see if you can kind of parse them out and then see how else they exist, right? Do they exist in any of the first third, second third, or final third of the cigar? And his Fingers is lighting his cigar. Remember, you want to grab your notebooks. What did you eat today? What did you drink today? We had brilliant weather in Indianapolis, Indiana, where we are. And then we have had humidity, hot garbage for like a day and a half. We're back to summer around here, and all of that affects the palate. All of it affects how you smoke. What did you eat today? What did you drink today? What is the weather? Put that into your notebooks, and then you want to break the cigar into thirds, right? First third, second third, final third, and then write down the flavors you get from each third of the cigar. No matter how weird, no matter how simplistic, write them down, and then when you try the cigar again a month from now, 6 months from now, you do it again, You write them down and you kind of go back and forth and see what the flavors are you liked, what you actually picked up, see where the through notes are, the through lines are. And then, okay, that's what you liked about the cigar. Go ahead, Fingers.
1: No, I mean, we just lit this 20 seconds ago. So initially on the light, it's very common.
0: No, my light is working. I figured
1: okay. Very common theme with me. I'm getting a nice bit of pepper and spice and some cedar, maybe a touch. No, I'm not even going to say that. I'm not really getting the scent of the farm freshness off the light. But I'll tell you one thing. I'm really impressed with the amount of smoke. It's a very, very nice, easy draw at this point. I cut a little bit more off the cap than I would have liked, so I was worried that it was going to be a loose draw.
0: Mm.
1: But so far, that's not the case.
0: So this is Romeo Julieta Reserva Real. So this is a brand that's been around for forever and a day. You know it from Cuba. You know it, of course, not from Cuba. This is a brand that a lot of people move past because it's one of those older brands. Don't you dare. This is a Nicaraguan Maduro with Nicaraguan in the binder and the filler. Now, I saw two different things about this cigar. I saw the people over at Neptune Cigars refer to this as a Nicaraguan Maduro. I saw the guys over at Cigar Coop refer to it as a Nicaraguan Oscuro. I believe that this is a Nicaraguan Oscuro as well. That's what I always thought this was. And the difference in a Maduro wrapper versus an Oscuro wrapper is look and fermentation. So an Oscuro is actually much more black than a Maduro. Now, this actually plays right in the middle. It's the wrapper is brown, a saddle brown, but it's a mottled black, almost a stippling black that's throughout. There's also a question of the fermentation, right? So the Oscuro wrapper has a shorter fermentation at a lower temperature. The Maduro has, I believe it's a longer fermentation at a higher temperature. That's the difference between the two. You don't have to remember. It's just a little geeky thing to know. But you do get differences in flavor. This is going to be a full-bodied punch-your-mother-in-the-throat cigar, ladies and gentlemen.
1: I'm glad I ate before I got here. You would not want to smoke this on an empty stomach.
0: Dude, well said. Eat something. You're going to smoke the cigar? Eat. Have a snack. You'll look thin, as everybody's grandmother would say. You should definitely eat something. First impression, as you've just started the cigar.
1: That wood is picking up. There's a spice that's there. I've seen it described as medium to full. I'm already, we're 5 minutes into the first third. I'm thinking this is going to be full. This isn't medium. This is definitely much closer to full. Look at that burn. I mean,
0: beautiful.
1: It's just
0: beautiful.
1: Beautiful ash. I love the color of the cigar. I'm very happy that there's only one band.
0: Right? The wood is what hits me at first. It is wood mixed with a touch of leather. We're going to get into the cigar. This is the Reserva Real Nicaragua Profundo from Romeo Julieta. A lot to get to. Keep it here. Deep Drink Smoke.
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11: A new study shows eating in a certain time window may help those with diabetes and obesity. The University of Illinois Chicago research shows eating between noon and 8 p.m. improves blood sugar control in adults with type 1 diabetes. A Kissimmee pastor will spend decades in prison for sexually abusing a parishioner who went to him for counseling. Eddie Knowles Saint was convicted on 4 counts of sexual battery in July. And Judge Judy is retiring after more than 30 years on television. The longtime TV personality, whose real name is Judy Shinlin, says her series, Judy Justice, will air its final episode in October.
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0: I was told there would be a story about a frother.
1: A what?
0: A frother.
1: Oh, I thought you said something else.
0: It's Eat, Drink, Smoke. I'm Tony Katz, and that right there is America's favorite amateur drinker, Fingers Malloy. It's actually a story about coffee and the idea of the golden ratio. And CNET had the story, and Fingers found this. And I don't. Are you drinking more coffee? Are you spending more time considering the coffee you're drinking? Like, which one is it with you?
2: I just make a pot of coffee every morning, and I don't really put all that much thought into it.
0: Right? It's just you. You, Mr. Coffee, and Folgers, because they have flavor crystals.
2: That is true. But one thing I have noticed, you know, because as I've told you on several occasions, Tony, I'm just a simple blue-collar Joe.
0: Right.
2: So
0: that's all you are. That's all you've ever been. That's the kind of man you are. And we are all thankful.
2: Thank you.
0: To have you in our lives.
2: To be able to pack my lunch pail every day. That's what I do.
0: Right.
2: Bring it to work. Put in a solid 30 minutes. And then call it a day, like a typical American.
0: Right. You've been doing quiet quitting now for decades.
2: Since 1993. Having said that, one thing I've noticed about me, as opposed to you, because you're much more passionate about coffee than I will get what is ever on sale. Whatever grounds are on sale. I don't get the beans and then grind the beans. I just get the grounds.
0: Right.
2: And, you know, we had you over.
0: Yes.
2: And the family for brisket. And mm-hmm. I knew that you guys would possibly have some coffee. And
0: we didn't let you down.
2: No, you didn't.
0: No.
2: And
0: I don't understand the people who don't have coffee after things. I mean, you could do what you want. But and then the people are like, well, do you want us to make coffee? Do you want to make coffee? I'll have coffee. If you have coffee, I'll make coffee. It's coffee.
2: Just make it. You make the pot before people get there.
0: That's what you do, kitten.
2: Yes. And so I made the pot, but I know, for instance, you know, we've been doing the show now for 27 years.
0: That's correct.
2: And whenever I see you make coffee, you use the half and half.
0: Not flavored. I just use half and half.
2: Usually we'll do some sort of flavored cream or sweet cream, but I got some half and half. We ran out of our flavored creamer.
0: Oh, you ran out? Now, the sweet cream happens to be good.
2: Yeah.
0: I all that stuff is still just a little too sweet for me, but the sweet cream, who does that? Is that International Delights, is that Coffee Mate, or whoever?
2: Oh, there's several different brands. There's Coffee Mate, there's International Delights, there's Delights International.
0: Ah, they and then Delights.
2: Yes. So I said, well, I'll try the Tony Katz two half and half methodology with the half.
0: Two sips methodology when I'm doing a bourbon, but neither here nor there.
2: So I put the half and half in, and I thought, well, I've never frothed half and half. May as well start. Life changing.
0: How so?
2: Frothing the half and half. I put the half and half in and a Splenda packet, and then I frothed it. I only put about, you know, I have my Lions, Detroit Lions travel mug that you see right here.
0: I see it right there.
2: And if you're watching on YouTube.
0: That's collector's edition right there. Has touched the lips of Fingers Malloy.
2: So I put in.
0: Hopefully that's it.
2: About half, about three quarters of an inch of half and half there.
0: Because right, I'm filling the whole mug. You got a fair amount there, half and half. You got a good amount of half and half. Yeah, nice bit of half and half.
2: I stuck the frother in there.
0: Right.
2: And I wasn't fooling around.
0: Right.
2: I made the frother angry.
0: Right.
2: At that half and half. I made the half and half, the frothers, you know. Anyway, so by the time I was done, the half and half was like all the way up, halfway up the mug with froth. I was right. Like, oh my goodness, this is insane. I didn't need this
0: and
2: much
0: half.
2: How
0: did half it and taste?
2: Half. Like a cloud.
0: Seriously.
2: Like a coffee-flavored cloud. It was wonderful. To the fact, now I do that every morning.
0: Do you find that that getting rid of the sweetened creamers has allowed you to enjoy coffee flavors more? Or pick up coffee flavors.
2: No, actually, it's sweeter.
0: How much sugar are you adding?
2: I just put two Splendas in there with some half and half, and now apparently a full cup of froth.
0: Okay.
2: It's wonderful.
0: I don't think two Splendas is too much for that thing.
2: Oh, yeah. This is like, what, a 22-ounce mug?
0: That's 42 gallons.
2: Yeah, right?
0: That's a 42-gallon mug right there.
2: Is that too much coffee for a person in the morning?
0: No. No, absolutely not. All of those bits of medical information about coffee this and coffee that, and you're having too much coffee, none of that is real.
2: But you're much more passionate about coffee than I am. Like, yes. I just went to BJ's Warehouse and got a vat of coffee for like $15, and I'm very happy.
0: Right.
2: But well, you have a specific
0: vat
2: of coffee. You get specific. You've got a specific brand, right? Only one or two that you get for the most part.
0: So we do Copper Moon.
2: Mm.
0: The Stargazer Copper Moon, which might just be Indiana. It could be other places. That's what I do a bunch of. Now, I have been in process, and I've done this for somebody else. I've made coffee, branded coffee for charitable purposes. I did this with on my morning show. The guy who did my traffic for 8 years, Matt Baer, passed away 2 weeks ago at the age of 48. And it was sudden, and it's a story, and I'm not digging too much into it. Horrible. It's really affected how I do my morning show, and I'm, you know, you just got to accept the fact that it's different, and this person that you had there to give commentary and share things isn't there, and so therefore it changes how you're pre-thinking things, and so it changes the flow of a show. So it's something to get used to, you know, when you lose a, for lack of a better word, a partner in one of these worlds, it affects a lot of things. It's like when a quarterback has to get a new center. It's not that someone else is bad at what they do. It's just different. And you got to figure out where that rhythm is, and does that rhythm even exist? But we had done a fundraiser through him for a place that helps people who are dealing with addiction, right? Which, good, let's help people who are dealing with addiction. And so we would sell this coffee, and his name was Matt Baer. And so he did traffic. So there was Joyride was one of the coffees. And then we had one with extra caffeine, which was called Road Rage.
2: That's great.
0: So it was Matt Baer's breakfast blend. And so I still use that. The Joyride, the Road Rage is way too much for me. Way too intense.
2: Really?
0: Oh, you feel it in your toes. To quote Ron Burgundy, even though he wasn't Ron Burgundy, you feel it in your plums. and so no, I can't do that. So I have this coffee, and I'm like, it's time to bring this into some multiple things. It is really well developed. It's a local roaster. We can now do the drop shipping. And so this is, you know, I've always kind of avoided the project. I did it for him and for this, and now I think it's time to bring it out because so many things have come into line. But the moral of the story is those are the two coffees I use.
2: Okay. What's the golden ratio?
0: So the golden ratio is the amount of water to how much coffee that you are using. I forgot we were even talking about the golden ratio. It's 1 gram of coffee to per 15 or 18 grams of water, which is supposed to give the balanced cup.
2: You lost me.
0: Right, because it's metric.
2: Yeah.
0: And metric is for people who lost the Second World War.
2: Yeah.
0: That's what that is. But there is the idea of how much coffee, how much water. And then there's the heat of the water. How hot the water is makes a huge, huge part of this.
2: Yeah, coffee pot hot. You can adjust that?
0: No, but what you can do is you can buy coffee machines that actually do the job, like the Techno.
2: Oh, I've got what's Master. Called a Mr. Coffee.
0: We know. You know what? I lost the plot of the story. That's what I did. We'll talk more about it. Keep it here. It's Eat, Drink, Smoke.
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9: ABC News, I'm Dave Packer. Reaction in Ireland as President Trump during his visit in Ireland with Prime Minister Michael Martin suggested that Ireland should be reunified.
10: I don't want to cause any problems, but I will tell you, I'd love to see it unified. I have friends on both sides, great people. They're Irish people. How can they be bad, right? I'd love to see it unified.
9: While Trump's comments were met with opposition by many Irish leaders, Democratic Unionist Party leader Gavin Robinson posting on X, Northern Ireland's constitutional future will be decided by the people of Northern Ireland, not by commentary in London, Dublin, or Washington. New concerns about the global supply of oil as the Iran-backed Houthi rebels advance and take control of some cities and effectively moving on the Bab al-Mandab, it's a vital waterway to the Red Sea. Anthropic's CEO says the AI industry needs to give safety measures time to catch up before systems go completely rogue. This is ABC News.
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9: Partly cloudy skies for the rest of tonight with overnight lows in the mid-70s. For your Sunday, lower coverage of rain and storms anticipated across the area. High temperatures back in the low 90s, but the moisture builds back in for Monday, so higher coverage of rain and storms then. Temps holding in the low 90s. From Channel 9 Eyewitness News, I'm meteorologist David Heckard.
8: 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Triple Team Traffic.
10: Orange County this evening, keep an eye out for a disabled vehicle northbound on State Road 429 at State Road 50. Westbound I-4 express lanes at the 414, a new accident, a disabled vehicle on the 417 and the 408. Westbound I-4 at the Turnpike, slight congestion, as well as west and eastbound I-4 at Princeton Street and State Road 482. From the WDBO Traffic Center, I'm Zach Wagon.
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0: Foodie extravaganza. I'm Tony Katz. That right there is America's favorite amateur drinker. Fingers Malloy. What's the matter?
1: I'm smoking this cigar way too quickly.
0: Yes. Yes, you are, because you're well into the second third. I'm still working my way through the first third. This is the Romeo y Julieta. This is the Reserva Real Profundo. P-R-O-F-U-N-D-O. This is what?
1: Go ahead.
0: What happened?
1: The most bizarre thing happened. I sat the cigar down.
0: Right.
1: I took a puff.
0: Right.
1: It went out. You and I got to talking, and all of a sudden I looked and I started seeing smoke coming out of the foot. And then I took a draw, and it was like I lit it, but I didn't light it.
0: That is known as the ghost of George Burns, ladies and gentlemen. When that happens, when your cigar is out, and all of a sudden it's not out, that's the ghost of George Burns who has relit your cigar. That's congrats. You were visited. You were visited by George Burns. He just got done with a round with Gracie, if you know what I mean, and I think you do. And then he lit your cigar for you.
1: George Burns is dead?
0: Oh, no one told you?
1: No, gosh, I hope Uncle Milty's okay.
0: Oh, I hate to break that to you as well.
1: Oh, boy.
0: Also, have you heard about Foster Brooks?
1: Wow, we really do have our finger on the pulse of pop culture.
0: This just in, Gen Z loves Eat, Drink, Smoke. This cigar is a Nicaraguan, right? Nicaraguan, I believe it, Oscuro in the wrapper, Nicaraguan in the binder and the filler. We're smoking here the Toro, which is a 6x54. Let's talk flavors for a moment here, because it started for me with this big wood.

0: a little bit of spice from the wood, almost a little bit into a leather. And now I think I'm a little less spice, although it's still present, and a little more richness. I think that's more earthy than it is anything else. Now, earthy is a weird term because some people think earth means crap, manure. Quite literally, it just means just a muddle. I don't think it does. I think it's rich and minerally, right? So it has those little bright spots to it, like your Folgers flavor crystals.
1: Oh, there it
0: right?
1: is.
0: Right? Think of it that way. Just little bits of bright, little bits of movement happening in a more overall rich container.
1: So for me, that spice has actually subsided a little bit, actually a lot. And for me, there's wood, and then there's also leather. I got to tell you that, you know, we talked earlier about it's been described as medium to full, and we were leaning at least in the first third to much more to full.
0: Yes.
1: I don't know if I'm there.
0: You are dead inside. I don't even know how it's close that you're questioning whether or not this is a full cigar. Really?
1: I'd say the tank is three quarters full.
0: Wow. He's going medium plus, ladies and gentlemen. This is a full cigar. Fingers Malloy, the Romeo Julieta, the Reserva Real, the Profundo Toro, 6x54. Is this in your humidor for $11 a stick?
1: Oh, my goodness. Are you serious?
0: Yeah.
1: Here's the deal. This, to me, is a... I have a few in my humidor. I don't even know if I'm doing this once a week, though. But I'm glad it's in my humidor.
0: Because it's big.
1: Yeah.
0: Right. I can appreciate that. But it is in the humidor. At $11, it's absolutely in the humidor.
1: Absolutely.
0: There's nice construction here. There's nice movement here. I think the draw is actually a touch loose. I wouldn't mind a little bit tighter on the draw, but that's a personal thing more than anything else. It's not problematic to the construction of the smoke. I think the wrapper is beautiful with a touch of oil and a little bit of grit going on. I like it. And it's just the brand, which you've heard of a million times in your life, and you may have overlooked every single time. You're like, oh, no, Romeo Julieta. It's the Cuban. If it's not Cuban, it's nothing. It's just, by the way, Cuban isn't even what Cuban was. It's just absolutely not. And there is a story. I know we got to get to news of the week, Fingers Malloy.
1: Oh, that's okay.
0: Do you have it in there?
1: News of the week?
0: I know you have news of the week
1: yeah,
0: in there.
1: I don't have a story about Cuban cigars.
0: Oh, my gosh. Cuban cigars and Habano SA. In Europe, they have stopped distributing cigars in Europe. They have stopped distributing these cigars, Cuban cigars, in Europe. The story was from Cigar Aficionado, and it has to do with the ownership of the company and a lawsuit. I had it, and I can't find it right now. So I'm going to let you do a News of the Week story. Fingers Malloy, and I'm going to find you this story.
1: Is this like the Brown family going after Brown?
0: No. This has to do with China. Wait till you hear the story. You're going to lose your mind. You give me news of the week.
1: This story makes me lose my mind. From Fox 2 Detroit, Michigan is going to introduce a pilot program for pay per mile when it comes to driving. So as fuel economy on fleets gets better and people are turning to electric vehicles, the gas tax revenue isn't what it used to be. So now Michigan is dipping its toe into the idea of a possibility of taxing people per mile.
0: We really do hate people, don't we? We just hate people. That's all there is to it. Why you get taxed for how much you drive. So no longer are you paying for the roads.
1: Yes.
0: No, this is about climate justice, is it not? Is this about climate justice?
1: No, it's about, listen, any way to raise revenue to fix the roads. And
0: that
1: so,
0: you can't drive on now because you're being taxed out of your ability to move freely.
1: Well, that's, I don't want to get political. But
0: it's a bit late for that.
1: Governor Whitmer in Michigan, that was one of her campaign slogans, was fix the damn roads.
0: Right.
1: And you find it doesn't seem to matter who the governor is up there. But this seems to be universal with a lot of states. It's the roads are crap and they can't seem to fix. Michigan roads are just terrible. There was a time when, you know, I moved to central Indiana and my wife and I would drive back to Michigan and there would be times, you know, we take turns driving. I would be in the passenger seat with my eyes closed And I knew we had crossed the state line from Indiana into Michigan because of the road condition and how it would change. So they're looking for new ways to raise revenue. They're saying that they're not getting as much revenue on the gas tax because of electric drivers and electric vehicles, even though that you pay a premium in states for registration if you have an electric vehicle. That's not enough. They want more.
0: This is all a ruse. Now, you can say to me, Tony, don't get political all you want.
1: Tony, don't get political.
0: But have you ever heard of the concept of a road diet?
1: You should see my road diet.
0: Oh, no. I meant the roads.
1: Oh, no.
0: The road diet is a way of reducing traffic. The road diet is about speed bumps and all sorts of things so people don't drive on these roads. It's about reducing the number of lanes. So you have more lanes for bicyclists and things like that. Then there's something called Vision Zero. Have you ever heard of Vision Zero? This comes out of Europe. Vision Zero is the idea of envisioning a world where there are zero traffic accidents. Do you know how you get to zero traffic accidents?
1: Unicorns?
0: Unicorns is one. I will accept unicorns. Or you stop people from driving. No more driving on the roads. Of course, you can still have mass transit. All of these things are ideological pursuits to stop the ability of movement. Now, one could argue with me, but one is going to lose that argument. This is what it is. The end result, the end desire. You bring about the electric vehicle claiming to me that it's about saving, but then you lose money and you're addicted to the dollars. So now you find other ways to go at me. And since all taxation is punitive, it always is, you get less of the thing. It's like when they say we should have a cigarette tax. Now, cigarettes are not cigars, but often affect cigars. But rich people don't have to worry about it. So it's really a tax on poor people. They go after certain classes of people because this thing with the road tax is a tax on poor people. Rich people will still be able to drive. The truckers will still drive. It'll just cost you more at the store. Everything is about trying to design less drivers. And when they can't do that, they attack people who can't afford it the most. Sorry, it's offensive. It is. See, drink, smoke.
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13: A Kissimmee pastor will spend decades in prison for sexually abusing a parishioner who went to him for counseling. Eddie Knowles Saint was convicted on 4 counts of sexual battery in July. Judge Judy is retiring after more than 30 years on television. The longtime TV personality, whose real name is Judy Shineland, says her series, Judy Justice, will air its final episode in October. And consumer sentiment fell slightly for the second straight month. The University of Michigan's early reading for September slipped as gas prices and trade tensions increased.
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0: So let me tell you the story about Cuban cigars in Germany. Tea, drink, smoke. I'm Tony Katz. That's America's favorite amateur drinker, Fingers Malloy. You have to go back to January of this year, where a guy by the name of Chen Zhi, Z-H-I is his last name, is arrested, part of a multi-billion dollar criminal enterprise. There's a great write-up in this over there at Half Wheel. This is all having to do with cigars. The guy was arrested in Cambodia and deported back to China. Chen Zhi owns 50%, I believe it is, of Habanos S.A., which means that is the company out of Cuba that distributes all the Cuban cigars.
1: All of them?
0: All the Cuban cigars as I know it. So there was a multi-year investigation. This involved the U.S. Attorney's Office for the Eastern District of New York. So going back to October 2025, they unsealed an indictment saying he was the head of a, and I'm quoting here from the article, a massive criminal enterprise that engaged in pig butchering scams. Now, I know what you're saying. What in the world is that? That's not it. That's about scamming people out of crypto. He was generating $30 million from these scams. And the government seized 127,000 Bitcoin. Do the math. Bitcoin is, as of today, was $78,000 a coin. These coins are tied to this guy, Chen Zhi, once valued at $14.7 billion, the largest seizure in the history of the Department of Justice. And other countries have announced back in the day this was earlier this year, seizures of hundreds of millions of dollars that are tied to him. He is big in the cigar world. The largest shareholder of assets formerly owned by Imperial Brands. This is a 50% stake in Habanos SA, stakes in every local Habanos SA distributor, 100% of Tabacalera USA, Altadis, Casa de Monte Cristo, JR Cigars. So now, like, even if you don't know every name, you're like, okay, I know some of those names. This thing is huge, huge. So bring it over to just the other day. This guy's in prison.
1: And in Cambodia?
0: No, in China. He got deported to China. He was arrested in Cambodia. The European Union has now imposed sanctions. And so now the distributor, Habanos, cannot distribute in Germany, Austria, and Poland, cannot supply Cuban cigars to their regional retailers. Huge opportunity for small guys, because we've already seen the Cuban market shrink in those places because they've been having problems with tobacco. They've been having problems getting the cigars out. So boutique retailers have been having a field day, a great opportunity to grow and build things. It's a chance, a real opportunity for Europeans to realize you don't need a cigar from Cuba anymore. That crap's over. The good seed was already taken out by all the people who fled communist Cuba after the takeover. They have figured out how to work the soil in Honduras and in Dominican and Nicaragua and the different areas. And so they're growing great tobacco. They're making fantastic cigars. We do live in a golden age of cigars right now. So many good things out there. So yeah, this is huge. Now these areas can't get these cigars, opening up the opportunities. Where are the Cubans now going to go? I don't think you can just turn on a dime and find other distributors, because how does Cuba, which in a lot of ways, we want to talk about the geopolitics, very dependent on China, like they're dependent on Russia or wannabe. How do they make a move now? What other Chinese company comes in to distribute? How does all that work?
1: And what about the sticks that are already in the system?
0: Not sticks in the store, sticks that are on a ship.
1: Yeah.
0: All the cigars, that's a great question. What if cigars were in transit? What happens to those smokes? I assume they end up in the German Chancellor's humidor. That's my take. I'm no expert. I don't know who the U.S. ambassador is to Germany, but he has some extra cigars now, if you happen to know him or her. It's a crazy, crazy story. Huge story.
1: It's amazing when you are a cigar smoker that I hear that story. And of course, you want to think about the economic ramifications and how it's going to affect retailers, but also cigar smokers. That's one way to think about that story. The first thing I thought about was, what about all of those cigars on cargo ships?
0: I gotta believe
1: that somehow they're gonna figure out a way, because you during COVID you heard about cargo ships that were just stuck at sea.
0: Yeah,
1: you know, there's, well, can't unload the cargo. So if it's like these cigars are just stuck at sea, I mean, what? It's crazy.
0: I don't have the answer, but there was this right here. By the way, they also accuse this guy with human rights violations, human trafficking, torture, cruel, inhuman, and degrading treatment, and other scams across Southeast Asia. I mean, this is horrifying.
1: Sounds like a delightful man.
0: Horrifying stuff. A little interesting tidbit to add here. Germany is the fifth largest market in the world in terms of revenue for Habanos. And next week, the largest trade show for cigars outside of the U.S., Interdebach, in Germany.
1: Wow.
0: I mean,
1: you know,
0: there's a real intrigue and horrible. And for me, the biggest one, how does one guy amass all this?
1: Right.
0: Because that doesn't happen, especially when you're talking about China. On its own, it just can't. It doesn't work like that. So this is a big thing. I mean, this is disrupting China in a big way as well. They can't be pleased that the Department of Justice, our Department of Justice, has done this. They cannot be happy.
1: No, but it's funny. You know, the years that we went to the Premium Cigar Association trade show, and this is getting off topic a little bit.
0: We'll be back next year.
1: Okay, you're not going to twist my
0: Vegas,
1: arm,
0: baby. Vegas.
1: It's back in Vegas.
0: Back in Vegas. We're going.
1: I got to tell you something.
0: Yeah?
1: It hasn't been a good day. The day's been brightened.
0: Has it?
1: With that news.
0: Did we just put some sunshine on
1: that? But when we went to the Premium Cigar Association trade show, we tried cigars from German engineered cigars. You remember?
0: Good cigar.
1: Yeah. And I remember bringing those home and enjoying them. And I haven't seen them anywhere in central Indiana. And man, I would like to get my hands on some of those sticks because they make good cigars. Mm. You don't think Germany when it comes to cigars, but which has nothing to do with the story. But when you start talking about Germany and cigars, that's what popped into my head. And I think we need to revisit that company because I remember enjoying them.
0: By the way, you can find out more about that story. This was Cigar Aficionado, Gregory Mottola, who has the story over there. Some really good reporting happening from Cigar Aficionado and from Half Wheel. It's really interesting how much the industry is growing and how much it's building and cigars are still really a niche thing, right? They really and truly are, except it is, as I said, it's growing. Is it still a niche? Yeah. But is it a niche that has built its opportunity as opposed to bourbon, which has slowed down post-COVID? Cigars haven't. It really is fascinating. Cigars have not slowed down. We could argue we might be in the middle of the peak, but they haven't. They didn't fall off the cliff, man. They just didn't. The sales, especially in the U.S., are up. Right. I'll try and get into those numbers next week. But it is true. Like the industry is building, and it's building worldwide, which is also weird because if we talked about economics, price of oil, price of beef, inflationary issues, people are still doing this.
1: And it also feels like there's been a dark cloud that's kind of been lifted over the industry because of all the battles with the FDA that seems to be somewhat in the rearview mirror.
0: Right,
1: now.
0: The deeming rule,
1: yeah,
0: and everything else, separating cigars out for the idea of how they get regulated and they're not cigarettes.
2: From ABC News, I'm Dave Packer. Saudi Arabia says it shut down a major oil pipeline as a precautionary measure after it was attacked Thursday. ABC's Lama Hassan.
3: The vital pipeline lets oil bypass the Strait of Hormuz, which has been effectively shut down for more than 6 months. President Trump meeting with Irish leaders in Dublin says he believes Iran is responsible.
16: They're on the balls of their feet right now, but I think they are. They've been in charge of that for a while.
3: Disruption could send global oil prices at more than $100 a barrel, even higher.
2: Also in Dublin, the president's stirring controversy by suggesting Irish reunification ahead of attending the Irish Open at his golf resort. A rare moment of alignment from some of the biggest names in the AI race as Anthropic commits to slowing down development.
23: Anthropic CEO Dario Amodei writes in a blog post that his company will be slowing down the pace of artificial intelligence development. He cites concerns related to cybersecurity and improvements in recursive self-improvement, where AI is used to train future versions of itself. Amodei says he wants to open up models to external regulators and establish industry safety standards. OpenAI CEO Sam Altman and XAI head Elon Musk have both signaled their support for the idea on social media. Mike Dubosky, ABC News.
2: Police in Mississippi making an arrest in the case of a woman found dead last month hanging from a tree. ABC's Andrew Dimber.
24: Police say they obtained two search warrants and an arrest warrant for Jaquez Ratliff. Officers executing those search warrants this week. Ratliff wasn't there when police went to arrest him, but investigators say they later spotted him walking down the street and took him into custody without incident.
2: Tennis, the 2026 U.S. Open women's singles champion is Elena Rybakina of Kazakhstan. She beat defending champion Aryna Sabalenka of Belarus at Arthur Ashe Stadium in Flushing Meadows. It's Rybakina's third major title. Dave Packer, ABC News.
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